0: protect users or face steep fines. Apple is suing OpenAI, saying that it stole trade secrets in a coordinated effort to learn confidential details about Apple's future products on things like OpenAI, allegedly wanting to build for ChatGPT and its own lineup of hardware. Apple wants a jury trial. John Rich, known for his hit Save a Horse, Ride a Cowboy, has been sworn in at the White House today as a special envoy for American landowners. It's a new title. In 2011, he won Trump's reality show Celebrity Apprentice. That is apparently where they met. A press release says about this new job that he'll be advocating for landowners in rural America who are facing pressure from large-scale solar farms and wind development. I'm Wayne Cabot, ABC News.
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10: Hey, welcome back to the Lars Larson Show. It's a pleasure to be with you on my favorite day of the week, and that's First Amendment Friday. I'm glad to get your phone calls and emails, too. And we've got a lot to talk about. Let me tell you what's coming up this hour. If the government knew that somebody was dangerous and then left that person on the streets of an American city, should that same government be liable for the consequences, especially when the consequences were the life of a mother and her unborn baby? I'm going to tell you about the lawsuit being brought by the widower who is left behind by that tragedy. Did the 1619 Project change how an entire generation sees the founding of the United States? My guest, coming up later on this hour, says the myths are finally catching up with the facts. Well, while Senator Mitch McConnell remains hospitalized, reports say his wife, Elaine Chao, traveled to China to meet with Communist Party officials. What business did a former cabinet secretary of a president have in Beijing? And I want you to take just a moment to cast a vote in our poll on X. We put up a brand new poll question every day, and today's is a good one. Should Harriet Tubman replace Andrew Jackson on America's $20 bill? Now, where did that idea come from? It's about a decade old. It came out of the Obama administration, and the idea was to take Andrew Jackson, father of the Democrat Party and one of the most virulent pro-slavery racists in American history. He's the guy that the Democrat Party does not want to be reminded of. So Obama wanted to take Jackson off the $20 bill, replace him with Harriet Tubman. That was supposed to happen by 2020. It never did. Like so many of Obama's plans, never. And so the Trump administration has put it on hold for now. So our question works out to this. Should Harriet Tubman replace Andrew Jackson on America's $20 bill? My answer to that is no. You can answer the question any way you like. You'll find the question at Lars Larson Show and at LarsLarson.com, and brought to you by AMAC, the Association of Mature American Citizens. AMAC has the conservative values I believe in. I joined the group about a decade ago. You can join too. It's easy. Just go to amac.us or call 888-262-2006. AMAC's better. Better for you and better for America. Now, yesterday, we asked a question that got one of the most divided responses I've seen in a long, long time. It involved two restaurants owned by a man in San Francisco. And what happened was, the guy finally got fed up to here with kids who are out of control and the parents who would not keep them in control in that restaurant. And I said, should restaurants fine parents for their out-of-control children? I got a 58% yes vote. I was on the yes side of that one. Only 42% of you said no. So that's the bottom line for that. Glad to have you with me, and always glad to take your calls. Oh, a shout-out to the newest member of the Lars affiliate family, and that's Korn Radio in Mitchell, South Dakota, K-O-R-N. 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And if you believe in supporting American craftsmanship and veterans and independent talk radio, go to my website, pick up a limited edition Lars Larson Show challenge coin. I collect challenge coins. We decided we wanted to make some. We had them made by a veterans group for years, and then that veterans group went out of existence, and we had to find a new one. We have now found a new veterans group, so we get nothing out of the challenge coin sale. All the proceeds go to benefit veterans. Glad to have you with me. And if you want to join the best conversation in talk journalism, it's here every day at 866-HEY-LARS. That's 866-439-5277. Send your emails to talk@LarsLarson.com. Let's, on this First Amendment Friday, go to Evans, who's in Connecticut. Evans, thanks so much for listening. What's on your mind?
5: Well, I got two questions for you, Lars.
10: Sure.
5: You keep saying we got given rights by God. But yep. I noticed while living in the United States, it feels like collecting rainwater, which God provide, I think, will get arrested by it if you're trying to collect that.
10: Yeah, and you know, in most cases, that's because the state claims that it owns the rainwater. Now, I would dispute that, but I would dispute that and say you don't own the rainwater. When the rain falls on my yard, I own it. But a lot of states will take ownership of the rain and say nobody's allowed to divert the rain. Is that the case in Connecticut?
5: Well, I got some of my buddies who was fighting the state. Mind if you end up being 30 days in jail for collecting the rainwater, and they ask him to stop, and he doesn't want to stop, and it feels like he's losing the battle.
10: You know, Evans, about 20 years ago, I interviewed a guy on this program who had gone to jail for 30 days because he crossed the line and he said, I'm going to collect that rainwater. It falls on my property. I'm going to put up a little berm. He made a little teeny lake on his property. He allowed the folks fighting fires to use the water to fight fires. And you know what? They sent him to jail anyway. They threatened him, and he said, if you're going to threaten me with jail time, I'll serve the jail time. And he did exactly that, and he refused to go along with the state, which was telling him, you don't own that water, we do. Can you imagine?
5: Okay. Yeah. You know, I got one question for you.
10: Sure.
5: I noticed that you have an interview. I forget his name, but it's small government president.
10: I don't know who that is. Who are you talking about?
5: Seton Motley.
10: Oh, Seton Motley. Seton Motley from Less Government. Seton is a good friend of the show, and, you know, we have Seton on from time to time, and there are times where we'll cycle through guests, and we'll go away from a guest for a while, and then we'll go back to them. So Seton, you know, lately has been talking a lot about how he thinks the United States of America is over altogether, that the whole country is doomed, and he may be right. I mean, he could be right, because the amount of debt that the United States has built up is so monumental right now that most economists cannot figure out how we would ever make a dent in all that debt. But Seton Motley, he'll be back one of these days. But Evans, we've just decided to rest that guest for a little while. Does that make sense?
5: All right, no problem, Marcus. I'll call another time. I may have some other options to talk about.
10: All right, and don't forget, when your friends tell you, how do you know your rights come from God? If they come from government, the government that gives you rights can take them away. If they come from God, then nobody on earth can take those rights away from you. That is a very important distinction that was made by the founding fathers of this country, and it's important that we recommend that we remember where our rights come from. They do not come from the government. They are supposed to be protected from government interference. And sometimes we actually do that. Although lately, Fort Worth, Texas, and its police department, those police down there are threatening to cite people and write people tickets for free speech. Fort Worth needs to straighten out its act and do it right now. 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
13: Hey, welcome back to the Lars Larson Show. It's a pleasure to be with you. There is a strange situation involving Mitch McConnell. Not just that we don't actually know whether he's alive or dead. We suspect that he's still technically alive, but we don't actually know. But Senator Mitch McConnell is sitting in a D.C. hospital bed. But where's his wife, Elaine Chao? Well, Elaine Chao is in Beijing shaking hands with top leaders of the Chinese Communist Party. And if that isn't weird enough, then I read a piece by Seamus Bruner, who joins me now, who's vice president of the Government Accountability Institute and author of Compromised and Fallout. And he has the theory that this is a textbook example of Beijing's so-called elite capture. Seamus, welcome to the program.
16: Hey, Lars. Great to be with you.
13: Would you mind explaining to my audience what elite capture is?
16: Yeah, absolutely. Elite capture is the CCP's signature strategy against the United States. Instead of waging war on us and fighting us head to head, Beijing buys loyalty, or at least the silence of, the people who set American policy, people like Mitch McConnell. And really the genius of this elite capture strategy is they rarely hand cash to the politicians directly. That would be too obvious. They enrich the family members of either the son, as in the case of Hunter Biden and Joe Biden, or the spouse in the case of Elaine Chao and Mitch McConnell, or sometimes the in-laws or the brothers, as we know about the Biden family. So, this is absolutely what's going on with the McConnells. Elaine Chao, who actually was a U.S. official under both the Bush and the Trump administrations, she's got a family who is totally in bed with the CCP. Her father, James Chao, runs the Foremost Shipping Group, and it's got all kinds of contracts with PLA and Chinese military, Navy-linked suppliers. It's a big shipping company that gets millions of dollars from the CCP.
13: By the way, just in case you didn't catch that, PLA is People's Liberation Army. So she's got a perfect cover for being able to take money from the Chinese Communist government and say, it's just shipping contracts. I'm just part of the family business, right?
16: No, that's exactly right. And in fact, one of the weirder things that my colleague Peter Schweitzer reported in his book, Secret Empires, is the McConnell Chao family, the McChao family, actually they were received up to $20 million from the father of Elaine Chao, the guy in bed with the CCP, for a early inheritance. He was still alive, but they got given a check. It was worth somewhere between $5 million and $20 million from the father, and they claimed it was early inheritance. Now, I wish my father would give me some early inheritance.
13: Yeah, no kidding. And then you get to cover it up. And by the way, I'll throw one more example. I don't know if you're aware of this, but, you know, the wife of the Chief Justice of the Supreme Court is getting money in the millions of dollars. And it's camouflaged so well that on the official disclosure forms that have to be filed by John Roberts, it doesn't show up at all. And yet it I think it amounts to more than $13 million. And it's given by people who actually have cases before the Supreme Court. And I'm sure somebody will throw the Trump kids in there as well. But what do we do about this? And can anybody explain how Elaine Chao would make the decision to say, my husband's in the hospital. He may be very, very close to the end of his life. And I'm just going to go to communist China and hang out with the Chinese communists instead of sitting by my husband's side.
16: It's an outrage. I mean, both points you made to the first point about how we stop this elite capture of our elected officials. It's got to be prosecutions. I mean, whether it's under the Foreign Agents Registration Act or the Espionage Act. I mean, there's so many. The Bidens, of course. But the McConnells and Chows are a really poignant example because usually it's targeting the left, but this is in the case where it's targeting a Republican, one of the most powerful Republican senators. And then to the second point about Elaine Chao, it's just so shocking, one, that she wouldn't go back, race back immediately, as Mitch McConnell may be on life support or, you know, maybe on the last days of his life. I mean, we haven't heard much about how his status is. But the meetings that she had three huge meetings day after day. She was at this People's Liberation Army-linked university, Jiao Tong University, meeting with Chinese military types. The Chao family had donated. I'll just run you through the other two real quick. She went and met with the Chinese People's Institute of Foreign Affairs. This is a officially, formally designated United Front group by our Congress, has named this one of China's espionage fronts. And then on June 17th, she met with Vice President Han Zheng, who was recently on the Politburo Standing Committee, which is the most powerful body in the entire Chinese Communist Party. So these were not just, you know, museums and sightseeing visits. These were meeting with the most powerful people in our, you know, in the country of our most powerful adversary. So it's
13: well,
16: really
13: and yet Elaine Chao, as you know, as this person involved in her family, her family's business from her side of the family, she's under no obligation to explain to reporters. And I guess, does anybody even ask when Mitch McConnell is able to talk? Does anybody ask Senator McConnell about his wife's involvement in communist China and whether or not that's not compromising of his service as a U.S. senator? Because he's got a lot of specialized knowledge and he knows when and where bills are going to move or not move. And all of that is terribly significant to the Chinese communists. And yet, does he have to actually tell the public what's going on or not?
16: Well, I haven't seen Mitch McConnell give a coherent press conference in a long, long time or even answer any questions for that matter. So I don't expect that's going to happen anytime soon. And, you know, we're praying for Mitch McConnell that he survives. Nobody's wishing death on anyone. But at the same time, I agree with you, Lars. He needs to answer for these questions. And if he doesn't, we know that Elaine Chao is coherent enough. Someone needs to track her down, get her on the record. And, frankly, I don't think she should ever be a public official again. I'm kind of shocked that she was ever allowed to be one by the Bush and then Trump administrations.
13: And yet, is there any likelihood that the United States Congress, which could call her up to testify, and they could ask her some tough questions, couldn't they?
16: They absolutely could, and I think that's a frustration that probably a lot in your audience share, is that Republicans tend to protect their own, and so that's why we haven't seen a lot of movement on this. I mean, we've known about this. Peter Schweitzer published his book in 2018, and we got no traction with the political right. So I hope they could put politics aside, especially because Mitch McConnell is clearly on his way out. So, you know, the time to be asking these questions would have been in 2018 when we first broke these stories. But maybe somebody could score some political points today with Mitch on the way out.
13: Well, I got to tell you, Seamus, I appreciate you taking the time. And, of course, we're always glad to talk to Peter. We've talked to him so many times about all of his books and the kinds of stories that he's able to break down that most of the mainstream legacy media won't. Thank you very much.
16: Yeah, Peter told me to send you his regards, Lars. So take care. Thanks for having us.
13: That means a lot. That is Seamus Bruner. Seamus is the vice president of the Government Accountability Institute, author of Compromised and Fallout. 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
18: Hey, welcome back to the Lars Larson Show. In my mind, the so-called 1619 Project was a complete and fabricated attempt to rewrite American history. But the guy who knows that story even better than I do is Phil Magnus, economic historian and author of the 1619 Project myth. Welcome to the program, Mr. Magnus.
19: Happy to be here.
18: Tell me about this. You actually had sort of a front row seat to see some of the fiction making that the 1619 Project engaged in, didn't you?
19: Indeed, I did. It was in August 2019 when the 1619 Project came out in the New York Times. I read it the very first morning it was published, and I was like, something's amiss here in the way that they are approaching American history. And the core of that, they were using race to basically attack free markets and capitalism.
18: And they did that by suggesting that the real founding of America was not in 1776, but 250 years earlier. And yet they made a lot of fabricated claims to support that 1619 Project, didn't they?
19: Right. They were trying to, and they actually announced this. They said, we want to displace 1776 as the real founding is 1619. And it was tied to this injustice of slavery, which is the core argument. And they make this economic claim that, like, if you use Microsoft Excel in the present day, you are repeating the practices of the slave plantation. Therefore, capitalism is tainted and therefore discredited. And, you know, the political agenda that's attached to it is, well, we need economic redistribution. We need something that looks like the Green New Deal. We need something that engages in slavery reparations to the tune of multiple trillions of dollars. So it's an attack on the free market economy under the guise of, you know, fighting this legacy of slavery.
18: How are they making this case that somehow a spreadsheet, whether it was computerized or done on paper as spreadsheets originally were done, how did that make it some kind of evil enterprise by using a spreadsheet to keep track of costs and expenses and revenue?
19: Well, right after it came in, I pointed this out to the editor of the New York Times Magazine. I said, you know, you're claiming Microsoft Excel descends from the slave plantations, but, you know, accounting sheets, balance sheets have been used since, like, the Middle Ages and Renaissance Italy when the banking industry really emerged. Your history is wrong here, and I pointed out to them that one of the claims that was made in the 1619 Project, they had misread a core source about this Microsoft Excel thing. And I said, well, you're the New York Times, you're the paper of record, you need to correct this. And they said, well, that's a difference of interpretation. We aren't interested in that correction.
18: Hold on. Isn't the whole enterprise of the 1619 Project a matter of interpretation all the way?
19: Well, entirely so. But they're unchained from any factual knowledge, unchained from academic peer review. And what this did, you know, I was one of the early critics that came out right out the bat after the 1619 Project appeared. But it turned out that other people that had been asked to review some of the facts that were claimed in their articles, Leslie Harris was a history professor, she revealed shortly after it came out in print, said that I warned them against making some of the claims that they're making, and they ignored me. So they discarded their own fact checkers, they discarded their own academic critics, such as myself, and just ran with this political narrative that they were basically pushing.
18: I'm talking to Phil Magnus, who's an economic historian and author of the 1619 Project myth. So tell me this. You caught the New York Times deleting its own claims. Now, ordinarily,
19: yes.
18: I mean, for hundreds of years, newspapers have usually been proud of the fact that they will run corrections. Now, you know, even having said that, the New York Times was just quietly deleting things that it had originally said without telling its audience, we goofed on this?
19: That is absolutely the case. So, you know, they made this infamous claim that we seek to displace 1776 with the year 1619 as our true founding because of slavery. And I had heard this dozens of times, but in the fall of 2020, Nicole Hannah-Jones, who's the editor and organizer of the 1619 Project, she went on CNN and she announced, well, I never made that claim. So I went back to their website and found the original text, and they had deleted the line where they had made that. So I looked up an old archived version of it, compared them side by side, and they had taken out the text that asserted that 1619 was our true founding, all because of the political controversy around it. They wanted to win a Pulitzer Prize is what it came down to.
18: And in fact, that's one I want to make a point that you were aided in doing that by something called the Wayback Machine. Would you mind explaining
19: exactly
18: to the audience how that works?
19: Yeah, so the Wayback Machine is called Internet Archive, and it's a website that basically tracks and keeps old copies of websites that are up on the Internet. So you can compare like what the 2020 version is to the 2025 version of the same website. And I went back and looked at this, and sure enough, the text had been deleted from the New York Times. No notice, no indicator that they had altered it or anything. And, you know, this is a breach of basic journalistic ethics that they had committed.
18: I'm talking to Phil Magnus, who's author of the 1619 Project Myth. Has the New York Times ever acknowledged that they did those quiet deletions and then kept them secret from their own? Have they ever, you know, fessed up to what they did?
19: Not really. So Nicole Hannah-Jones, who was the editor of it again, she denied outright that they had ever made ghost edits after I published that article documenting it. With screenshots and images side by side, you can see it for yourself that if they had taken out the line. And in fact, one of their own columnists, Brett Stevens, called her out for that and said, you know, that this is a breach of journalistic ethics. You're going amiss of the profession here. And she attacked him over it. So the New York Times, insofar as this addresses, it stood behind her over someone who broke a basic journalism norm.
18: I mean, do you think we're getting to the point, Mr. Magnus, where we're approaching, say, the 1984 version of journalism where you just say one thing, and then when it turns out to be wrong, you go back and quietly correct it so nobody can say, well, you got that one wrong. No, take a look. We didn't get it wrong at all.
19: I think this is exactly it. I, in fact, pointed out, you know, this is sending information that's inconvenient down the memory hole, which was in George Orwell's 1984, when the communist society basically didn't like something the public was consuming. They put it in the memory hole. They made it disappear and pretended as if it never happened. And that's exactly what the 1619 Project started to do when this claim came under scrutiny.
18: That is Phil Magnus. Phil, thank you very much. He's an economic historian, author of the 1619 Project Myth. We appreciate you coming on the program. Back in a moment. I got a little advice for you. A dollar, as you know, does not buy what it did 10 years ago. And that's something that every American family has experienced. From groceries to gas to housing, the question isn't whether prices will change. It's whether or not you're ready for what comes next. 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
22: 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I want to ask you about something. It's a story that involves the shooting death of a mother sitting in her car doing nothing wrong and her unborn baby. 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

0: be liable for the consequences. I'll give you all the details in just a moment. First, welcome to the Lars Larson Show. It's a pleasure to be with you on First Amendment Friday. 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But I want to go first to JC, who's a naysayer. And if you listen to the show on a regular basis, you understand we love naysayers and we always put them first. So, JC, welcome to the program. What do you and I disagree about that makes you a naysayer today?
1: Well, I think you partially agree with me because I think you agree that the Iran situation, or whatever you want to call it, war, because everybody calls it war except for Trump and the administration, because being a war, it would not be in a war according to our Constitution, correct?
0: No, it would not, and you do get into a difficult. I'm taking your question seriously, JC. When Barack Hussein Obama used Predator drones to drop missiles in at least a half a dozen different countries to deliberately kill people and take action against threats to America, I didn't complain about it. I just said if that's what a president can do, is that an act of war? If you drop missiles on a country to kill people in that country, it gets down to arguing about whether or not the president has a right to take military action, but the military action itself doesn't necessarily constitute a war. So we're getting into a definition, and I hate to talk about how many angels can dance on the head of a pin. I mean, would you say if Donald Trump used Predator drones to drop missiles on a country that we're not at war with, is that an act of war?
1: Well, the question is we should never be there, for one thing. And you have TDSS, and all your MAGA Knights.
0: What is that?
1: TDSS. Well, the first
0: I know what Trump derangement syndrome is, but what is TDSS? Okay. I'm curious.
1: Well, the last two SS is sucking syndrome, and the T is for Trump. I'll let you and your audience
0: okay.
1: figure out what
0: you're,
1: the T
0: you're just being
1: for.
0: Disgusting, so but let me
1: have.
0: Ask you this. JC, can you tell me?
1: All, cause that's what
0: okay.
1: you have.
0: Well, you said what we disagree about. I want to ask you a question. Do you mind?
1: Sure.
0: Okay. So you say we never should have gone there to begin with. You know,
1: never.
0: We shouldn't have.
1: Never.
0: Hold on. I heard that, but I'm about to ask you the question. If we didn't do that, is Iran becoming armed with nuclear weapons something we don't want to allow to happen? Because every president, both Bush, Biden, Obama, and Trump have said we can't allow Iran to become nuclear armed. So the presidents of this country for the last 20 years have agreed we can't let that happen. So if do you think that we should have simply allowed Iran to become nuclear armed?
1: No, we shouldn't have, and we should
0: okay,
1: have.
0: Okay, hold on. That was the first question. Then how would you stop it?
1: Where's the proof, Lars? We have to have proof. We just can't go in there and bomb somebody and afterwards say, hey, they were capable. I mean,
0: JC, let me offer you this. I think, well, I'm going to answer your question. But
1: your
0: do you
1: TDSS
0: think that,
1: is kicking in.
0: Okay, you know what? JC, like a lot of naysayers, just becomes a jackass. So let me point this out. Did Barack Obama believe that Iran was trying to become nuclear armed? He did. Does Donald Trump believe that? He did. Apparently, Joe Biden or whoever was running the Oval Office believed that Iran was trying to become nuclear armed. So when he says, well, show me the proof. Well, the proof would be, if you want to take this as proof, that every presidential administration of this country for the last 20 years has agreed that Iran is pursuing nuclear weapons and saying, well, show me the pictures of the bombs with the little, you know, symbols on them that show that they're nuclear bombs. We don't need that. We've got presidents from both parties over a space of 20 years. We've got President Obama, and I don't often cite Barack Obama as proof of anything. But President Obama apparently believed that the Iranians were trying to become nuclear armed, just as Donald Trump believes that. So asking where's the proof now is a bit ridiculous because everybody run our country who we have to trust. I mean, whether I liked Obama or not, you had to say if he's in charge and he believes that Iran is trying to get nuclear weapons, the thing that JC was trying to avoid was if he says, well, no, we shouldn't let them get nuclear weapons. Then the next question is, and I asked it of him, then how do you stop them? I think Donald Trump has a way to stop them. Bomb their nuclear business out of existence as much as you possibly can. Then demand that Iran give up its nuclear ambitions, hand over the enriched uranium. That's what he's asking for. And jackasses like JC apparently don't see the need. They can say, I agree, Iran should not have a nuclear weapon, but you haven't proved to me that they're trying to get one. You mean the JCPOA under Obama and Donald Trump's actions are not enough proof that the leaders of our country believe that Iran is trying to become nuclear armed? I believe that is proof enough. Now, let me get back to this story about the unborn baby and the wife and the widower who is now bringing a lawsuit. The widower of Ina Kwan, a pregnant woman who was gunned down. She was just sitting in her car in downtown Seattle. Well, he's now filed a lawsuit because while she was sitting in her car, a man named Cordell Goosby just walked up and, as a random act of violence, just gunned her down, shot her to death. She was sitting at a turn light, and this guy just walks up to the car for no apparent reason that anybody's been able to figure out and kills this woman and her unborn baby. And what her widower says is the King County Regional Homeless Authority, which is funded with hundreds of millions of dollars, knew that Goosby was growing delusional, knew that he was violent prior to the shooting, including the day before he shot Mrs. Kwan, and they didn't do anything about it. They'd been getting complaints about Cordell Goosby since April of 2023, and the lawsuit says neighbors told the King County Regional Homeless Authority that an overwhelming odor of marijuana noise came from his apartment, that there had been complaints about him fighting with strangers, displaying aggressive behavior, and talking about shooting people. They had all the notice they needed. They did not act, and now they're facing down a lawsuit. I want you to picture this. You're at work, and your phone goes off. It's your kid's number showing up on the screen, and it's your kid's voice panicked, saying he's been in an accident, needs money wired to him right now. Now, ordinarily, you'd move heaven and earth, and that's exactly what the scammers are counting on. So here's the play. The criminals buy your phone number and your family's details from data brokers. 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
8: From ABC News, I'm Wayne Cabot. Trump borders our Tom Holman and says he's not going to comment on the fatal ICE-involved shooting in Houston, urging the public to let the investigation play out. DHS claims the man weaponized his vehicle toward agents.
14: We're going to hold our officers to high standard, but we got to wait for the investigation to play out, because who knows, is there body cam footage? Is there cell phone videos?
8: DHS says it has no body cam video. Houston Mayor John Whitmire wants to know why.
15: I was in the legislature when we passed legislation to require body cameras. There was some resistance. Most police officers will tell you today it's their best friend.
8: He's authorizing Houston police to do their own investigation. Three men inside of a van who witnessed the fatal shooting said that the officer was never threatened. The U.S. is demanding Iran issue a public statement that says that the entire Strait of Hormuz is open and that Iran isn't shooting at ships anymore. Now, there are talks tomorrow planned for Oman with Iran's foreign minister, but it's not clear if anybody from the U.S. delegation will be there. The U.S. has a plan to hurt Russia and help Ukraine. Speaking today in Kyiv, Senator Lindsey Graham, Republican, says that he has support from a key Democrat in slapping sanctions on Russian oil.
16: I'm going to go with Senator Blumenthal to the Republican, the Democratic leader, to see if we can find time to move this Russian sanctions package that would give tools to President Trump to help end this war.
8: Emergency crews rescued about 20 people from Reynolds County, Missouri, who tried to escape rising floodwater by climbing on top of a building. That building collapsed. The Reynolds County Sheriff's Office says that responders had more than 90 water rescues of campers and people in cars. About a foot of rain fell. Graham Plattner submitting his paperwork to formally withdraw from the Maine U.S. Senate race. 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
8: It is going to be dangerously hot again tomorrow across the South. Feels like temps ranging from 105 to 113 across the Southeast. And the West is going to be hot, too. Next week, the likelihood of record heat, all-time records, could be set. Temps soaring more than 20 degrees above average. Salt Lake City hit 106 today, 1 degree from the all-time record. The U.S. is on pace to break its own measles record for the second year in a row. 2,231 infections across 42 states. The vaccination rate has been dropping to 92.5% in the last school year, leaving a lot of kindergartners with no protection from the most contagious disease in the world. Public health experts say that a 95% vaccination rate is needed to achieve herd immunity. 31 states now reporting cases of cyclosporiasis, a parasitic disease that'll keep you in the bathroom. ABC News medical contributor Dr. Alok Patel.
19: It just takes a small amount to infect people. It can be on contaminated fruits, vegetables, water that may be contaminated by human waste, people who were previously infected. And if you do ingest a parasite and get sick, it causes inflammation in your gut to the point where you can't absorb water or food. And this can cause, and I'm saying this scientifically, explosive watery diarrhea.
8: It can be treated with antibiotics. Belgium, which beat the U.S. in the World Cup, is now out itself. Spain beat them today. Wayne Cabot, ABC News.
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0: Welcome back to the Lars Larson Show. Well, a couple of weeks ago, we talked to a mother who talked about her daughter's teacher and his abusive and perhaps even criminal behavior towards students. And we said, well, you're going to have to pursue this. And she did. I mean, I admire that because so many times parents will call me with an objection to something that happens in their school. And I say, here are the actions you can take. I'm not God's gift to figuring out how to deal with these situations. But in many cases, they're very, very simple. If a teacher is doing things that are both offensive to students, overtly offensive in a sexual way, and perhaps even abusive, and in some cases, even criminal, then you go to the authorities and you say to the police, you say to the school, you've got to fix this problem. Well, Lindsay Huffman is back with me today because she actually got some answers. They weren't good answers in my book, but they were answers all the same. And I'm going to let her tell most of it. Lindsay, welcome back to the program.
27: Thank you.
0: Would you mind telling my audience, because I don't want it to come from my mouth, tell my audience what this teacher did to and in front of your daughter and her friends.
27: So she goes to Jason Lee Middle School, and he asked her, does she shower from the front or from the back? And then went on of how he showered and how it went down his body on the cracks and so forth. And I found out that he had watched a movie prior to this. And he didn't know how to respond to the movie. So he had asked the girls, the 12-year-olds, on their objective on the movie. And I don't think this is any way, shape, or form what you should do. And the sheriff that I talked to yesterday said that he's on the spectrum and the teachers at Jason Lee are okay with it because this is nothing out of character for him, that he's just on the spectrum and this is okay behavior. And I call BS. This is not okay behavior in no way, shape, or form.
0: So, and just so people know, you mentioned spectrum, on the spectrum of autism. So they're saying the teacher has a disability called autism. It causes him to talk to young girls inappropriately, and they say, but that's normal for him, so it's okay.
27: Correct.
0: Wow. And I want you to tell my audience what your reaction as a mom was to an adult teacher speaking to your daughter that way.
27: I'm absolutely baffled. I work for the school district, and I know the laws in and out, and that's absolutely not okay. And I, as a mother, I am terrified of what somebody could do and how they could act as that. As him having children of his own, I don't know how somebody could do that.
0: I mean, I was trying to think of something to compare this to, Lindsay. I work in radio. I have for 50 years. And one of the rules is there are certain words you can't say on the air. And I've met people, nice people, who have Tourette's. And I thought, boy, if I had Tourette's, that's a disability. You think my employer would have to accommodate my disability if every once in a while my Tourette's caused me to drop a bunch of swear words on the radio?
27: Right. Well, I mean, there's just so many... There's so many boundaries that you would have to cross, and I can't. So I did find somebody to speak to, and they have actually taken it to another level, and they're taking it to HR. And I think we have actually found a safe haven where we might be actually going to the next level with this.
0: Does that mean that somebody will actually take action on this? Not the school at this point and not the sheriff's department. They won't act on it. The school won't act on it. If I'm incorrect about that, please correct me. So what do you do next?
27: No, I think HR will be taking it where they will take the teacher off payroll.
0: Oh, you mean let the teacher go?
27: Yes.
0: Hold on, but when you first contacted the school, they wouldn't act on it, or
27: they
0: are they agreeing
27: not.
0: Now?
27: No, the school will not talk to me at all about this at all. I even reached out to OSPI this morning. I've done all
0: and
27: my...
0: By the way, just so I got to translate for people, Lindsay, we all use terms.
27: Sorry.
0: OSPI is the Office of the Superintendent of Public Instruction, and that's Chris Reichdahl, who's not exactly God's gift to doing the right thing, but, you know, I would hope he would act.
27: I reached out to as high as I possibly could, and then I did more investigating of my own, and I just did the dirty work myself, and I reached out to somebody that would actually listen, and he went back, and he was not okay with what he heard today, and he is taking it to another level, and he is going to take further matter, and hopefully he is going to do what's right.
0: Let me ask you this. Did you get any indication one way or the other from the school? Had they heard complaints like this before about this teacher? Were they aware this was already a problem? Because it can't have been that your daughter was the first time this has ever happened, or am I wrong?
27: They had heard other complaints. They had heard that there was other, this was not the first time.
0: Wow. So you think you're going to get some action on it?
27: I do, and I hope justice is served.
0: I just wonder if the school knew about this person's disability. You know, I understand employers have to accommodate disabilities, but not if they cause adults to say highly inappropriate things to children in a school setting. Do they?
27: Correct. I agree. I feel like there's a line that needs to be drawn, and I think the principal needs to be also punished for letting that happen, because I think she was covering up some stuff that needed to be told, and she did not want to be caught.
0: Unbelievable. Well, Lindsay, I hope your daughter is well, and I'm glad to hear it sounds like you might get some resolution to this. Anything else my audience needs to know about this?
27: Nope, I appreciate you, and if I find out anything else, I'll let you know.
0: I would love to hear about it. That is Lindsay Huffman. She is a mom, got concerned because of the highly inappropriate things that were said to her daughter by a teacher. And the police say, oh, I'm sorry, he's got autism, so therefore it's normal for him, and that's okay. I want you to picture this. You're at work, and your phone goes off. It's your kid's number showing up on the screen, and it's your kid's voice. panicked, saying he's been in an accident, needs money wired to him right now. Now, ordinarily, you'd move heaven and earth, and that's exactly what the scammers are counting on. So here's the play. The criminals buy your phone number and your family's details from data brokers. The data brokers are the bad guys here. 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And, of course, you can always call the show, 866-439.

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3: Welcome back to the Lars Larson Show. 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Each one comes with a personally signed thank you card from yours truly, and all proceeds, every dime, benefits the veterans. On that note, it's a pleasure to welcome back to the program former District Attorney Josh Markey, who joins me now. Josh, welcome back.
17: Thank you. And I wish I were a veteran, but I'm not.
3: Yeah, I'm not either. But, you know, I guess I could have served from 77 to 81, the quietest years other than Grenada. Let me ask you about this, though. You and I went back and forth on what to talk about today because there are so many topics. But I really am taken by this example of a judge in Milwaukee, Wisconsin, who decided to help an illegal alien escape justice. And I thought, well, at least the Trump administration brought charges against that judge, because in other administrations like that of President Otto Penn, Joe Biden, they were not punished for doing that. So you had people sitting in a black robe on a bench who were supposed to enforce the law, apparently deciding that it was okay for them to not only violate the law, but help some of the violators get away from justice. And then she got a slap on the wrist, almost no punishment at all.
17: She did. And although I voted for Joe Biden and I am a Democrat, and I disagree with you about a lot of national politics, I don't disagree with you about this. The rule of law is supposed to mean something. And the person, this judge, who was a state judge in Wisconsin, didn't just choose to ignore the fact that this man who was an illegal alien who was wanted on domestic violence charges. So it wasn't something really minor. She actively hustled him out the door of the courthouse, lied to the federal immigration officers who were literally at the other door, and personally, physically assisted him in evading federal officers. Now, some states like Oregon, and I think it's silly, choose not to allow enforcement or allow their officers to enforce federal law. You and I have discussed this before. I don't know if there's a qualitative difference between that and saying you're not going to enforce civil rights laws. But that be it as it may, there's a difference between somebody saying, well, I don't agree with the Trump administration, which I don't on a lot of things, and a judicial officer actively frustrating legitimate federal law enforcement. And a judge appointed by, I believe, Bill Clinton.
3: Bill Clinton.
17: A Democratic appointed judge gave her no fine, no probation, and a $5,000 fine. You want to be even more outraged? Get this.
3: Tell me.
17: Wisconsin, she's not even under investigation by the state bar.
3: Hold on. She might be able to stay as a lawyer. She can't be a judge anymore.
17: Yep.
3: But she's a convicted felon who might stay a lawyer.
17: She's still a lawyer, and the Wisconsin State Bar, unlike the Oregon Bar, which is completely transparent, will not tell the media whether they plan to do anything to her.
3: Hold on. I want to ask you something, though. You would think that people within the system would be, if we're outraged, that the people within the system, the lawyers, the judges, all the other people would say, why, we have to hold our own to an even higher standard than we would the average citizen, because I'll point out that it's illegal to assist somebody in violating America's immigration laws. It is a crime, just like aiding and assisting criminals.
17: If it's a state officer doing it, it's hindering prosecution. There's a felony in Oregon if it was an Oregon crime. So, yes, of course.
3: So how is it then that people within that same system would look at her and say, let's give her the lightest possible punishment for having committed this crime and dishonored the job that she was doing? And by extension, I would say dishonoring everybody else, because when the rest of the system then gives her a pass on punishment, they're saying it was okay to do what she did. I mean, technically it was wrong, so we'll slap her on the wrist and she won't be a judge anymore. But in the meantime, you know, we're going to give her as little punishment as possible. Why? Because they're sad that she lost her job? It sounds like she deserved to lose her job a long time ago.
17: She did deserve it. And, you know, look, I don't agree with Trump. I don't agree with some of his immigration. I suspect a lot of other people do. What I would be interested to
3: see. I'm
17: going
3: to challenge you on that, Josh, but go ahead.
17: I know. But what I'd like to see is what you're talking about, which is lawyers who may happen to be Democrats and may not agree with Trump say, wait a minute, no matter what I think about Donald Trump, or not like the fact that more Americans voted for him than voted for the other guy, then at least the rule of law. John Adams used to have a saying, it's a wonderful one, we are a nation of laws, not a nation of men or women. And the point being, it shouldn't be up to individuals to go, I just don't like this law.
3: Well, and then let me challenge you when you say you don't like Trump's immigration policies. Let me ask you, is any one of those policies the result of legislation that was passed by the Congress where the president came down, President Trump, and said, hey, I need a new law so I can go out and do outrageous things?
17: No, or,
3: are all the laws he's using laws that were literally, for the most part, passed decades ago, some of them passed half a century ago? So if you're disagreeing with Trump's immigration laws or his enforcement,
17: I'm disagreeing with his enforcement policies. Not, you're right, the laws are the same, and they have, you know, as I think you or somebody else noted, if you look at the 8 years that Obama was president, I think numerically he actually deported more people just from different places than Trump has. I don't think it makes much sense to roam the cities of Portland and Minneapolis run by wacky left-wing mayors and governors just to sort of punish those communities when it makes a lot of sense to try to target criminal illegal aliens. And there's two categories.
3: And right now, Josh, can I point out by the numbers, 70% of those people deported were in fact convicted criminals. So that's the numbers from DHS. So if 30 or 40% were not convicted criminals and yet ICE encountered them, Josh, if the police go in and serve a search warrant looking for evidence of an assault, and while they're in the house looking for evidence of assault, they find evidence of pipe bombs or evidence of narcotics. Do they say, we're not here to look for that. We're only here to look for the assault information. And do they ignore the other crimes? Because when ICE encounters other illegals, why shouldn't they pick them up?
17: No, they don't. Their job, they have a very narrow remit, so to speak. And their job is to enforce immigration laws and to ensure that people who are not lawful residents of the United States, meaning either citizens or green card holders or people with a visa, either be deported or be subject to administrative action.
3: You bet. That is Josh Marquis, former district attorney. 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
21: Welcome back to the Lars Larson Show. It's a pleasure to be with you. I got to tell you something. Back when I was in high school, which was back when dinosaurs roamed the earth, I remember reading, because I read a lot of magazines, Scientific American and Popular Science and all the rest of that, fusion energy was always right around the corner. Well, here we are about 50 years later, and it's not right around the corner anymore. It's about to arrive. And I thought we'd talk with David Kirtley, who's founder and CEO of Helion Energy. David, welcome to the program.
22: Thank you very much for having me on.
21: So when is the Orion plant due to start producing power? It's fairly soon, isn't it?
22: We announced recently that we were the first company to receive regulatory approval to be able to begin operating a fusion power plant. And so we have been under construction for the last several years in Malaga, Washington. And our goal is to have that plant fully constructed by 2028 and then begin turning it on.
21: Okay, so sometime in 2028, you expect to flip the switch and you'll start producing 50 megawatts of power?
22: Probably not at first. With the new technology, a lot of there's initial ramp-up periods as we break in the pilot power plant. But that's the goal, is to get it completed so that we can begin those early operations.
21: Okay.
22: I was just going to say, this is a big stepping stone in terms of Department of Health is who regulates fusion power and the regulatory approval to begin that construction.
21: Now, David, do you find it strange that the health department is regulating fusion power? Does that sound like the right agency of government to regulate fusion power?
22: Yeah, it's actually something that we worked on for a number of years. First with the Nuclear Power Agency, so the Nuclear Regulatory Commission in D.C. And so we worked with them for a number of years. And what they found is that because fusion power is so fundamentally safe and clean, that sort of amazingly, the federal government has decided that they don't need to regulate it, that the states can handle it under their existing regulations. So we're actually regulated like hospitals.
21: So the government actually decided they didn't need to regulate everything? I always thought that, you know, ducks quack, dogs bark, and regulators regulate, and there was no going back from that. So I'm glad to hear it. Would you mind describing the process by which this fusion generator operates? I mean, do you take a piece of material and heat it to a certain temp, and then it gives off more energy than you had to put into it, and you get a net positive? Is that how it works?
22: So that's pretty close, yeah. So the fusion fuel is isotopes of hydrogen, so some of the most abundant materials on Earth. And then we superheat it. Our seventh generation machine that we built in Everett has demonstrated over 150 million degrees of operational temperature. That's enough that you start to release a tremendous amount of energy. Think the same process that happens in stars. And then at that point, you can harvest that electricity to provide power.
21: And how do you contain all that heat?
22: And there's the trick. That material, that's hot enough, that's more than 10 times the temperature of the sun. But what we do is use electricity, literally electric and magnetic fields, to contain and hold that fusion fuel up to those temperatures. And so we've now built a number of prototypes, seven in fact, that have demonstrated this process. The other thing we do, which is quite a bit different, take the electricity out of that electric and magnetic field directly. And that allows us to avoid some of the steam turbines and some of those other expensive power plant costs.
21: So the containment field ends up being, in effect, a generator of electricity. Is that how it works?
22: Ooh, that's a great way to say that. Yes, exactly.
21: Oh, I'm amazed I got it right. And wasn't the problem over the last few decades, I kept reading about every time it'd come up in the news, I'd read about it and think, oh, they're going to get there. Yeah, we had to put in 1 billion kilowatts or some, you know, amazing amount, and we got out 999. And I thought, okay, you're still net negative. You got it to net positive. How did you get there?
22: So the way our systems work is that, you know, one of the things that bothered us around the way fusion is traditionally done is it's a very lossy process. and you point to a lot of the concerns. So with Helion, what we did is take some modern electronics, modern computation, to be able to show that we can directly recover electricity. So don't waste it, because our goal is to make the product, which is electricity, to sell to the consumer. And so let's be as efficient as we can everywhere in the process so that we can recover the maximum amount. And then that just means you have less fusion you need to go do. And in total, that allows us to build machines faster, prove the concept, and then start breaking ground on power plants sooner than everybody else.
21: I'm talking to David Kirtley, who's founder and CEO of Helion Energy. So tell me this, can you scale it up from 50? Because am I right in saying that in the past, I don't know, 40 or 50 years, a typical big power plant, like a coal plant or a nat gas plant or a nuclear plant, would be 1,000 megawatts or 1,100 megawatts or, you know, numbers like that. And you're down there at 1/20th of that. Can you scale it up, or do you foresee the day where we just build lots and lots of 50 megawatt power plants all over the landscape?
22: The need for low cost, clean, safe power is huge. And so fundamental to what we've done at the company is making sure that we can build systems that are scalable, and not just on the individual generator side of making 550 and scaling them up eventually to the 500 megawatt scale. But even more importantly is the mass production, the manufacturing, and doing that in the United States. So that's something that we've been able to show and pioneer here in Everett, Washington, where the headquarters is that we can build the manufacturing and the factories, literally gigafactories, to mass produce fusion generators. And so
21: So that means you can sit and start knocking them out, and you don't have to go back and, I mean, in the past, fission plants were always kind of a one-off. Everyone was a unique build, and the next one didn't really benefit from the last one. You would have a system whereby you'd come up with a prototype that would work and say, okay, let's build a lot of these. And you'd be able to gain a lot by building the same kind of power plant every time.
22: That's exactly right. And what I tell the team is that if we build the first fusion power plant and that's all we do, as a company, we failed. Our goal is to meet the US's and the worldwide need for clean, safe power, which means mass producing. And that means that you're building generators, you're having them come off the assembly line. I think we have the first assembly line and conveyor belt in the entire fusion industry, and then have those put on trucks, deployed and installed. And so that's what we got good at Helion is building real things.
21: That is David Kirtley. David is the founder and CEO of Helion Energy. We're glad to talk to him. The first plant due to start up in 2028, producing 50 megawatts of power. It's a deal with Microsoft where it's going to supply one of their data centers, which is also a good thing, although we should have them for everybody. I want you to picture this. You're at work and your phone goes off. It's your kid's number showing up on the screen, and it's your kid's voice panicked saying he's been in an accident, needs money wired to him right now. Now, ordinarily, you'd move heaven and earth, and that's exactly what the scammers are counting on. So here's the play. The criminals buy your phone number and your family's details from data brokers. 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
1: Welcome back to the Lars Larson Show. It's a pleasure to be with you. I'm glad to get to your phone calls and emails. A federal judge has called diversity, equity, and inclusion the heart of justice. He mandates pronouns be used in his courtroom. Can anybody who disagrees actually get a fair trial out of I thought we'd put that question to Zach Smith, who's a senior legal fellow and manager of the Supreme Court and Appellate Advocacy Program at Heritage. Zach, good to have you back.
2: Thanks so much for having me on the show this afternoon.
1: This guy, Mustafa Kusabai, and I think that's the way you say his name, he sounds like a real piece of work. I mean, he's a federal district judge, and he goes out to give a speech to a bunch of law school graduates, and he tells them that DEI is absolutely intrinsic to equal justice under the rule of law. What the heck? What would you tell my audience about this kind of attitude from not a local judge, but a federal judge?
2: Yeah, look, this is very troubling conduct, to say the least. And it's troubling for a number of reasons. But keep in mind, the role of a judge is to be fair and impartial and to avoid even the appearance of impropriety. Now,

0: Here's the problem with this, Lars. The Supreme Court has repeatedly, over the past several years, starting with the Students for Fair Admissions case, moving on to the Louisiana versus Calais redistricting case, the Supreme Court has made clear that we have a colorblind constitution, that everyone should be treated equally regardless of their race. There is no such thing as good discrimination. And yet in this law school graduation speech at the University of Oregon, this federal judge explicitly rejected that. And as you said, said that DEI concepts were, quote, absolutely intrinsic to equal justice under the law.
1: Well, and in fact, when he says to people in his courtroom, he says, if someone, this is a quote from this Judge Kasabi, if somebody has identified themselves by a particular honorific, I say explicitly, opposing counsel is obliged to comply. It is not voluntary, is not optional, and you will be called on. So someone walks in who's a biological male, but insists that he is in fact female, and indicates to the court he wants to be called by a female pronoun or a female name, that this is a judge telling the other lawyers in the courtroom they've got to go along with this, even if it's fictional.
0: Yeah, that's exactly right. That is a clear violation of the First Amendment. Now, here's what's so problematic about that, Lars. During his Senate confirmation hearing, he was asked about this, and he pledged to respect everyone's First Amendment rights, that he understood that everyone appearing in front of him has a First Amendment right. And yet, go look on the court's website. His gender pronoun guide is still live. It's still on his court's website. And so the idea that you could refuse to participate in the fiction that a biological man can become a woman or vice versa and still get a fair hearing in front of this judge, well, I think that is a very tall ask for almost everyone appearing in front of this judge. And frankly, Lars, I think this policy, as well as the judge's other DEI-related comments, those are violations of the judicial canon of ethics. But set aside the law school graduation speech, set aside the gender pronoun guide for lawyers and other litigants appearing in front of this court. Go back to a 2021 Bar Journal article that this judge wrote. He wrote it for the Oregon State.
1: This is great. Tell my audience, because this is nuts.
0: It is nuts. It is troubling. It is unethical. In this Oregon State Bar Bulletin, he wrote, quote, "We have to set aside conventional ideas of proof when we are dealing with the personal and interpersonal work of equity, diversity, and inclusion." So in that statement, let's be clear, Lars, this judge is saying that he is going to apply different legal tests, different legal standards, depending on the race, the gender, the other protected characteristics of the individuals appearing before him in a court of law. That is blatantly unconstitutional and blatantly unethical.
1: All right. Now, what's the solution to this? Because, and Zach, I want to test you on this. I had a lawyer about a week ago, and I was talking to him, and he said, you know, we gotta hold the judges, these federal judges, that we always say life appointment. And what he pointed out was they really aren't life appointments. They're appointments on your good behavior, which means right. You get to keep it for life. But if you behave badly, you can take the whole thing away. Should the Congress or some entity go out and start saying to judges, if you want to get this far out of line, you may just lose that so-called life appointment, which really isn't for life?
0: Yeah, that's exactly right. The Constitution says that judges hold their office during good behavior. Now, the judiciary itself has certain ethics mechanisms where they can recommend to Congress whether or not to pursue impeachment. They can issue other relatively minor disciplinary actions to judges based on the misconduct. But look, I think that function internal to the judiciary, that system hasn't been functioning well. We saw that with Judge Eleanor Ross in Georgia, who had an affair in her chambers, and the 11th Circuit Court of Appeals, that judicial counsel there, essentially made her write an apology letter that was so poorly done, she had to go back and actually do it again and actually apologize for her conduct. But look, I've been saying it before, Lars, if judges commit misconduct, like Judge Ross, like this judge in particular as well, that is certainly grounds for the House to explore impeachment proceedings. And I think in this case in particular, when you have a judge clearly defying Supreme Court precedent, when you have a judge, what I think are pretty clear violations of the judicial ethics canons taking place, that would certainly be a place for Congress to intervene and at a minimum launch an investigation into this conduct.
1: I'm talking to Zach Smith from Heritage. So let me ask you this. Is there any mechanism within the judiciary, where either the Supreme Court or the courts that come in the rankings above district court judge could do their own policing of members who start to step out of line? Or does it all have to go to the House of Representatives for impeachment?
0: They are very circumscribed in what they can do, Lars. You saw the 11th Circuit making Judge Ross apologize. She agreed voluntarily to forego becoming chief judge, which frankly is an administrative position that many judges don't want in the first place. So the judiciary itself is fairly circumscribed in what they can do, what they should be able to do. The Constitution provides a remedy for this type of conduct. It is impeachment by the House of Representatives and trial in the U.S. Senate. And of course, if a judge is convicted by the requisite number of U.S. senators, then they could be removed from office.
1: Absolutely. Zach, I've got to break away, but that's Zach Smith from the Supreme Court Appellate Advocacy Program at Heritage. We'll be back in a moment. You've got the Lars Larson Show. 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
17: From ABC News, I'm Wayne Cabot. After days of trading bombs with the U.S., Iran is set to attend talks tomorrow in Oman, but the U.S. says the only way the talks can work is if Iran publicly declares the Strait of Hormuz is open and it won't attack ships. Here's ABC News Chief Global Affairs Correspondent Martha Raddatz.
5: A senior U.S. official saying that the Iranians said firing on the ships was a mistake, an errant part of the Iranian regime that was trying to undermine the deal. We screwed up. Let's keep talking.
17: President Trump has fired the three remaining members of the Federal Election Assistance Commission, which supports local elections. One of the fired commissioners, Benjamin Hovland, tells ABC that the president's decision will lead to less support and probably less confidence for U.S. elections. Arizona Secretary of State Adrian Fontes agrees and explains.
11: It causes chaos because we're not going to have the guidance, the bipartisan, level-headed, steadfast commission that we had that we could depend on for research and referrals, for communication among election administrators across the country.
17: More than 90 water rescues today from rising floodwaters in Missouri. A family sharing with ABC's Morgan Norwood that their camping trip was a washout, but they're happy to be alive.
12: A state of emergency in Missouri after life-threatening flash floods swept through the region. Amy Wiggard and her cousin Don were camping with a large group of friends and family in Lesterville.
18: We got out of the campers and the water was up past our knees.
12: When she says before dawn, floodwaters rushed away their eight campers and three other vehicles.
18: We were just in total shock, didn't think this was really happening.
12: Fortunately, everyone in the group accounted for.
17: Meta now disabling a new AI feature that allows anyone to take publicly posted images and alter them. SAG-AFTRA and others in Hollywood complained about it. Now they've pulled the plug. You're listening to ABC News.
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17: Tonight, Graham Plattner formally withdrew from the Maine Senate race. And hours later, the state Democratic Party announced that it's going to hold a convention to choose a new nominee on July 25th, 2 days before the deadline. Machines with hoses can be seen at the reflecting pool in D.C. where they are draining the water. ABC's Chuck Sievertson.
24: President Trump's problem-plagued effort to revamp the pool pushes well past his initial goal of having it ready by July 4th to mark the nation's 250th birthday. Last month, the water was clouded by a green algae bloom, and pieces of the new blue sealant appeared to be peeling off the bottom. Trump has blamed the peeling on vandals, though critics allege it's from shoddy repair work. Charged Olympic canoeist David Hearn, who denies allegations that he damaged the lining.
17: President Trump was driven across that pool surface in May in his motorcade to inspect the new paint. The Trump administration is now proposing putting up an 8 or 9 foot fence around Lafayette Park and possibly even Pennsylvania Avenue in front of the White House because of security risks. NFL players are about 4 times more likely to die from brain diseases, a finding from a study of about 20,000 players tracked for 26 years on average. The risks include dementia, ALS, Parkinson's. Hasbro is making Play-Doh for adults, a toolkit for making flower arrangements, with a finishing spray that hardens the creations. They'll last a long time. It's an alternative to doom scrolling, they say. Wayne Cabot, ABC News.
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1: 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I'm on Facebook, I'm on X, and again, glad to be here for Eric. There's a lot going on. Let's get right to it. So you've no doubt heard what is going on with President Trump and this big story where the Iranians are saying now they want to assassinate Donald Trump. This is blowing up. We'll continue to talk about this story throughout the afternoon as it does continue to develop. I do find this interesting, though, because if you know anything about Donald Trump and his history with Iran, you know that they've wanted to assassinate our president for quite some time. And so this really doesn't come as much of a surprise. The president earlier today actually had a few things to say about this story where Israel, in case you're unfamiliar with the story, Israel letting the Trump administration know that they have uncovered intelligence that shows that the Iranians have a fresh new plan to assassinate President Donald Trump. This is what he said just a few hours ago.
2: You know what a race car driver is? 0.1%. A bull rider, that looks pretty dangerous. I mean, it's 0.1%. No, it's 5.2% is you don't make it. You should have told me you're an excellent reporter. You should have told me that years ago. Maybe I wouldn't have run. It's a very dangerous profession. No, I'm number one on the kill list for Iran. They're lovely people. I'm number one. So I don't know. I can't tell you that. But I don't really care because I'm doing my job and I'm doing it, I hope, better than anybody's ever done it because we have a country that's hot and really, really successful. But I mention it only because it's on the list. I mean, it came out. There was another list came out yesterday, and I'm number one on. I like being number one on TikTok better, but I'm number one on the list for killing.
1: So, President Trump, and you can tell that although I'm sure that he's got some concerns. Again, as I said, it's really nothing new, but this is something for the president that he is certainly used to at this point with Iran. Remember, President Trump has been talking about Iran for years and years and years, and really no American president has taken the tack that Donald Trump has regarding, of course, the bombs and really putting his foot down and saying that the Iranians simply cannot have a nuclear weapon. Now they're going after, of course, the Trump administration again, going after Iran's economy. Now, this headline from the Daily Mail, Donald Trump has left instructions detailing the severe military retaliation that should occur if Iran successfully assassinates him. So I got to tell you, this is really interesting. I don't know how concerned President Trump really is. The president seems to me to be the kind of guy, as I've been watching him for years and years, of course, never let him see a sweat. And I don't think that the president, I'm sure that he is concerned, but he's also to the point now where he's survived a couple of different assassination attempts. And I think that he has, as he looks at his future and he looks at life beyond the presidency, I think the president does want to have a nice life after the presidency. I think that he would like to at some point live in peace. But I also know that he understands, as you just heard in that soundbite, the president understands that it is a tough gig and that when you are the president of the United States, especially a president that is as controversial as him, these are the kinds of things that you have to deal with. But I do find it interesting. The president has left instructions detailing the severe military retaliation that should occur if they are able to take him out. This is the quote. I've been on their list for a long time. That's what we're dealing with. He says that the only thing is I've left instructions, if anything happens, to literally just bomb them at levels they've never seen before. Asked about the recent intelligence reports indicating that Israel had flagged an active plot targeting him this week, President Trump dismissed the idea of a newly surfaced threat, emphasizing instead that Tehran's lethal intentions have been going on for years And that is true. You know, when this whole thing came out, I read this early this morning and last night, and I thought, well, honestly, what's new here? I mean, what's different? The Iranians have wanted to take out Donald Trump for a long time. The article goes on to say Donald Trump's, as he is talking about all this, he says, I've been number one for a long time. It's the way life is. And we know that back in 2020, President Trump took out Iranian General Qasem Soleimani. And he has also taken out, if you've been following the Iran war, you know that he's taken out a couple of different layers of the Islamic Revolutionary Guard in Iran. And the funeral that they held over the weekend for their supreme leader, I think it was like a 5 or 6 day funeral. But on the last day, they were unfurling flags that said something to the effect of, we will kill Donald Trump. So I think for President Trump, it's just another day in the life. The article goes on to say the threat environment surrounding the president has intensified recently, marked by several disrupted assassination plots following the July 13th, 2024 campaign rally in Butler, Pennsylvania. Of course, we know what happened there. We know what happened at the White House Correspondents' Dinner. And so the president and his administration, they know what they're dealing with. And so now the question is, what's next for the president? I don't believe that this is going to impact Donald Trump one way or another. Oh, and by the way, I would also remind you, there's a lot of people on the conservative side that they're not necessarily trusting of this intelligence coming from Israel, because, and even one of the articles that I read this morning does point out, there are some people that are cynical. We know that Israel, they want to go after Iran militarily. They want to do everything they can to continue the military aspect of this war. They're not really fond of diplomacy as it relates to Iran. And the reason why, of course, and if you've been following this, you know that Iran does not feel like Israel has a right to exist. And so Israel wants this job done. They want to take care of Iran once and for all. And they do see this really as, I think, probably maybe a last-ditch attempt to do what they want to do with Iran, which is get them to the point, knock them to the point where they are unable to attack them any longer. And so the problems, the fighting between Iran and Israel, that has been going on for a long time. So the cynics are saying, the Israeli critics are saying, and there's a lot that are on the right, they're saying, listen, we can't trust Israel. What Israel is really trying to do with this intelligence is they are trying to provoke or manipulate Donald Trump to continue with the bombing. They don't want to have anything to do with diplomacy, because Israel knows, as I know and you probably know, that Iran, they can't be trusted. And so they have made, you know, agreement after agreement with the Trump administration, apparently. And then they've just come back and they've said, no, no, no, we never agreed to that. We never agreed to that. This is a country, Iran, simply put, cannot be trusted. And once Donald Trump leaves office, well, Israel's not sure if they're going to get another chance to do the damage that they want to do to Iran. So you do have people that are out there and they're saying that Iran is using this intelligence. You can put the word intelligence in air quotes. They're using this intelligence to try to, as I said, manipulate Donald Trump to start attacking Iran militarily, because Israel knows that once Donald Trump is out of office, whoever the next president is, it's not a guarantee, it's not a slam dunk that they'll be as aggressive against Iran as Donald Trump is and has been. So they may be thinking that this is their last chance to partner with America to take out the Iranians militarily. So we'll have to see where this whole thing plays out. Obviously, Donald Trump understands that he is not a popular guy across the world, and especially when it comes to the Iranians in the Middle East. My name is Dan Mandis, in for Eric Erickson. Got a lot more straight ahead.
0: He'll do the research and give it to you straight. Eric Erickson is live every weekday.
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1: And appreciate you being here, and you can always find me on the socials at Dan Mandis Show. And just to put a final cap on what is going on with Iran, one of the things the president has said is that the ceasefire is over. The bombing will continue. However, he is still saying that if they want to continue talks, then we can continue to talk. But I think the president, he knows that one of the things that Iran is known for is trying to, you know, play the long game and do everything they can to sort of string you along and say, oh, yeah, we're having negotiations. But then they'll come out and they'll try to, essentially, as the president has said, they'll try to waste time. And they're trying to do everything they can to embarrass President Trump on the world stage. And I think the president is absolutely tired of it. And case in point, how many times, and it actually became a thing in the media where President Trump, and this is on the president, by the way, where he would say, we're close to a deal, we're close to a deal, we're close to a deal. And the president would give some sort of an update. And the Iranians would come back and they would say, that was not agreed to, that was not agreed to, that was not agreed to. Really embarrassing the president on the world stage. And I think that, you know, Donald Trump, and I think it's interesting, actually, because remember when the president first ran for office way, way back when, and you had all of these people on the left saying that Donald Trump is a blowhard and he's a bull in a china shop and we're going to end up in World War III. Well, the president, I think to his credit, has really been trying to use diplomacy to try to end this war in Iran. Now, I don't know about you, but I was cynical of the whole Iran war to begin with, because I don't believe that you can negotiate with terrorists. And really, if you think about it, we have tried everything related to Iran. We have tried bombing the living you-know-what out of them. We have done everything we can to destroy their economy. We've taken out a couple of layers of their leadership, of the Islamic Revolutionary Guard, and on it goes. And still, they survive. Still, they're taking over or trying to take over the Strait of Hormuz. And so the president has been very specific, very direct in the last couple of days, where the bombing is going to continue. And I think the president has done everything he can to utilize diplomacy. Nobody can say, whatever happens from this point forward, nobody can say that the president has not tried the route of diplomacy. He has, and it clearly has not worked. I do feel that, just to let you know where I'm at with the whole war on Iran, it's been a minute since I filled in for Eric. I'm always thrilled to fill in on his mighty network. But what I would say is that I understood why the president was doing what he was doing. Nobody wants an Iran with a nuclear weapon. But I also feel like the president has sort of painted himself into a corner, unfortunately, in the sense that, and I'm a Donald Trump supporter, but when this whole thing started, and I'm not the guy that's ever going to say, you know, I told you so, because I'm just not that guy. But when this whole thing started, I knew, and a lot of people knew, that dealing with Iran in this kind of a situation was going to be really difficult for the president and his administration, for a number of different reasons. Number one, and we are seeing this all play out in real time, who are you negotiating with? Are you negotiating with the Islamic Revolutionary Guard? Are you negotiating with Iran's other more mainline government, if you will? Or who? Who is it that you're talking to? And who is the real decision maker? Also, you take out all of these various leaders, then you could end up with a civil war in Iran. So you have all of those things that you have to deal with. You also know that Iran, they don't tell the truth. You cannot trust them as a nation. Their government, the Islamic Revolutionary Guard, they are perpetual and professional liars. So any agreement would have to come back with, how do you trust that they are complying with whatever agreement you have come up with? Because they are incredibly secretive. You can't trust them. And so for the president now, I don't know where he goes from here, because it's obvious that the memorandum of understanding, that is clearly not been working. The Iranians taking out, or trying to take out, but bombing three ships in the Strait of Hormuz. Now the Strait of Hormuz once again is compromised. Gasoline prices are going back up. So the president is going to, it would appear, he's going to just keep bombing and bombing. And the Iranians, the Islamic Revolutionary Guard, common perception is, and I tend to agree, that all they really have to do is survive. That's all they have to do. Donald Trump needs to figure out a way, because I do believe that he wants desperately to get out of this war. I mean, that is clear. He needs to figure out a way to be able to declare victory and get out of Iran. I think that the president has made a lot of progress in taking out their nuclear capabilities. So one way or another, the president is looking for a way to get out of this war. He wants to be able to declare a victory, pull out our troops, get things back to normal here in America as far as the economy, gas prices, and so forth. And if he can do that, it's going to take some time for gasoline prices to get back to where they were pre-war. But that is ultimately what the president wants to do. The Republican Party heading into the midterm elections definitely want to see that as well. Again, the challenge is, it's going to take a minute for gas prices to get back to pre-war levels. And there's a lot of people, obviously, on the side of the Democrats, but some in the Republican Party as well, that do want to see the president fail. So this is going to be fascinating to watch how this whole thing continues to play out. My name is Dan Mandis, in for Eric Erickson.
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1: And good afternoon. I host a morning show in Nashville, Tennessee, Super Talk 99.7 WTN, and always appreciate the opportunity to fill in for Eric. I thought this was really interesting. You know, I don't necessarily hang out a lot in Republican circles. I just don't. But when I do, there's always one conversation that does seem to dominate the issues that conservatives are talking about. And one of them is J.D. or Marco. That's right. J.D. Vance or Marco Rubio. Y'all know I'm talking about 2028 and the presidential election. I know we're not even at the midterms yet. I do understand that. But a lot of people, understandably so, are looking at J.D. Vance or Marco Rubio. Who will be the next nominee for the Republicans heading into the next presidential election? I saw this headline in the Daily Mail, stunning article in the Daily Mail regarding J.D. Vance, his run for the presidency. The headline is this: Trump wants an apprentice Oval Office battle between Vance and Rubio, but insiders say J.D.'s top secret 2028 master plan is already underway. I may be one of the only guys, people in America that has not seen The Apprentice, but the president wants like an apprentice-style Oval Office battle between his vice president and his secretary of state. You know as well as I do, the president, he most certainly does have a flair for dramatics, and the purpose of the article is that he's trying to set up this air of intrigue and, again, a bit of a battle between two of his favorite people in his administration, Vance or Rubio. The article talks about how J.D. Vance will more than likely announce his intentions to run right after the midterms in November. But what about Marco Rubio? We'll talk about that in a second. But J.D., I think you would agree that he has done some amazing work. I will tell you this. You know, I have not met one person within the Republican Party that has anything negative to say about J.D. Vance. As a matter of fact, during my morning show in Nashville, we like to take, you know, silly little polls, and this is far from a scientific poll. But the other day, I had a poll, grade Donald Trump, and we had A, B, C, or F, and it was very mixed. I mean, it was like, 45% gave Donald Trump an A. You had about 22% that gave the president a B. You had about the same for C. And we also had a pretty good number of people that gave the president an F. And just so you know, I have a very conservative audience. We did it this morning with J.D. Vance. And I want to say that it was like 70 to 75% of my audience gave J.D. Vance an A, and the rest of them gave the vice president a B. In other words, the president, there's a lot of Republicans now, they're upset for a number of different reasons. Maybe it's because of the war in Iran. It's maybe because of the president's relationship with Benjamin Netanyahu. Maybe it's the economy. Maybe they feel like the president has lost focus because the war in Iran is not necessarily America first. I mean, that's a whole conversation. But the point that I'm making is that even if President Trump is losing some support, I don't think that is turning into lack of support for J.D. Vance. I don't think that's translating into falling support for J.D. Vance, the vice president. I think that the MAGA movement and Republicans are looking at Donald Trump. There is some frustrations, but those frustrations are not spilling over into his vice president. I mean, J.D., think about this. He's an effective communicator. He's done his best with this impossible situation in Iran. He is genuinely speaking, not only a likable guy, but he's really smart. And from a political standpoint, he knows what he's doing. He's accomplished a lot. And by and large, people in Republican circles, not only do they like him, but they're also donating to his upcoming presidential campaign if he runs. So I just told you about my poll that I had on my little show in Nashville. But the Daily Mail also did a poll. Do you know what that poll shows? J.D. Vance versus Marco Rubio? J.D. Vance is now at 51% and up 4 percentage points from last month. And Marco Rubio has been slumping. He is now in second place at 15%. Down 3. You heard that right. J.D. Vance, 51% and going up. And Marco Rubio at 15% and going down. By the way, rounding out a couple of other names, Ron DeSantis, 9%. Ted Cruz is at 6%. Now, in a head-to-head matchup, they say that J.D. Vance would win against Marco Rubio 65 to 26%. So of those four names, you've got J.D. Vance well ahead of everyone else. Now, more numbers, just real quick. Navigator Research, which is apparently a Democrat-aligned firm, showing J.D. Vance also ahead of Marco Rubio in net favorability, 62 to 51% over Marco Rubio. Now, all that to say, there's a lot of people who look at these two and they say, you know, J.D. Vance may be really popular within the conservative movement and within the MAGA movement, but generally speaking, Marco Rubio is more trusted and more well-liked within the general population. Marco Rubio has been around a long time, and people would also say that Marco Rubio, like it or not, he's more bipartisan, at least he has been in the past, with his time in the Senate. So, ultimately, one of the reasons why J.D. Vance and his popularity, his awareness, if you will, in the public is rising is because he has been out there promoting his book. And these appearances, they were just incredible appearances. Remember, he's been going right into the lion's den of these leftist shows. He appeared with Bill Maher. He was on, of course, The View. And that's always an adventure. But the thing is, it wasn't a knockdown, drag-out fight. I've got an example. Because I thought, you remember just a few moments ago, I said that J.D. Vance, he's incredibly likable. He's not in it to, you know, get into a knockdown, drag-out fight, even if he's on The View dealing with Whoopi Goldberg. There was a moment, I'm going to play this for you, there was a moment where, as he's on there with The View and Whoopi Goldberg and the rest of them, where Whoopi accused the Trump administration of being hostile towards minorities.
2: You say that we're anti-minority or anti-black.
3: No, I didn't say that. I asked. See?
2: Well, okay, fine. Be fair. Fair.
3: Don't start any stuff
2: all
3: with
2: right,
3: me,
2: okay,
3: man. Don't
2: right.
3: get me in trouble.
2: I misinterpreted your question,
3: that's
2: but let me answer your actual question there. Mm-hmm. What I'm saying, I think, okay, look at Washington, D.C., one of the most democratic and one of the blackest, by a share of population, blackest cities in the United States of America,
3: yeah.
2: has seen a radical decrease in violent crimes and sexual assaults and in murders. We have tried to take the crime issue seriously, in part because we believe everybody, whether you're black or white or rich or poor, deserves to live in a safe neighborhood.
1: Yeah, I mean, it was a great moment, I thought, for J.D. You know, when you're in a situation where you're on a show like The View, and they're hurling all of these accusations at you, and it's like, what about this? What about this? What about this? What about this? Well, oftentimes the things that they were, you know, throwing at J.D., the things that they were saying to J.D. were either, you know, half-truths taken out of context, and he was very gracious. He was very smart. He was very gracious. He came off as incredibly likable. And in this article in the Daily Mail, as they talk about Donald Trump sort of putting together this scenario in the White House where they have an apprentice style contest, if you will, where J.D. Vance and Marco Rubio are battling it out for the nomination. I think that J.D. Vance is looking really good. The president has been watching him on his book tour, and he's been really impressed. Now, some people are saying, and then I'm going to move on, but some people are saying, but wait a minute. Hasn't J.D. Vance been the face of a very unpopular Iran war? Well, yes and no. He has been the face in the sense that he's been negotiating with Iran. But remember that J.D. has been a little side-eye on this war with Iran. He's not real happy with the war in Iran. So if he ultimately became the nominee, and then the left tried to paint him in that sort of corner where he is, you know, the

0: Marco Rubio has done to prepare his run for the presidency? Absolutely nothing. He's got no infrastructure. He doesn't have a staff. He doesn't have, you know, some sort of an apparatus to bring in donations for a future presidential campaign. Marco Rubio has done none of that. And so there's a lot of folks that are saying that it's going to be J.D. Vance at the top, Marco Rubio as the running mate, which is going to be interesting because it's my opinion that Rubio has done an excellent job as Secretary of State. My name is Dan Mandis, in for Eric Erickson. Got a lot more straight ahead.
1: He'll do the research and give it to you straight. Eric Erickson is live every weekday.
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1: Always appreciate the opportunity to fill in for Eric Erickson. 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As somebody has, Jay Radford 61 has, tagged me in a post on Twitter. And in talking about Donald Trump, he says, why does Donald Trump just absolutely refuse to finish the job in Iran? Why? Sick of all his bluster. And I do understand what he's saying. One of the comments that I made as Donald Trump, and in the previous segments, I was talking about the situation in Iran where, you know, President Trump has been, in my opinion, the president has been embarrassed time and time again, as he has said time and time again, we are very close to a resolution with Iran, only to have Iran to come back in and say, no, no, no. And it got to be kind of a, I'm not going to say it was a joke, but it got to be kind of a story where the president had said it, I don't know, dozens of times. And I remember saying when I was hosting my morning show in Nashville, somebody needs to get to the president and just tell him to stop talking. Because you got to the point where it was just kind of ridiculous and you didn't want to hear it anymore. That's what this guy on X is saying. It has to do with bluster. But here's the thing. I do believe that Donald Trump's heart is in the right place. And I think that there's a lot of conservatives who are looking at the president now. And even though he may not be doing all the right things related to Iran, and this is going to be something where we're not even going to know whether or not the president made the right decision on going into Iran for years from now. You know, it's kind of like there's this conversation that historians have, the really important conversations that these, you know, college professors and historians have, where they'll say that you don't really know the success of a president's term or time in office for, you know, sometimes even, you know, 20, 25, 50 years, 100 years down the, you know, down the road from when that president leaves office. And so we'll never really know. I think, you know, Donald Trump is going to be, you know, well retired and, you know, perhaps, you know, had moved on in life by the time we're able to, you know, really look at the president's administration and say, yeah, you know what, that really worked or that really did not work. And so, you know, I'm not one of those guys that will sit here every single day and just, you know, make a snap judgment on everything the president is doing. Because a lot of this, as far as the war in Iran, it depends on what they want to do. This is a country, they thrive on death. They don't care about their own people. They don't care about, you know, polling and that kind of thing. The only thing they care about, it seems, is to be able to manufacture nuclear weapons and do whatever it is that they can do to fund terrorism across the world. You know, one of the things, just talking about J.D. Vance, and I realize I'm kind of going back and forth on some stuff, but, you know, J.D. Vance, in the previous segment, I was talking about how the vice president is going to more than likely announce his run for the presidency coming up after the midterm elections. One of the things that I think the vice president is really good at is storytelling. And I think that that's one of his strengths, is the fact that, you know, he had the movie Hillbilly Elegy from his book. I saw the movie. It is a really, really compelling story. And it does tell you a lot about what J.D. Vance has overcome. After he had to move in with his grandmother, I love how he talks about his grandmother and his upbringing.
2: Man, she was so non-conventional, right? She was not like a sit at home and knit you a sweater kind of grandmother. She was a woman of very devout Christian faith. She loved the F-bomb. And I, you know, when she died, we discovered 19 loaded handguns at her house.
3: Wow.
2: Just I know case. You're a Second Amendment guy, but 19? We figured out, but not just 19, but 19 spread randomly all over her house. And we're thinking to ourselves, you know, obviously we can't ask her because she had died. what the hell did she need with a loaded handgun in the silverware drawer?
3: She's just, and why take chances?
2: Why take chances? It's because she couldn't get around that well towards the end of her life, and it sort of hit us. And she wanted to make sure that no matter where she was, if somebody walked into her house in Middletown, Ohio, she had a loaded handgun within arm's reach because she couldn't move around that well.
1: I mean, that's the thing. Is he's such a, and that was, by the way, on a podcast with Mike Rowe. So you look at J.D. Vance, and again, he's so darn likable. And then you look at somebody like, oh, I don't know, Gavin Newsom. Is Gavin Newsom likable? Do you think that Gavin Newsom is a likable person? No. Gavin Newsom is not a likable person. And Kamala Harris, to be perfectly honest, she is a national joke. And so when you compare just the personalities of a J.D. Vance and a Gavin Newsom and a Kamala Harris heading into 2028, I think it's obvious, says the conservative, that J.D. Vance comes out on top as you look at personality types. By the way, a couple of other names that are being bantied about as far as people running for the presidency for the GOP. Ted Cruz, his name is out there. Also, Rand Paul. Is more than likely going to run as well. But many are saying that neither have much of a chance. I wonder if that's why President Trump has been dropping Ted Cruz's name as a possible Supreme Court justice. My name is Dan Mandis, and for Eric Erickson, got a lot more straight ahead. Stay close.
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10: From ABC News, I'm Wayne Cabot. The U.S. is demanding that Iran publicly declare it will stop hitting ships in the Strait of Hormuz and fully reopen it, as a condition to ending the flare-up in fighting.
11: The U.S. ramping up its attacks this week, pounding more than 170 targets in Iran over 2 days. In response to Iran attacking commercial ships in the Strait of Hormuz. The threat from Iran is in part why President Trump flew home from the NATO summit in Turkey on the old Air Force One, officials saying there are differences in security capabilities with the new Qatari-gifted Air Force One.
10: ABC Chief Global Affairs Correspondent Martha Raddatz. With no body camera video, Homeland Security is trying to explain why ICE agents shot a man to death in Houston. ABC's John Quiñones says the victim wasn't the person they were looking for.
12: ICE officials claim Lorenzo Salgado Araujo rammed a federal vehicle during an attempted arrest and that he was shot after he refused to follow commands. But witnesses casting doubt
13: All three of my clients reiterated that at no point was there ever an agent standing in front of the vehicle, nor was an agent ever placed in the line of danger.
12: A DHS official saying Salgado Araujo was stopped after officers observed a white van with an individual who resembled the target.
10: Maine Democrats have announced a convention in 2 weeks, just ahead of a legal deadline to replace Senate candidate Graham Plattner, who officially dropped out today. State Party Chairman Charlie Dingman.
14: We're also up against a timeline here that we did not choose, and we face legal limitations because our laws really never anticipated this unusual circumstance.
10: He promises transparency. Around a foot of rain in Missouri led to more than 90 water rescues today in Reynolds County. 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
15: 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I've been surfing here since I was a kid. 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
10: Apple wants a jury trial against OpenAI, accusing it of stealing trade secrets. Meta is pulling the plug on a new AI tool that enraged some users because it lets people capture anyone's public photo and repurpose it as they wish. Meta says it heard the feedback and that its feature missed the mark. 31 states reporting cases of a parasitic disease you don't want to get. Cyclosporiasis causes severe diarrhea that can last for weeks. ABC News medical contributor Dr. Alok Patel.
17: It just takes a small amount to infect people. It can be on contaminated fruits, vegetables, water that may be contaminated by human waste, people who were previously infected. And if you do ingest a parasite and get sick, it causes inflammation in your gut to the point where you can't absorb water or food. And this can cause, and I'm saying this scientifically, explosive watery diarrhea.
10: Many outbreaks have been linked to produce, namely raspberries, basil, cilantro, snow peas, and salad mixes. Some advice: when you wash cilantro and basil, separate the leaves. For green onions, remove the outer layer and run it under water for a while rubbing the surface. And research shows washing fruits and vegetables in vinegar can help. Using a salad spinner to rinse with water can help get rid of the vinegary taste. And instead of buying pre-mixed salads, just get a head of lettuce and peel off the outer layer, and don't forget to wash cutting boards and countertops. Wayne Cabot, ABC News.
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1: And it's always a pleasure to fill in, and you can find me on the socials at Dan Mandis Show. And there's a lot going on. I want to play you a piece of audio that it just, when I first heard this morning, my head literally exploded. This is Anna Navarro over there on The View. And she's talking about the latest controversy with ICE, and we'll get into that. But I'm just going to let the audio do the talking. This is Anna Navarro on The View talking about illegal immigration and ICE.
2: There's been now at least 5 people killed by ICE in the streets of America. Ruben Rey Martinez, they killed a young man. They killed in San Padre Island in Texas. Silverio Villegas Gonzalez, Keith Porter, they killed him in L.A. Rene Good and Alex Freddy, they killed them in Minnesota. And now Lorenzo Salgado Araujo. There's been over...
3: Do you know the names as well of Americans who've been killed by illegal immigrants? Do you have that list?
2: I know some of the names. I don't have the list, but I do know some of the names.
3: What are their names? What are some of their names?
1: So her cohort on The View asked her, do you know any of the names of anyone who's been killed by an illegal alien here in America? And the response from Anna Navarro was that. That was her response. And this is radio, of course, so I'll have to describe it to you. But you could tell when she was asked, as she's naming all of these people that were killed by ICE. And by the way, it seems to me like she's taking their deaths way out of context. I'm going to get into that in a second. But you could tell when she was called out, as she's, you know, talking about all of these people killed by ICE, that she could not name one American that was killed by an illegal alien. The only thing that she could say was that. It's kind of sad, actually.
2: Listen, we have heard all of the names.
3: What are some of the names?
2: This is not me doing a contest of whether you know the names or whether I know the names. I want to pronounce these names because I think we need to put names and faces and stories.
3: Right? Absolutely.
2: Okay. So
3: to the faces
2: when you want
3: of Americans who have been killed by illegal immigrants,
2: the people they killed don't have criminal records.
3: What are their names?
2: What are the names of people that have been killed by U.S. citizens?
3: How is that relevant to?
1: I love how basically what's happening is, and I know it's hard because they're talking over each other, but basically Anna Navarro is now desperate to figure out a way to get out of this conversation. And so one of the things that she is saying is, you know, none of these people, the 5 that were killed by ICE or law enforcement, had a criminal record. That's number one, as far as what she had to say. Then she says, well, name a person that has been killed by another American citizen. And her cohort on The View is like, wait, what does that have to do with anything?
2: And what are the names of people that have been killed by U.S. citizens?
3: How is that relevant to this?
2: Well, you want to start talking about people who've been killed? Then let's start talking about people who've been killed in this country. But there's a hell of a lot more people that have been killed by U.S. citizens than people who have been killed by illegal aliens. And that's not what we are talking about right now. We are talking about a government agency that is out of control, killing even American citizens, killing immigrants without a criminal record that are not the targets of the investigation.
1: All right, so let's go through some of this because I think that, listen, I don't necessarily love talking about or playing audio from The View, but you know what it does do is it does give me the opportunity to talk at a more broad level because it is my contention, maybe I'm wrong here, but it is my contention that The View, they really do represent a certain slice of the American people. Primarily people on the left who, quite frankly, don't pay a lot of attention to the headlines. And so they just have vapid talking points, which is what Anna Navarro does. Certainly Joy Behar and Whoopi Goldberg as well. But she's talking about the 5 people that have been killed by ICE. She mentions Alex Preti, Rene Good, Lorenzo Salgado, Araujo, Ruben Ray Martinez, and Silverio Villegas Gonzalez, right? So those are the five. And she makes it seem like these five are just, you know, innocent, like they didn't do anything wrong. And the reality is, if you're familiar with these cases, you know that, you know, for example, Alex Preddy and Renee Good, they weren't simply holding a sign on the sidewalk silently protesting. They were actively trying to impede ICE when they were shot and killed. I mean, Renee Good, you know what she did. She was in a car. She was antagonizing ICE agents. She and her wife, girlfriend, whatever it was. Ultimately, Renee Good was trying to run over law enforcement with her vehicle. And she got shot. Alex Preddy, interfering with ICE agents in Minnesota, shot. Killed. We see video of him vandalizing an ICE vehicle. We see video of him harassing ICE agents. We see video of Alex Preddy trying to interfere with ICE doing their jobs. Now, does any of this justify them being shot and killed? No, but it certainly flies in the face of this narrative that Anna Navarro is trying to paint, where she's trying to say, oh, they weren't doing anything wrong. They were just standing on the sidelines when these evil ICE officers came up and just shot them. No, they were actively engaged with ICE. As far as these other three illegal aliens, again, Lorenzo Salgado, Araujo, and Ruben Ray Martinez, and Silverio Villegas Gonzalez, you know, these three, each one has a very unique story. Ruben Ray Martinez failed to obey commands. So this guy drives up to an accident that Homeland Security was working. Wasn't even an immigration stop. There was just a big accident, and the law enforcement officers were working to try to clear the accident, trying to help people who were injured in the accident and so forth. And Martinez, you know, he rolls up and they tell him to stop. He does, but then he lurches forward. He drives forward, ultimately hitting one of the agents on scene. So hard that the guy ended up on the hood of his car. And so gunfire ensues, and Martinez was shot and killed. So he was actively disobeying commands. Same with Salgado, Lorenzo Salgado. He was stopped, didn't cooperate. Police say he tried to use his vehicle as a weapon. He was shot and killed as well. As far as Gonzalez goes, same thing. Not following orders, accused of dragging a cop with a car. So for Anna Navarro and people on the left, you know, they'll do anything they can to try to go after ICE, right? You know that that's what they do. But in the clip played where Anna was challenged. Okay, so you can name these five. You want to pronounce them and you want to talk about them, fine, but you know, let's be consistent. Can you name one person that was killed by an illegal alien? She couldn't name one. She couldn't name Lincoln Riley. She couldn't name Larisha Thompson, Rachel Marin, Jocelyn Nungery, or Sheridan Gorman. Now, I just told you what the five illegal aliens, or not five illegal aliens, the three illegal aliens and Alex Preddy and Renee Good, I just told you what they were doing. They were actively trying to stop ICE from doing their jobs. They were actively harassing ICE. They were doing whatever they could to distract ICE. You know what Lincoln Riley was doing? When she was killed by an illegal alien? She was jogging. You know what Larisha Thompson was doing? She was shopping. And not one, not two, but six illegal aliens tried to carjack her, and ultimately they murdered her in cold blood. How about Rachel Marin? Was Rachel Marin trying to hit officers with her vehicle? Was she trying to impede ICE agents from doing their job? No. You know what Rachel Marin was doing? Same thing as Lakin Riley. She was jogging. How about Sheridan Gorman? Sheridan Gorman is the woman that was just out walking the streets of Chicago at night, early morning, gunned down by an illegal alien in cold blood. And of course, we all know the name Jocelyn Nungery. She is the was the 13-year-old who she snuck out of her house like 13-year-olds do on her way to Houston and ends up encountering a couple of illegal aliens. I think they were from Venezuela. And they killed her in cold blood as well, left her underneath a highway overpass. So for Anna Navarro not to even be able to name one of these women killed by illegal aliens. Oh, and by the way, you know, you look up the numbers of Americans killed by illegal aliens. I mean, we can talk about flat out murder. We can talk about these illegal alien truck drivers who end up with CDLs and they end up out on the roadways, even though they can't read or speak English. We could talk about car accidents, illegal aliens driving drunk. You know, there's a lot of different ways in which tragedy happens. But the numbers are huge. And the only thing that Anna Navarro could muster up when she was asked to just name one person killed by an illegal alien who was an American citizen, the only thing that she could say about it was that. She ought to be ashamed. My name is Dan Mandis. My name is Dan Mandis. Sorry about that. My name is Dan Mandis in for Eric Erickson. We'll return next.
0: He's got the courage to tell you the actual truth, even when it isn't popular. It's the Eric Erickson Show.
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1: 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I host a morning show in Nashville, Tennessee on Super Talk 99.7 WTN. And there is still a lot going on related to Iran. We are going to get into that as the program continues to unfold. Also coming up, everybody's talking and thinking about what's going to happen heading into the midterm elections. And, you know, I know that Eric has been speaking about what's going on with the Democrat Party as it relates to this hardcore leftist bent into socialism or communism. It is really interesting. And I've got a whole big discussion, kind of a deep dive, if you will, coming up in the next 30 minutes. But I do find it interesting that you do have the younger Democrats, and I'm going to have to at this point now put the word Democrats in air quotes, but the younger Democrats are now more apt to head towards socialism and favor socialism and communism as opposed to the older Democrats. And the problem that they're going to face is that they're basically going to be divided into the younger Democrats under 30 that favor socialist leaders, 39%, according to Pew numbers, 39%. Democrats under the age of 30 favor socialist leaders, 39%. Democrats over 50 sit at just 26%. And so now what you're looking at is a party, the Democrat Party, where they are most passionate, the younger Democrats, they are more passionate about communism and socialism than, frankly, for good old American values. And so now you're going to have a Democrat Party, and we're going to get into this a little bit more after the bottom of the hour break, but you're going to have a Democrat Party where the most passionate are the young ones under the age of 30, but the older Democrats are looking at what they stand for, the younger socialist communists, and they can't go there. And so they're going to be incredibly divided. And so ultimately the party is going to have to ask itself, what is it that we stand for? Because I think that we all know, I mean, you're smart. You listen to Eric Erickson. We know that communism is antithetical to capitalism, and that communism and socialism, it doesn't work. It has not worked anywhere. But these younger Democrats, again, under the age of 30, that are favoring communism, I just don't think that they really truly understand how bad of a decision they're going to make if this is what they want to hang their hats on politically. And so the more that this conversation continues as we head towards the midterm elections, I believe, and others are going to disagree with me, but I believe that it is going to be bad for the Democrat Party and it is going to be good for the Republicans. We'll talk about that and a whole lot more straight ahead. My name is Dan Mandis. Always appreciate the opportunity to fill in for Eric Erickson. One of the things as we look at everything that is going on with the Democrat Party is that they are not nearly as unified as they once were. Far as the Republicans go, would you say that the Republican Party is unified? I think if you look at the Republicans, I think that even though we have some squabbles, and we do, we have some squabbles with Israel and whether or not Israel is, and I'm gonna air quote this, whether or not Israel is manipulating Donald Trump, leading Donald Trump by the nose in the war in Iran. But I think as far as the squabbles, the inner party squabbles within the Republican Party, I think that's really one of the only major issues that we have. But when you look at where the Democrats are, they have a fundamental disagreement over almost every major issue that we have in America today. And that is a good thing for the Republicans. I don't know if I've ever seen such a divide between identifying the Democrats and the Republicans heading into the midterm elections. We'll discuss next.
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1: Always appreciate the opportunity to fill in for Eric. 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I do host a morning show in Nashville, Tennessee, Super Talk 99.7 WTN. All right. Harry Enten over at CNN, one of my favorite pollsters, if you will. He's a numbers cruncher. And he said something over at CNN really interesting. He said that the current movement from the Democrat Party over to the socialism slash communism road they are currently on, it could be their version of the Tea Party movement. So check this out. We already know that we've seen a handful of these socialists take over and in the primary elections. You got, three in New York. We saw a guy named Chris, I think it's Rabb, who is a Democrat socialist. He won an open seat in the state of Pennsylvania. So these primary elections where your mainstream Democrats are getting usurped by these socialist communists, I think this is doing something really great for the Republican Party because it is defining. Remember, in politics, one of the things you need to do is define your opponent. And you need to define your opponent in the absolute worst way. Well, for the Republicans, the Democrats are doing the hard part for the Republicans. Because the vast, vast, vast majority of the American people do not want communism or socialism. It is just that simple. And Harry Enten says, yeah, the Democrats, they've got some issues. And also, the socialists, they're not done.
2: Prediction markets think it might get even worse.
3: It could get even worse. In fact, it's likely to get even worse. So if you look at the Kalshi prediction market and the chance that six House Democrats go down to defeat, lose their primary in 2026, this number has consistently over the last week or so been hovering 80-90%. And when we talk about history books, the history books, right? If in fact six House Democrats went down to defeat in 2026, it would be the largest number. Be the largest number in a post-redistricting cycle for Democrats. And get this, over 50 years.
1: I mean, that is huge. The Democrat Party, you know, obviously they are in a period of transition. The challenge that they're going to have is, I mean, manyfold. Number one, obviously the whole socialism thing. Number two is that some of these folks that they want to run in primaries and then the general election, they're like really bad people. I mean, Graham Platner, really? With all of the allegations against him, it finally took an allegation of rape for the Democrat Party to finally say, oh, okay, maybe this was a misstep. But it took a rape allegation, completely ignoring all of the other things, you know, the Nazi tattoo and the nasty things that he was saying about women online, the accusations that he was intimidating, sexually harassing and abusive and all of those other things that we found out about Graham Platner. The Democrats didn't care. It was all about power. It was only after one of their own, a Democrat, came out and said, yeah, he raped me, that they finally decided, okay, this is enough. And they decided to move on. Now, part of what's going on there, just real quickly, part of what's going on there is that the Democrats wanted Graham Platner to look as bad as possible. So that when they install a new person there in the state of Maine running against Susan Collins, that person is going to look squeaky clean. The complete opposite of Graham Platner. So I think that the Democrats, there is a method to their madness. And by the way, it's looking an awful lot like the presidential election where the Democrats decided after a primary where Joe Biden did really well and he won the primary election only for the Democrats to come in and take him out politically. Well, they did the same thing with Graham Platner. And so number one, you have the Democrats going towards this tilt towards hardcore communism. That's number one. But number two, these people are just awful. There's that woman, I forget her name, but there's that woman in New York who won the primary there. And she was able to knock out one of the more mainstream Republicans. But, you know, her big claim to fame was she said at one time that she wanted to wipe her hands with the American flag. And stunningly, these people are winning their primaries. And so, you know, the people, the Democrats seem to be gravitating towards, they're running on these platforms of a hatred of America or an abandonment of American values. President Trump was asked about this the other day, about what is going on with these Democrats and the dangers that they represent.
4: Look, I want to get the word out because what's forming is communism in the country. And communism's easy to sell. I would be the greatest communist in history. I'd be right up there with Lenin. I'd be as good as anybody. You've got free rent for the rest of your life. What they don't say is that you'll be living in squalor in 12 months.
1: So funny.
4: You've got the free house. Would anybody like to have a free house? We'll take it away from somebody. We'll give it to you. You'll have murders all over the place. Communism's a disaster. It's been proven to be for thousands of years under different names. But the same thing.
1: Yeah, I mean, look at Venezuela, for one of many examples. They've got a ton of crime, including murders, because of the corruption, the terrible economy, and the drug lords as well.
4: I think this country, with this thing that's going around, is in more danger than it was during World War One, World War Two. If you talk about September 11th, if you talk about Pearl Harbor...
1: You know, I totally know what the president is saying, and I thought that was a really interesting statement because it's true. You know, during the world wars and September 11th, we were attacked from the outside. Now we are being attacked from the inside, from people taking over the Democrat Party. And so these are people that are either immigrants coming into our country and want to change it, or first generation American born who want us to become what they or their family fled. And it doesn't make any sense. Ilhan Omar is the perfect example. And so Newt Gingrich, who, of course, as you know, has seen it all, says that this collapse of the Democrat Party, it really is a sight to behold.
5: You're watching the collapse of the oldest political party in the world. Nobody who has common sense has the courage to stand up to people who are objectively crazy. I mean, it's not like they have the wrong ideas or the wrong ideology. They live on a planet that doesn't exist.
1: Well, I mean, obviously, Newt Gingrich is right. He's talking about the wrongheaded ideas of the Democrat Party and well, really now the Socialist Party, the Communist Party, whatever you want to call it. But they do live on a completely different planet. He's absolutely right. All of these 80-20 issues, open borders, abolish the police, taxpayers paying for trans surgeries for kids, men in women's bathrooms, it goes on and on and on, and it is just insanity. So let's just see how this whole thing plays out, right? So let's say that you get all of these socialists into the House of Representatives, you Democrats. The dynamic is going to be insane because you'll have a battle between the communists and the mainline of the Democrat Party. And if they have the majority, Lord help us, but if they have the majority, it'll be war. And the Republicans, you know, they'll just have to sit back and watch it all unfold. But if, as Harry Enten described, if the Democrats end up losing more seats, what do you think is going to happen to the party? If the main line of the Democrats lose more seats to the socialists in the primary, because, you know, let's face it, these districts are leftist districts. So you'd be replacing a moderate, and I'm going to put that in air quotes, but a moderate Democrat, if you're going to put that moderate Democrat and they lose their seat to a socialist, well, basically, you're just switching out a Democrat for a communist. But what's going to happen to the party? Will it inspire more Republicans to say, oh, Lord, as Newt Gingrich said, oh, Lord, these folks are nuts. And even though, you know, speaking as a Republican, even though I'm angry with Donald Trump and the Republicans for not passing the SAVE Act, I'm angry with the cost of gas. I'm angry that we're stuck in this war in Iran. We simply cannot allow the crazies to take over the House of Representatives, and it'll inspire you to go out and vote in the midterm elections. I mean, that is, I believe, what may very well happen. You know, I played that audio of Donald Trump saying that our country has never been in this much danger in recent memory. It's because during wars, again, we were being attacked from the outside. Now we're being destroyed from within. I've got the receipts. I'm going to talk about that straight ahead. My name is Dan Mandis, in for Eric Erickson.
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1: Always appreciate the opportunity. You can follow me on the socials at Dan Mandis Show. Just sitting back and talking a little bit about the Democrats heading into November and how they have taken this hard turn to the left into socialism and communism. 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
2: And, you know, we have a unique responsibility to act from the heart of empire, the belly of the beast. The most important thing that we can do is take that empire down from within.
3: Our role ultimately is to facilitate our own empire's failure in ways that we can, ultimately to overthrow our own empire.
4: U.S. imperialism is not a thing that can be reformed away. It has to be overthrown through revolutionary struggle.
5: And to build a mass movement that can use the leverage of workers to hit the kill switch on American imperialism here within the American empire.
1: Nice. So the Democrats, Socialists of America, all four, in order of appearance, they're all affiliated with the DSA. Frances Gill is part of the DSA leadership in Los Angeles. Amy Wilhelm is out of Seattle and their chapter. Hazel Williams is out of their San Francisco chapter. And Sarah Milner has been a longtime member of the movement in Oregon. So you just heard the audio, right? They all basically said that they want to take down America. And calling America the empire, I did notice the constant use of that word, empire, with such a negative connotation. And they're basically going with the idea that our great country is ruling with an iron fist, the government, and taking away everyone's freedoms, and that we are a militarized government who uses the military to limit freedom of speech, among other things. Now, clearly, obviously, nothing could be further from the truth.

0: We want more freedoms, not less. But honestly, you know, with these people, you have to consider the source. But that's what I mean. When Donald Trump says, and he played you the audio, where he said World War One, World War Two, you've got September 11th, we were attacked from the outside, and now we are in the process with the Democrat Socialist Party of being destroyed from within. That's why the president says that we have to call this out, and that's why the president says that we need to figure out a way to ensure that the Republicans keep the House of Representatives, keep the Senate, and obviously keep the White House as well. But, you know, you think about what is going on in America today and what is going on with health care, for example, and what would the overall impact of the Democrats regaining power actually look like for your daily life? Now, I've got a few ideas, especially on health care, which is coming up. But remember when Republicans passed those tax cuts in Donald Trump's first term, and then they expanded and added to them here in the second term? Well, the Democrats have plans for those tax cuts.
1: You know, we're basically going to keep fighting to repeal that whole damn bill, you know, once we get the gavels back.
0: So that is a Democrat running for the House of Representatives. Last name is Kasten. And so, you know, these are the tax cuts that gave us, among other things, the larger standard deduction, the higher child tax credit, the popular no tax on tips and overtime. And I do understand that how much you save, that it depends on your income and your tax situation. But the House Ways and Means Committee says that the average family will see a savings of between $1,200 and $2,000 every single year. And just because it's got Donald Trump's name on it, the Democrats want to repeal it. So if you've enjoyed having more money in your pocket, more of your money in your pocket, this guy, Sean Kasten, says they are going to repeal those tax cuts. Now, would they be able to do it? Who knows? It depends on a lot of things. But then there's illegal immigration. And remember, the conversation right now, how would your daily life be impacted if the Democrats ended up back in power?
2: A Hampshire man is accused of snatching a 9-year-old girl off her bike and sexually assaulting her. Police say this happened last Friday afternoon in Pine Tree Grove. Investigators say Janio Velasquez Muro grabbed the girl from her bike and forced her into a car. Velasquez Muro was arrested after an extensive investigation that included surveillance video and neighborhood canvases. He will stay in jail until his next court date.
0: Yep. Earlier this week, I've been talking about this on my local show in Nashville, Tennessee on WTN. Earlier this week, the daily reminders of Joe Biden's open border policy. And so this guy that raped a 9-year-old came in under the Biden administration, and he was protected by sanctuary city policies. And so just talking about what would happen if the Democrats regain power and how that would impact your everyday life. Let me ask you a question. Do you believe that you would be safer or not as safe if Donald Trump and the Republicans lose power in the midterm elections and then in the presidential election of 2028? I mean, there's no doubt that you would be less safe, right? Do you think that they would do the whole open border thing again, gaslighting America? Of course they would. And so for the Republicans and for you, you may not be a political person per se. Maybe you just like listening to talk radio. Those people are out there. Maybe you're one of them. But do you think that you and your family would be less safe if the Democrats end up in power? Lord help us, the socialist Democrats, the communists end up in power, and we end up seeing an abolishing of the prisons? Because think about what they want to do. Abolishing the prisons, defunding the police, completely getting rid of police, allowing open borders, as many illegal aliens as possible, doing whatever they can to protect illegal aliens. That is going to make our world less safe. And that's why when we look at how your world will be impacted by the Democrats getting back into power, you've got to talk about the situation with illegal immigration. And we will continue coming up next.
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10: From ABC News, I'm Wayne Cabot. President Trump is now threatening Iran with thousands of missiles after open calls for his assassination at the Ayatollah's funeral. And the U.S. is demanding Iran issue a public statement that says the Strait of Hormuz is open.
11: A senior U.S. official saying that the Iranians said firing on the ships was a mistake, an errant part of the Iranian regime that was trying to undermine the deal. We screwed up. Let's keep talking.
10: ABC's Martha Raddatz. Trump border czar Tom Homan says he's not going to comment on the fatal ICE-involved shooting in Houston, in which DAS claims that a man weaponized his vehicle toward agents, a claim refuted by three witnesses.
12: Let the investigation play out. If the officers acted outside policy or illegally, they'll be held accountable.
10: DHS says it has no body cam video. Houston Mayor John Whitmire.
13: We're not settling to wait for an FBI report. For all we know, could take a year. We want answers.
10: He's authorizing his own investigation. Graham Plattner has submitted his paperwork to formally withdraw from Maine's U.S. Senate race, and now State Democratic Chair Charlie Dingman is calling for a convention in 2 weeks to pick a replacement.
14: The convention will be fair, representative, and as transparent as possible as we all come together in service of our ultimate goal, defeating Susan Collins and winning this Senate seat.
10: Apple is suing OpenAI, claiming it's been stealing trade secrets as it seeks to build its own hardware for ChatGPT. And it's suing two Apple ex-employees who now work for OpenAI, which has not yet commented. Over 150 campers rescued from raging floodwaters by the National Guard flying their helicopters into the flood zone in Iron County, Missouri. More than 90 water rescues across the state. You're listening to ABC News.
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10: A man's been rescued after his car left the Kelly Drive in Philadelphia on Boathouse Row and plunged right into the Schuylkill River near the Temple University Boathouse. A member of the U.S. national rowing team happened to be nearby. Libby Peters was filming a documentary. She ran to the dock, jumped in the water, swam to the car, found the doors were locked, and the car was sinking fast. Others swam out to help her, and they pulled the driver through an open window. No word on his condition. Senator Lindsey Graham in Kyiv says he has support from President Trump on a bipartisan sanctions bill to punish Russia for its war on Ukraine.
16: I've never been more optimistic than I am today that we have the formula to end this war. Help Ukraine be more lethal. Let those supporting Russia to know it's going to be a price to be paid if you keep doing it.
10: That price, tariffs and sanctions for countries buying Russian oil and gas. John Rich, known for his hit Save a Horse, Ride a Cowboy, is President Trump's special envoy for American landowners now, sworn in during the day for a new position. The press release says he will advocate for landowners facing pressure from large-scale solar and wind development. Belgium, which beat the U.S. in the World Cup, is now also out. Spain beat them. New York's mayor says Taylor Swift paid the city $160,000 to cover wedding expenses. I'm Wayne Cabot, ABC News.
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1: Always appreciate the opportunity to fill in for Eric and his network. And I got to tell you, there is so much news heading into this weekend. And again, it's my pleasure to fill in. If you want to follow me on the socials, you can at Dan Mandis Show. I host a morning show in Nashville, Tennessee, Super Talk 99.7 WTN. At the end of the last hour and here at the beginning of this one, I'm talking about how your life would be impacted if the Democrats end up getting back in power. I've already talked about tax cuts. I've also spoken about crime. But what about health care? Remember that the Democrats, one of the things that the socialists or the communists, whatever you want to call them, but one of the things that they are always advocating for is nationwide health care. And so if they were actually able to pull it off, because, you know, they always talk about how, you know, Canada is their north, right? As far as health care goes and nationalized health care, they always want America to be like Canada as it relates to health care. And I've got to tell you that every time I speak to a Canadian about their national health care, it sounds like an epic train wreck, and it does sound like a nightmare. And my question would be this. Have you actually seen what is going on with Canada's nationalized health care? This Canadian, now living in America, does have some insight, and she's got receipts.
2: We want universal health care until we learn that 1 in 10 Canadians admitted to the ER waits more than 48 hours for a bed. We want universal health care until we learn that almost 1 million Canadians leave the emergency room before receiving care because the wait is too long. We want universal health care until we learn that emergency physicians start warning that dangerously long waits are costing lives. We want universal health care until Canada's own health care experts call emergency department overcrowding a national crisis.
1: I mean, listen to those wait times. It's insanity. Now, part of the problem with what's going on in Canada is burnout. Burnout is a huge factor. They don't have enough healthcare workers. And so if you don't have enough healthcare workers, you've got those long wait times. Those long wait times mean people become impatient and the healthcare workers end up getting burnt out. And that is what's happening. I mean, think about what they've gone through in dealing with wait times. There's also a massive amount of regulation involved in getting licenses as well in Canada. And this has been a problem for a long time, but the country is in such a mess that they can't get these problems fixed. They know what they need to do. They just can't figure out a way to do it. And because everything in Canada with this nationalized health care, because everything in Canada is government run, cost is always an issue. Now, just so you know, because I know some of you folks may be screaming at the radio right now, what about health care here in America? Well, it's kind of a mess, too, to be perfectly honest with you. But a lot of that is because of Obamacare. So we have a lot to go through here as well. We've got a lot of things that we need to fix with our own healthcare system in America. It has gotten worse since Obamacare. But these folks on the left who think that we need to nationalize our healthcare like Canada, they do need to listen to this lady.
2: We want universal health care until we learn that specialist wait lists grow so long that doctors start closing their practices to new referrals. Nearly 6 million Canadians do not have access to a family doctor. The system has fewer hospital beds per person than most developed countries while the demand keeps rising. Emergency departments become so overcrowded that patients are treated in the hallways because there are not enough beds.
1: Yeah, I mean, obviously she, and by the way, if you want to see that video, I did post it on my social media on X at Dan Mandis Show. So for the Democrats, you know, watch what you ask for. Be careful what you ask for, because if you tried to do that, And remember, Canada's population is a lot less than ours. Can you imagine if we tried to do nationalized health care here with upwards of 390 million people? It simply wouldn't work. But one of the things that you notice with the Democrats is that they're always looking for their goals, their communistic or socialistic goals. And you look at the ramifications of nationalized health care, which we just talked about with Canada, or open borders, defunding of the police, abolishing the prisons. As Newt Gingrich said in the audio that I played a little bit ago, these are ideas that don't even relate to the vast, vast majority of the American people. So, you know, for me, as a guy who loves politics, and I do look at politics sort of as sport, if you will, I just say, keep it up, Democrats, or Democrat socialists, or communists, because you are doing the job that the Republicans are supposed to be doing heading into the midterm elections, and that is identifying your party. And so you're doing it yourselves by identifying as communists. And so the Republicans, all they have to do is sit back and watch as you embrace time and time again some of the most horrifying of policies. Speaking of which, did you see this? New York Post headline. Donald Trump is launching a national crackdown on teachers accused of sexual abuse. Do you know who's in the crosshairs? California. California could lose $50 million. Now, we all know that sexual abuse in schools, oftentimes, we see, and I've always been baffled by this, you know, the good-looking teacher who is sexually abusing young teenage boys. I don't get it, but it's happening. It is most certainly happening as well with male teachers targeting female students as well. But in California, you know what they're doing? In California, what they do is they just, if there's a teacher who is caught or suspicious of sexually abusing students, instead of like investigating them and firing them and then perhaps charging them with a crime, you know what they actually have been doing? Just move them to another school. Anybody else find that horrifying? That if they're suspected of targeting and molesting a student, they just move them to another school to molest again. The federal action, this is from the New York Post, the federal action comes just months after an investigation found at least 67 California educators kept their teaching credentials even after school districts determined that they had sexually harassed students or committed other forms of sexual misconduct. What if that was your son? What if that was your daughter? And as usual, you know, this is just another version of the soft on crime policies of the Democrats. Do something abhorrent to a student? That's okay. Just move to another district. So at least 67 California educators kept those teaching credentials even after they determined that they had sexually harassed students or committed other forms of sexual misconduct. 67 teachers. At least 12 of those educators remained employed in education despite those findings. That is horrifying. And so now part of what they're saying is that these school districts in these states will lose federal funding if they find through a national investigation that they are simply moving these teachers from one school to another. Some of these, among the cases cited by the New York Post and cited by federal officials, was a teacher who was allowed to transfer to another high school after a student complained that a male teacher touched her thigh, her stomach, and her shoulder. Yeah, nothing creepy about that. Another female student at the high school later accused the same teacher of staring at her breasts and touching her back and buttocks as well. But again, You know what he got? He later received counseling and sexual harassment workshops rather than being removed from the classroom. I mean, these investigations are replete with what I would say is cover-ups. And California is at the top of the list. Hey, Gavin Newsom, why are you allowing this to happen? They say that California's inability to penalize sexually abusive teachers could cost the state school $50 to $70 million, I should say. Secretary of Education Linda McMahon is expected to send letters to school districts nationwide today, reminding them of their obligations under federal law to investigate these allegations of sexual abuse and harassment and prevent educators accused of abusing students from quietly moving to other schools or other school districts, which is known in the industry as passing the trash. And California has apparently been doing a lot of that, passing the trash. My name is Dan Mandis, and for Eric Erickson, got a lot more straight ahead.
0: Have something to say?
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17: For each other. Because all of this matters. We all have something worth protecting. So why do you see safe? 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If you see something, say something.

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1: Always appreciate the opportunity to fill in. Find me on the socials at Dan Mandis Show. You know, I just spent the last couple of minutes in the previous segment talking about how, you know, the Democrats here in America, the socialists, want health care for all. And I just spent some time going through, and with the help of a woman from Canada who lives here now, and she did bring the receipts as far as the major, major problems with health care for all. Abdul El Said is running for office in Michigan, and he actually just posted this clip about what the Democrats are trying to do with your health care.
2: I think you need to guarantee health care for everyone, cradle to grave, without premium, copay, deductible. That's how. It's Medicare for all. And I just want you to imagine, right, that card that you get in your via your private health insurer, that card sits in your back pocket, you pay a ton of money for it, and it goes away if you lose your job. Now, imagine you had one right there that you got the day you were born that doesn't expire until you expire, God willing, after a long, healthy life at 120 years old in your sleep. You don't lose it if you turn 26. You don't lose it if you turn 65. You don't lose it if you get married, get divorced. It doesn't matter. It's there for you. Uh-huh. There's no network, and there's no cost out of pocket. That's the security people need and deserve. We can do
1: it. I get what he's saying, and I do understand. And, you know, it's interesting. Donald Trump, I played an audio cut earlier in the broadcast where President Trump was saying that he would be the best socialist ever. And if he was running for office, and he would be the best messenger for socialism. Hey, everybody, free everything. And I get it. And I get why that sounds very appealing. Except what about, number one, the quality of that health care? You see, part of what the Democrats do, and I've always found this fascinating, part of what the Democrats do is there's always this utopia that they're trying to achieve. The problem is that once they reach their version of utopia, well, then it turns into an absolute flaming mess for the city that we're talking about, the state that we're talking about, and for the country. So, for example, Abdul El Said talking about Medicare for all. Well, we already know from Canada and from other countries as well that, simply put, it doesn't work. And so there's the concept of, man, wouldn't it be nice if nobody had to pay for health care and it was a human right, and, you know, it was just people walked in, there's no wait, and again, it doesn't cost anybody any money. Wouldn't that be fantabulous? But it doesn't work like that. And that's the problem, is that Democrats are completely ignoring, and people like Abdul El Said, they completely ignore the realities of what this would actually be like. And we've already seen it in places like Europe. We've already seen it in places like Canada. So their utopia is Medicare for all. But I think that if we ever ended up in that kind of a situation, we would find out very, very quickly that it's not a great option because of the fact that it's just unworkable. And with 390 million people in America, I just don't see how that would actually benefit the American people. And when the Democrats, you know, I want you to think about this. When I was talking about how they're always, you know, reaching for their utopia, I want you to think about the cities across America where Democrats, or states, but where Democrats are in charge of literally everything, right? Let's talk about that. Let's talk about the utopia that is, for example, the state of California.

0: where you've got the governor's office, the state legislature as well, a lot of the local offices as well, and they're all run by Democrats. A utopia, right? The Democrats have a solid majority in everything in California. Well, that utopia is a nightmare for the people that live in California, and the results of which are rampant illegal immigration, rampant crime, massive amount of taxes, and also you have people fleeing the state at every turn. So you could say the same thing about California. You could say the same thing about the state of Illinois, the city of Washington, the city of Chicago. You could talk about Washington, D.C. All of these cities or states, they are utopias for the Democrats. They're also dysfunctional. Crime is out of control. They're doing everything they possibly can to make these places a living hell. And so for the Democrats, is that really the utopia that they want? It is the utopia that they want, but for the rest of us, it is anything but a utopia. So I got to tell you that the more you listen to the Democrats heading into the midterm elections, the more they continue to define themselves, and it's going to help the conservatives.
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1: Always appreciate the opportunity to fill in for Eric Erickson. 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People are reacting. The pretrial, the Tyler Robinson case, the preliminary hearing. It looks like now the judge has decided in his infinite wisdom that he is going to wait until September, 1 year after the murder of Charlie Kirk, to rule on whether there is enough evidence for Tyler Robinson to go to trial. Didn't this dude, Tyler Robinson, there are text messages, there's conversations with his partner, he told his father, he told law enforcement, there's at least four different confessions that he pulled the trigger. And that he killed Charlie Kirk. So I've got to ask the question, why in the world is it going to take you all this time? I mean, right now we're in July. So July, August, September, you're talking about a couple of months before the judge decides whether there is enough evidence for Tyler Robinson to go to trial. Number one, clearly there is enough evidence. I mean, they've got ballistic. They've got, as I said, four different admissions of guilt. I mean, the admissions of guilt alone, I would think, should be enough for a justification to go to trial. Fox News, of course, and Kayleigh McEnany, they are reacting to this.
2: Last night, I had just parked in a parking lot, and I looked down, I see an email from our producer, no decision until September. And I said, this cannot be right. This has to be a wrong email. And I opened it, and no, indeed, it was right. No decision until September. This is mind-blowing. Judge Tony Graff yesterday cited Article 1, Section 28 of the Utah Constitution, and that allows Erica Kirk and the family to be treated with respect, with dignity, to be free from harassment, to be informed and present at the trial. But I would love for him to cite Utah Code 773872. Do you know what that gives Erica Kirk and her family? The right to a speedy disposition of the charges free from unwarranted delay caused by or at the behest of the defendant. Where's Judge Tony Graff's affinity for that statute? Because you are not giving that to Erica Kirk.
1: Nope. And here's the thing. And I'll let, because Kayleigh McEnany clearly on a roll. But isn't this pretty much, you know, a very consistent, isn't this consistent with the brand of the Democrats? And I want you to think about this. One of the things, one of the tenets of Democrats or socialists or communists, whatever you want to say, is defund the police, abolish all the prisons, and in my opinion, as much as you possibly can, side with the criminals. And this is what's been happening with the Democrat Party for years. Soft on crime, George Soros funded district attorneys not filing charges against bad guys. And we've seen this time and time again where these bad guys, they do horrific things and then they get off scot-free. No charges filed. Or there is a pleading down. And that's why we are seeing more and more crime across America. So when I say that this judge, despite all of this evidence, that he's going to wait until September to decide if Tyler Robinson will go to a trial, I don't understand that. And so now you've got Erica Kirk, you've got Erica Kirk's children, Erica and Charlie Kirk's children, Charlie Kirk's family, the entire conservative movement, all of us want to see this trial go forward as quickly as possible because it brings closure. But here we are, and I don't know who this judge is, but here we are with a judge waiting till September, which ultimately means that the pain and the suffering of Erica Kirk will continue. Because, friends, I don't know if you've ever been a victim of a crime. I don't know if your family has ever been a victim of a crime. But when someone you love is murdered, or when someone does something abhorrent to you or your family, you want that justice to be swift. You want the law to be followed, of course. You want a fair trial, but you also want a speedy trial. By forcing Erica Kirk to wait till September to rule whether or not Tyler Robinson will be going to trial, that is cruel to Erica Kirk. That is cruel to the family of Charlie Kirk. And it's infuriating for an entire nation of conservatives who saw all of this happen in real time. But again, it is consistent with the brand of the Democrats. And again, I don't know if this judge is a Democrat or not. I feel like I can reasonably say or assume that this judge has Democrat leanings, leftist leanings, just by this one ruling.
2: You are not giving that to that family. Yes, the defendant has Sixth Amendment rights to a speedy trial, a litany of other rights. But the fact that this is not going to be decided until September, there's no decision on probable cause. Probable cause is such a low bar. And to your point, there's ballistic evidence. There's DNA evidence. There's a texted conviction. There's the roommate saying he confessed to me. There is a litany of evidence. And she doesn't get a probable cause decision until September, nearly a year after Charlie was killed. You can't make a decision on the plea. Tyler Robinson, we're not even going to get his plea until a year from when Charlie Kirk was assassinated. We're not going to know if this goes to trial until a year from when Charlie was assassinated. This is inexcusable. I am angry about it. On average in this country, a defendant enters a plea 24 to 48 hours after an arrest. Tyler Robinson has been arrested for nearly a year. And the fact that we will not know this until a year, Utah, you might as well rip up your statue about the speedy disposition for the victim, because Erica Kirk is being denied that. And I'm quite angry about it.
1: Well, and clearly, and conservatives should be angry too. You don't even have to be, you can be somebody who just, you know, maybe you're agnostic when it comes to politics. But don't the victims of crime and their families deserve justice? Isn't that what we always hear from the Democrats? We want justice, right? That's what we always hear from the Democrats. And by and large, they tend to get it. Where is the justice for Erica Kirk? Where is the justice for the death of Charlie Kirk? Now, hopefully we'll get it eventually. The murder of Charlie Kirk. Now, hopefully we'll get it eventually. But I get why people are angry. We'll have to see how this whole thing plays out. But, you know, just keeping abreast of what's been going on, it's rather insulting that this judge would say, I don't really know if I'm going to have a decision until September. With, again, all of that evidence, including the, I don't know, I've seen five different examples of Tyler Robinson admitting that he did this in text messages, conversations and text messages with his partner. Again, apparently he told his father, told law enforcement as well. So I don't really get this. I don't really get this at all. I mean, you look at the evidence. The evidence presented publicly so far includes surveillance video. Prosecutors showed surveillance footage that they say, tracks Robinson's movements around Utah Valley University on the day of the shooting. Investigators testified the footage places a person they identify as Tyler Robinson near the alleged shooting location before and after the attack. The rifle, the weapon used to kill Charlie Kirk. Investigators displayed a rifle they say was recovered near campus and allege it was used in the shooting. They have DNA evidence. Prosecutors presented forensic testimony that DNA recovered from the rifle is highly consistent with Robinson's DNA. The defense challenged this, emphasizing that DNA analysis is statistical rather than absolute, and questioning the reliability of the testing. It goes on and on. One of the biggest things, the most pieces of evidence, if you will, is the interview from his roommate Also, he was involved romantically with this roommate. The court viewed portions of a recorded interview with Robinson's roommate, a guy by the name of Lance Twiggs, who testified under an immunity agreement. And according to prosecutors, Twiggs said Robinson appeared distressed after the shooting and allegedly said he wished that he had not done it and considered turning himself in. You got ballistics. You've got physical evidence as well. So I don't know. I mean, clearly, I'm not a lawyer. I'm not a judge. I don't play them on the radio. But just from a first blush standpoint, you know, kind of watching this, with all that evidence, including the admissions, why did they wait until September 1st? Inquiring minds want to know. My name is Dan Mandison for Eric Erickson. Got a lot more straight ahead.
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1: Appreciate you listening and always appreciate the opportunity to fill in for Eric Erickson. Have you heard of this guy, Jackson Hinkle? Now, I guess this guy is, you know, one of these influencers and so forth. He is an American, but he's an American that actually, well, sadly, he hates America.
2: USA! 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USA!
1: He is, again, one of these influencers. And by the way, just to tell you, I hate the term influencer. But dude is in literally Iran, and he is leading a chant. You've got, it looks like, thousands of people, and he, again, is leading the chant.
2: Down with USA!
1: Down with USA!
2: Down with USA!
1: By the way, you know where he was? He was at the funeral for Khomeini. This guy has a long history of being anti-American. He's built, this is why, you know, it's so funny. Not to get too sidetracked, but, you know, people will often say, you know, how many followers do you have on social media? My answer is always never enough. But this just shows you that just because somebody has a lot of followers on social media, it doesn't necessarily mean a whole heck of a lot, because this guy clearly, and he's got his right to his opinion on America, but he's clearly somebody who, at least in my opinion, doesn't belong in America, leading that chant, down with America. Now, that being said, Congressman Randy Fine out of Florida is demanding that this guy, Jackson Hinkle, be arrested on the spot if he tries to re-enter the country after leading a Down with the USA chant in Iran.
2: Down with USA!
1: But I don't think this is treason. Like, is it un-American? Absolutely, it's un-American. Does it prove that this guy, who I think he's absolutely nuts, because, you know, you can sit here and talk about how bad America is. It's not. But dude, you're literally siding with a country that throws gay people off of buildings and murders protesters. And you're at the funeral of Khomeini? Really? But this guy, Jackson Hinkle, he's got a lot of Facebook followers, or I should say YouTube, whatever.

0: He's on. He's got 3.8 million followers on X, 240,000 followers on YouTube. So it would appear that being anti-American is good for business. I've seen a ton of reaction online. Most of it is emotional, and I do understand that. I will tell you that I understand perfectly the frustration and the anger of Randy Fine demanding that this guy Hinkle be arrested on the spot if he tries to re-enter the country. But I don't know if this guy has committed treason. All he is doing is he is out there chanting, leading a chant in Iran. Now, I would love to see him charged with something, but, you know, that is the emotional side of me. You know, my first reaction to this guy chanting or leading a chant down with America is it's emotional. And I say, stay in Iran if you think that the U.S. is so bad. But then I realized, you know where this guy,
1: down with USA.
0: You know where he actually lives?
1: Down with
0: he lives in Russia.
1: USA.
0: So I don't know. I think he was raised in California, I think, which tracks actually. But you know what? If he wants to stay in Russia, joke's on him because Russia sucks. But if this is what he wants to do, then fine. People say he committed treason. He didn't. You know, he wasn't levying war against the United States. He wasn't giving aid and comfort to the enemy. He's not, giving state secrets to the enemy. He's not doing any of that. He's out there flying an Iranian flag and leading a chant. You know, he's not handing over secret plans to our nuclear sites. He went out waving an American flag and said, down with the USA. So, dude lives in Russia. To me, that is enough of a penance. But I think he probably likes living in Russia. You know, people are asking, can we revoke his passport? Can we ban him somehow from America? Well, no, that's illegal, apparently. I mean, we have people in this country that say a lot worse than down with America. You know, you have this Hassan Piker, who is another one of these, guys on the left who is extremely controversial. And Hassan Piker has openly called for blood in the streets as he screams his hatred for the right. He has said that effectively 9/11, that America deserved the 9/11. That's Hassan Piker. We can't get rid of this guy. I mean, if you ask me, who's worse, Hassan Piker or Jackson Hinkle? I mean, I would say they're both equal. And I don't know much of anything about this guy, Jackson Hinkle. I know more about Hassan Piker, but, you know, good Lord. So if we can't get rid of, you know, some of these people that have been screaming down with America and all of the things that they've been saying here on American soil, we're not going to be able to ban this guy from America. But, you know, he no doubt enjoys his following. He's got quite the following. You know, people like him are repulsive, but people like him also has a right to say what he wants, no matter how repulsive we find him. As a matter of fact, quite frankly, it wouldn't surprise me if the Democrats tried to recruit him for a seat in the House of Representatives. Would not surprise me in the least. So I do find this really interesting. It is a story that is ongoing. We'll see ultimately what happens to this guy as time goes on. My name is Dan Mann. It's in for Eric Erickson. Always appreciate the opportunity. And you can follow me on the socials at Dan Mann Show.

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6: From ABC News, I'm Wayne Cabot. The U.S. is demanding that Iran publicly declare it will stop hitting ships in the Strait of Hormuz and fully reopen it as a condition to ending the flare-up in fighting.
7: The U.S. ramping up its attacks this week, pounding more than 170 targets in Iran over 2 days. In response to Iran attacking commercial ships in the Strait of Hormuz. The threat from Iran is in part why President Trump flew home from the NATO summit in Turkey on the old Air Force One, officials saying there are differences in security capabilities with the new Qatari-gifted Air Force One.
6: ABC Chief Global Affairs Correspondent Martha Raddatz. With no body camera video, Homeland Security is trying to explain why ICE agents shot a man to death in Houston. ABC's John Quinones says the victim wasn't the person they were looking for.
8: ICE officials claim Lorenzo Salgado Araujo rammed a federal vehicle during an attempted arrest and that he was shot after he refused to follow commands. But witnesses casting doubt.
9: All three of my clients reiterated that at no point was there ever an agent standing in front of the vehicle, nor was an agent ever placed in the line of danger.
8: A DHS official saying Salgado Araujo was stopped after officers observed a white van with an individual who resembled the target.
6: Maine Democrats have announced a convention in 2 weeks, just ahead of a legal deadline to replace Senate candidate Graham Platner, who officially dropped out today. State Party Chairman Charlie Dingman.
10: We're also up against a timeline here that we did not choose, and we face legal limitations because our laws really never anticipated this unusual circumstance.
6: He promises transparency. Around a foot of rain in Missouri led to more than 90 water rescues today in Reynolds County. You're listening to ABC News.
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6: Apple wants a jury trial against OpenAI, accusing it of stealing trade secrets. Meta is pulling the plug on a new AI tool that enraged some users because it lets people capture anyone's public photo and repurpose it as they wish. Meta says it heard the feedback and that its feature missed the mark. 31 states reporting cases of a parasitic disease you don't want to get. Cyclosporiasis causes severe diarrhea that can last for weeks. ABC News medical contributor Dr. Alok Patel.
13: It just takes a small amount to infect people. It can be on contaminated fruits, vegetables, water that may be contaminated by human waste, people who were previously infected. And if you do ingest a parasite and get sick, it causes inflammation in your gut to the point where you can't absorb water or food. And this can cause, and I'm saying this scientifically, explosive watery diarrhea.
6: Many outbreaks have been linked to produce, namely raspberries, basil, cilantro, snow peas, and salad mixes. Some advice: when you wash cilantro and basil, separate the leaves. For green onions, remove the outer layer and run it under water for a while rubbing the surface. And research shows washing fruits and vegetables in vinegar can help. Using a salad spinner to rinse with water can help get rid of the vinegary taste. And instead of buying pre-mixed salads, just get a head of lettuce and peel off the outer layer, and don't forget to wash cutting boards and countertops. Wayne Cabot, ABC News.
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21: 866-90-RED-EYE is the phone number, 866-907-3339. Hope you are doing well, and welcome on in. Gary and Eric, they return Sunday night, Monday morning. I always appreciate the opportunity to fill in for the guys. And you can find me on the socials at Dan Mandis Show. And I host a morning show in Nashville, Tennessee on Super Talk 99.7 WTN. Lots going on tonight. Let's get to it. Iran. Well, there has now been some fighting going on in Iran. It's a, what do they call it? FAFO, mess around and find out. That is what Iran has decided to do. So they decided yesterday to attack some commercial ships sailing through the Strait of Hormuz. Now, it's been relatively quiet as the negotiations continue. The memorandum of understanding has been playing out, but that has now completely been blown out of the water. There were 3 tankers trying to sail through or transit the Strait of Hormuz via the route that Iran apparently had warned ships against using. So these 3 ships, Iran claims, tried to use that route, and they ultimately got hit by the Iranians. And so now we are fighting back, and we have been bombing the living you-know-what out of the Iranians. Apparently, we struck more than 80 targets. And now the Iranians, and you know how this goes because we've all been watching this play out for the last several months, Iran is now threatening the United States as well. CENTCOM, started talking about what we did. They made this announcement. Here's what they said, according to Fox News.
1: Here's what they posted on X. They said, U.S. Central Command forces have begun launching a series of powerful strikes against Iran to impose heavy costs for targeting and attacking commercial shipping crewed by innocent civilians in an international waterway. The U.S. strikes are in response to Iranian attacks on three commercial vessels that were transiting the Strait of Hormuz. Iran's demonstrated aggression was unwarranted, dangerous, and a clear violation of the ceasefire.
21: All right, so we'll have to see where this goes. But not only did we drop a bunch of bombs on them, which I'm fine with that, just so you know where I stand, I'm all for diplomacy related to Iran in this situation. But my ultimate opinion on Iran is you can't trust them, and they only relate to one kind of negotiation, and that is leading with warfare, leading with bombs. That is why we are doing what we're doing. As a matter of fact, you know, in the past, we've always, when we have had to deal with Iran militarily, we'll oftentimes refer to those strikes as defensive, though now, tonight, we're calling these moves offensive in nature. But in addition to the military strikes, in addition to the bombs, we've also dropped some waivers. And Iran is losing a ton of revenue. There is millions of barrels of oil that are now in limbo. That is the headline from Fox News. Here's what we've done. The Treasury Department on Tuesday revoked a waiver allowing Iran to sell oil and petrochemicals, prohibiting Iran from a significant revenue source negotiated during recent talks. A U.S. official said in a statement that Iran's actions in the Strait were wholly unacceptable to the United States and will be met with consequences. Iran's not necessarily used to having to deal with consequences. They are a petulant child collectively. Iran, of course, accusing the U.S. now of violating the Memorandum of Understanding signed last month by both U.S. and Iran by revoking the waivers. But Iran bombed three ships, so who violated the Memorandum of Understanding first? Was it Iran bombing these ships, or was it us for reacting to the bombing? So for the United States, I mean, we're doing what we need to do. We have told them over and over and over again what they need to do to be able to sell their oil on the open market and make billions of dollars in oil sales. So there's lots of saber rattling that is going on as Iran is now warning they will stop negotiations if the U.S. and our threats continue. Here's more.
19: From Fox Business, they've obtained audio of an Iranian threatening the ships in the Strait, and here is how that sounded in English.
22: This is the last warning. This is last warning. This is last warning. You are running danger. Don't put your life in danger. You are ordered to alter course. Support us immediately. Alter course. Support us immediately and use the south of Lara Island to exit. If you disobey, you will be targeted. This is Sepah Navy out.
21: So that is supposedly Iran warning these ships. So clearly, Iran's default is that they do not want peace. They only know one way to exist, and that is with war, with death, and with destruction. I mean, they can't seem to get out of their own way. That is how they want it. And my opinion is that if that's how they want it, that's how they're going to get it. They continue to claim ownership of the Strait of Hormuz. That's not the way that it's going to work. Donald Trump has said that. Many other nations have said that as well. You just can't start bombing commercial vessels. They think that they own the Strait of Hormuz, and they don't. So now Donald Trump is going to do what he's going to have to do. And as I said just a few moments ago, we have apparently struck now more than 80 sites in Iran. And now they're talking tough like they always do. Again, I hate to sound like a broken record, but Iran doesn't understand diplomacy. They don't care about their people. They don't care about sanctions and all of these other things. They only care about their ability to manufacture a nuclear weapon. I believe that Donald Trump, frankly, he just wants a way out of this. I think that Donald Trump wants a way out. He wants a way to be able to declare victory and be able to get out lower gasoline prices heading into the midterm elections. That's what Donald Trump is trying to do. Now, I get why the Trump administration decided to go into Iran in the first place. The president saying that Iran can never have a nuclear weapon. He has been saying that for decades. And so he decided to do what he decided to do. Now, a lot of people will constantly, and it is a very fair question. As a supporter of Donald Trump, did we do the right thing going into Iran in the first place? That depends on how this whole thing ultimately ends. Because if Iran eventually decides, you know what, we are going to abandon our nuclear aspirations and we are going to accept the generosity of America and the rest of the world, and we are going to sell our oil on the open market. We are going to make billions of dollars in revenue. We're going to help our economy. We're going to fix our economy. We're going to save our country by selling oil on the open market, and everything is going to be fine. We're not going to sponsor terrorism. If Iran ultimately comes to the right side, along with the rest of the world, well, most of the rest of the world, well, then President Trump did the right thing. But if things continue to go south like what we're seeing tonight, then the opposite could be argued, that Donald Trump did not do the right thing. Now, there's going to be a lot of people out there, and I've been dealing with this since this whole thing started. People are going to say, well, Iran is now weaponizing the Strait of Hormuz. They've always weaponized the Strait of Hormuz. Some people will say that Iran never even had an inkling to weaponize the Strait of Hormuz. They have always threatened to close the Strait of Hormuz. Now they're actually doing it. And so I understand what Donald Trump says. Yeah, and imagine if they had a nuclear weapon. I do understand why the president did this. But gas prices are still more expensive. We're dealing with a country that refuses to follow any rules, refuses any real attempts at diplomacy. And they simply, as I said, they don't care about their own people. So it does seem to me, and I know that there's going to be people out there that are going to disagree with me, and that's fine. But I do feel like we've painted ourselves into a corner, honestly. And Donald Trump is looking to claim victory and get out. But, you know, that victory is hard to find. And so now the very latest on Iran is they're threatening us. Let me go to the right page. CENTCOM is calling the Iran operation offensive in a shift from previous strikes, basically saying, yeah, you know what? We are taking offense. We are doing everything we can to get Iran to acquiesce to what we are demanding. As we should. Kuwait and Bahrain are now issuing alerts as tension escalates following the U.S. strikes on Iran. By the way, don't forget that Iran, they have also, of course, been bombing their neighbors in the Middle East. So our allies in the Middle East, they want this done as quickly as we want it done for a number of different reasons. Of course, everybody's talking about the oil here in America. We have, as I mentioned, higher oil prices, higher gasoline prices. That, of course, leads to higher prices overall. A lot of things across America, most things, if not all things, what we pay depends on the cost of gasoline, because a lot of the things that we buy at the grocery stores and at the department stores and so forth, well, that has to be transported via trucks that use gasoline to run. So that's the problem that we face. And every time we think that we're getting close, and I'm not even going to talk about how many times Donald Trump has said, the war is almost over. The war is almost over. The war is almost over. Only to find that, no, Iran comes back and says, no, the war is not almost over. No, we did not agree to what you have told the world that we agreed to. And on it goes. So that is the latest. We're watching everything that is going on in Iran. By the way, Pete Hegseth, Secretary of War, is headed to, if not already in Israel, speaking to Benjamin Netanyahu. So we'll see where this whole thing goes. Meantime, the president is right next to Iran in Turkey for the NATO summit. Now, they say that he is safe in his hotel. Remember, again, at the NATO summit, and one of the big questions a lot of people were asking is if the president is in danger. Probably not. Iran is, of course, right next to Turkey. Theoretically, they could hit Ankara with a weapon, but Turkey has massive air defense systems. In other words, Donald Trump is safe, but yes, he ordered strikes in Iran or on Iran from Turkey. A few notes from the NATO summit. Now, first of all, the president, he did go in there guns blazing. We're going to talk about that and a whole lot more straight ahead. My name is Dan Mattis. The phone number, 866-90-RED-EYE, 866-907-3339. We'll return next on Red Eye Radio.
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0: 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Dan Mandis here in for Gary and Eric. So the first segment, we're talking about what is going on in Iran. They bombed three ships as they were traveling through the Strait of Hormuz. We are retaliating by bombing the living you-know-what out of Iran. We hit at least 80 sites, and I believe that that bombing is going to continue. All of that is Donald Trump is in NATO and at the NATO summit in Turkey. And he is incredibly angry still at some of our NATO allies. And so one of the things that happened, and this is a moment that is making the rounds on the internet and on social media, a lot of people noticing that President Trump, again, went in incredibly angry. And he talked about his attitude heading into the NATO summit.
1: Troop drawdowns in Europe likely? And are you satisfied with the progress that NATO allies have made?
2: Well, we're going to see. I was very disappointed with NATO. And frankly, if it weren't held in Turkey, where my friend happens to be a very strong leader, it's possible that I wouldn't have attended. I felt I had to attend because of the fact that, you know, I know he's gone all out. It was a big thing to have NATO come to Turkey or any place else. It's a big thing. But we weren't treated well, because we did something in Iran. We don't need anybody's help. I didn't even want their help. But before I asked, they said they wouldn't be there. And we've invested trillions of dollars in NATO. Why? To protect European countries and others, Canada, etc. But to protect people, countries from, generally speaking, it used to be the Soviet Union, now it's Russia. And I say that's fine, but you would think that they'd be very willing to do something to help us.
0: So that was President Trump. And again, that is a moment that went viral. The backdrop was incredibly tense. Now, remember what has been going on. As you just heard, the president, we went into Iran. NATO countries did not help us, refused. Spain refusing to allow us to use air bases and their airspace as well. That was insane. Italy decided they wouldn't allow us to use one of their military bases in Sicily. So basically, we had to waste fuel. We had to waste time. Logistically speaking, it was more difficult because we had to go out of our way to do what we needed to do militarily, because NATO allies would not step up. They would not help because either, number one, they just, you know, they had a principled disagreement with what we were doing, or they were more afraid of Iran than they were of Donald Trump and America. France, of course, limited some of the airspace that we were allowed to use. The UK didn't allow us to use some of their bases. Their hesitation was more nuanced. Germany wouldn't allow their bases to be used for direct strikes on Iran as well. So the bottom line is, we needed access to bases. We needed access to airspace, and these major NATO allies, they refused. So that's why Donald Trump, going in, things were incredibly tense. They were very tense. And in these comments, Donald Trump actually said that he would not have come if the meetings were held in any other country. But yeah, again, he was willing to come to Turkey.
2: We didn't need any help at all. And in a way, I was testing people. I was testing to see whether or not they'd be there, because I've long said that we help them, but I'm not sure that they'd be there for us. And Italy turned us down, and Germany turned us down, and France turned us down. And it's okay. But, you know, why are we spending hundreds of billions of dollars and they're not there for us? We've always been there for them.
0: Yep. So it's Donald Trump versus the world, America versus the world, it seems, when it comes to the war in Iran. Again, remember, the backdrop includes Donald Trump. You just heard him complaining about the spending. And there are different ways to count it. But the bottom line is, we spend far more than the rest of these countries combined to support NATO. Just sheer defensive spending, we spent in 2024, $968 billion. All the other NATO countries combined, it was like $450 billion. And so this is to protect Europe from Russia. So why exactly is it that we're spending so much and these other countries are simply not hitting their requirements is a huge question that Donald Trump is still trying to force these NATO countries to step up and do what they're contractually obligated to do. Got a lot more straight ahead on.
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0: 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By the way, I do have my text line open tonight, as I tend to do when I host Red Eye Radio on the network. 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And I tend to read all of the messages. I don't always get to respond to them, but I do appreciate all of the feedback. I couldn't believe when I saw this. Woke activists are now pushing for something called Black English to be taught in Democrat states' preschools to combat harmful language hierarchies. So I'm reading this, and of course, this comes from the People's Republic of California. These activists want to teach Black English in schools. What is Black English? Well, they call it African American Vernacular English. Now, I guess, and this is going to be, I'm just going to tell you, like, some people might get upset at this segment, but my immediate thought was, okay, so is this like Ebonics? I don't know. But what they essentially want to do is they want to teach improper English in schools in California. So instead of teaching kids how to speak properly, they want to dumb down the English language so that everybody is speaking this Black English. It's insanity. Now, I went to ChatGPT for examples, and again, it's all just bad English, improperly speaking the English language, and this is what ChatGPT says. English language, often called African American English or African American Vernacular English or AAVE, is a variety of English with its own grammar, vocabulary, pronunciation patterns, and expression. It developed through the history and experiences of Black communities in the United States. So I asked for examples of Black English. Here's one. He be working late, meaning he usually works late or often works late. The word be, ChatGPT says, is used to show a repeated or habitual action. Then why can't they just say usually? You know what I mean? This is so dumb. Here's another one. She been knew that, meaning she has known that for a long time. Ben, often pronounced with emphasis bin, can show that something started in the past and has continued. Well, then why can't you just say, yeah, she's known that for a long time? They're encouraging our kids to sound ignorant. That's what they're doing. Instead of trying to get kids to learn how to speak properly, they're excusing it by trying to make it almost like legitimized or official by teaching it in school. And that's insanity. Here's another one. I ain't got no money. Now, people use the word ain't all the time, regardless of, you know, Black, white, whatever. People use the term ain't. I try not to. I probably do at some point. And by the way, as I go through this, as people who listen to me in Nashville know, listen, I'm not necessarily somebody who speaks perfect English. Trust me, I know that. But at least I try. And I would never advocate for bad or improper English to be taught in schools. Here's another one. Again, I ain't got no money, meaning I don't have any money. I mean, why is it that these kinds of activists who are trying to get this done in schools, why is it they don't want people to be better? They want the rest of us to stoop down to a level where we all sound dumb or ignorant or whatever. Here's another one, and I don't really understand it. They finna leave, F-I-N-N-A, finna or fina, they finna leave. In other words, they are about to leave. Finna or fina comes from fixing to and means getting ready to or about to. They stay arguing is another one, meaning they're always arguing. The word stay in this black English can emphasize a repeated action. He done it already, which is another phrase from this black English, means he already ate. Done means completion. So, again, to me, this is just excusing poor English skills, legitimizing a refusal to learn how to correctly speak English. Supporters, now this is from, and I've already given you my opinion on this. My opinion is that this is insane, and you are excusing people refusing to learn proper English. Supporters, though, just to give both sides, say teaching the dialect, again, also known as African-American English or African-American Vernacular English, will help combat harmful language hierarchies. So now, asking people to speak proper English is some sort of a harmful language hierarchy, which means proper English is at, like, what, the top of the hierarchy? And by the way, can I ask this question? So when is speaking proper English a white thing? I'm going to tell you, I know a lot of black folks who speak better English than some of the white people that I know. So why do these activists want to dumb everybody down? The Black Californians United for Early Care and Education group is part of a movement advocating for black English to be recognized as a legitimate, rules-based language in preschool classrooms on par with other languages. Co-founder Dr. Ashley Williams told PBS the movement is personal because she grew up being told by her family that the way she spoke at home was not acceptable at school. And I will interject, well, because at school, they're trying to teach you how to speak correctly. Williams, again, Dr. Ashley Williams, says that she felt ashamed and embarrassed by this and is spearheading the movement because she doesn't want her 2-year-old son to grow up with the same experience. I would say to Dr. Williams that if you felt ashamed and embarrassed, well, then you should have been inspired to be able to learn proper English, which I'm sure that if you are now a doctor, you were inspired to speak proper English. And if you've got a 2-year-old son, well, then I would assume that you have the smarts, the brains, after all, you are a doctor, to teach your 2-year-old son to speak properly. I mean, it's really not that difficult. I mean, this is brought to you by the same people that say that math is racist. I mean, it's just dumb. She says, I don't want my son to walk into any room and feel like his voice is not valued or his perspective cannot be heard because he's not saying it in one way or the other, she told the outlet, which again was PBS. Well, I'm sorry, but in America, if you speak in a certain way and you just sound uneducated, then people are going to judge you. Whether that's fair or not, whatever. But that's just the truth. And again, for me, it doesn't fall, even though they break it down on racial lines, the Black Californians United for Early Care and Education, and they call this Black English. I know a bunch of white people that speak this way too. Well, I don't know them, but I've seen them on the socials. just so we're clear. But again, to me, if you want your child to grow up with, you know, the same experiences, teach him to speak proper English. That's all you got to do. If you don't want your kid to have those awful experiences, then teach him the right way to speak. Don't force everyone else to dumb down to his level. Better for him to learn and rise. You know, they do. They talk about multilinguals. This is a quote. We talk about multilinguals, but we don't include black children who may be African-American English speakers, says the director of the Children's Equity Project, Zirid Soto Boykin. So it looks like what they're trying to do is they're trying to compare this, I'm air quoting this black English to like people speaking, I don't know, Spanish. It sounds like they want black kids in America to be treated like kids who are ESL, you know, English as a second language. Like, again, like Spanish speakers, like people that come into our country and they speak Japanese or Chinese or whatever. Whole thing just seems really bizarre to me. Williams also recalled her experiences in having to talk white and talking in her comfortable English and feeling insecure. I mean, I don't know what else to say about this other than bottom line is that if you want your kids to succeed, black, white, red, green, yellow, whatever, I don't care about the skin color. If you want your kids to succeed, they need to be able to communicate effectively. And that's the bottom line. There is some audio that went viral. It's a video. It's none other than Jasmine Crockett. And it is the classic example of somebody who, you know, essentially she can flow in between, you know, these two different types of speaking of the English language. And I say this is collegiate Jasmine.
3: First of all, it's good to see you in the new year. You know, no one could have told me that when I went down to Austin, now looks like a little bit over a year ago, that I would be running for Congress.
0: You know what I'm going to do? I'm going to post this to my social media. If you want to go see it or go listen to it, you can, because it is a classic example of somebody who will go from, you know, one type of speaking, which is very collegiate, very, you know, private school, to basically speaking a street. And so I've gone ahead and I've reposted that to my social media pages. You can find me on the socials at Dan Mandis Show. 866-90-RED-EYE is the phone number, 866-907-3339. Got a lot more straight ahead.
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0: 866-90-RED-EYE is the phone number, 866-907-3339. Okay, so I think we've got some, what do they say, string and bailing wire, and we figured out how to play this audio of Jasmine Crockett. And it is a classic example of essentially somebody who speaks two different versions of the English language. This, the first one, by the way, I think I think she was his congressman, but this is a Jasmine Crockett who I not so affectionately call collegiate Jasmine.
1: First of all, it's good to see you in the new year. You know, no one could have told me that when I went down to Austin, now looks like a little bit over a year ago, that I would be running for Congress.
0: Right. So that is, you know, she sounds very pleasant and nice. And I'm sorry, some people are going to say, well, she sounds white. No, she sounds like she's speaking proper English. Then this is the same Jasmine Crockett at an event. I think it was last year.
2: Maybe because these people, they are crazy because they always talk about how Christian they is. Yeah, I don't know how many of them on that side are getting divorced because they getting caught up sleeping with their co-workers, staffers, interns, all the things. Yeah, you ain't got to believe me. Just go Google. You'll find some of it. I'm telling you, and the wives is being messy and petty. They putting it
0: there
2: in.
0: There you go. All right. So that is the black English that California wants to teach to their very young children. Unbelievable.
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10: From ABC News, I'm Wayne Cabot. President Trump is now threatening Iran with thousands of missiles after open calls for his assassination at the Ayatollah's funeral. And the U.S. is demanding Iran issue a public statement that says the Strait of Hormuz is open.
11: A senior U.S. official saying that the Iranians said firing on the ships was a mistake, an errant part of the Iranian regime that was trying to undermine the deal. We screwed up. Let's keep talking.
10: ABC's Martha Raddatz. Trump border czar Tom Holman says he's not going to comment on the fatal ICE-involved shooting in Houston, in which DAS claims that a man weaponized his vehicle toward agents, a claim refuted by three witnesses.
12: Let the investigation play out. If the officers acted outside policy or illegally, they'll be held accountable.
10: DHS says it has no body cam video. Houston Mayor John Whitmire.
13: We're not settling to wait for an FBI report. For all we know, could take a year. We want answers.
10: He's authorizing his own investigation. Graham Plattner has submitted his paperwork to formally withdraw from Maine's U.S. Senate race, and now State Democratic Chair Charlie Dingman is calling for a convention in 2 weeks to pick a replacement.
14: The convention will be fair, representative, and as transparent as possible as we all come together in service of our ultimate goal, defeating Susan Collins and winning this Senate seat.
10: Apple is suing OpenAI, claiming it's been stealing trade secrets as it seeks to build its own hardware for ChatGPT. And it's suing two Apple ex-employees who now work for OpenAI, which has not yet commented. Over 150 campers rescued from raging floodwaters by the National Guard flying their helicopters into the flood zone in Iron County, Missouri. More than 90 water rescues across the state. You're listening to ABC News.
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10: A man's been rescued after his car left the Kelly Drive in Philadelphia on Boathouse Row and plunged right into the Schuylkill River near the Temple University Boathouse. A member of the U.S. national rowing team happened to be nearby. Libby Peters was filming a documentary. She ran to the dock, jumped in the water, swam to the car, found the doors were locked, and the car was sinking fast. Others swam out to help her, and they pulled the driver through an open window. No word on his condition. Senator Lindsey Graham in Kyiv says he has support from President Trump on a bipartisan sanctions bill to punish Russia for its war on Ukraine.
17: I've never been more optimistic than I am today that we have the formula to end this war. Help Ukraine be more lethal. Let those supporting Russia to know it's going to be a price to be paid if you keep doing it.
10: That price, tariffs and sanctions for countries buying Russian oil and gas. John Rich, known for his hit Save a Horse, Ride a Cowboy, is President Trump's special envoy for American landowners now, sworn in during the day for a new position. The press release says he will advocate for landowners facing pressure from large-scale solar and wind development. Belgium, which beat the U.S. in the World Cup, is now also out. Spain beat them. New York's mayor says Taylor Swift paid the city $160,000 to cover wedding expenses. I'm Wayne Cabot, ABC News.
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0: 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So there's a lot going on. Last night, we talked a lot about Mitch McConnell and whether or not Mitch McConnell was alive or dead or brain dead. Now, remember, yesterday we told you that Mitch McConnell was said to be brain dead. Nobody really knew what was going on. Well, now there's a full-on effort by the Republican Party to say, no. Mitch McConnell is alive and well. Just ask Scott Jennings. He chimed in on X. I spoke to my old friend Mitch McConnell this morning, the senior senator from Kentucky. He is still recovering in the hospital. We spoke for just shy of 20 minutes about Iran, Ukraine, the unfolding situation in Maine, my visit to the TR Presidential Library, and even a little bit of Senate history. He says, I told him we want to see him back at work as soon as possible. Now, it is important to note, you do know that Jennings used to do some consulting work for Mitch McConnell, had a great relationship, clearly still does. Then Jennings spoke about that relationship, but he was on CNN later on that day.
23: Do you think he'd be willing to call into the show? Could we get him on the phone now?
24: You know, I wasn't really expecting him to call this morning, to be honest. So when the phone rang and I was able to talk to him, I was frankly pretty grateful. I mean, as I said, I've known him since I was a teenager. If it hadn't been for Mitch McConnell and the McConnell Center at the University of Louisville, you know, I would never have been able to go to college. He's been my mentor, and he changed the trajectory of my life. So, you know, when things happen to him and happen to people in your life that you really care about, you know, you just sort of naturally feel extremely worried. So when I heard his voice today, and he was clearly keeping up with stuff, that made me happy to hear from him. Because like everybody else, I've been, you know, somewhat in the dark about it. But to hear him talking and to know that he's also talking to the Senate leadership, it made me pretty happy.
0: Yeah, so part of the issue, of course, is that, you know, I'll say glad McConnell is doing better, but the reality is that he should no longer be in the Senate. We howled as conservatives at Dianne Feinstein still being in the Senate when it was clear that she was no longer able to serve. Republicans obviously screamed about Joe Biden's dementia as well. Now, the difference here, I suppose, is that we really haven't seen much from McConnell as far as whether or not he has the cognitive ability to keep doing his job. But we do know that he froze on TV at least a couple of times. We also know that there is video of him collapsing, walking through the hallways of the Capitol building. So, and when you listen to him being interviewed sometimes, or when you watch him as he's speaking from the Senate floor, he doesn't sound like someone who, frankly, has all of his faculties. There's no other way to say it.
23: The mega media ecosphere, shall we say, has been driving a lot of the questions about where Mitch McConnell has been and what has happened to him. You, of course, are in tune with that in the role you have on your radio show. Do you think they should put out a picture of Mitch McConnell, that he should release more to the public to quiet this noise?
24: Yeah, I think Al had a good point about McConnell's general disposition towards privacy. I sometimes wonder, like, if I were laying in a hospital bed, would I want a bunch of people around photographing me? Probably not, particularly if I were an 84-year-old person who's normally private about his health. Probably not.
0: All right, so I'm a big fan of Scott Jennings. He's full of crap. Mitch McConnell is I'm going to air quote this, but he is a public servant. He is a senator. And the people who voted for Mitch McConnell, the people in Kentucky, deserve to know what is going on with their senator. They do. And so when you are a senator, and obviously this is up to a point, but when you're a senator, you owe it to your constituents to let them know how you're doing with some semblance of proof. I'm not saying that you completely give up your right to privacy. That's not what I'm saying. You don't give up your right to complete medical privacy. But at the same time, if there is a question, people deserve to know the answers. And I feel like now there is a full-on push by the establishment Republicans to ensure that everybody understands that Mitch McConnell is doing just fine. And yeah, he's frozen up multiple times in front of the cameras. He's had what is said to be a massive heart attack, and he's nowhere to be found. As I mentioned, he's fallen inside the Capitol at least once. And when we see him taking questions, it is clear he just isn't there mentally. And so you can sit here and you can say, if you're CNN, oh, it's MAGA noise, as that anchor did. But the reality is, they're not being transparent. The Republicans are not being transparent as it relates to Mitch McConnell. And so just because the mainstream media will not ask the questions that need to be asked regarding Mitch McConnell's health and regarding Mitch McConnell's ability to continue to do his job, that's once again MAGA folks doing the job of the journalists across America, a la like Nick Shirley. Mainstream media wouldn't call out all of that Somalian fraud in Minnesota. So what happened? Nick Shirley went out and did it himself. Same thing here. People are asking the question, where is Mitch McConnell? Is he fit to serve? Does there need to be a special election in Kentucky? And so just because the media won't do the job that these MAGA outlets or journalists are, doesn't mean that they're not legitimate questions that are being asked. The media, mainstream, won't ask the questions. And so part of me wonders, and this is where my conspiracy hat goes on, perhaps, I don't know, whatever. But part of me wonders if more mainstream journalists and politicians are not asking those questions about Mitch McConnell is because he and Donald Trump, you know, they've been enemies for quite some time. So I'm willing to bet that when the time comes, Mitch McConnell is going to get the hallowed John McCain treatment, you know, where he's a national hero because he's been going up against Donald Trump.
24: But I take the criticism. I think it's a fair question about transparency. I think it's a fair question about whether they've done enough. But ultimately, these office holders, you know, they're in charge of their own operations. And you know, it may be somebody around him says, let's put out a picture, and he doesn't want to do it. I think that's a fair observation from Al. But all I can tell you today is all the rumors about him being dead or brain dead or, you know, being his body's being hidden somewhere. I've seen all kinds of crazy things on the Internet. That's obviously not true because he picked up the phone and called me, and that was a good thing.
0: So there's a lot of different ways that they could have proven that Mitch McConnell is still alive. And by the way, just so you know, I do believe that Mitch McConnell is still alive. But there's a lot of ways that they could dispel these rumors. For example, as Scott Jennings had that 24-minute conversation with Mitch McConnell, somebody could have taped some of that interview. Just, it's as simple as Scott Jennings has his phone, Mitch McConnell has his phone, the two of them are talking. You could have Scott Jennings put his phone on speaker, and another person could have recorded that conversation. Or they have on phones these days, I don't know what kind of phone Scott Jennings has, but there's a way to record phone conversations on your own iPhone. So if I'm on a phone with somebody, and if I so choose, I've never done it, so I'm not exactly sure how it's done, but there is a way to tape that phone call on the newer iPhones, I believe. By the way, did you see this? On Tuesday, in an apparent effort to push back on the rumors that McConnell's health had significantly deteriorated, a number of high-profile Republicans, including Senate Majority Leader John Thune, put out statements saying they have recently spoken with McConnell. McConnell's office pointed to the statements and said, as the senator continues to recover, we will be sure to keep you updated. Despite constant requests for updates from CNN, his office, Mitch McConnell's office, has not disclosed a medical reason for the hospitalization or provided specifics on his health status beyond saying last week that he continues to improve and is working closely with his staff on Kentucky and Senate matters. Well, the problem is the lack of information leaves a lot of room for conspiracy. I mean, that's the bottom line. And again, there's a lot of weirdness going on because, as we told you yesterday, Mitch McConnell's wife, Elaine Chao, flies off to China. Meets with the Chinese vice president. As her husband is apparently, you know, lying in the hospital and, I don't know, apparently close to death. And a lot of people are trying to figure that one out. And why did Mitch McConnell, this happened earlier today, why did Mitch McConnell's daughter, why did his daughter eliminate all of her social media? That's another question people want to know. So there's just a lot of strangeness that is going on. By the way, as it relates to Elaine Chao, the wife of Mitch McConnell, flying off to China, Marjorie Taylor Greene had some thoughts about that. She spoke to TMZ. Listen.
1: I want to call this out. This really irritates me. The Republican Party is all campaigning against communism right now. What about Elaine Chao? Elaine Chao flew to China and met with the vice president just a few days after Mitch McConnell is practically died and went to the hospital. So when are we going to call out a possible communist Chinese spy right there?
2: You're calling his wife a possible Chinese spy.
1: Yes, yes, 100%. What woman leaves her husband's side while he is dead or dying in the hospital, flies to China and meets with the vice president? Answer me that.
0: You know what? Marjorie Taylor Greene, I wish that I could. But I don't get it. I just don't understand. By the way, as I mentioned, McConnell's daughter has deactivated her social media accounts. Again, his wife off to China. Total secrecy from the Senate and the Republicans. This is a Democrat, Mike Nellis, and I believe that he may have a point here in this audio clip.
3: on the McConnell thing, I also don't buy this either. If Scott Jennings and Thune and everybody else could have a 20-minute phone call with Mitch McConnell, he should be able to shoot a 60-second proof of life video to show us that he's okay. I think they know the deadline for a special election is August 3rd. If he's dead or if he's on a ventilator, if he's not able to do his job, he should resign right now. They should have a special election.
0: So, point. He's right. Hell has indeed frozen over. I agree with the Democrat. And it doesn't have to be a video. It could just be maybe a phone interview. And yeah, the question about McConnell's term, he's not running for re-election. The August 3rd deadline they're talking about, that is the cutoff date in Kentucky after which a U.S. Senate vacancy would not trigger a special election, August 3rd. So if there is a Senate opening on, let's just say, August 6th, well, there isn't enough time to run a special election, so McConnell's seat would remain vacant until the regular November 3rd election. The winner of that election on November 3rd would just take over immediately and serve the remainder of that term. Now, Andy Barr is the guy who already won the primary and is running against the Democrat, a guy by the name of Charles Booker in the general election. Barr is considered the absolute favorite. He got Donald Trump's endorsement. He is incredibly MAGA. He is considered the front runner. So if we find out tonight or tomorrow or this week that Mitch McConnell is dead, brain dead, whatever, then Kentucky would hold the special election and the winner would finish out the rest of McConnell's term, which would only be a few months. The Daily Caller is now reporting that this response to his health crisis has been coordinated by the Republican Party. This is what they say. Republican Kentucky Senator Mitch McConnell's office sending an email on Tuesday that included a compilation of statements from senators and acquaintances claiming they spoke to the former majority leader for similar lengths of time and discussed related topics. Then why can't the people of America and most certainly the people of Kentucky hear from their senator? Inquiring minds want to know. 866-90-RED-EYE is the phone number, 866-907-3339. My name is Dan Mandis. I host a morning show in Nashville, Tennessee on Super Talk 99.7 WTN. If you cannot call, but you want to text, 615-737-9986. Got a lot more straight ahead.
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6: We're just getting into the second half of 2026, and we have already seen an extraordinarily active wildfire season so far this year.
7: With over 3.3 million acres burned as of July 5th, according to USDA meteorologist Brad Rippey, well ahead of the five-year average. In part, this is due to an erratic southwestern monsoon season to date.
6: And in fact, some of the thunderstorms that we're seeing are doing more harm than good because they are producing a lot of lightning strikes without the benefit of much, if any, rainfall.
7: A ridge of high pressure is currently blocking the tropical monsoon rains from entering the southwest.
6: We are still getting some convection as the heat builds. It creates afternoon thunderstorms, but we're just not getting that optimal amount of rainfall to help put out fires and dampen the landscape to ease that wildfire threat.
7: However, Rippey says a more regular shower pattern for the region, particularly the Four Corners area, could develop next week. I'm Rod Bain reporting for the U.S. Department of Agriculture in Washington, D.C.
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0: Red Eye Radio, 866-90-RED-EYE. Just a final thought on the whole Mitch McConnell situation. I had mentioned how the Republicans are very coordinated in their messaging, talking about how Mitch McConnell, apparently he's doing just fine. Here's what that sounds like.
1: I can't even keep up with it.
2: The most difficult part about a meeting is preparing for it, mm-hmm. because he is sharp, intensely probing, and detail-oriented and focused.
3: And I'm telling you, this guy's tough. He's smart. He's on his game.
4: He has vision. He has knowledge. He has a strategic thinker.
5: Is focused. He's detail-oriented.
0: Right.
5: He's always thinking about the big picture.
6: He is engaging. He is capable.
0: So that is the Republicans, and they are talking about how Mitch McConnell is improving. He's going to be just, oh, wait, no, that was the Democrats as they were defending Joe Biden. Sadly, the Republicans sound exactly the same defending Mitch McConnell, who should have been out of the Senate at least a year ago. It is incredibly disappointing when the Republicans spend years criticizing the Democrats for covering up for Dementia Joe, Joe Biden, and then they go and they do the same thing for Mitch McConnell. I wish Mitch McConnell all the best. I hope he's alive. I believe that he is alive. I don't know if he is fit to serve. But I do hope that the Republicans understand, and I'm a Republican, I'm a conservative, and I hope that they understand that when they're defending, not really letting America or Kentuckians know how Mitch McConnell is doing, no tape, no video, nothing, well, then they sound just like the Democrats defending Dementia Joe. Come on, GOP.
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1: 866-9-RED-EYE is the phone number, 866-907-3339. How many of you parents have paid for a degree for your kids and then they got out into the world and they weren't able to get a job that would pay off some of the college debt that they have? A lot of us have had to deal with that, or your kids themselves went through college and they got some sort of, I don't know, humanities degree. I mean, I know you know how this works. The Trump administration is trying to fix this, but your kids go and they get like a humanities degree and they spend, I don't know, whatever it might be, $50,000, $60,000, $70,000, $80,000 on a college education. Then they get out into the real world, and if they can even find a job that has something to do with their college degree, it doesn't pay anything. Well, now the Trump administration is putting an end to that. This is the headline from the New York Post. And I love this because I've been talking about this forever. The government is pulling student loan money from worthless college degree programs, they say, and it's about time. And it is an opinion piece by Ricky Schlott. So I'm going to read a little bit of this and comment along the way, because I know that I've been hosting talk shows for years and years and years, and I've spoken to parent after parent after parent who has paid money for these useless degrees. They knew at the time they were paying money for a degree that would do nothing to help their kids be able to pay the bills and buy a home and support a family. And of course, the government does what they do by loaning these young adults money, tacking on a healthy interest rate, of course, and knowingly giving them money for a degree that will get them nowhere in life. And the Trump administration is saying no more. Thanks to a new federal policy that went into effect on July 1st, students will no longer be able to take out federal loans to pay for degree programs that fail to provide them a return on investment. That is huge. Do you know how many kids, how many young adults? I'm older, so I call 20-somethings kids. I'm sorry, I'm trying to break the habit. But do you know how many adults are hamstrung by really bad decisions on where to go to college and that degree? And by the way, the high schools are culpable in this as well. Because the high schools, if you've got some of these, what did you call them? When I was in school, when I was in high school, we had people, part of the school district, that would help you choose a career. And there's a lot of people that have been in this position where they go to the career counselor. That's what it was when I was in school. They'd go to the career counselor and they would say, I want a degree in theology or the fine arts or drama. And more often than not, the career counselor would encourage them to rack in a whole bunch of student loan debt and get that degree so that you can, you know, portray Shakespeare in a college play or in a classroom. But where does that get you in real life? Nowhere. I mean, very few people who get a degree in drama or the fine arts end up being an actor. And that's just the fact. The New York Post article does continue. It is a response to a shocking fact. Graduates, listen to this stat. Graduates of more than 800 college programs across the country, including at institutions like the University of Southern California and New York City's New School, make less than the average high school graduate 4 years after getting a degree. Despite all of that time and effort, and tuition money. You know why that is? Because these days, the average high school grad is going to a technical school is going to a trade school, is learning how to work with their hands. And I know that there's some people that go to the University of Southern California or Yale or Harvard, and they wouldn't be caught dead crawling up into an attic and fixing an HVAC unit. They wouldn't be caught dead trying to fix somebody's plumbing. But you folks listen to talk radio. You know who's making bank right now. You know who's getting replaced by AI. And you know who is getting replaced by workers from foreign countries. And it's the people who got their hallowed degrees at the University of Southern California and Yale and Harvard. And so now the American government will have no part in propping up degree programs that may not even lead to a livable wage. A provision of the Big Beautiful Bill cuts them off from federal aid access if they cannot break that non-grad salary baseline. I love this. Teens and 20-somethings, they say in the opinion piece, should be protected by the federal government from making a catastrophic financial decision like taking on debt to finance a degree that ultimately could decrease their earnings potential. But not only are you, this is me talking now, not only are you protecting these teens and 20-somethings, but you know who else you're protecting? The American taxpayer. Because we've had a lot of these college graduates who have had their federal loans forgiven by Joe Biden and, yes, by the Trump administration as well. And so those men and women who are learning how to fix HVAC units, learning how to be plumbers and so forth, they are the ones that are ultimately screwed. Because our taxpayer dollars are going to pay off the college debt of these folks that went to college and are unable to pay their college debt. And so then you have the presidents in Congress coming in and saying, you know what? Don't worry about it. We'll forgive your loan. And in my opinion, here in 2026, we have known for decades which of these college degrees will allow you to get a great job and which of these college degrees will be absolutely worthless. For example, I looked it up. You ready? The lowest paying bachelor's degrees are typically in fields where graduates are more likely to work in education, social services, which, by the way, there is a lot to be said about education and social services. I don't want to include those in this conversation. But you look at the music degrees, drama degrees, fine arts, studio art, ministry, theology, social work, elementary education, early childhood education. Now, the ones that allow you to, you know, join the ministry or theology, education degrees, I would not believe that those are included in this that I'm talking about, because obviously we need teachers. But I think that this is a great idea. According to the findings, 804 programs, 2% of all undergraduate programs, which graduate 40,000 students annually, were flagged as potentially failing the new policy changes, including several at high-profile universities. And remember, if the graduate makes less than the average high school graduate 4 years after getting a degree, despite all the time, effort, and tuition money, then that program will not be eligible for these government student loans. Makes all the sense in the world. They say graduates of the fine and studio arts program at New York City's Cooper Union pulled in just $24,920 on average 4 years out. And students with degrees in liberal arts, as well as fine and studio arts from Bard College, made slightly below the typical high school grad at $34,571 and $34,667, respectively. I have spoken to so many people. You know, not only in my years as a talk show host have I spoken to parents who have been asked to pay an exorbitant amount of money for these college educations when they knew that it was going to do their kids no good, but have also spoken to those kids who went into these various programs and now they're mired down in all of this college debt and they cannot get out of it. I know a guy who's an IT professional. He's got a good job. But you know what the problem is? He took out a loan, high interest, and even though he's got a good job in IT, he said to me about a year ago, I'll never be a homeowner. I'll never be able to support my family the way that I want to support them because of his college debt. And he's got a good gig. He does. So I think it is absolutely the right thing to do that in the big, beautiful bill, the Trump administration pulling student loan money from worthless college degree programs. And as they say in the opinion piece, it is about time. 866-90-RED-EYE is the phone number, 866-907-3339. My name is Dan Mandis. You can find me online at Dan Mandis Show. Got a lot more straight ahead.
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0: 690 Red Eye, Dan Mann is filling in for Gary and Erica. I think President Trump has done a lot of really good things. The Trump accounts might be one of the best. So Fox News, 10 hours ago, they are now reporting that the Trump accounts app just shot to number one on Apple's App Store. They say Americans are racing to download the app, which lets parents manage new government-sponsored investment accounts for their children as part of the federal savings program. So you know all about the Trump accounts. I'm sure Positive Gary and Eric have talked about it. Basically, these are accounts, U.S. children under the age of 18 with a social security number can have a Trump account opened for them. Kids born between January 1st of 2025 and December 31st of 2028 can receive that one-time $1,000 federal contribution. That is very good news, and clearly the American people are seeing the benefit.
1: Philanthropies can contribute as well. If maximum contributions are made for kids born this year, that could mean more than $300,000 by the time they become an adult. If no contributions are made, that return on investment still adds up to about $5,800.
0: I mean, the thing with this is, and it's great. I love this. And I know that some people don't like it for various reasons. We'll get into that. But if maximum contributions are made by the age of 18, $303,800 by the age of 18, by the age of 28, that turns into well over $1 million. Trump accounts by the age of 18, $5,800. If no contributions are made, that $1,000 will turn into $5,800. By the age of 28, that $1,000 turns into $18,100. And I think part of what this does, and this is why I love this so much, is that it teaches people about compound interest. It teaches people the greatness and the importance of saving money. Because it is my opinion, and by the way, I'm raising my hand. When I was 18 years old, I was absolutely financially ignorant. My parents, I mean, bless their hearts, they're both gone, so I can criticize them and not feel uneasy about it. They didn't teach me anything about finances. They just didn't. And I don't know why they didn't, but this is a great way to teach your kids about the importance of saving money and also the importance of putting money aside for whatever.

0: because that interest does compound. And it's a great way to teach your kids about money.
1: So first of all, I think that the most important investment decision a person can make is not, did you pick the right index? Did you pick the right stock? It's getting in the market. And what the Trump account does is it broadens the capability of people to have access to the market. So let me put that in the power of compounding.
0: That's exactly what I'm saying. Thank you, CNBC, for proving my point, the power of compounding interest. Got a lot more straight ahead, Red Eye Radio.

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9: From ABC News, I'm Wayne Cabot. The U.S. is demanding that Iran publicly declare it will stop hitting ships in the Strait of Hormuz and fully reopen it as a condition to ending the flare-up in fighting.
10: The U.S. ramping up its attacks this week, pounding more than 170 targets in Iran over 2 days. In response to Iran attacking commercial ships in the Strait of Hormuz. The threat from Iran is in part why President Trump flew home from the NATO summit in Turkey on the old Air Force One, officials saying there are differences in security capabilities with the new Qatari-gifted Air Force One.
9: ABC Chief Global Affairs Correspondent Martha Raddatz. With no body camera video, Homeland Security is trying to explain why ICE agents shot a man to death in Houston. ABC's John Quiñones says the victim wasn't the person they were looking for.
11: ICE officials claim Lorenzo Salgado Araujo rammed a federal vehicle during an attempted arrest and that he was shot after he refused to follow commands. But witnesses casting doubt
12: All three of my clients reiterated that at no point was there ever an agent standing in front of the vehicle, nor was an agent ever placed in the line of danger.
11: A DHS official saying Salgado Araujo was stopped after officers observed a white van with an individual who resembled the target.
9: Maine Democrats have announced a convention in 2 weeks, just ahead of a legal deadline to replace Senate candidate Graham Plattner, who officially dropped out today. State Party Chairman Charlie Dingman.
13: We're also up against a timeline here that we did not choose, and we face legal limitations because our laws really never anticipated this unusual circumstance.
9: He promises transparency. Around a foot of rain in Missouri led to more than 90 water rescues today in Reynolds County. You're listening to ABC News.
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9: Apple wants a jury trial against OpenAI, accusing it of stealing trade secrets. Meta is pulling the plug on a new AI tool that enraged some users because it lets people capture anyone's public photo and repurpose it as they wish. Meta says it heard the feedback and that its feature missed the mark. 31 states reporting cases of a parasitic disease you don't want to get. Cyclosporiasis causes severe diarrhea that can last for weeks. ABC News medical contributor Dr. Alok Patel.
16: It just takes a small amount to infect people. It can be on contaminated fruits, vegetables, water that may be contaminated by human waste, people who were previously infected. And if you do ingest a parasite and get sick, it causes inflammation in your gut to the point where you can't absorb water or food. And this can cause, and I'm saying this scientifically, explosive watery diarrhea.
9: Many outbreaks have been linked to produce, namely raspberries, basil, cilantro, snow peas, and salad mixes. Some advice: when you wash cilantro and basil, separate the leaves. For green onions, remove the outer layer and run it under water for a while rubbing the surface. And research shows washing fruits and vegetables in vinegar can help. Using a salad spinner to rinse with water can help get rid of the vinegary taste. And instead of buying pre-mixed salads, just get a head of lettuce and peel off the outer layer, and don't forget to wash cutting boards and countertops. Wayne Cabot, ABC News.
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0: Now, It's Red Eye Radio, with talk about everything from politics to social issues and news of the day. Whether you're up late or you're just starting your day, welcome to the show. 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
1: 866-90-RED-EYE is the phone number, 866-907-3339. I always appreciate the opportunity to fill in on the mighty Red Eye Radio. If you can't call in, you can text in, 615-737-9986. I do have the latest on Graham Plattner. Has he resigned yet? The answer to that is no. And it actually looks like he may not be resigning or dropping out of his race, despite enormous pressure.
3: Many of them saying it's time for him to end his campaign. Alexis McAdams is joining us live with all of the fallout from this as that fallout grows by the minute. Alexis, this is just a drip, drip, drip when it comes to Graham Plattner.
22: Bill, that's right. We talked about it the other day. First the Nazi tattoo, then the allegations of physical abuse. That wasn't enough for Congressman Ro Khanna, and it still doesn't look like it's enough for Senator Bernie Sanders. We're waiting to see if he pulls his endorsement. Calls for Graham Plattner, though, are growing for him to drop. Even the mayor of New York City just a short time ago, Bill, says this guy has to go after a woman who dated Plattner. Her name is Jenny Racicot, accused him of raping her back in 2021. She told CNN he forced himself on her despite her telling him to stop.
1: Yep. And here's the thing. And the opening of that piece, I know this is radio, so you couldn't see it, but they got all of these photographs of Democrats who have now pulled their support for Graham Plattner, or the they have encouraged him to step down. So, by the way, it is worth noting Bernie Sanders did eventually tell Graham Plattner to drop out. Now, multiple sources are saying that he might actually be staying in the race, which would more than likely lead to a defeat and a win for Susan Collins for the Republicans in the state of Maine. But now Politico is reporting this. I honestly believe that Graham Plattner doesn't really know what he's going to do. But this is what Politico says. Graham Plattner's campaign said that it had reached out to the Maine Democratic Party to discuss the process for replacing him if he were to drop out of the state's U.S. Senate race. So apparently, I think what Plattner's doing, and this is what's being reported, is that he is trying to pick his own replacement. Yeah. The acknowledgement came after the state party accused the campaign of improperly trying to influence that succession process, and it is the clearest indication yet that Plattner is considering leaving the race after saying Monday he was taking the time to reflect on his bid for the Senate. But if he decides that because the Democrat Party will not work with him on choosing his own replacement, then he may not step down. Wouldn't that be crazy? Because clearly the guy is not wanted by the Democrat Party. But listen to this. This is from Politico. The campaign spokesperson noted that Plattner had received more than 150,000 votes in last month's primary and that more than 15,000 volunteers had lent their support to his bid. Do you know what the shocking thing is? If I may just sideline this for a second. We've gone over, Gary and Eric, everybody's gone over the problems with Graham Plattner, the anti-Semitism, the bullying of fellow veterans online, the horrible things that he has said about the gay community. He's the sexual assault allegations, now the allegations of rape. You know, a lot, and of course, the Nazi tattoo. A lot of these volunteers, well, they knew all of this going in. When they came in to volunteer for Graham Plattner, some of this stuff was already known. And as the campaign continued and more of these things came out, a lot of these volunteers stayed, which I think is absolutely insane. But anyway, the campaign spokesman noting Plattner had received more than 150,000 votes in last month's primary, 15,000 volunteers as well. This is the quote. While Graham would not want to be a part of the process, he would want to make sure the voters and the volunteers make this decision, not the political establishment. An unnamed source telling the New York Times on Monday that Plattner would only withdraw from the race on the condition that he was, listen to this quote, that he was replaced by a candidate who he believes is true to the values and the vision and the policy agenda of the campaign that Maine voted for. Values? Really? I mean, I saw that word and I thought, somebody please tell me what values that Graham Plattner has. I mean, does that include rape and sexual assault and Nazi tattoos and homophobic slurs and intimidation? Are those the values that he wants to ensure that whoever replaces him on the campaign has? Because that's what I took away from that word, the values of Graham Plattner. Wow. I think we know what Graham Plattner's values are. And by and large, the Democrat Party knew as well, and they still supported him until the allegations of rape. Now, people are talking about all of this, of course. Scott Jennings on CNN says there's something very familiar about all this.
4: I'm amazed at just how breezily Democrats are out there publicly discussing subverting the will of the people of Maine. Graham Plattner overwhelmingly won a primary. 98% of what we know about Graham Plattner, we already knew.
1: Yep.
4: The voters knew. The Democrats knew. The activists knew. The donors knew. Everybody knew.
1: Yep. He is right. Scott Jennings is absolutely right. Everybody knew. Same with Joe Biden, by the way. Everybody knew Biden was completely out of his mind mentally. But he won the primary. Democrats realized after the primary that he could not win. They pulled the plug and went with Kamala Harris without a special election or primary or anything. The party bosses did what the party bosses do. And as Scott Jennings said, they subverted the will of the people in their party that voted in the primary, whether we're talking about Graham Plattner or Joe Biden. So now the Democrats, they believe that they are unable to win with Graham Plattner. So, yeah, they're pulling the plug on Plattner and will probably replace him without any kind of a primary.
5: And there's a reason why
4: they voted for him.
5: Summer of 24, right?
4: They
5: now.
4: Voted for him anyway. Graham Plattner hasn't dropped out of this race
7: but
4: yet.
7: But if Graham Plattner does drop out,
4: these Democrats and even some of the, well, I guess we'll have to get somebody else. You had a vote. This is a democracy. The Democrats voted. And now the party of democracy is apparently going to subvert the will of the people.
7: What you're hearing from Scott, though, is that obviously the Republicans at this point would love to run against Graham Plattner. Yes, I mean, this would be
23: that
7: a gift. I mean, that would be a gift for them.
23: And to Dan's
4: Look, Lulu, it's not a gift that someone like this was allowed to make it this far in this process, but he did make it this far, and I think the Democrats, sometimes, what's the old saying? You know, you made your bed, now you got to lie in it.
7: Well, at least
4: the process here would dictate that Democrats ought to have to lie in this.
1: Yep, that is Scott Jennings. And of course, cue all the screaming that goes on. You know, we'll see what Plattner does. There may be some negotiating that is going on behind the scenes, but, you know, Plattner apparently wants this guy, Troy Jackson, who is a former state Senate president in Maine. But now there are accusations that Troy Jackson himself has skeletons in his closet as well. So that's going to be a problem. So Plattner says, no. See, now that there's pushback, Plattner is like, no. We're not trying to tip the scales. That's not what we're trying to do. We're not trying to tip the scales. We'll have to see ultimately what happens. But this is from CNN. As Maine Democrats try to find the right option, if Plattner pulls out, a July 25th pop-up convention or statewide caucus has been floated, according to the New York Times. The state party committee is unlikely to make the choice, the New York Times reported. The state party's committee, which has about 100 members, will not be choosing the nominee. Now, Brandon Gill is a Republican congressman out of Texas. He says that Plattner is only part of the problem. The Democrat Party is really to blame for all this.
2: Democrats are going to go looking for another candidate that they think can make that articulate that message, particularly to young white men. What happened here, remember, is that Democrats were looking for somebody. Graham Plattner didn't just come out of nowhere from Maine. Party leaders looked for a candidate that they believed would resonate with young white men, and they found the biggest scumbag they possibly could, because that is, Graham Plattner is the caricature of white men that Democrats have in their heads, and that's who they think can carry that message.
1: I mean, toxic masculinity, right? I mean, isn't that what the Democrats have been complaining about all this time? They picked what I would say is one of the most toxic individuals you'll ever find. And by the way, I don't believe in this toxic masculinity. I don't believe in that. But if I did, I agree with Brandon Gill, where this guy would be the personification of it if you believed in toxic masculinity. But whole thing is just crazy. By the way, they're talking about the situation with the vetting. Listen to this. When Scott Jennings said that Democrats have to, you know, lie in their bed that they made. Do you know how much they spent on the vetting of Graham Plattner? $6,250 for your basic background check. $6,250. That took only 3 days. Now, the vetting process for politicians, usually they run in the tens of thousands of dollars, and it takes a long time because you really need to dig deep, right? The New York Times talks about this. Vetting processes they are undertaking to help ensure prospective elected officials don't have personal baggage that could, if discovered, derail their candidacy. And they only paid $6,250 for a background check that took 3 days. So this is the Democrats' fault. I mean, it really, truly is. Now they've got to deal with all of this. Dave is calling from Pennsylvania on Red Eye Radio. Dave, thanks for calling in. Go ahead, sir. I don't hear. There you go. Hey, Dave, start over again, if you would, please.
6: I'm no fan of Graham Plattner. I'm a Republican, in fact. But I think he's getting kind of a raw deal. I mean, if this woman, you know, if you get raped, it's my view, you should call the police as soon as you're in a place of safety or as soon as the person leaves your house. She's waited 5 years to come forward with this. And in terms of these other allegations, if there was any validity to them, why weren't the police and various district attorneys, why haven't criminal cases been brought? I mean, this guy won the primary and he won it big. I don't want him to win the election, but I think he's getting kind of a raw deal. And this woman said, she thinks men count too much on the silence of women. Well, she remained silent for 5 years. And it's only coming forward now on the eve, the relative eve of a senatorial election.
1: So, I mean, you're right on all of those counts. I would not defend the silence of this woman for 5 years. And, you know, but from the Democrats' perspective, remember, Dave, the Democrats' perspective is believe all women. Right. So they've got to live with their own mantra. So if they're going to live by believe all women, then they've got to believe this woman. I think there's some party jockeying going on, of course, behind the scenes. They needed to figure out a way out of the Graham Plattner business, because I think they probably had some internal polling that showed that Graham Plattner was not going to win. And so they, and by the way, there's some more allegations out there today with Graham Plattner. I'm hesitating. It's late enough at night, early enough in the morning that I can tell you folks what those allegations are. And I will here in a second. But I think that the Democrats were looking for a way out. I think that they brought it, as you said, Dave, right up to the relative eve of the deadline before they could, you know, boot him. And so they made him and are making him look as bad as possible, because I think that there is some coordinated effort here. And I think they're making him look as bad as possible so that the person that replaces Grant Plattner will look like an angel. And Dave, I appreciate the call. There is an ex-girlfriend of Grant Plattner. Do I have time to do this? I think that I do. There's an ex-girlfriend of Grant Plattner, just real quick, who is accusing him of, during sexual intercourse, of taking off the condom. And that is the latest accusation. Now, if I'm going to follow the track that Dave is on, okay, well, then if you notice that he took it off in the middle of your encounter, your intercourse, well, then stop having sex. I mean, that seems pretty simple to me. Anyway, the phone number is 866-90-RED-EYE, 866-907-3339. Got a lot more straight ahead on Red Eye Radio.
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0: Red Eye Radio, 866-90. Red Eye is the phone number, 866-907-3339. All right, coming up, the Trump administration is apparently going to crack down on illegal alien truck drivers. I know there's a lot of truckers that listen to Red Eye Radio. I love what the men and women do out on the highways and byways of America, delivering all of our goods. Thank you very much for what you do behind the wheel of those 18-wheelers. And so the president, and I've got some great audio from Tom Homan coming up, they are going after the illegal alien truck drivers and the states and the schools that give them those CDLs. It was just in earlier this week, right, in Pennsylvania, where a illegal alien truck driver just killed a state trooper on the side of the road. Horrible, horrible story. So I love, and again, I've got some great audio from Tom Homan coming up after the break. Also, this headline, Donald Trump's inner circle have now talked about the real UFO disclosure. Apparently, the president has a speech that he is ready to give. It is written and ready. And basically, they're talking about what he is going to explain to the American people. So we're going to talk about that coming up as well, straight ahead. People who listen to me in Nashville, Tennessee, know that I am a big time In-N-Out fan. In-N-Out has now given a major update about its expansion. East Coast fans, I'm just going to give you the headline. You're going to be left out in the cold. If you love In-N-Out and you're in like New York, you might be SOL. Anyway, details straight ahead right here on Red Eye Radio.
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1: It's Red Eye Radio, 866-90-RED-EYE is the phone number. Dan Mandis in for Gary and Eric. And Steve is in Stone Mountain, Georgia on Red Eye Radio. Steve, how are you?
2: Doing great. How you doing this morning? Hey, Graham Platner, for years the Democrat Party has belittled and been hostile towards white males. So, of course, they lost our vote. Big surprise. But they're trying to get us back. All they have to offer, not real white men, but caricatures of white men, like this human piece of feces, Graham Platner. He's just a caricature of a man, and that's just all they have to put up, like mama's boys like him. And the only reason they're dropping him is because they figured out he can't win. If they still thought he could win, they would stick with him, even if he was, you know, credibly accused of cannibalism.
1: You know what's crazy?
2: That's just how morally bankrupt that party is.
1: Oh, well, you're right. Do you remember how much money they spent trying to figure out how to reach working class males? Do you remember that whole thing where they spent $20 million?
2: Yeah, if you had any authenticity at all, you wouldn't have to spend a penny. You would instinctively know what to do to reach people who actually make this country run.
1: That's exactly right, and I appreciate the call very much. And I agree with you on Graham Platner. I mean, living, breathing piece of human excrement is the only way that I can describe him. And the Democrat Party thought that he was, a good guy to represent them. As I wrapped up the show yesterday, I played a few times Elizabeth Warren and, her little audio clip that said that, you know, Graham Platner is her kind of guy. Remember that? Do you know what's so funny, too? Have you noticed that the Democrats are bringing truly horrifying people to run for these incredibly important races? And I'm not talking about the socialists. I mean, I do find the, anti-Israel, anti-America, wiping their hands on the American flag, free Palestine. I do find those people horrifying, too. But when we start talking about, some of these people that are running for the Democrats, I mean, okay, so you've got Graham Platner. You've also got Eric Swalwell, who was running for the governorship for the state of California, and he ended up with a lot of these same types of allegations. And by the way, Democrats knew it. Democrats knew about all of those horrifying allegations by the ex-girlfriends and all of these people that knew Eric Swalwell. And yet they supported him anyway. Then you've got Katie Porter, also out of California, who threw hot mashed potatoes on her husband's head. Jay Jones, who said that he wanted to shoot his Republican opponent and his kids and urinate on their graves. He was running for AG in Virginia, and he won, by the way. Absolutely horrifying. And yeah, Gold Bar Bob Menendez as well, corruption. And now you've got another one, of course, as I said, Graham Platner. I'm sure, I've got a text line. I've got a lot that I want to do in this segment, so I don't know if I can take any more calls, but 615-737-9986. I'm sure that there is somebody that the Republicans have run that is as disgusting as some of these people. I can't think of anyone. And maybe it's because I'm conservative, and no, I don't believe that anything that Donald Trump has ever done equates to any of what I've just described. Was that a Santos? Is it George? Was it George Santos? The guy that lied on his resume? George Santos. The only one that I can think of. Other than that, I can't think of a Republican, a recent Republican who has this kind of a resume. A Graham Platner, Eric Swalwell, Katie Porter throwing piping hot mashed potatoes on her husband's head. Jay Jones talking about wanting to shoot his Republican opponent in the family. I can't think of anyone that is on that kind of a level of being a horrifying person. Now, I'm a conservative. Maybe I'm blind to the problems within my own party, although I don't believe that I am. But if I've missed one, send a text 615-737-9986 and I'll look at it before the end of the show. One of the things that I talk about a lot, I'm a morning host in Nashville, Tennessee on Super Talk 99.7 WTN, 6 to 10 Eastern, 5 to 9 Central. One of the things that I talk about often is illegal alien truck drivers. And, you know, if you listen to Red Eye Radio and you know what's going on, you know that it is a major, major problem across our country, especially with the administration of Joe Biden allowing all of these people into our country. Then they go to places like California. Then they go to places like the state of Washington and Oregon and some of these other states that are liberal, and they get their CDLs and they're driving around these massive 18-wheelers and they end up killing innocent people. I don't have the time, and maybe I'll have time tomorrow night, but I mean, I could name you probably at least 10 to 15 different episodes of these illegal alien truck drivers killing people over the last several years. And the people that they're killing are Americans. And yeah, it's a major issue. And so now the Trump administration, and you truck drivers know exactly what I'm talking about. Some of you, and I get conflicting reports, but some of you have said that the illegal alien truck drivers, they're willing to work for lower money. So that is depressing wages in the trucking industry. Others have said that is not the case. I don't know what the reality is, but what I do know is that there's a lot of frustration within the trucking industry. And there's certainly frustration amongst the American people as we hear time and time and time again that illegal aliens are being given these CDLs and they can't speak English. They don't know the roads. They barely know what's going on around them here in America because they just snuck into our country. Tom Homan says, you know what? We are going to surge across America at these way stations to catch illegal alien CDL drivers.
3: Driver's license revoked as of May 1st was over 28,000, which seems significant. But out of how many? Like, what do you know what the denominator is?
4: That's a work in progress, because again, getting information from, you know, the some of the sanctuary states is a struggle, and Sean Duffy's suing, DOJ's suing, so we're trying to get all this information we can.
1: Yeah, and I mean, you're talking about tens of thousands. How do you get all of these folks, by the way? I don't know, but you know they exist. And we find out that they exist when they end up killing some poor guy on a motorcycle, which is what happened in Eastern Tennessee, here in my state of Tennessee. So this is happening. I love that Tom Homan is going to do that surge and try to get as many of these guys off the road as he possibly can. Now, Donald Trump's inner circle. This is an article in the Daily Mail, and it's by a guy named Chris Malore, U.S. deputy science editor. He says, Donald Trump's inner circle have shown me the real UFO disclosure. The president has an imminent speech written and ready. What he'll explain about non-human life will make it all make sense. All right, so I just saw this. I'm going to paraphrase some of this. But they say that Trump has this speech ready to go. What is he going to tell the American people? And by the way, and I've talked about this before, The Age of Disclosure, it is an incredible documentary. You've got to watch it if you're interested in UFO stuff. A guy named Mark Christopher Lee, who correctly predicted several aspects of Donald Trump's UFO disclosure plans in the Daily Mail earlier this year, now claims the president has prepared a speech that would amount to a historic soft disclosure of extraterrestrial life. White House disclosures have told the Daily Mail that no speech discussing this topic has been planned, but there's a lot of people inside the administration that do say, oh yeah, it's coming. this guy Lee, revealing that multiple sources believe the speech not only exists, but may have been moved up to take place during the NATO summit in Turkey on July 8th, which is today, which is also the anniversary of the Roswell UFO incident in 1947, though he is less confident about the exact timing of the speech. Well, that's going to be interesting. The alleged draft of the speech is said to mention specific UFO incidents over the last 80 years, including Roswell, the U.S. Navy's encounter with a craft called the Tic Tac in 2004, and multiple UFOs spotted by fighter jets along the East Coast in 2015. If you haven't seen these videos, they are incredible. Now, a lot of these incidents have already been sort of, you know, in the, if you're interested in this stuff, you already know about some of these. But they say that Donald Trump is going to go a step further and confirm that these incidents are believed to have involved craft and beings of a non-human origin. So essentially what the president's going to do is he is going to confirm, as president of the United States, these incidents, they're not conspiracies. They are real. The crafts are real. And these non-human beings are also real. This is what the president, apparently, according to this guy in the Daily Mail, is going to say. The president also is expected to reveal that forensic testing done on entities found in crashed UFOs proves these beings were not from Earth. I mean, this is going to be really interesting. And yeah, if it happens today, that's going to be fascinating. They say that Donald Trump has expressed support for increased transparency and disclosure regarding UFOs, though his personal interest in the subject has historically been described as skeptical or limited. So we'll have to see if we get a speech here in the next couple of days. All right, where is In-N-Out coming to across Middle Tennessee and America? So I'm, again, a big In-N-Out fan, and they've now announced plans to open stores in, you ready? Colorado, Texas, Idaho, East Tennessee. There's a couple of new In-N-Outs that are coming in my location of Middle Tennessee. There is one opening up in Madison, a few people listening on WTN, and another one opening up in Hermitage, right on my way home from work every single day. Also, New Mexico has another one coming too. So In-N-Out, they are definitely expanding. What they also say is that there is no way in any real length of time, there's no way in any, not anytime soon is what I'm trying to say, is In-N-Out going to open any stores on the East Coast. They say that there's just no way that they can do it. I have a feeling that part of the reason why In-N-Out won't move to the East Coast is because the East Coast, frankly, is full of, liberal ideology. In-N-Out is known to be extremely conservative. My name is Dan Mandis. Got a lot more straight ahead.
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By the way, had I do say so myself, a pretty good show tonight. RedEyeRadioShow.com. If you want to check out any part of the radio program, that is where you can find the podcast. By the way, I've been fact-checked from the great state and the free state of Florida when I said a lot of these East Coast states, I think that In-N-Out, there's logistical reasons why In-N-Out can't move to expand out to the East Coast. But, you know, I said, well, you got a lot of these liberal states on the East Coast. So that might be one of the reasons why this Christian family doesn't want to go that far east. And I got fact-checked by somebody in Florida says, hey, Mandis, Florida is a very conservative state. I stand corrected. You know, I just got back from a trip to Florida, and I can't, whenever I talk about Florida, I always find myself saying the free state of Florida, which is what they call themselves in the Sunshine State. So, and this person, whoever it is, asked me if I could ship some of those In-N-Out hamburgers from Tennessee to Florida. I can tell you from personal experience, they don't travel well. And one of my local listeners said, congratulations, Dan, you have now promoted In-N-Out on every radio show you have done. That's actually probably true. I think one of my first days, 12 years ago, one of my first shows in Nashville, I made it a one-man mission that I was going to get In-N-Out to come to Tennessee. I'm sure that's why they finally moved here.

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10: From ABC News, I'm Wayne Cabot. President Trump is now threatening Iran with thousands of missiles after open calls for his assassination at the Ayatollah's funeral. And the U.S. is demanding Iran issue a public statement that says the Strait of Hormuz is open.
11: A senior U.S. official saying that the Iranians said firing on the ships was a mistake, an errant part of the Iranian regime that was trying to undermine the deal. We screwed up. Let's keep talking.
10: ABC's Martha Raddatz. Trump border czar Tom Homan says he's not going to comment on the fatal ICE-involved shooting in Houston, in which DAS claims that a man weaponized his vehicle toward agents, a claim refuted by three witnesses.
12: Let the investigation play out. If the officers acted outside policy or illegally, they'll be held accountable.
10: DHS says it has no body cam video. Houston Mayor John Whitmire.
13: We're not settling to wait for an FBI report. For all we know, could take a year. We want answers.
10: He's authorizing his own investigation. Graham Plattner has submitted his paperwork to formally withdraw from Maine's U.S. Senate race, and now State Democratic Chair Charlie Dingman is calling for a convention in 2 weeks to pick a replacement.
14: The convention will be fair, representative, and as transparent as possible as we all come together in service of our ultimate goal, defeating Susan Collins and winning this Senate seat.
10: Apple is suing OpenAI, claiming it's been stealing trade secrets as it seeks to build its own hardware for ChatGPT. And it's suing two Apple ex-employees who now work for OpenAI, which has not yet commented. Over 150 campers rescued from raging floodwaters by the National Guard flying their helicopters into the flood zone in Iron County, Missouri. More than 90 water rescues across the state. You're listening to ABC News.
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10: A man's been rescued after his car left the Kelly Drive in Philadelphia on Boathouse Row and plunged right into the Schuylkill River near the Temple University Boathouse. A member of the U.S. national rowing team happened to be nearby. Libby Peters was filming a documentary. She ran to the dock, jumped in the water, swam to the car, found the doors were locked, and the car was sinking fast. Others swam out to help her, and they pulled the driver through an open window. No word on his condition. Senator Lindsey Graham in Kyiv says he has support from President Trump on a bipartisan sanctions bill to punish Russia for its war on Ukraine.
17: I've never been more optimistic than I am today that we have the formula to end this war. Help Ukraine be more lethal. Let those supporting Russia to know it's going to be a price to be paid if you keep doing it.
10: That price, tariffs and sanctions for countries buying Russian oil and gas. John Rich, known for his hit Save a Horse, Ride a Cowboy, is President Trump's special envoy for American landowners now, sworn in during the day for a new position. The press release says he will advocate for landowners facing pressure from large-scale solar and wind development. Belgium, which beat the U.S. in the World Cup, is now also out. Spain beat him. New York's mayor says Taylor Swift paid the city $160,000 to cover wedding expenses. I'm Wayne Cabot, ABC News.
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0: Now, it's Red Eye Radio, with talk about everything from politics to social issues and news of the day. Whether you're up late or you're just starting your day, welcome to the show. From the Relief Factor Studios, For Gary McNamara and Eric Harley, here is Dan Mandis.
1: 866-90-RED-EYE is the phone number, 866-907-3339. Hope you are doing well, and welcome on in. Gary and Eric, they return Sunday night, Monday morning. I always appreciate the opportunity to fill in for the guys, and you can find me on the socials at Dan Mandis Show, and I host a morning show in Nashville, Tennessee on Super Talk 99.7 WTN. Lots going on tonight. Let's get to it. Iran. Well, there has now been some fighting going on in Iran. It's a, what do they call it? FAFO, mess around and find out. That is what Iran has decided to do. So they decided yesterday to attack some commercial ships sailing through the Strait of Hormuz. Now, it's been relatively quiet as the negotiations continue. The memorandum of understanding has been playing out, but that has now completely been blown out of the water. There were three tankers trying to sail through or transit the Strait of Hormuz via the route that Iran apparently had warned ships against using. So these three ships, Iran claims, tried to use that route, and they ultimately got hit by the Iranians. And so now we are fighting back, and we have been bombing the living you-know-what out of the Iranians. Apparently, we struck more than 80 targets, and now the Iranians, and you know how this goes because we've all been watching this play out for the last several months, Iran is now threatening the United States as well. CENTCOM started talking about what we did. They made this announcement. Here's what they said, according to Fox News.
2: Here's what they posted on X. They said, U.S. Central Command forces have begun launching a series of powerful strikes against Iran to impose heavy costs for targeting and attacking commercial shipping crewed by innocent civilians in an international waterway. The U.S. strikes are in response to Iranian attacks on three commercial vessels that were transiting the Strait of Hormuz. Iran's demonstrated aggression was unwarranted, dangerous, and a clear violation of the ceasefire.
1: All right, so we'll have to see where this goes. But not only did we drop a bunch of bombs on them, which I'm fine with that, just so you know where I stand. I'm all for diplomacy related to Iran in this situation. But my ultimate opinion on Iran is you can't trust them, and they only relate to one kind of negotiation, and that is leading with warfare, leading with bombs. That is why we are doing what we're doing. As a matter of fact, you know, in the past, we've always, when we have had to deal with Iran militarily, we'll oftentimes refer to those strikes as defensive, though now, tonight, we're calling these moves offensive in nature. But in addition to the military strikes, in addition to the bombs, we've also dropped some waivers, and Iran is losing a ton of revenue. There is millions of barrels of oil that are now in limbo. That is the headline from Fox News. Here's what we've done. The Treasury Department on Tuesday revoked a waiver allowing Iran to sell oil and petrochemicals, prohibiting Iran from a significant revenue source negotiated during recent talks. A U.S. official said in a statement that Iran's actions in the Strait were wholly unacceptable to the United States and will be met with consequences. Iran's not necessarily used to having to deal with consequences. They are a petulant child collectively. Iran, of course, accusing the U.S. now of violating the memorandum of understanding signed last month by both U.S. and Iran by revoking the waivers. But Iran bombed three ships, so who violated the memorandum of understanding first? Was it Iran bombing these ships, or was it us for reacting to the bombing? So for the United States, I mean, we're doing what we need to do. We have told them over and over and over again what they need to do to be able to sell their oil on the open market and make billions of dollars in oil sales. So there's lots of saber rattling that is going on as Iran is now warning they will stop negotiations if the U.S. and our threats continue. Here's more.
3: From Fox Business, they've obtained audio of an Iranian threatening the ships in the strait, and here is how that sounded in English.
4: This is the last warning. This is last warning. This is last warning. You are running danger. Don't put your life in danger. You are ordered to alter course. Support us immediately. Alter course. Support us immediately and use the south of Lara Island to exit. If you disobey, you will be targeted. This is the Navy out.
1: So that is supposedly Iran warning these ships. So clearly, Iran's default is that they do not want peace. They only know one way to exist, and that is with war, with death, and with destruction. I mean, they can't seem to get out of their own way. That is how they want it. And my opinion is that if that's how they want it, that's how they're going to get it. They continue to claim ownership of the Strait of Hormuz. That's not the way that it's going to work. Donald Trump has said that. Many other nations have said that as well. You just can't start bombing commercial vessels. They think that they own the Strait of Hormuz, and they don't. So now Donald Trump is going to do what he's going to have to do. And as I said just a few moments ago, we have apparently struck now more than 80 sites in Iran. And now they're talking tough like they always do. Again, I hate to sound like a broken record, but Iran doesn't understand diplomacy. They don't care about their people. They don't care about sanctions and all of these other things. They only care about their ability to manufacture a nuclear weapon. I believe that Donald Trump, frankly, he just wants a way out of this. I think that Donald Trump wants a way out. He wants a way to be able to declare victory and be able to get out lower gasoline prices heading into the midterm elections. That's what Donald Trump is trying to do. Now, I get why the Trump administration decided to go into Iran in the first place. The president saying that Iran can never have a nuclear weapon. He has been saying that for decades. And so he decided to do what he decided to do. Now, a lot of people will constantly, and it is a very fair question. As a supporter of Donald Trump, did we do the right thing going into Iran in the first place? That depends on how this whole thing ultimately ends. Because if Iran eventually decides, you know what, we are going to abandon our nuclear aspirations and we are going to accept the generosity of America and the rest of the world, and we are going to sell our oil on the open market. We are going to make billions of dollars in revenue. We're going to help our economy. We're going to fix our economy. We're going to save our country by selling oil on the open market, and everything is going to be fine. We're not going to sponsor terrorism. If Iran ultimately comes to the right side, along with the rest of the world, well, most of the rest of the world, well, then President Trump did the right thing. But if things continue to go south like what we're seeing tonight, then the opposite could be argued, that Donald Trump did not do the right thing. Now, there's going to be a lot of people out there, and I've been dealing with this since this whole thing started. People are going to say, well, Iran is now weaponizing the Strait of Hormuz. They've always weaponized the Strait of Hormuz. Some people will say that Iran never even had an inkling to weaponize the Strait of Hormuz. They have always threatened to close the Strait of Hormuz. Now they're actually doing it. And so I understand what Donald Trump says, yeah, and imagine if they had a nuclear weapon. I do understand why the president did this. But gas prices are still more expensive. We're dealing with a country that refuses to follow any rules, refuses any real attempts at diplomacy, and they simply, as I said, they don't care about their own people. So it does seem to me, and I know that there's going to be people out there that are going to disagree with me, and that's fine. But I do feel like we've painted ourselves into a corner, honestly. And Donald Trump is looking to claim victory and get out. But, you know, that victory is hard to find. And so now the very latest on Iran is they're threatening us. Let me go to the right page. CENTCOM is calling the Iran operation offensive in a shift from previous strikes, basically saying, yeah, you know what? We are taking offense. We are doing everything we can to get Iran to acquiesce to what we are demanding. As we should. Kuwait and Bahrain are now issuing alerts as tension escalates following the U.S. strikes on Iran. By the way, don't forget that Iran, they have also, of course, been bombing their neighbors in the Middle East. So our allies in the Middle East, they want this done as quickly as we want it done for a number of different reasons. Of course, everybody's talking about the oil here in America. We have, as I mentioned, higher oil prices, higher gasoline prices. That, of course, leads to higher prices overall. A lot of things across America, most things, if not all things, what we pay depends on the cost of gasoline, because a lot of the things that we buy at the grocery stores and at the department stores and so forth, well, that has to be transported via trucks that use gasoline to power, to run. So that's the problem that we face. And every time we think that we're getting close, and I'm not even going to talk about how many times Donald Trump has said, the war is almost over, the war is almost over, the war is almost over, only to find that, no, Iran comes back and says, no, the war is not almost over. No, we did not agree to what you have told the world that we agreed to, and on it goes. So that is the latest. We're watching everything that is going on in Iran. By the way, Pete Hegseth, Secretary of War, is headed to, if not already in Israel, speaking to Benjamin Netanyahu. So we'll see where this whole thing goes. Meantime, the president is right next to Iran in Turkey for the NATO summit. Now, they say that he is safe in his hotel. Remember, again, at the NATO summit, and one of the big questions a lot of people were asking is if the president is in danger. Probably not. Iran is, of course, right next to Turkey. Theoretically, they could hit Ankara with a weapon, but Turkey has massive air defense systems. In other words, Donald Trump is safe, but yes, he ordered strikes in Iran, or on Iran, from Turkey. A few notes from the NATO summit. Now, first of all, the president, he did go in there guns blazing. We're going to talk about that and a whole lot more straight ahead. My name is Dan Mattis. The phone number, 866-90-RED-EYE, 866-907-3339. We'll return next on Red Eye Radio.
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30: Why? 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

0: It's Red Eye Radio, 866-90-RED-EYE, 866-907-3339. Dan Mandis here in for Gary and Eric. So the first segment, we're talking about what is going on in Iran. They bombed three ships as they were traveling through the Strait of Hormuz. We are retaliating by bombing the living you-know-what out of Iran. We hit at least 80 sites, and I believe that that bombing is going to continue. All of that is Donald Trump is in NATO and at the NATO summit in Turkey. And he is incredibly angry still at some of our NATO allies. And so one of the things that happened, and this is a moment that is making the rounds on the internet and on social media, a lot of people noticing that President Trump, again, went in incredibly angry. And he talked about his attitude heading into the NATO summit.
1: Troop drawdowns in Europe likely? And are you satisfied with the progress that NATO allies have made?
2: Well, we're going to see. I was very disappointed with NATO. And frankly, if it weren't held in Turkey, where my friend happens to be a very strong leader, it's possible that I wouldn't have attended. I felt I had to attend because of the fact that, you know, I know he's gone all out. It was a big thing to have NATO come to Turkey or any place else. It's a big thing. But we weren't treated well, because we did something in Iran. We don't need anybody's help. I didn't even want their help. But before I asked, they said they wouldn't be there. And we've invested trillions of dollars in NATO. Why? To protect European countries and others, Canada, etc. But to protect people, countries from, generally speaking, it used to be the Soviet Union, now it's Russia. And I say that's fine, but you would think that they'd be very willing to do something to help us.
0: So that was President Trump. And again, that is a moment that went viral. The backdrop was incredibly tense. Now, remember what has been going on. As you just heard, the president, we went into Iran. NATO countries did not help us, refused. Spain refusing to allow us to use air bases and their airspace as well. That was insane. Italy decided they wouldn't allow us to use one of their military bases in Sicily. So basically, we had to waste fuel. We had to waste time. Logistically speaking, it was more difficult because we had to go out of our way to do what we needed to do militarily, because NATO allies would not step up. They would not help because either, number one, they just, you know, they had a principled disagreement with what we were doing, or they were more afraid of Iran than they were of Donald Trump and America. France, of course, limited some of the airspace that we were allowed to use. The UK didn't allow us to use some of their bases. Their hesitation was more nuanced. Germany wouldn't allow their bases to be used for direct strikes on Iran as well. So the bottom line is, we needed access to bases. We needed access to airspace, and these major NATO allies, they refused. So that's why Donald Trump, going in, things were incredibly tense. They were very tense. And in these comments, Donald Trump actually said that he would not have come if the meetings were held in any other country. But yeah, again, he was willing to come to Turkey.
2: We didn't need any help at all. And in a way, I was testing people. I was testing to see whether or not they'd be there, because I've long said that we help them, but I'm not sure that they'd be there for us. And Italy turned us down, and Germany turned us down, and France turned us down. And it's okay. But, you know, why are we spending hundreds of billions of dollars and they're not there for us? We've always been there for them.
0: Yep. So it's Donald Trump versus the world, America versus the world, it seems, when it comes to the war in Iran. Again, remember, the backdrop includes Donald Trump. You just heard him complaining about the spending, and there are different ways to count it. But the bottom line is, we spend far more than the rest of these countries combined to support NATO. Just sheer defensive spending, we spent in 2024 $968 billion. All the other NATO countries combined, it was like $450 billion. And so this is to protect Europe from Russia. So why exactly is it that we're spending so much and these other countries are simply not hitting their requirements is a huge question that Donald Trump is still trying to force these NATO countries to step up and do what they're contractually obligated to do. Got a lot more straight ahead on Red Eye.
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1: 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By the way, I do have my text line open tonight, as I tend to do when I host Red Eye Radio on the network. 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And I tend to read all of the messages. I don't always get to respond to them, but I do appreciate all of the feedback. I couldn't believe when I saw this. Woke activists are now pushing for something called Black English to be taught in Democrat states' preschools to combat harmful language hierarchies. So I'm reading this, and of course, this comes from the People's Republic of California. These activists want to teach Black English in schools. What is Black English? Well, they call it African American Vernacular English. Now, I guess, and this is going to be, I'm just going to tell you, like, some people might get upset at this segment, but my immediate thought was, okay, so is this like Ebonics? I don't know. But what they essentially want to do is they want to teach improper English in schools in California. So instead of teaching kids how to speak properly, they want to dumb down the English language so that everybody is speaking this Black English. It's insanity. Now, I went to ChatGPT for examples, and again, it's all just bad English, improperly speaking the English language, and this is what ChatGPT says. English language, often called African American English or African American Vernacular English or AAVE, is a variety of English with its own grammar, vocabulary, pronunciation patterns, and expression. It developed through the history and experiences of Black communities in the United States. So I asked for examples of Black English. Here's one. He be working late, meaning he usually works late or often works late. The word be, ChatGPT says, is used to show a repeated or habitual action. Then why can't they just say usually? You know what I mean? This is so dumb. Here's another one. She been knew that, meaning she has known that for a long time. Ben, often pronounced with emphasis been, can show that something started in the past and has continued. Well, then why can't you just say, yeah, she's known that for a long time? They're encouraging our kids to sound ignorant. That's what they're doing. Instead of trying to get kids to learn how to speak properly, they're excusing it by trying to make it almost like legitimized or official by teaching it in school. And that's insanity. Here's another one. I ain't got no money. Now, people use the word ain't all the time, regardless of, you know, Black, white, whatever. People use the term ain't. I try not to. I probably do at some point. And by the way, as I go through this, as people who listen to me in Nashville know, listen, I'm not necessarily somebody who speaks perfect English. Trust me, I know that. But at least I try. And I would never advocate for bad or improper English to be taught in schools. Here's another one. Again, I ain't got no money, meaning I don't have any money. I mean, why is it that these kinds of activists who are trying to get this done in schools, why is it they don't want people to be better? They want the rest of us to stoop down to a level where we all sound dumb or ignorant or whatever. Here's another one, and I don't really understand it. They finna leave, F-I-N-N-A, finna or fina, they finna leave. In other words, they are about to leave. Finna or fina comes from fixing to and means getting ready to or about to. They stay arguing is another one, meaning they're always arguing. The word stay in this black English can emphasize a repeated action. He done it already, which is another phrase from this black English, means he already ate. Done means completion. So, again, to me, this is just excusing poor English skills, legitimizing a refusal to learn how to correctly speak English. Supporters, now this is from, and I've already given you my opinion on this. My opinion is that this is insane, and you are excusing people refusing to learn proper English. Supporters, though, just to give both sides, say teaching the dialect, again, also known as African-American English or African-American Vernacular English, will help combat harmful language hierarchies. So now, asking people to speak proper English is some sort of a harmful language hierarchy, which means proper English, is it like, what, the top of the hierarchy? And by the way, can I ask this question? So when is speaking proper English a white thing? I'm going to tell you, I know a lot of black folks who speak better English than some of the white people that I know. So why do these activists want to dumb everybody down? The Black Californians United for Early Care and Education group is part of a movement advocating for black English to be recognized as a legitimate, rules-based language in preschool classrooms on par with other languages. Co-founder Dr. Ashley Williams told PBS the movement is personal because she grew up being told by her family that the way she spoke at home was not acceptable at school. And I will interject, well, because at school, they're trying to teach you how to speak correctly. Williams, again, Dr. Ashley Williams, says that she felt ashamed and embarrassed by this and is spearheading the movement because she doesn't want her two-year-old son to grow up with the same experience. I would say to Dr. Williams that if you felt ashamed and embarrassed, well, then you should have been inspired to be able to learn proper English, which I'm sure that if you are now a doctor, you were inspired to speak proper English. And if you've got a two-year-old son, well, then I would assume that you have the smarts, the brains. After all, you are a doctor, to teach your two-year-old son to speak properly. I mean, it's really not that difficult. I mean, this is brought to you by the same people that say that math is racist. I mean, it's just dumb. She says, I don't want my son to walk into any room and feel like his voice is not valued or his perspective cannot be heard because he's not saying it in one way or the other, she told the outlet, which again was PBS. Well, I'm sorry, but in America, if you speak in a certain way and you sound uneducated, then people are going to judge you. Whether that's fair or not, whatever. But that's just the truth. And again, for me, it doesn't fall, even though they break it down on racial lines, the Black Californians United for Early Care and Education, and they call this Black English. I know a bunch of white people that speak this way too. Well, I don't know them, but I've seen them on the socials, just so we're clear. But again, to me, if you want your child to grow up with, you know, the same experiences, teach him to speak proper English. That's all you got to do. If you don't want your kid to have those awful experiences, then teach him the right way to speak. Don't force everyone else to dumb down to his level. Better for him to learn and rise. You know, they talk about multilinguals. This is a quote. We talk about multilinguals, but we don't include black children who may be African-American English speakers, says the director of the Children's Equity Project, Zirid Soto Boykin. So it looks like what they're trying to do is they're trying to compare this, I'm air quoting this, this black English to like people speaking, I don't know, Spanish. It sounds like they want black kids in America to be treated like kids who are ESL, you know, English as a second language. Like, again, like Spanish speakers, like people that come into our country and they speak Japanese or Chinese or whatever. Whole thing just seems really bizarre to me. Williams also recalled her experiences in having to talk white and talking in her comfortable English and feeling insecure. I mean, I don't know what else to say about this other than bottom line is that if you want your kids to succeed, black, white, red, green, yellow, whatever, I don't care about the skin color. If you want your kids to succeed, they need to be able to communicate effectively. And that's the bottom line. There's some audio that went viral. It's a video. It's none other than Jasmine Crockett. And it is the classic example of somebody who, you know, essentially she can flow in between, you know, these two different types of speaking of the English language. And I say this is collegiate Jasmine.
2: First of all, it's good to see you in the new year. You know, no one could have told me that when I went down to Austin, now looks like a little bit over a year ago, that I would be running for Congress.
1: You know what I'm going to do? I'm going to post this to my social media. If you want to go see it or go listen to it, you can, because it is a classic example of somebody who will go from, you know, one type of speaking, which is very collegiate, very, you know, private school, to basically speaking a street. And so I've gone ahead and I've reposted that to my social media pages. You can find me on the socials at Dan Mandis Show. 866-90-RED-EYE is the phone number, 866-907-3339. Got a lot more straight ahead.
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0: Hey, what's up, y'all? 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

0: 866-90-RED-EYE is the phone number, 866-907-3339. Okay, so I think we've got some, what do they say, string and bailing wire, and we figured out how to play this audio of Jasmine Crockett. And it is a classic example of essentially somebody who speaks two different versions of the English language. This, the first one, and by the way, I think Gary, I think she was his congressman, but this is a Jasmine Crockett who I not so affectionately call collegiate Jasmine.
1: First of all, it's good to see you in the new year. You know, no one could have told me that when I went down to Austin, now looks like a little bit over a year ago, that I would be running for Congress.
0: Right. So that is, you know, she sounds very pleasant and nice. And I'm sorry, some people are going to say, well, she sounds white. No, she sounds like she's speaking proper English. Then this is the same Jasmine Crockett at an event. I think it was last year.
2: Maybe because these people, they are crazy because they always talk about how Christian they is. Yeah, I don't know how many of them on that side are getting divorced because they getting caught up sleeping with their co-workers, staffers, interns, all the things. Yeah, you ain't got to believe me. Just go Google. You'll find some of it. I'm telling you. And the wives is being messy and petty. They putting it
0: there
2: in.
0: There you go. All right. So that is the black English that California wants to teach to their very young children. Unbelievable.
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7: From ABC News, I'm Wayne Cabot. The U.S. is demanding that Iran publicly declare it will stop hitting ships in the Strait of Hormuz and fully reopen it as a condition to ending the flare-up in fighting.
8: The U.S. ramping up its attacks this week, pounding more than 170 targets in Iran over 2 days. In response to Iran attacking commercial ships in the Strait of Hormuz. The threat from Iran is in part why President Trump flew home from the NATO summit in Turkey on the old Air Force One, officials saying there are differences in security capabilities with the new Qatari-gifted Air Force One.
7: ABC Chief Global Affairs Correspondent Martha Raddatz. With no body camera video, Homeland Security is trying to explain why ICE agents shot a man to death in Houston. ABC's John Quiñones says the victim wasn't the person they were looking for.
9: ICE officials claim Lorenzo Salgado Araujo rammed a federal vehicle during an attempted arrest and that he was shot after he refused to follow commands. But witnesses casting doubt.
10: All three of my clients reiterated that at no point was there ever an agent standing in front of the vehicle, nor was an agent ever placed in the line of danger.
9: A DHS official saying Salgado Araujo was stopped after officers observed a white van with an individual who resembled the target.
7: Maine Democrats have announced a convention in 2 weeks, just ahead of a legal deadline to replace Senate candidate Graham Plattner, who officially dropped out today. State Party Chairman Charlie Dingman.
11: We're also up against a timeline here that we did not choose, and we face legal limitations because our laws really never anticipated this unusual circumstance.
7: He promises transparency. Around a foot of rain in Missouri led to more than 90 water rescues today in Reynolds County. You're listening to ABC News.
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7: Apple wants a jury trial against OpenAI, accusing it of stealing trade secrets. Meta is pulling the plug on a new AI tool that enraged some users because it lets people capture anyone's public photo and repurpose it as they wish. Meta says it heard the feedback and that its feature missed the mark. 31 states reporting cases of a parasitic disease you don't want to get. Cyclosporiasis causes severe diarrhea that can last for weeks. ABC News medical contributor Dr. Alok Patel.
14: It just takes a small amount to infect people. It can be on contaminated fruits, vegetables, water that may be contaminated by human waste, people who were previously infected. And if you do ingest a parasite and get sick, it causes inflammation in your gut to the point where you can't absorb water or food. And this can cause, and I'm saying this scientifically, explosive watery diarrhea.
7: Many outbreaks have been linked to produce, namely raspberries, basil, cilantro, snow peas, and salad mixes. Some advice: when you wash cilantro and basil, separate the leaves. For green onions, remove the outer layer and run it under water for a while rubbing the surface. And research shows washing fruits and vegetables in vinegar can help. Using a salad spinner to rinse with water can help get rid of the vinegary taste. And instead of buying pre-mixed salads, just get a head of lettuce and peel off the outer layer, and don't forget to wash cutting boards and countertops. Wayne Cabot, ABC News.
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20: 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And you can find us audio streaming everywhere you stream your audio podcast as well. So there's a lot going on. Last night, we talked a lot about Mitch McConnell and whether or not Mitch McConnell was alive or dead or brain dead. Now, remember, yesterday we told you that Mitch McConnell was said to be brain dead. Nobody really knew what was going on. Well, now there's a full-on effort by the Republican Party to say, no, Mitch McConnell is alive and well. Just ask Scott Jennings. He chimed in on X. I spoke to my old friend Mitch McConnell this morning, the senior senator from Kentucky. He is still recovering in the hospital. We spoke for just shy of 20 minutes about Iran, Ukraine, the unfolding situation in Maine, my visit to the TR Presidential Library, and even a little bit of Senate history. He says, I told him we want to see him back at work as soon as possible. Now, it is important to note, you do know that Jennings used to do some consulting work for Mitch McConnell, had a great relationship, clearly still does. Then Jennings spoke about that relationship, but he was on CNN later on that day.
0: Do you think he'd be willing to call into the show? Could we get him on the phone now?
21: You know, I wasn't really expecting him to call this morning, to be honest. So when the phone rang and I was able to talk to him, I was frankly pretty grateful. I mean, as I said, I've known him since I was a teenager. If it hadn't been for Mitch McConnell and the McConnell Center at the University of Louisville, you know, I would never have been able to go to college. He's been my mentor and he changed the trajectory of my life. So, you know, when things happen to him and happen to people in your life that you really care about, you know, you just sort of naturally feel extremely worried. So when I heard his voice today and he was clearly keeping up with stuff, that made me happy to hear from him. Because like everybody else, I've been, you know, somewhat in the dark about it. But to hear him talking and to know that he's also talking to the Senate leadership, it made me pretty happy.
20: Yeah, so part of the issue, of course, is that, you know, I'll say glad McConnell is doing better. But the reality is that he should no longer be in the Senate. We howled as conservatives at Dianne Feinstein still being in the Senate when it was clear that she was no longer able to serve. Republicans obviously screamed about Joe Biden's dementia as well. Now, the difference here, I suppose, is that we really haven't seen much from McConnell as far as whether or not he has the cognitive ability to keep doing his job. But we do know that he froze on TV at least a couple of times. We also know that there is video of him collapsing, walking through the hallways of the Capitol building. So, and when you listen to him being interviewed sometimes, or when you watch him as he's speaking from the Senate floor, he doesn't sound like someone who, frankly, has all of his faculties. There's no other way to say it.
0: The mega media ecosphere, shall we say, has been driving a lot of the questions about where Mitch McConnell has been and what has happened to him. You, of course, are in tune with that in the role you have on your radio show. Do you think they should put out a picture of Mitch McConnell, that he should release more to the public to quiet this noise?
21: Yeah, I think Al had a good point about McConnell's general disposition towards privacy. I sometimes wonder, like, if I were laying in a hospital bed, would I want a bunch of people around photographing me? Probably not, particularly if I were an 84-year-old person who's normally private about his health. Probably not.
20: All right, so I'm a big fan of Scott Jennings. He's full of crap. Mitch McConnell is I'm going to air quote this, but he is a public servant. He is a senator. And the people who voted for Mitch McConnell, the people in Kentucky, deserve to know what is going on with their senator. They do. And so when you are a senator, and obviously this is up to a point, but when you're a senator, you owe it to your constituents to let them know how you're doing with some semblance of proof. I'm not saying that you completely give up your right to privacy. That's not what I'm saying. You don't give up your right to complete medical privacy. But at the same time, if there is a question, people deserve to know the answers. And I feel like now there's a full-on push by the establishment Republicans to ensure that everybody understands that Mitch McConnell is doing just fine. And yeah, he's frozen up multiple times in front of the cameras. He's had what is said to be a massive heart attack, and he's nowhere to be found. As I mentioned, he's fallen inside the Capitol at least once, and when we see him taking questions, it is clear he just isn't there mentally. And so you can sit here and you can say, if you're CNN, oh, it's MAGA noise, as that anchor did. But the reality is, they're not being transparent. the Republicans are not being transparent as it relates to Mitch McConnell. And so just because the mainstream media will not ask the questions that need to be asked regarding Mitch McConnell's health and regarding Mitch McConnell's ability to continue to do his job, that's once again MAGA folks doing the job of the journalists across America, a la like Nick Shirley. Mainstream media wouldn't call out all of that Somalian fraud in Minnesota. So what happened? Nick Shirley went out and did it himself. Same thing here. People are asking the question, where is Mitch McConnell? Is he fit to serve? Does there need to be a special election in Kentucky? And so just because the media won't do the job that these MAGA outlets or journalists are, doesn't mean that they're not legitimate questions that are being asked. The media, mainstream, won't ask the questions. And so part of me wonders, and this is where my conspiracy hat goes on, perhaps, I don't know, whatever. But part of me wonders if more mainstream journalists and politicians are not asking those questions about Mitch McConnell is because he and Donald Trump, you know, they've been enemies for quite some time. So I'm willing to bet that when the time comes, Mitch McConnell is going to get the hallowed John McCain treatment, you know, where he's a national hero because he's been going up against Donald Trump.
21: But I take the criticism. I think it's a fair question about transparency. I think it's a fair question about whether they've done enough. But ultimately, these office holders, you know, they're in charge of their own operations. And you know, it may be somebody around him says, let's put out a picture, and he doesn't want to do it. I think that's a fair observation from Al. But all I can tell you today is all the rumors about him being dead or brain dead or, you know, being his body's being hidden somewhere. I've seen all kinds of crazy things on the internet. That's obviously not true because he picked up the phone and called me, and that was a good thing.
20: So there's a lot of different ways that they could have proven that Mitch McConnell is still alive. And by the way, just so you know, I do believe that Mitch McConnell is still alive. But there's a lot of ways that they could dispel these rumors. For example, as Scott Jennings had that 24-minute conversation with Mitch McConnell, somebody could have taped some of that interview. Just it's as simple as Scott Jennings has his phone, Mitch McConnell has his phone, the two of them are talking. You could have Scott Jennings put his phone on speaker, and another person could have recorded that conversation. Or they have on phones these days. I don't know what kind of phone Scott Jennings has, but there's a way to record phone conversations on your own iPhone. So if I'm on a phone with somebody and if I so choose, I've never done it, so I'm not exactly sure how it's done, but there is a way to tape that phone call on the newer iPhones, I believe. By the way, did you see this? On Tuesday, in an apparent effort to push back on the rumors that McConnell's health had significantly deteriorated, a number of high-profile Republicans, including Senate Majority Leader John Thune, put out statements saying they have recently spoken with McConnell. McConnell's office pointed to the statements and said, as the senator continues to recover, we will be sure to keep you updated. Despite constant requests for updates from CNN, his office, Mitch McConnell's office, has not disclosed a medical reason for the hospitalization or provided specifics on his health status beyond saying last week that he continues to improve and is working closely with his staff on Kentucky and Senate matters. Well, the problem is the lack of information leaves a lot of room for conspiracy. I mean, that's the bottom line. And again, there's a lot of weirdness going on because, as we told you yesterday, Mitch McConnell's wife, Elaine Chao, flies off to China, meets with the Chinese vice president, as her husband is apparently, you know, lying in the hospital and, I don't know, apparently close to death. And a lot of people are trying to figure that one out. And why did Mitch McConnell, this happened earlier today, why did Mitch McConnell's daughter, why did his daughter eliminate all of her social media? That's another question people want to know. So there's just a lot of strangeness that is going on. By the way, as it relates to Elaine Chao, the wife of Mitch McConnell, flying off to China, Marjorie Taylor Greene had some thoughts about that. She spoke to TMZ. Listen.
2: I want to call this out. This really irritates me. The Republican Party is all campaigning against communism right now. What about Elaine Chao? Elaine Chao flew to China and met with the vice president just a few days after Mitch McConnell is practically died and went to the hospital. So when are we going to call out a possible communist Chinese spy right there?
3: You're calling his wife a possible Chinese spy.
2: Yes, yes, 100%. What woman leaves her husband's side while he is dead or dying in the hospital, flies to China and meets with the vice president? Answer me that.
20: You know what? Marjorie Taylor Greene, I wish that I could. But I don't get it. I just don't understand. By the way, as I mentioned, McConnell's daughter has deactivated her social media accounts. Again, his wife off to China. Total secrecy from the Senate and the Republicans. This is a Democrat, Mike Nellis, and I believe that he may have a point here in this audio clip.
22: On the McConnell thing, I also don't buy this either. If Scott Jennings and Thune and everybody else could have a 20-minute phone call with Mitch McConnell, he should be able to shoot a 60-second proof of life video to show us that he's okay. I think they know the deadline for a special election is August 3rd. If he's dead or if he's on a ventilator, if he's not able to do his job, he should resign right now. They should have a special election.
23: So, okay, but...
20: All right, so, point. He's right. Hell has indeed frozen over. I agree with the Democrat. And it doesn't have to be a video. It could just be maybe a phone interview. And yeah, the question about McConnell's term, he's not running for re-election. The August 3rd deadline they're talking about, that is the cutoff date in Kentucky after which a U.S. Senate vacancy would not trigger a special election, August 3rd. So if there is a Senate opening on, let's just say, August 6th, well, there isn't enough time to run a special election, so McConnell's seat would remain vacant until the regular November 3rd election. The winner of that election on November 3rd would just take over immediately and serve the remainder of that term. Now, Andy Barr is the guy who already won the primary and is running against the Democrat, a guy by the name of Charles Booker in the general election. Barr is considered the absolute favorite. He got Donald Trump's endorsement. He is incredibly MAGA. He is considered the front runner. So if we find out tonight or tomorrow or this week that Mitch McConnell is dead, brain dead, whatever, then Kentucky would hold the special election and the winner would finish out the rest of McConnell's term, which would only be a few months. The Daily Caller is now reporting that this response to his health crisis has been coordinated by the Republican Party. This is what they say. Republican Kentucky Senator Mitch McConnell's office sending an email on Tuesday that included a compilation of statements from senators and acquaintances claiming they spoke to the former majority leader for similar lengths of time and discussed related topics. Then why can't the people of America and most certainly the people of Kentucky hear from their senator? Inquiring minds want to know. 866-90-RED-EYE is the phone number, 866-907-3339. My name is Dan Mandis. I host a morning show in Nashville, Tennessee on Super Talk 99.7 WTN. If you cannot call, but you want to text, 615-737-9986. Got a lot more straight ahead.
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25: We're just getting into the second half of 2026, and we have already seen an extraordinarily active wildfire season so far this year.
26: With over 3.3 million acres burned as of July 5th, according to USDA meteorologist Brad Rippey, well ahead of the five-year average. In part, This is due to an erratic southwestern monsoon season to date.
25: And in fact, some of the thunderstorms that we're seeing are doing more harm than good because they are producing a lot of lightning strikes without the benefit of much, if any, rainfall.
26: A ridge of high pressure is currently blocking the tropical monsoon rains from entering the southwest.
25: We are still getting some convection as the heat builds. It creates afternoon thunderstorms, but we're just not getting that optimal amount of rainfall to help put out fires and dampen the landscape to ease that wildfire threat.
26: However, Rippey says a more regular shower pattern for the region, particularly the Four Corners area, could develop next week. I'm Rod Bain reporting for the U.S. Department of Agriculture in Washington, D.C.
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20: Red Eye Radio, 866-90 Red Eye. Just a final thought on the whole Mitch McConnell situation. I had mentioned how the Republicans are very coordinated in their messaging, talking about how Mitch McConnell, apparently he's doing just fine. Here's what that sounds like.
0: I can't even keep up with it.
7: The most difficult part about a meeting is preparing for it, because he is sharp, intensely probing, and detail-oriented and focused.
9: And I'm telling you, this guy's tough. He's smart. He's on his game.
11: He has vision. He has knowledge. He has a strategic thinker.
12: Is focused. He's detail-oriented.
20: Right.
12: He's always thinking about the big picture.
13: He is engaging. He is capable.
20: So that is the Republicans, and they are talking about how Mitch McConnell is improving. He's going to be just, oh, wait, no, that was the Democrats. As they were defending Joe Biden. Sadly, the Republicans sound exactly the same defending Mitch McConnell, who should have been out of the Senate at least a year ago. It is incredibly disappointing when the Republicans spend years criticizing the Democrats for covering up for Dementia Joe, Joe Biden, and then they go and they do the same thing for Mitch McConnell. I wish Mitch McConnell all the best. I hope he's alive. I believe that he is alive. I don't know if he is fit to serve. But I do hope that the Republicans understand, and I am a Republican, I'm a conservative, and I hope that they understand that when they're defending, not really letting America or Kentuckians know how Mitch McConnell is doing, no tape, no video, nothing, well, then they sound just like the Democrats defending Dementia Joe. Come on, GOP.
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1: 866-90-RED-EYE is the phone number, 866-907-3339. How many of you parents have paid for a degree for your kids and then they got out into the world and they weren't able to get a job that would pay off some of the college debt that they have? A lot of us have had to deal with that, or your kids themselves went through college and they got some sort of, I don't know, humanities degree. I mean, I know you know how this works. The Trump administration is trying to fix this, but your kids go and they get like a humanities degree and they spend, I don't know, whatever it might be, $50,000, $60,000, $70,000, $80,000 on a college education. Then they get out into the real world. And if they can even find a job that has something to do with their college degree, it doesn't pay anything. Well, now the Trump administration is putting an end to that. This is the headline from the New York Post. And I love this because I've been talking about this forever. The government is pulling student loan money from worthless college degree programs. They say, and it's about time, and it is an opinion piece by Ricky Schlott. So I'm going to read a little bit of this and comment along the way, because I know that I've been hosting talk shows for years and years and years, and I've spoken to parent after parent after parent who has paid money for these useless degrees. They knew at the time they were paying money for a degree that would do nothing to help their kids be able to pay the bills and buy a home and support a family. And of course, the government does what they do by loaning these young adults money, tacking on a healthy interest rate, of course, and knowingly giving them money for a degree that will get them nowhere in life. And the Trump administration is saying no more. Thanks to a new federal policy that went into effect on July 1st, students will no longer be able to take out federal loans to pay for degree programs that fail to provide them a return on investment. That is huge. Do you know how many kids, how many young adults? I'm older, so I call 20-somethings kids. I'm sorry, I'm trying to break the habit. But do you know how many adults are hamstrung by really bad decisions on where to go to college and that degree? And by the way, the high schools are culpable in this as well. Because the high schools, if you've got some of these, what did you call them? When I was in high school, we had people, part of the school district, that would help you choose a career. And there's a lot of people that have been in this position where they go to the career counselor. That's what it was when I was in school. They go to the career counselor and they would say, I want a degree in theology or the fine arts or drama. And more often than not, the career counselor would encourage them to rack in a whole bunch of student loan debt and get that degree so that you can, you know, portray Shakespeare in a college play or in a classroom. But where does that get you in real life? Nowhere. I mean, very few people who get a degree in drama or the fine arts end up being an actor. And that's just the fact. The New York Post article does continue. It is a response to a shocking fact. Graduates, listen to this stat. Graduates of more than 800 college programs across the country, including at institutions like the University of Southern California and New York City's New School, make less than the average high school graduate 4 years after getting a degree. Despite all of that time and effort, and tuition money. You know why that is? Because these days, the average high school grad is going to a technical school is going to a trade school, is learning how to work with their hands. And I know that there's some people that go to the University of Southern California or Yale or Harvard, and they wouldn't be caught dead crawling up into an attic and fixing an HVAC unit. They wouldn't be caught dead trying to fix somebody's plumbing. But you folks listen to talk radio. You know who's making bank right now. You know who's getting replaced by AI. And you know who is getting replaced by workers from foreign countries. And it's the people who got their hallowed degrees at the University of Southern California and Yale and Harvard. And so now the American government will have no part in propping up degree programs that may not even lead to a livable wage. A provision of the Big Beautiful Bill cuts them off from federal aid access if they cannot break that non-grad salary baseline. I love this. Teens and 20-somethings, they say in the opinion piece, should be protected by the federal government from making a catastrophic financial decision like taking on debt to finance a degree that ultimately could decrease their earnings potential. But not only are you, this is me talking now, not only are you protecting these teens and 20-somethings, but you know who else you're protecting? The American taxpayer. Because we've had a lot of these college graduates who have had their federal loans forgiven by Joe Biden and, yes, by the Trump administration as well. And so those men and women who are learning how to fix HVAC units, learning how to be plumbers and so forth, they are the ones that are ultimately screwed. Because our taxpayer dollars are going to pay off the college debt of these folks that went to college and are unable to pay their college debt. And so then you have the presidents in Congress coming in and saying, you know what? Don't worry about it. We'll forgive your loan. And in my opinion, here in 2026, we've known for decades which of these college degrees will allow you to get a great job and which of these college degrees will be absolutely worthless. For example, I looked it up. You ready? The lowest paying bachelor's degrees are typically in fields where graduates are more likely to work in education, social services, which, by the way, there is a lot to be said about education and social services. I don't want to include those in this conversation. But you look at the music degrees, drama degrees, fine arts, studio art, ministry, theology, social work, elementary education, early childhood education. Now, the ones that allow you to, you know, join the ministry or theology, education degrees, I would not believe that those are included in this that I'm talking about because obviously we need teachers. But I think that this is a great idea. According to the findings, 804 programs, 2% of all undergraduate programs, which graduate 40,000 students annually, were flagged as potentially failing the new policy changes, including several at high-profile universities. And remember, if the graduate makes less than the average high school graduate 4 years after getting a degree, despite all the time, effort, and tuition money, then that program will not be eligible for these government student loans. Makes all the sense in the world. They say graduates of the fine and studio arts program at New York City's Cooper Union pulled in just $24,920 on average 4 years out. And students with degrees in liberal arts, as well as fine and studio arts from Bard College, made slightly below the typical high school grad at $34,571 and $34,667, respectively. I have spoken to so many people. You know, not only in my years as a talk show host have I spoken to parents who have been asked to pay exorbitant amount of money for these college educations when they knew that it was going to do their kids no good, but have also spoken to those kids who went into these various programs and now they're mired down in all of this college debt and they cannot get out of it. I know a guy who's an IT professional. He's got a good job. But you know what the problem is? He took out a loan, high interest, and even though he's got a good in IT, he said to me about a year ago, I'll never be a homeowner. I'll never be able to support my family the way that I want to support them because of his college debt. And he's got a good gig. He does. So I think it is absolutely the right thing to do that in the big, beautiful bill, the Trump administration pulling student loan money from worthless college degree programs. And as they say in the opinion piece, it is about time. 866-90-RED-EYE is the phone number, 866-907-3339. My name is Dan Mandis. You can find me online at Dan Mandis Show. Got a lot more straight ahead.
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17: Group.

0: Positive Gary and Eric have talked about it. Basically, these are accounts, U.S. children under the age of 18 with a social security number can have a Trump account opened for them. Kids born between January 1st of 2025 and December 31st of 2028 can receive that one-time $1,000 federal contribution. That is very good news, and clearly the American people are seeing the benefit.
1: Philanthropies can contribute as well. If maximum contributions are made for kids born this year, that could mean more than $300,000 by the time they become an adult. If no contributions are made, that return on investment still adds up to about $5,800.
0: I mean, the thing with this is, and it's great, I love this, and I know that some people don't like it for various reasons. We'll get into that. But if maximum contributions are made by the age of 18, $303,800 by the age of 18, by the age of 28, that turns into well over $1 million. Trump accounts by the age of 18, $5,800. If no contributions are made, that $1,000 will turn into $5,800. By the age of 28, that $1,000 turns into $18,100. And I think part of what this does, and this is why I love this so much, is that it teaches people about compound interest. It teaches people the greatness and the importance of saving money. Because it is my opinion, and by the way, I'm raising my hand. When I was 18 years old, I was absolutely financially ignorant. My parents, I mean, bless their hearts, they're both gone, so I can criticize them and not feel uneasy about it. They didn't teach me anything about finances. They just didn't. And I don't know why they didn't, but this is a great way to teach your kids about the importance of saving money and also the importance of putting money aside for whatever. Because that interest does compound. And it's a great way to teach your kids about money.
2: So first of all, I think that the most important investment decision a person can make is not, did you pick the right index? Did you pick the right stock? It's getting in the market. And what the Trump account does is it broadens the capability of people to have access to the market. So let me put that in the power of compounding.
0: That's exactly what I'm saying. Thank you, CNBC, for proving my point. The power of compounding interest. Got a lot more straight ahead. Red Eye Radio.

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2: From ABC News, I'm Brian Clark. New threats from President Trump to Iran. He posted overnight on social media that 1,000 missiles are locked and loaded on Iran if it tries to assassinate him. That follows banners threatening the president during the six-day funeral for Iran's former supreme leader in Tehran. ABC's chief global affairs correspondent Martha Raddatz has more.
3: Trump has been considered a target since his first term, saying he was a top target for the Iranians.
4: I'm number one on the kill list for Iran.
3: When he took out the top Iranian IRGC commander in a drone strike, reports this week said Israel provided intelligence about a new plot against Trump, but the president is pushing back, telling the New York Post Israel came up with nothing. No, no, I've been number one for a long time.
2: Despite the tensions, U.S. officials say negotiations with Iran are set to resume even after President Trump said the ceasefire was over. Floodwaters in the Midwest forced a number of water rescues, says ABC's Morgan Norwood.
5: First responders performing more than 90 water rescues, helping campers and residents stranded in trees by the rising waters. At one campsite in Reynolds County, officials say they rescued a group of at least 10 people that fell into the water when a building collapsed.
2: Democrats in Maine say they'll hold a nominating convention 2 weeks from today to replace Graham Plattner as the party's Senate candidate. Plattner suspended his bid in the wake of a sexual assault allegation, which he's denied. The state's party chair, Charlie Dingman, said
6: the convention will be fair, representative, and as transparent as possible as we all come together in service of our ultimate goal, defeating Susan Collins and winning this Senate seat.
2: Today, England plays Norway in Miami, Argentina and Switzerland in Kansas City in the World Cup quarterfinals. 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
2: Pentagon released a new batch of information regarding what the government calls unidentified anomalous phenomena, or UAP, says ABC's Perry Russum.
9: One UAP described by a pilot as having flight characteristics unlike anything they had seen in their 28 years of military service. Two encounters allegedly happening just last year. One video shows a UAP in the clouds, at times partially hidden. The camera follows it for just over 2 minutes. A second video shows what looks like a six-pointed star bobbing in the skies above the Yellow Sea in Asia.
2: The family of a soldier at Fort Bragg is looking for answers about Army Specialist Savion Anderson. He's not been seen since late June. His sister, Shakora Anderson, says
10: it's been over a week now and we haven't heard from him. He hasn't used his phone. He hasn't used his cards. So it's just, it's something's not right.
2: Anderson's married. His wife is pregnant. He's not been seen since June 29th. The Department of Army Criminal Investigation Division is working with local law enforcement agencies to locate him. And Martha Lillard died last month in Oklahoma. The 78-year-old was the last living U.S. polio patient who was dependent on an iron lung. She had used the machine since she was diagnosed with polio when she was 5 years old. Her sister told the Associated Press the long-term effects of COVID-19 likely caused her death. I'm Brian Clark, ABC News.
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12: Listening is the first skill we develop. At just 18 weeks in the womb, babies begin hearing language and rhythms, and it's not simply for entertainment. At this very beginning of life, it's helping to shape our cognitive development and how we learn to communicate.
16: Most of us take our hearing for granted. It's on all the time. And I don't think that the recognition between hearing and language is that obvious to people. And what's really not obvious to people is you need language to build cognition, so to develop your thinking, your IQ, ultimately. And hearing is really important part of that.
12: That's Dr. Nancy Young, Medical Director of Audiology and Cochlear Implant Programs at the Ann and Robert Lurie Children's Hospital of Chicago. She's also the Lillian S. Wells Professor in Pediatric Otolaryngology at Northwestern University Feinberg School of Medicine. Prior to America implementing newborn hearing screenings in the early 2000s, Young says kids weren't usually diagnosed until they were 1 or 2 years old.
16: Why were they diagnosed? Because absence of spoken language. So at that point, it was like, wait a minute, there are no words. That's not to say there weren't some signs, but they're subtle. I mean, these children were not understanding and following directions like young children do before they start talking themselves. But there's other reasons children are delayed in their language, and there are other ways we interact with children that can be misleading, like visual cues, and, you know, they seem to be interacting to some degree. And parents, it's a really sneaky problem, especially for first-time parents.
12: Thankfully, every state now has a universal screening program for babies that's done very soon after birth. It's this test that alerted Eva and Doug Tweedy to their daughter's hearing issues.
0: The day she was born, they came into the hospital and they did the routine newborn hearing screening. And they said, you know, it's just something we come in and do. So we didn't think too much of it. But she did not pass on that first day. They said nothing to worry about. You know, it could just be fluid in the ears from birth. So they came in the next day. She didn't pass again.
12: After a couple more failed tests in the following weeks, the couple brought their daughter Ella to Lurie Children's Hospital for more in-depth testing. They discovered that she had profound bilateral sensorineural hearing loss. It meant that Ella had almost a complete inability to hear sound in both ears. Guided by Young and her team, Eva and Doug were able to fit Ella with hearing aids at just 2 months old.
21: We got into earlier intervention by 2 months old. She was going in and getting fitted. And I remember all the audiologists making comments about how small the actual insert of the hearing aid was. So yeah, she was hearing through a hearing aid relatively early.
12: But this was just the first step in Ella's hearing journey. While the devices helped restore some hearing, Ella needed a cochlear implant to be able to grasp the full spectrum of sound and language.
21: I remember that, you know, we were doing this one baby bouncer and we were making this kind of like a scaled sound. And, you know, she kind of was able to copy us in that, right? You know, obviously it's so hard to tell with a kid because it's not like they're understanding the words, right? So you have to kind of go through a pattern of there's like these key sounds that you need to kind of be able to have them imitate. And so there's definitely recognition of some of those high frequency sounds, those high S's, right? That's where we started to see that breakdown of she's not getting that full recognition of that sound.
16: And you have to realize that in English, hearing soft, in all languages, but especially English, the soft high frequency consonants like S is so important in English. Is it singular? Is it plural? I mean, it's in so many words. It impacts meaning. And when you get into the severe to profound range on an audiogram, a hearing aid just can't make those soft high frequency sounds audible. So that makes it very, very hard to learn to understand what's being said and to learn to talk clearly. You need to hear those soft high frequency sounds.
12: Young says that when cochlear implants were first being used, they were only really given to patients with severe hearing loss, which means very few kids were considered good candidates.
16: I can remember parents who were informed your child is not a candidate, and they would see their child in the same classroom as the child who got it. And they'd be like, that child's doing a lot more than my child. My child should have it. So I think there was a lot of feedback to clinicians in the early days that these criteria are too rigid because the kids who have the implant are surpassing these other kids.
12: So as the technology's improved, it's widened the scope of how much progress can be made for people at various levels of impairment.
16: So nowadays, we have patients who have a lot of hearing loss. It could almost be normal in the very low frequencies, but then it sharply drops off. And so they're not getting enough information for spoken language to be intelligible, to understand words are being said at a normal conversational level. So they are now candidates. And we can often, using special techniques, we can often preserve much of that acoustic hearing that they have and then bring up the rest of their hearing with what we could call electric hearing through the implant. But that said, the majority of patients who get implants have major hearing loss throughout all of the frequencies important for understanding what's being said.
12: There are multiple assessments done to figure out who's a candidate for the implant that include both parent surveys to look at auditory behaviors, as well as MRIs to look at the patient's anatomy. And though it's been well established that hearing is an integral part of child development, most implants have only been approved for use on babies 12 months and older. Young says this year benchmark is forcing the kids to miss critical parts of development.
16: We normally spend quite a bit of time hearing so that we can attach meaning to what we're hearing, and then it starts to make sense as language. Okay. And there's decades and decades of research that show getting that hearing to infants as close to what normally occurs is advantageous, that speeds up the process, that minimizes the likelihood of language delay and maximizes the likelihood of developing age-appropriate spoken language.
12: Which is why other countries like Australia and Germany have much lower age requirements. The 12-month limit is set in place for safety, but the good news is global research and clinical experience have shown that doctors can safely and successfully implant a 7-month-old, and Young says she's done it even earlier with great results. But there are still a lot of barriers for these kids to access treatment without the FDA approving a lower age limit.
16: Without that FDA approval, there's tremendous insurance barriers in the United States to getting the treatment, because commercial insurers and then state insurers will often, they don't have to, but they will often look to the FDA approved indications and then set their policy accordingly. But that's not what those indications were actually developed for. So unfortunately, then companies have to invest a lot of money, despite other information out there from people at the front lines like me, okay, often have to invest a lot of money in doing these formal clinical trials to change the approved indications and reduce the insurance barriers.
12: Thankfully, the FDA has increasingly been accepting real-world data and evidence from international sources as support for its regulatory decisions. That means that Americans don't have to go through the entire extensive research process if it's been thoroughly proven to be safe and effective in other countries.
16: And so the manufacturers now can work with centers and submit real-world data, and in many instances, broaden candidacy criteria and reduce insurance barriers. But that's a relatively recent change. It was not available at the time the clinical trial that I led for MED-L. That was not an option then. So we really needed to conduct this clinical trial, and kudos to MED-L for making this important investment that's going to benefit all implant candidates in the United States.
12: Young's clinical trial with MED-L, a medical technology company that specializes in hearing implants, aimed to expand the patient age for cochlear implants. The research was successful and was used in the FDA's recent decision to approve implants for kids starting at 7 months old. Though Ella's now 7 years old, she received her cochlear implant at 7 months and participated in the study in a retrospective participant group.
16: There was a prospective and a retrospective arm. Prospective were the ones we were following in real time as opposed to had in a database. There was no difference in terms of any type of complications from either surgery or anesthesia, but very low rate, very safe, and no increased risk with doing these younger infants. Many of these children exceeded the performance of your average hearing child by 12 months of cochlear implant use if they were implanted under age 12 months.
12: Join us next week as Young details the cochlear implant procedure and the therapy process that's needed for a successful hearing journey. You can find more information about Dr. Nancy Young and all of our guests on our website, radiohealthjournal.org. Our executive producer is Amira Zaveri. I'm Kristen Farah.
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14: Our entire life experience is influenced by how our five senses perceive the world around us. The sound of soft waves crashing at the beach, the feel of sand between your toes, the breathtaking view of a sunset over the ocean. Our abilities to touch, hear, see, smell, and taste are both invaluable resources and things we often take for granted. That is, until we lose them. Millions of Americans experience vision loss, and Jeff Todd says the numbers are continuing to rise.
4: There are studies out there. We are seeing an increase of prevalence of eye conditions, certainly of some eye conditions, partly because of the increase in rates of diabetes. I think it's also somewhat due to some of the changes in the demographics of our society. And so we are seeing increased rates.
14: Todd is the president and CEO of Prevent Blindness, the leading eye health and safety organization dedicated to preventing vision loss. Part of the demographic changes involve aging and more people living with chronic diseases.
4: We're seeing increases, I know, in the rates in the percentage of our population that is Hispanic or Latino, and there are certain conditions that Hispanics and Latinos are susceptible to that others aren't, and that's true of other races as well. So as we see changes in those demographics, it definitely has an impact.
15: Yeah, and I think as we're seeing an aging population, so we're seeing an increased aging population. We're thinking about things like age-related macular degeneration or cataracts and so forth. I think also when we think about diabetes, that's a big one. So over 40 million diabetics in this country, and the more that you're seeing diabetes, the more people at risk for diabetic retinopathy, which is a preventable cause of blindness worldwide.
14: That's Dr. Paul Chan, chair of the Department of Ophthalmology and Visual Sciences at the University of Illinois, Chicago. He's also a board member of Prevent Blindness. He says diabetes is one of the biggest risk factors to focus on because the vision loss it can cause is preventable. Chronically high blood sugar can weaken the blood vessels in the back of the eyes, reduce blood flow, and cause abnormal vessel growth. Thankfully, this progression can be stopped in its tracks by properly managing the diabetes.
15: Other conditions that can also affect the eye in not older populations, high blood pressure, right? That's something that we can all control, but can also affect the eye. Inflammatory conditions, right? So my partners manage uveitis, so inflammatory eye disease. Trauma, that's another issue that we face. One of the other things to think about too is that if you have a family history of glaucoma and so forth, it's really important to get plugged in early and make sure that you're seeing someone to manage that appropriately. So all of these things matter. So that's kind of what it means to maintain eye health, is that even if you don't feel anything, this is, part of the discussion, you still need to get care.
14: Staying on top of your eye health is so important because even people with no known conditions are still at risk by just simply getting older.
4: And age does have an impact, even for those, I think, especially in their late 40s, early 50s, we're seeing changes in our eyes, such as presbyopia, et cetera. And so it's really important as we age, as we get into our 40s and 50s, to pay extra care to making sure that we're getting regular eye care.
14: Presbyopia occurs as a normal part of aging. It's when your eye lenses become less flexible, which causes you to gradually lose the ability to clearly see objects close to you. Though you can't prevent presbyopia, managing the symptoms can really increase your quality of life, which is why having regular check-ins with your eye doctor is important.
4: Your eye health is really a part of your overall health. And so it's about eating healthy, exercising, doing all of those things, but also seeing your eye doctor at regular intervals, especially as we get older. I'm in my late 50s, and it's really important for me, even though I don't have any signs or symptoms of conditions other than slight vision challenges, to see my eye doctor on a regular basis in case something should come up that I should be giving more attention to.
14: Unfortunately, Todd says too many Americans aren't keeping up with their eye health. It's recommended that even adults with no existing eye problems get a baseline eye disease screening every 5 to 10 years before the age of 40, which is when age-related issues often show up.
4: Prevent Blindness recently conducted a survey and found that 75% of adults don't understand that they may have an eye health condition that doesn't come with symptoms. And so that's why it's so important for people to have regular eye care and to be tuned into their eye health. We've heard way too many stories of people saying, I wish I knew, or I wish I knew this earlier, or I wish I'd sought care earlier. And so that's a big part of our Best Eyes for Life campaign, is to make sure that people are checking in on a regular basis on their eye care.
14: The Best Eyes for Life campaign reinforces key parts of eye health, such as nutrition and protection.
4: I occasionally get people asking the whole thing of, should I be eating more carrots? Are carrots healthy for my eyes? My answer to that is always, well, it's not going to hurt to eat more carrots. And what I mean by that is anything you do that's healthy for your body is healthy for your eyes.
15: And, you know, I usually recommend with my patients leafy green vegetables, antioxidants, right? Things that are high nutrition, you want to subscribe to that, right? So it's absolutely necessary to have a healthy diet.
14: Nutrient-dense foods that are high in antioxidants help protect the tiny, delicate blood vessels in our eyes. Vitamin A, found in sweet potatoes and cantaloupes, is helpful for turning light rays into the images we see and at preventing dry eye. Antioxidants found in kale and spinach protect the macula, and vitamin C helps repair and grow new tissue cells. But as we strengthen our eyes from the inside, Chan and Todd say we can't forget the external protection.
4: We're seeing so much more over the last few years of people playing pickleball. Well, people might be surprised that one of the highest rates of eye injuries these days are pickleball accidents. So wearing eye protection when you're out playing sports, pickleball, tennis, baseball, other things, is super important. So when you see your neighbors out on the court playing these games, tell them to get a pair of protective eyewear.
15: I walk around and I see people doing things, I'm like, oh, you know, you should be wearing eye protection. It's so important. I mean, I'm a retina surgeon, so I've seen a lot of patients who come in with eye trauma. And if people were wearing eye protection, could have been avoided losing one eye.
14: Even throwing on your usual pair of sunglasses is a great way to protect your eyes from both UV damage and physical debris. Both Chan and Todd note that managing your eye health isn't just for adults. The best time to start taking these preventive steps is as a kid.
15: Kids can't always tell us what's going on, but there are clear guidelines around when to have your child see an eye care provider, so see the pediatrician, or when they need to get those eye exams. So things like lazy eye, strabismus, you know, all of these things can be caught early. You know, I think one of the exciting things is, you know, we're starting to see therapies for gene therapy come to market, right? Ophthalmology was one of the pioneers in that space, right? So we're starting to see things where we can manage children earlier for different conditions. For example, amblyopia, if you approach it early on in that window of time, you absolutely can maximize a child's vision, right? So that's why you want to get them plugged in early to the pediatrician and to the eye care provider. You can prevent vision loss and you can maintain someone's vision for life if you manage it appropriately, and especially if you manage the systemic condition.
14: You can find more information about Dr. Paul Chan, Jeff Todd, and all of our guests on our website, radiohealthjournal.org. Our writer-producer is Kristen Farah. Our production manager is Jason Dickey. I'm Greg Johnson.
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1: Medical notes this week. That disposable vape in your pocket may become significantly more hazardous the longer you keep it. A study in ACS Omega shows that the remaining fluid in high-puff e-cigarettes accumulates toxic chemicals as the device ages. Lab tests reveal that heavily used e-liquids are more toxic to human lung cells than fresh ones, meaning the final puffs of a vape deliver a much harsher dose of cellular damage and inflammation. A better way to diagnose complex brain disorders. Research published in Alzheimer's and Dementia reveals how an AI tool can analyze a blood test and distinguish between four major neurodegenerative diseases with over 92% accuracy. The test can even detect when a patient suffers from multiple overlapping conditions simultaneously, paving the way for inexpensive screening and highly personalized precision treatment. Your mental well-being may be dictated by your weekly budget. A study in the Journal of Business and Psychology has found that minor, unexpected expenses, like overspending on a social gathering, spark far more daily anxiety than large, necessary costs like auto repairs. Conversely, small financial reliefs or incremental workplace bonuses provided immediate stress reductions that rivaled major long-term windfalls. And finally, the secret to conquering mosquito season might be sitting right in your pantry. Scientists have discovered that a natural compound in garlic completely shuts down mating and egg laying in mosquitoes and flies. By stimulating specific bitter taste receptors on the insect's organs, the compound triggers an immediate aversion that acts as a sort of birth control, opening the door for highly effective, eco-friendly pest management. The findings are published in the journal Cell. And that's Medical Notes this week. I'm Mayan Vastabetancourt.
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9: Inside one Texas hospital, short staffing is pushing care to the edge. 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
9: A hospital floor rarely ever feels still. There's always a call light going off, a family waiting for an answer, or a patient whose condition is starting to take a turn. Nurses are often the direct line to the patient, the ones tracking how someone's really doing and keeping everything on track. Lately, though, for nurse Katie Oberhelman, it's been harder to juggle it all. Oberhelman has been a nurse for more than a decade and works on the medical floor at St. Joseph Hospital in Texas. St. Joseph Health is part of Common Spirit Health, one of the larger Catholic nonprofit health systems in the U.S. Oberhelman says the biggest issue on her floor isn't one bad day or one hard shift. It's an environment created by Common Spirit that's always too stretched thin. One of the biggest issues is short staffing.
10: The unit I work on, we are a five patient to one nurse ratio. The less staff we have to support us, like our patient care assistants and that kind of support staff, it's hard. It's hard to provide care for patients that we call total care, that need assistance with everything, feeding, bathing, changing, all of those things. When you multiply that out by your five patients, if you have a very heavy patient load, it can be very taxing on you mentally and physically.
9: She says when other departments are short-staffed too, more of the work trickles down to the people already at the bedside because there's nowhere else for it to go.
10: Oftentimes, you know, we're short-staffed across the hospital with dietary, respiratory therapy, lots of different facets. And so, delivering and picking up trays is often something that falls to us. Housekeeping things tend to fall to us, especially at night. There's not many housekeepers at night. And so, you know, that could just be as simple as getting like blankets and things up to the floor or just cleaning the rooms. You know, sometimes there's a big delay in that. So we do our best to assist them when we can. And I know, like, and not my unit, but in ER, they struggle with that, having to flip their own beds. So, you know, when a patient gets discharged from the ER, they are having to do all of the cleaning to get that bed ready for another patient, which is time that could be spent in direct patient care and things that nursing shouldn't have to be doing. But if nursing doesn't do it, it just doesn't get done.
9: When nurses are pulled into everything else, there's less time for the work patients actually need them for: medications, check-ins, careful assessments, and the ability to catch problems early. Over time, this overflow can change how people feel about their job.
10: I and so many of my coworkers, you know, we go into nursing to help people. That was, you know, our intention and what we want to do. And all of those extra tasks kind of pull us away from being as present as possible with our patients. And we've lost a lot of good nurses. They get very frustrated and move on to different hospitals that have better conditions, better pay.
9: When an experienced nurse leaves, a hospital doesn't just lose another person on the schedule. It loses the experience, guidance, and morale that came with them. These concerns at St. Joseph are also part of a larger worker safety conversation. This past spring, the National Council for Occupational Safety and Health published its Dirty Dozen list. The report highlights 12 companies where American workers have raised large concerns about unsafe and challenging conditions. One of the companies named is Common Spirit Health.
16: From workers, we hear things from unsafe staffing, workplace violence, you know, exposure to chemical hazards. There's also when workers attempt to come together as a group to maybe unionize, there has been anti-union practices. So it's pretty alarming that even in healthcare, we're seeing that workers are not safe.
9: That's Jessica Martinez, the executive director of the National Council for Occupational Safety and Health. She says the report highlights just how many of these issues are preventable and fixable.
16: The Dirty Dozen exposes 12 companies where we know that profit is prioritized over human life. We know that these 12 employers are not outliers. They represent a system where safety violations have become the cost, essentially, of doing business. So there are some core themes that we have found in the report itself at the Dirty Dozen. And across industries, we are seeing, you know, very similar patterns that profits go up, but we are seeing protections for workers and human life go down.
9: The report is based on extensive research from OSHA and federal enforcement data, as well as court records, media reporting, and countless conversations with workers at these companies.
16: We know that OSHA has about 1,800 inspectors for 130 million workers across 8 million workplaces. So we know that these numbers are real because at that rate, it would take, you know, really over 150 years to inspect every workplace just once, just once. And that means that companies are often not afraid of the consequences. And when there are consequences, we know that the penalties are, you know, a slap on the wrist, very, very low.
9: Back in Texas, Oberhelman shares that she and many of her colleagues have repeatedly brought these concerns to Common Spirit. However, it's become a chronic pattern of speaking with leadership and then radio silence.
10: I feel like in a lot of our staff meetings, they always say, you know, we'll escalate it. We will take that to the higher management. And nothing ever changes.
9: To get action, they voted to unionize last December with the National Nurses Organizing Committee, a branch of National Nurses United. For Oberhelman, that decision wasn't about turning against the hospital. In some ways, it was the opposite. St. Joseph is where her career began, and she has a lot of fond memories of what it used to be like before Common Spirit took over.
10: We do serve a population of patients that other hospitals won't see for financial reasons, often, you know, no insurance. We see a lot of those patients. That was one of the things that drew me to St. Joseph when I first became a nurse. I felt like I could do the most good at St. Joseph.
9: In addition to being overworked, she and others have raised issues about workplace violence, pest infestations, broken elevators, and other basic safety and maintenance problems. The difference now is that they have someone else in their corner fighting for them. For workers in any industry, Martinez echoes that there's always more power together. If you have concerns about your company, she says one of the first steps is to talk to coworkers and document what's happening before filing a complaint or asking for help from a union or local worker center.
16: Now more than ever, it's important that they start by talking to their coworkers to realize that they're not isolated and they may not be the only person dealing through a challenge at work or maybe a dangerous working condition. The power of collective action is really true and offers just more protections in a real sense, right? It's harder to retaliate against a group of workers than an individual.
9: Oberhelman is now on the bargaining team as St. Joseph nurses work toward their first contract. After years of feeling like decisions were being made somewhere else, it's a big weight off to finally have a voice. Still, though, the bigger question goes beyond St. Joseph's. Nurses are often described as the backbone of healthcare, but a backbone can only carry so much before the whole body begins to break down. When hospital systems run too lean, the strain affects patient outcomes, and these same issues are happening across the U.S. as more hospitals merge. For Oberhelman, the fight isn't just about nurses either. She says every role is affected by the policies set by leadership. That's why she hopes this first contract can eventually lead to greater change throughout.
10: While this is a nurses' union, every facet of our hospital is understaffed. And so our hope going forward is that in developing our union, we can help lay the foundation for meaningful changes for every part of our hospital. You know, we work so closely with everyone and we see how frustrated they are, especially in this economy and everything.
9: A hospital can have the right mission statement, the right equipment, and the right employees, but if the serious issues that are brought up repeatedly never get fixed, the system starts asking the impossible from the ones who stay. You can learn more about this topic, the National Council for Occupational Safety, and our guests, Jessica Martinez and Katie Oberhelman, by heading to our website, viewpointsradio.org. 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Our production manager is Jay Silvers. I'm Gary Price.
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1: For most of us, food isn't just about fuel. It's a small part of our day where we still have some control and get a choice. But inside a prison or jail, that control and freedom to choose is taken away. You eat what's given to you at the time that it's served. This story isn't about whether people behind bars should get a choice or be served restaurant-quality meals. It's about basic human dignity and care. According to the Prison Policy Initiative, nearly 2 million people are behind bars in the U.S. at any given time. For this population, the food they're served isn't just unappetizing. It can be spoiled, overly processed, and degrading. One person who's investigated these meals is Aisha Tu Yusuf, Vice President of Innovation Programs at the national nonprofit Impact Justice, which led research on prison meals across America.
2: The research that we did when we were creating the report, we found that 75% of Impact Justice folks that Impact Justice surveyed reported eating moldy bread or curdled milk or rotten fruits and other spoiled foods. We also had people that said to us that they were eating food that they saw in packages that said not fit for human consumption. So whereas that may not be every single prison, clearly the majority of individuals that we surveyed responded that the meals in which they were served were not food in which they wanted to eat or should be eating.
1: Yusuf is also the co-author of the book Eating Behind Bars, Ending the Hidden Punishment of Food in Prison. Last month, the book won the prestigious James Beard Media Award in the Food Issues and Advocacy category. It's a big recognition for a title that isn't about restaurants or recipes, but about the many meals served to people most of us never see. Yusuf explains how each prison tray follows a simple set formula. Menus are built around general calorie requirements and are supposed to include basics like one protein, starch, and vegetable. However, on paper, a meal can meet this requirement but still fail the person eating it. A watery pile of overly salted canned carrots may technically be on the tray, but that doesn't mean it's edible or nutrient dense. A protein may be counted, but the rectangular patty is such low quality that it's hard to tell whether it's chicken, beef, pork, or fish. On the side is a piece of processed white bread that's starting to mold. Yusuf points out every aspect of food, from preparation to quality, can look very different depending on the correctional facility.
2: So different prisons have different ways of doing this. Some prisons have pre-prepared meals and they come in like frozen meals and they provide those. A lot of jails have that. Some prisons are actually doing scratch cooking, in which they have the products that they're preparing in the kitchen. Some prisons, it comes in, a bag of powdered potatoes. They add water and stir it into a pot. So it can look different by each prison. But regardless of how the food looks when they come in, whether it's prepared or comes to a bag or it's from scratch, the same kind of information is provided for us in the survey that we did, which was that the food was often not fit for human consumption. And in fact, some of the people we surveyed said they would read boxes and bags that would say not fit for human consumption. Typically in prisons, there are individuals that are incarcerated that work in the kitchens that are helping prepare the food. So there's often someone who's not incarcerated who's like leading the kitchen, that food service manager and other staff, and there are people in the prison that work that are currently incarcerated that work inside the prison that are helping prepare the food. So they have a really clear understanding of what it is they're preparing for everybody, what that looks like, and what kind of packaging that comes into.
1: And if the item's expired, spoiled, or too processed, there isn't always another option. Oftentimes, prisoners go hungry or decide to eat it anyways and risk getting sick. In the end, much of this comes down to money. At the end of the day, prisons are a business and enter into contracts with private wholesale food suppliers that offer the best price. Yusuf says there isn't a national average for what prisons spend on food, but she uses California as one example.
2: In 2024, the California Department of Corrections and Rehabilitation, which is CDCR for short, spent $4.20 per day per person on breakfast, lunch, and dinner. So all three of those meals, those are $4.20 per person in California. So as a comparison to that, the city of San Diego, which runs the state's largest kind of school district, spent $3.91 per child for lunch alone. So that kind of gives you an idea of what the dollar amount that's spent on people incarcerated versus other public entities.
1: To be clear, the argument from her isn't that prison food should match what's being served to school children. The goal is that it should be safe, adequate, and humane. In many facilities, this is far from the reality. She says she often gets asked why improving prison meals should be a priority.
2: Individuals that are incarcerated are human beings, and they're human beings, particularly within state's custody and within state's care. And it's a responsibility of the state to ensure that every human being is provided the resources and adequate things for them to thrive and to be alive. Their punishment for the crime that they were accused of or acquitted for or adjudicated for, whatever it might be, the punishment for that is being in the prison, being away from their family, not having autonomy and control of their lives. That is the punishment that they have. The punishment is not being fed food that is not fit for human consumption. The punishment is not being fed food that dehumanizes them. The punishment is not being fed food that we would not feed anyone else in this country.
1: And the impact of these meals doesn't end at release. The U.S. has the largest prison population in the world, and 98% of people who serve time do eventually come home. If they've spent years or decades eating food that's high in sodium, fat, and processed carbohydrates, or are regularly going hungry, they may return with chronic health problems that make re-entry harder and place further strain on healthcare, housing, and other support systems.
2: So if they're fed food inside of prisons and jails that is leading to heart disease and hypertension, and other health-related issues, they're going to come out of that system and have those same exact issues that we have to think about on a broader scale. So it's important that we think about them as whole humans and think about them of what, and as a whole human, you're deserving of eating good food.
1: Impact Justice, the nonprofit where Yusuf works, is also trying to change this from the inside with some solutions-focused programs. She explains one new initiative that's happening in California.
2: 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There's 31 of them. 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But also there's organizations across this country that are working on other solutions to food in prison. So I would love it to be highlighted both that there's a widespread problem, but there are also areas where we're creating solution and

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6: This is Viewpoints Explained. I'm Ebony McMorris. Earlier this summer, a lingering heat wave hit parts of France, Spain, Italy, and the UK. In some areas, temperatures climbed past 104 degrees. In the US, we've seen these high temps, but they often come with a basic assumption. At some point, people can always head inside, turn on the AC, and cool off. But in much of Europe, that's not the case. The International Energy Agency estimates that only about 25% of structures across the continent have air conditioning. Many homes, older schools, and public buildings were built for a cooler climate and don't have central AC. In recent years, heat waves in Europe are becoming increasingly common, and many towns aren't prepared. A top-floor apartment or old building with poor ventilation can quickly turn into a sweltering oven. And when temperatures stay high overnight, the human body has less time to recover. The risk is highest for seniors, young babies, outdoor workers, and people with heart or breathing problems. The European branch of the World Health Organization said in June that extreme heat has led to more than 200,000 deaths across the continent over the last 4 years. Most of those deaths, the agency says, were preventable. And the answer isn't just adding air conditioning everywhere. Cooling will matter, especially for people most at risk, but cities also need more shade, more trees, cooling centers, reflective roofs, better ventilation, and stricter building rules for older homes. Because as climate change pushes Europe into hotter summers, this will become less of a one-off and more of the norm. That's Viewpoints Explained for this week. More in a moment.
7: Welcome to Culture Crash, where we examine what's new and old in entertainment. It's no secret that Steven Spielberg is a master director. The former Wonder Kid turned Oscar winner and eventual elder statesman of filmmaking has long been known as a savant with the camera. Anyone who has seen Jaws, Raiders of the Lost Ark, Saving Private Ryan, or War of the Worlds has seen tracking shots, dolly zooms, and perfectly blocked whip pans that have immersed them in the action. Even if you don't know what those moves are specifically, you know that watching a Spielberg project simply feels different from watching your average Marvel movie or modern era Star Wars film. On his latest movie, Disclosure Day, Spielberg shows that he's still got it. Disclosure Day is an adventure thriller centered on a team of citizens working together to reveal a long-hidden truth about extraterrestrial life to the world. Visually, it serves as a culmination of so much of what has come before in Spielberg's career, with a dynamic camera that never stops moving, intense shadows and stylistic lighting, and a thrilling train sequence that fans of his last film, The Fabelmans, will find nostalgic and inevitable. Disclosure Day is also based on a story written by Spielberg himself and serves as something of a final treatise on aliens from the man behind E.T. and Close Encounters of the Third Kind. Instead of focusing on the aliens, though, Spielberg is much more interested in what they reveal about the humans here on Earth and what humans are capable of with such intense secrets. Big, loud, and intensely sentimental, Disclosure Day has proven to be a divisive sci-fi blockbuster that's thrilling and mystifying audiences all around the world. Even at 79 years old, it's very clear that Steven Spielberg is still a master of the form. I'm Evan Rook.
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5: From ABC News, I'm Brian Clark. More than 200 children and staff had to be evacuated from a summer camp in Missouri by helicopter. Part of a day of severe weather in the state, says ABC's Michelle Franzen.
6: Communities across the Midwest are cleaning up after extreme weather triggered dangerous flash flooding and dozens of rescues. In Missouri, a state of emergency after floodwaters forced first responders to carry out more than 90 water rescues. Amy Weigard says she was camping with her family when the floodwaters swept away their camper and three vehicles.
7: We were just in total shock, didn't think this was really happening. We got out of the campers and the water was up past our knees.
6: Everyone in her group got out safely.
5: The U.S. and Iran are scheduled to hold more technical talks over the future of Iran's nuclear program, even as President Trump said the ceasefire was over after strikes on ships in the Strait of Hormuz led the U.S. to hit more than 170 targets in Iran.
8: A senior U.S. official saying that the Iranians said firing on the ships was a mistake, an errant part of the Iranian regime that was trying to undermine the deal. We screwed up. Let's keep talking.
5: Overnight, the president said that 1,000 missiles are locked and loaded at Iran if it acts on threats to assassinate him. Those threats were seen during the funeral for Iran's supreme leader. Maine Democrats needed a new Senate candidate after their primary winner, Graham Plattner, withdrew from the race amid a sexual assault allegation that he denies. State Party Chair Charlie Dingman said the new candidate will be selected at a July 25th convention.
9: The convention will be fair, representative, and as transparent as possible, as we all come together in service of our ultimate goal, defeating Susan Collins and winning this Senate seat.
5: England plays Norway, Argentina plays Switzerland in World Cup quarterfinals today. 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
5: The bipartisan bill intended to lower the cost of housing became law overnight without President Trump's signature. He had refused to sign the bipartisan bill because Congress did not pass his strict voting ID bill. ABC Selena Wang says the president removed three elections commissioners this week.
12: The president forced out the last three members of the Election Assistance Commission, a bipartisan group put in place decades ago as a guardrail for election security.
13: The White House is defending the president's decision, pointing to the Supreme Court's recent ruling that the president has the authority to fire the leaders of most independent agencies for any reason.
5: There's a parasitic disease in 31 states, often spread by produce, and experts say there are ways to prevent getting sick.
14: Cyclosporiasis is something you don't want. The diarrhea can last for weeks. Previous outbreaks have been linked to raspberries, basil, cilantro, snow peas, and salad mixes. Experts say instead of buying salad mixes, get a head of lettuce and peel off the outer layer. Washing fruits and vegetables in vinegar can help. That taste can be washed away in a salad spinner with water. And don't forget to wash the cutting board and the counter. Wayne Cabot, ABC News.
5: There's a family reunion in England. King Charles met his grandchildren for the first time in several years, the children of Prince Harry and his wife Meghan. There's been an ongoing royal family rift since Harry and Meghan moved to California. I'm Brian Clark, ABC News.
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16: Believe it or not, there is such a thing as National Video Game Day. I guess that's not hard to believe since there's a national basically everything day. But we thought for July 8th, which acknowledges the impact of video games on entertainment, culture, and technology, we wanted to address kind of the elephant in the room. Unless you're a gamer at heart, not everyone is so keen on the idea of their kids getting into gaming. So we spoke with Jack Wesson, who is an assistant teaching professor of game design and development at Quinnipiac University, about the myths surrounding gaming hate in America and what careers can come out of gaming.
17: I think they're valid concerns, but I do think that are a small portion of actual video game players. I think it's now 3 in 4 parents, so you're not alone, are playing video games with their children at this point. So it's only 1 in 4 parents that actually don't play video games. And many of those are times where parents are playing alone without their children, and there are times that they're playing with them. I think that helps build a culture where you can trust your parents as part of that ecosystem. And you know, it's not as much that children are playing something that parents don't understand anymore. So they do have ways of communicating about that with their parents, and the parents understand the kinds of games that they're playing. It sounds like you have a culture in your own household that you've fabricated yourself. And I think that's becoming increasingly more common. I think the days of having video games that people just don't understand what their kids are doing with has become a bygone era. So I think that level of education that you have would mean that you would know if your child is playing something that, or being in a space that was less comfortable for you to see them in. And they have a lot more wherewithal and time spent with real friends on games, so they're more likely to identify a stranger and to want to play with friends, I think, in a video game space. So it's just as weird as a stranger coming up to them in real life.
16: So I'm really glad that you said that, because it is interesting that we look at, and here's the thing. I think you kind of hit the nail on the head there, Jack, which is that it takes kind of leaning in. So to your point, you know, what is the difference between playing a video game in your living room versus going to a playground? Well, we probably wouldn't just send the kid to the playground. You're going, you're monitoring, you're watching who they're with, you're watching their interactions, all that, right? But to some degree, and honestly, I think it's the same with television and social media. You know, putting a kid in front of a computer or a television screen or a video game console, it is, like you said, is the danger anymore because they're doing it online versus in person? And I think the difference is are you present? Like that, I mean, that's kind of what you just said, which makes a lot of sense. Like, are you actually monitoring who they're talking to, what they're doing, and understand what they are doing the same way you would if you brought your elementary school kid to a playground?
17: Exactly. Yeah. And you have a lot more insight into what that looks like. And people think of it as more nefarious because you can't see someone walking up to them, perhaps in the virtual world. But the truth is that games don't usually let you connect with random people. I mean, some games do, but the common games that you'd find on Switch, it's much less likely, and you would know going in, buying them that game or whatever, that they were doing so. So especially if it's a family event, it's increasingly unlikely that that would happen, I think. And you leaning in and making it something that you share with them makes them less likely to seek it out elsewhere, I think. It's a nice family thing.
16: Well, and so we have Jack here, assistant teaching professor of game design and development at Quinnipiac University, and we are talking about video games. And do you think gaming has become more than just a recreational hobby?
17: Absolutely. I mean, at Quinnipiac, we actually have a team for esports. We recruit, and I've had, I mean, running video game events socially and publicly in, you know, Boston or whatever with our students, I've actually seen other schools try to poach my students and offer them really good deals to come to that school. And I've never seen them actually be convinced, but they've made pretty good offers. So it's seeing that as a sport develop, it has become very interesting. I wish I had that growing up. I would have loved to participate in esports. But yeah, it's becoming something that people are increasingly doing, which is, I think, the fastest way for it to become something that people are increasingly watching and have investment in. And seeing people who are quite excellent at it makes you want to be better and kind of gives you an aspiration while you're playing certain games. And it's become something where a lot of the big brands as well want to invest in gaming. So NVIDIA obviously is an absolutely massive company now and has a huge stake in gaming. That's how they got where they are. And so they'll sponsor these huge events for esports at this, you know, professional level. And so a lot of money and a lot of interest is being focused around that kind of sport type activity. And so I'm not surprised to see it filtering down. So from the professional level to the high school level now, it does make sense. I could see the controversy, but I do think that it's probably a good investment. And there's absolutely real career and professional opportunities for those people, just like any major league athlete. Now it's just a wider group of people for people who are practicing at those kinds of games. So it's interesting to see. Definitely a big shift.
16: And differently than an athlete, which, again, it is just such a hard industry to work in athletics. If you want to be a professional athlete, you kind of know, like, right out of the gate if you're, you know, maybe, you know, going to like a Division I school, that's certainly, you know, more of like a I'd say even that is hard, but it's a little bit more of an attainable goal versus going to the majors. But what's amazing is what I have learned about gaming in leading to so many different career paths. Most recently, did you see a few months back, they were looking to fill the severe shortages that we have with air traffic controllers by looking at gamers? I thought, man, what a brilliant concept. What a brilliant concept, right? I mean, it makes so much sense. I mean, talk about kind of the career paths you can go down and the skills you gain from gaming. Like, it really is fascinating to me.
17: Absolutely. Yeah, I think that was a perfect example of it. And military as well. I think there's been a recent push. We often tell this story, and I'm fairly certain that's not apocryphal, but that there were these like $15,000 controlling units that they put in submarines, and it was very hard to train on. People had to really learn how they work to actually drive the submarine, and then at a certain point, they realized they could replace it with a $25 Xbox controller, and everyone already knew how they worked, and so gamers could come in and drive the submarine no problem with basically no training.
16: That's nuts.
17: And it was a huge move. So yeah, I think these skills are really transferable. Working under pressure, having a lot of features, problem solving, puzzles, etc. I think the types of games are completely wide and varied, and it's really a space where you can test out these things. So it is pretty unbelievable seeing how far reaching the skills are. So even outside of the general skills, a ton goes into building games as well. And so to your point about athletics, you know, if you're not one of the players, you can be still on the advertising side or things that surround the players themselves. And similarly, you know, video games is a huge industry. And so people will often try to enter it if they are so invested in video games. Mm. So they can do so outside of just being, you know, the players in esports. They can absolutely be making them too. And there's a ton of jobs in that.
16: Yeah, I think, you know, to your earlier point, if you are somebody that kind of, I would say, either is on the fence or really just hears a lot of noise around gaming, what would you say, Jack, to the person listening right now that as soon as they heard it's National Video Game Day, rolled their eyes, did the huff or puff? And here's the thing is, I was that person. If somebody's listening now and has that mindset, why should they lean in versus push it away and just learn more?
17: I think there's two factors. And one of them, I think you would admit, is partially related to your own child, that you know, you're seeing the video games through their eyes as well. And that's something that's been gelling you and the family probably closer together to play those games, because games are how we interact. It's like, it's a very natural part of nature. And so video games are just, you know, Monopoly or anything else, like, you know, but maybe less frustrating in a digital capacity. That's a little more fast paced and checks you in many ways. So online games, I think, are definitely different from social, the social aspects of like doing something together as a family. And then I would say like single player games, which totally exist as well and are fun. You know, they lose a lot of the risks and gain a lot of the rewards as well. So I would say that the video games themselves have a wide range of effects, and it can just as easily have a secret positive effect on a child as much as a negative one. For a quick story, I had a friend who grew up and they weren't allowed to play games until they were, I think, 15. And he had an older 15-year-old sister who would play games with her dad at night. And he wasn't allowed to. He had to go to sleep early. But he would sneak out and hide behind the couch where they couldn't see him. But he couldn't see the game either. And he would hear the game that they were playing. And he actually became a sound designer eventually, having Wow. just spent night after night listening to the games being played, hearing how the sound worked, the music. And he's now a huge sound designer working for Paramount. And it's just, and he's, you know, really established. And it's just because of this weird thing where he couldn't play games and was restricted and wanted to so badly. And that was this path that he took. So I don't think that video games have all, of course, like anything, all bad implications at all. And I think there's a lot of really valuable things people learn from games as well. Mm-hmm. So, and you know, when I play games that are based in reality, I walked out and I saw lavender one day and I was like, oh my God, that's lavender. Someone said, how do you know? I said, you know, I've played a game where I've gathered that lavender. It looks just like that. And I had never seen it in real life before, but it's funny how much you can actually learn if you're intentionally going about it. So I think there's a lot of benefits to video games, and it brings a lot of other cultures, a lot of other languages and experiences to you right in a console that you might not get otherwise.
16: Yeah. I also do find it fascinating that it feels like video games, you know, I hate to say this, but it's kind of like the outsider, if you will. Like we are okay with handing our kids social media platforms, unlimited television, streaming networks, what have you. But for whatever reason, video games get a different rap. They just do. And, you know, as you start to lean into it more, which I had to kind of like face myself and why do you hate this so much? You know, I don't want my kid to be stuck inside. Well, the same regard you'd have over television or being on the computer. You know, I don't want my kid to be antisocial. Well, the same regard you'd have for all those other things, right? And so you start to really lean in and learn more about it. And perspective, I think, matters. And you gave us a lot of perspective today, especially on National Video Game Day. Jack Lesson, I want to thank you again for what you do. Assistant Teaching Professor of Game Design and Development at Quinnipiac University. And thank you for joining us here on WICC. We appreciate it.
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16: Ah, vacation season. Are you taking the vacations that you, I want to say, deserve? Is that fair to say? So there was a new article talking about vacation maxing and how that may not be for everyone in the workplace. In the U.S., less than 40% of workers say they use all of their allotted vacation days. And look, this is so not to knock anybody, because this was me. This was absolutely me. I think up until I had Chase, and even then I wasn't great at this. But then Chase went to school and he started having school breaks, and I blinked and he's now like a real human. And I think to myself, I have this vacation time. Why aren't I doing more to kind of give back to my family? Why not spend more of that time? Or more importantly, why not focus on things like mental health breaks, unplugging? Why don't we do that? So I think this is such a great topic. And of course, our career strategist, Julie Bauke, on top of it and kind of sharing some words of wisdom with us here on the show. Julie, welcome back. Do you vacation max or no?
31: No.
16: I knew it. So, I knew you didn't. I knew you didn't.
31: No. Because I love what I do. I take plenty of time off myself since I'm self-employed. So I think where this all M-A-X-X, or this is like a suffix, came from, people were saying there's this term called PTO maxing, where you take a look at all of your holidays and the days that you'd normally take off, like weekends, and wrap around them so that you maximize your days off. And so that's what some people do anyway. The U.S. is actually, I don't know if you know this, Melissa, the U.S. is the only developed nation with no federal paid vacation requirement. It's left up to the employer's discretion.
16: And that is interesting, but that doesn't also surprise me, Julie, only because the very little time I've spent outside this country, they absolutely value their people going on holiday. They value their people taking time off after they've had a baby. I think we're very different. We're very different.
31: Look at all of our World Cup visitors. People are like, how much vacation time do these people get?
16: They get like 2 months.
31: How long are they staying?
16: Are you kidding?
31: No, and so it's very counter to our lives.
16: Yeah, but I wonder why that is, Julie. Because so to your point, I love what I do as well. I love it. I really do. And in fact, some would call me a workaholic, and that's okay. I wear that with a badge of honor. But it took kind of, I would say, life events to really go, wait a second, like my kid is not getting any younger. And, you know, and this idea of, you know, the station's going to light on fire if I leave, like that's ridiculous. It's not going to light on fire. Yeah. It's going to be fine. So this guilt trip coupled with, well, does it really matter to take the time off? Like, yeah, it totally does. But I don't think I got there until really a couple of years ago. So I do wonder when your company gives you even the 3 or 4, you know, like granted, yeah, of course I'd love a couple months off a year. Who wouldn't? But, you know, companies will give 3 to 4 weeks, maybe on average vacation. Why don't we take it all?
31: So it's interesting. So when you ask people, so first of all, some stats I think are really interesting. 25% of Americans said they took zero vacation time. And one of the reasons they give, I'm worried about falling behind. In other words, it's just going to come. I'm just going to have to do it when I get back. So why would I leave? And burdening their colleagues, leaving more for their colleagues to do. In fact, this is so interesting. Almost 40% of Americans said they feel guilty taking vacation time. And it's just,
16: I hate that. But is that generational? Where does that come from?
31: I think for sure. So the younger generations value more time off. They value time off to do other things, where certainly boomers didn't as much. And so as the composition of the workforce changes, it might be very interesting to see as the younger generations move into leadership roles, will they handle vacation differently? Will they push as a generation for minimum required paid time off? What happens? This is the world according to me. So there's no, but I do know that these, I'm going to tie these two things together. When there's been a study done, when companies give unlimited time off and there are companies that do that. They say, we trust you. We give you unlimited time off. We just expect you to get your work done. People actually take less time off when they're given unlimited time off because they don't know what the guardrails are.
16: Yeah, like where are the boundaries?
31: And mm-hmm. So the more you give people, it sort of feels like, well, out of the goodness of my corporate heart, we're giving you all this time off. When it's federally mandated, even as much as we hate that as Americans, I think it feels more like a benefit or a right, and we're more likely to take it when it's something that the whole country does or falls under than, well, you know, one of my kids actually works for a company that gives you unlimited time off, but they also know that he works his rear end off and he's going to get the work done. So here's what I would say. What are you doing as a leader?
16: There it is.
31: To model.
16: That's what I was going to ask. I actually feel like, Julie, this all comes down to leadership. I know that is like the theme, right? Because, you know, it's interesting, you know, as we're talking about why don't people take the vacation time, whether it's guilt or honestly, we're in a time of our lives where people are worried if they're needed. Look, we have AI. We've got one person doing three people's jobs. You know, we're living in a time where people are also nervous about losing their jobs. And that probably factors in like, look, is this going to be used against me?
31: Yeah.
16: If I leave and they realize, oh, I've got this person who could do the same job, do they even need me? There's certainly reasons. But that falls on leadership. You know what? I will say, you know, I think part of the confidence somebody can have in taking vacation time is knowing, you know, hey, this is somebody who can cover it. You don't need to worry about it, but understand we still need you. Like, that to me comes down to leadership, I think.
31: It does. Yeah. And believing, if you're a leader of people, you need to believe, you need to know that your people will be more productive, more engaged, and happier if they get time away, even if they love what they do. And so maybe you're playing a short-term productivity game, but in the long term, you're going to lose out. Because if you are running a department, maybe even within a company, and you sort of set the tone or the culture for your department, you are that person who goes on vacation, but is still emailing people, texting people, you're not really checking out, you haven't made it clear that you're relaxing, so please only call me if it's a dire emergency. If you don't set that tone, your people take their hints from you. And just because you live like that or choose to live like that, and maybe you love that, it doesn't mean that it's healthy or desirable for everyone else. And so once again, one size does not fit all. So you can't run a department on any vibe, even if it's a look that says, if you take time off, you don't care about your job, therefore you're expendable.
16: Right.
31: And people can get that in their minds and operate to that. And, you know, they may look calm on the surface like the duck, but who's paddling its little legs off underneath the water. And that's just not a long-term strategy. And
16: you
31: need to rethink that.
16: I want to go back to leadership, though. And to me, this is not kind of, like you said, a one-size-fits-all. You can't just give the boundaries of, okay, well, you've got this much time off. I think you got to follow through then with what does that look like to really maximize your vacation time?
31: Yeah, and the Society for Human Resource Management says 86% of survey respondents said they check emails from their boss while on vacation. 86%.
16: Yeah, see, I don't do that. Yeah, I don't do it.
31: So and you shouldn't, because if you say to people, look, I want you to take all, it's a balance. Say to people at the beginning of the year, I want you to take all of your vacation time. In fact, we're going to, you know, every quarter, I'm going to look and see how much you have left and ask what your plan is, because I believe that you need time doing other things other than the things here on your desk. And if you set that tone, if you say that, and then you follow through with behaviors that match up with that, and then you give people the time off and trust that you've hired adults who are going to, you know, who are going to set back up and be able to hand. And if a true emergency arises, once you set that tone, they will be okay with you contacting them. Maybe there's something about a client that only you know. Well, that's a flaw in your system anyway. But then if they know that it's your heart, you really want them to relax and you aren't testing them by pinging them while they're gone, they'll happily respond when you have an emergency. It's amazing. Some of the stuff around leadership is it's just, treat people as if they have a brain. Treat people as if they want to be treated, but also have standards and expect results. That can be done, but there's so much a lot of times in leadership that's really based around insecurity. That's just, if I can't see you, you're not working. If I can't get you to respond to me while you're on vacation, you're not loyal. That is really about your own insecurity as a leader. And that is gonna come back and bite you in the butt for sure as you move through your career, because especially now with AI, and we will start going back more, even more to hybrid work as the younger generations take over. Management has to be more than adult babysitting. Mm. And if that's how you're proving your worth, by being a pounding your fist on your desk and really being like that as a leader. And if people aren't working, if I can't see them, and that's how you talk and how you treat them, you are going to become obsolete. Because what that means is, if you hire good people, teach them how to do the job, trust them to do the job, set standards, set expectations, and give solid feedback. It's simple and complex. I get that. But it doesn't have to be any more complex than that. So if that feels icky to you for any reason, I think you need to look inside and say, why do I feel like, am I expected to be an adult babysitter by my company, but I don't want to be? Maybe it's time for a new job.
16: Career strategist Julie Balke, thank you so much. And to read that full news article, we linked it to our website, voiceofct.com.
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16: So it's interesting because my son started camp this week, and on Monday, we're sitting there praying in bed, and he says, Lord, please just let me make a friend at camp. This is his biggest anxiety during the summertime, and it breaks my heart. But, you know, listen, he's an only child and he constantly has to make new friends. And at least in the school year, he's familiar with enough people. Like, and then they're stuck in the same class for 9 months, right? But with camp, this is his number one fear every single summer is, you know, like, Jesus, take the wheel. Please just give me a friend, right? And what's interesting is I was reading an article yesterday. And maybe the summertime is where you really feel loneliness, because I thought that this was a fascinating time to talk about this. A lot of times you talk about it during the holidays or maybe the winter months, but I actually think summer might be one of the loneliest times for people, because let's think about it. We're out of routine. Kids are out of school. Adults are kind of changing up their work schedules. So if they maybe have, you know, work lunches once a month, for example, you're not really doing that now because you're out of routine. And so those 2 to 3 months in the summertime, I think you see peak loneliness a lot of times across America. And this article really talked about that. Loneliness has become one of America's biggest public health concerns. Yet many people remain surrounded by others while feeling profoundly disconnected. Experts say the problem often extends beyond physical isolation to toxic relationships, negative thought patterns, emotional barriers, and the loss of genuine community. So I thought this was a really great topic to talk to our wellness coach, Amy Linus, who joins us back on the show. And Amy, I don't know if I'm off base in saying that. I know you have a daughter in high school, so maybe it's a little bit different. But do you feel like either with your clients or your personal life, do you tend to see loneliness more, especially in the summertime?
31: Yeah, absolutely. And it's exactly because of what you said about, you know, routines being disrupted and not having that stable, consistent, steady schedule every single day. It can kind of throw people off course because things do tend to kind of calm down in the summer, which I feel like opens a lot of people up to vulnerabilities that they're able to kind of mull over and push through just by being so busy with the day-to-day routine that we're normally used to. So yeah, I see that. And it comes out more in kids than adults because
16: yes.
31: As adults, we learn how to mask it. We learn how to hide it. We learn how to kind of get around it. And you know, it's something that I read when we were talking about this article that really like stuck with me. It's just one sentence. It's like, community has been replaced by curated performance. I'm like, whoa.
16: That's huge. That hits so hard.
3: Yeah.
16: Yeah. But it is interesting. And you're so right that I think kids are just more like they're more open about it. And we have just learned to kind of cope with it. But it's funny because interestingly enough, I credit my son so much with these moments where I think, man, I totally missed that for a long time. And now I'm glad I'm addressing it. My son's best friends, who are twins, they're adorable. They actually all share a birthday, which is wild.
3: Oh my God.
16: Yes, they've been best friends since kindergarten. And their mom happens to now be easily one of my best friends. I mean, easily. But their father is from Italy. And so every summer, she's a teacher, they go back to Italy. So they just left for Italy. And every summer, my son is total. It just goes into kind of a depression because these are, again, they live up the street from us. They're in class together. They're best friends. They do hockey together, everything. And when they leave, he feels this sense of they're not coming to my birthday party. I'm not going to see them 2-3 times a week anymore. I'm going to hockey practice by my, whatever it is. And what's funny is, I would kind of mask that. I would say to him, like, you'll make other friends or you have other things going on. Before you know it, 5 weeks goes by and boom, they're back. But this was the first year that I think I really struggled and I realized that, man, this person, the mom and even the father are such an integral part of my daily life and routines during the school year and practices and the pickup line and everything. And even in the summer, it's like when they leave, I'm almost like, man, where am I a little bit? And where do I fill that void? It's so fascinating, though, that I agree. That line stuck out to me, too. You know, replacing genuine community. And how do we do that? Because people may not replace it in the healthiest of ways.
3: No. And the sad thing is like the cruelest twist is our brains process social rejection like physical pain.
16: Yes.
3: So if you're in a room full of people, you feel unseen, your nervous system actually reacts as if your body and you were in danger. It's wild. And then, you know, we're pushed to, reach out to other people, connect with other people. But it feels impossible when you're already like bracing for that impact, you know?
16: Well, and that's exactly it. And you also, I don't know about you, Amy, this is going to make me sound super antisocial. I already know as soon as it comes out of my mouth, I don't want new friends. I'm okay. Yeah. I'm okay with, you know, hey, being friendly. I'm okay with, and I am, I'm a very outgoing, extroverted person. Clearly I work in radio. But I don't want new friends. Like, I'm good with my two or three. Though those are my people. Yeah. Those are my ride or dies. I don't really want new friends. So that idea of I need to put myself out there, that sounds terrible to me.
3: Well, I know. And it makes perfect sense because as we get older, there's more demanded of us. There's, you know, more things are siphoning our energy on a daily basis rather than we were younger. Children not having all those responsibilities laid on top of us. So it makes sense to go to a familiar because being vulnerable and opening yourself up to things in different situations after you've already been siphoned from all day long. And I don't say that negatively. It's just a matter of truth.
16: But it's true.
3: As far as, yeah. Mm-hmm.
16: It's true. Yeah. It is. It absolutely is. It's scary. It's painful. And honestly, you get to an age where you're like, man, I feel like I've been vulnerable my entire life and I just don't want to anymore. Like the few people who know my crazy, who know my backstory, who know my family, my job, all that, like that's great. I've got them and I can handle 5 weeks. But let's go back to the example of the family who goes to Italy. And this is having a great impact on our family, our entire family. What is a healthy way to replace that community with, I would say, healthier options versus toxic relationships or going online or doing things that are going to actually not benefit us and make us feel lonelier?
3: Yeah, so, you know, there are a lot of barbecues and things going on this time of year. So I would tell you to gravitate toward those, but with people who are familiar, with people who are in your family. And then that kind of naturally invites you to connect with other people that you don't know and aren't particularly used to. But there's a familiarity already laid in place because it's already your family. And, you know, maybe let's just say you're having a big barbecue, Melissa, your family, and let's say one of your brother or your sister or somebody just brings an extra friend along who you're like, wow, this person is actually pretty cool. And you have a chance to sit down and talk to them. It kind of gets you out of that space naturally without having to think about it so much or feeling like, okay, I'm in a networking event. I have to go talk to 10 people right now and I don't know anybody here. It's a different environment. It's a different feel. And it kind of softens that blow a little bit of fight or flight or being in survival mode.
16: And there's no obligation to, because you're so right. That's such a good idea. Mm-hmm. Like, there's no obligation to kind of follow up, if you will. You know, especially if it's a connection to somebody else. So you bring up a great point. I was thinking about my younger sister who had her birthday in April, and she had, you know, she had a party. And so all of us went, the siblings went, and she had a friend

0: that she's known since kindergarten, who I have not seen, God, in 20 years, maybe. And well, because there's a 9-year age gap. So I haven't seen them since they were kids. So since I lived at home, and I saw her now, she's married. And I spent the whole part, I felt so bad for my sister. I spent the whole party talking to this girl. Cause I'm like, what the heck happened to you kind of thing?
1: Yeah.
0: And it's funny, but like, we don't talk. Right. So we don't talk anymore. We're kind of friends on Instagram, but we're not friends, if you will. So I love that idea because it's kind of organic. It's not forced. And then you're still not required to kind of follow up. I sound like such a crummy person.
1: I mean, again, it goes back to all the demands of our lives and it's a lot. So it's really hard to facilitate new friendships as you get older.
0: I love
1: that's the main reason. Yeah.
0: How do you recognize, Amy, if you have gone to an unhealthy place to replace community? Like, how do you recognize if you're doom scrolling too much or you're becoming too introverted or you're isolating yourself?
1: Yeah. So, I mean, as far as like you mentioned earlier, toxic relationships, they can drain more than just your solitude. And, you know, if you're around somebody or you're in an environment that's constantly criticizing you, you're realizing that you're actually contorting yourself into a pretzel to fit this person's mold of you, or, you know, it's a one side, like, emotional support system. So that in itself is going to spike cortisol levels naturally. So be aware of those. I mean, friendships are give and take. So it can't be all one-sided. And if you leave a certain place or like party per se that you, you know, didn't plan on going to, and you come home and you feel drained afterward, yeah, it's probably not a good idea to engage in that much anymore.
0: Are there also ways to get out of a slump? So if you are getting into a place where other than, you know, oh, it's sunny out, I should probably go outside. You know, like when we feel the guilt of it's so nice, we should enjoy the summertime. If that is your motivation to get out of bed kind of thing, and I'm not saying that's me. Clearly, I got up still at 3 o'clock and came to work. But if got to go to work. If you are feeling, though, in your free time, especially, that you just are not motivated and kind of loneliness is setting in or it's impacting your mood, are there either supplements, vitamins, are there things you can do to just, you know, kind of scientifically or I guess naturally put yourself into a better frame of mind, like to just get yourself going, go out for those walks, get fresh air, you know, kind of motivate yourself?
1: Oh, yeah, without a doubt. Like resetting your central nervous system is going to be a great one. There's actually a tool now. I can't remember the exact name of it, but it actually stimulates the vagus nerve, which is responsible for that fight or flight. So if that's on high alert all the time in the summer months, it will be a nice idea to stimulate that. And, you know, go get yourself a massage. Like, don't run into, oh, I need to go to the gym. That's great for some people. Some people, that eases their anxiety. I'm one of those people. I don't have my workout. I'm a little not too fun to be around with God.
0: That checks.
1: But anyway, there are different things to kind of pull back. It's especially like you wouldn't think of doing this in the summer. If you have a hot tub, go get in the hot tub for a couple of minutes. Read a nice, good book. Go soak in your bathtub. Like, really kind of just calm things down and reset yourself. So
0: it's funny
1: kind of pulling back.
0: You're sort of saying, not to put words in your mouth, Amy, but if you are losing a piece of your community, maybe pour more attention into yourself. Like, do more self-care. I love that. You kind of made room for it.
1: Care. Yeah. So you have the energy to expand and extend to other people. Otherwise, you can't pour from an empty cup.
0: Huh. I kind of love that for us. Now, all of a sudden, I'm not so sad that they went to Italy because they'll be back. And now I got 5 weeks to focus on me. I kind of love that. No, in all seriousness, though, I do think this article really, same thing you said, that idea of replacing community in the right way, it totally matters. And especially in the summertime, whether you're a kid or you're an adult or anywhere in between, it's important to kind of recognize that and to find healthier ways to replace community that may not be right now. I love that. Amy, if people have more questions for you, what is the best way to reach you?
1: Of course, you guys can find me online. I'll give you my email address too. It's AmyLlinas@gmail.com. You can also type in my first and last name. Find me on Instagram, Facebook, and YouTube.
0: All right. Amy Linus, always appreciate you. Thank you so much. And we will check again soon with you. And to just land the plane, yes, Chase made not one, but three friends at camp yesterday. So I'm very happy about that.
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0: It is official. Mosquitoes trapped in Milford last month tested positive for West Nile virus. Not really a surprise, but these results do represent the first West Nile virus positive mosquitoes identified in the state by the Connecticut Agricultural Experiment Station this year. So we are chatting again right around the same time as we did last year, maybe a little sooner, with Dr. Philip Armstrong, who is the chief scientist at the Connecticut Agricultural Experiment Station, about mosquito bite prevention and concerns. Dr. Armstrong, welcome back to the show. How are you?
8: Great. Thanks for having me.
0: I actually don't remember exactly when I had you on last year. Was it June? It might have been June. Did we detect it sooner last year or right around the same time?
8: A little sooner last year.
0: Okay.
8: This year we detected it on June 29th. The first positive mosquitoes were collected on that June 29th, which is a little later than last year.
0: Okay. Any reason for that, or is that usually weather patterns?
8: Yeah, that can be weather patterns. It's, you know, somewhat unpredictable exactly when it will appear, but typically it's in late June, early July, when the virus first surfaces.
0: Okay. So it's par for the course. And I don't want to talk out of turn, because obviously you're the expert here. I'm just the interviewer, but this is not surprising. I mean, we get West Nile virus detection pretty much every year, don't we?
8: So certainly West Nile virus has become the dominant mosquito-borne illness in the United States and here in Connecticut. Every year, the virus emerges in the summertime, about now. So just to give you an example, for last year, there were 6 Connecticut residents were hospitalized with the virus, of which there was 1 fatality.
0: Mm-hmm.
8: So we expect the virus to continue to amplify in the environment, and we'll continue to be monitoring mosquitoes to see where the problem areas are in the state.
0: Is it possible, Dr. Armstrong, that that number is underreported, or if you get infected, you are going to be in the hospital at least?
8: Yeah, so certainly that represents the tip of the iceberg. These are the most severe cases that get reported to the state. There's a much larger base of either milder cases. About 20% of infections present with more mild symptoms, with fever, headache, body aches, joint pain, things like that. About 1% of individuals develop neuroinvasive disease, which can send you to the hospital.
0: So, you know, it's interesting, because we'll throw around things like Lyme disease from ticks or West Nile virus from mosquitoes. And because we say it so often, we feel like we know what to expect. But in actuality, the average person may not even know what happens or what symptoms to look for. So if a mosquito, which here's the thing, we're going to talk about obviously trying to prevent this. But if a mosquito bites you, very common, happens all the time. What would you be looking for to know if that mosquito was infected and now has infected you?
8: Yeah, so most mosquitoes out there are not infected. It's a very, very small percentage of them.
0: Really?

0: Armstrong, and again, I know, obviously, medical expert here, but you would probably know pretty quickly if it's not just I have an itchy mosquito bite on my arm, but that it's something more severe.
1: Yes, you certainly would, and it would develop maybe, you know, 1 or 2 weeks after exposure to the infected mosquito.
0: Okay. And again, we have Dr. Phil Armstrong here, who is the chief scientist at the Connecticut Agricultural Experiment Station. And back on June 29th, right here in Milford, mosquitoes that were trapped there tested positive for West Nile virus. I'm fascinated, Dr. Armstrong, when you said that most mosquitoes don't carry the disease. That's news to me.
1: Yeah, there's certain species. So we have something like 50 different mosquito species here in Connecticut, which often surprises people. But there really are one or two species that are very important, what we call disease vectors or carriers of the virus. These mosquitoes pick up the virus from feeding on an infected bird. And then if that mosquito then goes on and feeds on a person, they can transmit it to a person that way.
0: We are chatting with Dr. Philip Armstrong, who is the chief scientist at the Connecticut Agricultural Experiment Station. And back on June 29th, mosquitoes trapped here in Milford tested positive for West Nile virus. Those results representing the first West Nile virus positive mosquitoes identified in the state by CAES. And, you had mentioned before, Dr. Armstrong, that six people were hospitalized last year, one unfortunately passing away, which is just devastating. And is that kind of par for the course? Do we typically see a handful of hospitalizations here in Connecticut, even fatalities, or was last year a higher number? What can you tell us?
1: Yeah, the number of human cases, that's pretty typical for an average year, but that can fluctuate quite a bit from year to year. The fatality is more rare. We've only had, I think, about five fatalities in over the last 20 years due to the virus. But for those hospitalized cases, it can lead to sort of long-term disability and can cause long-term problems for those that survive the infection.
0: So we obviously want to prevent, right? I mean, that's the big thing here. And it's kind of the same sort of messaging that we do with ticks, although ticks are a little bit different where, and certainly you could speak to this way better than I can, but, with ticks, I feel like we always say, you know, do tick checks and make sure that you don't have a live tick on you. Mosquitoes are a little bit different. Where it's kind of in real time, you know, they're going to land, do their thing, and they're going to move on. So, you know, doing a mosquito bite check later is really, I would think, not as effective as what we would do for tick prevention. What do you recommend people do to, you know, lessen their chances of being, impacted by a mosquito bite or even come into contact with mosquitoes?
1: Yeah, so there are a number of things, and certainly, when you're outside, when mosquitoes are active, you're going to want to cover up if possible. If it's not too warm, wear a long sleeve pants and shirts. And also consider wearing a mosquito repellent. There are a number of effective products out there that are approved by the EPA and shown to be safe and effective. And then also, you know, certainly consider sort of minimizing your time outdoors, particularly between dusk and dawn when mosquitoes are most active. The mosquitoes that transmit West Nile virus are most active in the evening hours. And those are the main things. And then around the home, you just want to clean up the environment and look for any containers that can hold standing water. Those can serve as breeding sites for mosquitoes. So it just requires sort of dumping the water out and things like, pots and children's toys.
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3: From ABC News, I'm Brian Clark. Rare bipartisan

0: bipartisan legislation became law at midnight. It's a new housing bill, and it passed without President Trump's signature, as ABC Selena Wang explains from the White House.
1: This housing bill passed with overwhelming support from Democrats and Republicans. Plus, it hits out one of the biggest issues for Americans right now, the cost of buying a home. And this bill aims to lower the cost by boosting supply, making homes cheaper to build, and restricting Wall Street investors from buying up single-family homes. And yet, Trump torpedoed the planned signing of this bill 10 days earlier, calling the bill a, quote, big yawn.
0: He ultimately refused to sign it because Congress had not passed his voting bill. Overnight, the president said 1,000 missiles are locked and loaded on Iran as he responded to threats against him made and seen in Tehran during the six-day funeral for Iran's supreme leader. Apple is suing OpenAI, claiming in federal court in California the AI giant's trying to steal its trade secrets. Another tech giant is walking back an AI program, says ABC's Andrew Dimbert.
2: Just 3 days after unveiling new AI tools that could have turned public Instagram posts into AI-generated images and videos, Meta is now pulling the feature entirely after a wave of criticism from users, privacy advocates, and even the entertainment industry. Meta saying in part, we've heard the feedback that this feature missed the mark, so it's no longer available.
0: Authorities in Houston say they're not satisfied with a federal account of why Lorenzo Salgado Arujo was shot and killed Thursday morning by an ICE officer. DHS said he used his vehicle to try to strike an unmarked car, something his family disputes. And Houston's mayor, John Whitmire, says,
3: we're not settling to wait for an FBI report. For all we know, could take a year. We want answers.
0: There were over 90 water rescues in Missouri Friday as a result of flooding after heavy rain. 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
0: There are now cases of cyclosporiasis in at least 31 states. It's a parasitic disease that leads to uncomfortable gastrointestinal symptoms. ABC medical contributor Dr. Alok Patel says
6: these symptoms can really last a long time. Fortunately, this can be treated with an antibiotic if you do get symptoms and you go to a doctor and you get tested. But still, this is very painful for the people who have been experiencing, including several reports of those who have had symptoms for a prolonged period of time.
0: It may be linked to produce or water contamination. The anguished family of a Mississippi teenager who died while boating on the 4th of July is demanding a thorough and transparent investigation, says ABC's Aaron Katursky.
7: 18-year-old Nolan Wells took a boat with friends to Horn Island off the Mississippi Gulf Coast. Those friends told investigators Wells decided to stay behind. His body was found 2 days later.
8: We just want to know what happened. And why our baby didn't come home.
9: Authorities believe Wells drowned and say so far there is no evidence of any foul play, but his parents are skeptical and they've sent their son's body for an independent autopsy.
0: There is also a race factor. Reverend Al Sharpton says he's not discounting race as a factor. Wells is black. The other three men on his boat are white. The mayor of New York City, Zoran Mamdani, says that Taylor Swift paid New York City more than $160,000 for the permit tied to her wedding at Madison Square Garden. I'm Brian Clark, ABC News.
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19: 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Coming up in just a few moments, are you part of that Roth generation? We'll get to that and much more before we get started. David, welcome. How you doing?
20: Hey, good morning, Jessica. How you doing today?
19: I am doing amazing. Glad to be back here with you. And, you know, before we came on air here, we were just talking about how, you know, it's summer. People are in their summer mode, their vacation mode, and press and pause a little bit on real life. And that's okay sometimes, but you can't forget about your money and your finances. And this is the deal. Listen, we've been talking for a long time about how the market's doing great. The market is up and how it's going to go down. It's going to go down. There's going to be a recession. Well, that hasn't happened. We are aware of that. Obviously, we are aware that we are kind of hanging in the clouds a little bit. But when that shoe drops, it's going to hurt, and it's going to hurt big time if you're not protected. So, David, let's talk about that. Let's talk about how people are kind of on sunshine and rainbows here going, I don't need to worry about anything. The market's doing great. What are you talking about? There's going to be a recession.
20: Well, unfortunately, most people make their financial decisions emotionally. And since we haven't seen a big correction to some degree in a while in the market, the last one was back in 2022. The S&P was down 18%. NASDAQ was almost down 33%. And if you have a portfolio that hasn't seen any big drops since then over any extended period of time, people kind of get complacent. They get comfortable again, and they don't worry about that next correction. Now, and I see this a lot. People get complacent. They move on with their lives. They don't pay attention to their investments until we see something crazy happen. And then all of a sudden they see their portfolios drop. And you don't have to put yourself in that position, because with good proactive tactical investment management, we can put guardrails on those values and soften the blow substantially in many cases when we do have that market correction. Because most people are managing their money passively. They might be in a portfolio of mutual funds or ETFs that they rebalance every quarter, every 6 months, and they try to mix it up between a 40% bond or fixed income allocation and the rest in equities. Now, proactive tactical management is entirely different. We use a lot of proactive tactical investment management techniques and tools that help us capture the market on the upside and soften the blow and have safeguards or hedging strategies on the downside. And for folks that are getting close to retirement, say 3 to 5 years away from retirement or just into retirement, they're so vulnerable. If this were to happen, that could change the way they're going to live their lifestyle in retirement, because the value of their portfolios have dropped, and that might impact the type of income that they were going to anticipate or rely on. So proactive tactical money management is key. And we show folks when they come in and we do the complementary investment portfolio analysis, we show them how their style of management, which in most cases is passive, compares to a proactive style of management, and how you can take advantage of tools that you may not even know exist, which a lot of the wealthy folks use, and they're using firms that offer these tools and techniques. We can show people how to reduce their risk and have less volatility and higher yields. And I just worked on a case the other day. We reduced the client's portfolio risk by 69% and increased the yields by 36%. Now, think about that. If the market were to have a correction, and we can show during the worst time periods of the market cycles going way back for many years, what their portfolio would have experienced in losses versus a proactively tactical portfolio. And when you see how it's stress tested like that, then you realize there's another way to get good stock market opportunities, but you don't have to take the kind of risk that you likely are taking currently. So, you know, I always encourage people, at a minimum, let us do the portfolio analysis so you can see another way of managing your money, so you don't have to have the anxiety and worry about whether the market's going to correct or not, how it might impact you. So planning is so important, and that's just one component of the planning. It's just investment management. And we don't even talk about where you should invest your money until we have a plan in place, because the plan that we design and look into the future with what you want to accomplish with your objectives will show us whether your current investment plan strategy is really aligned with your personal objectives or not. And now we have the opportunity before you retire, many years ahead, how to restructure everything so everything's aligned for your financial objectives, and also put safeguards on your money, and also look at tax planning. And tax planning is part of the process.
19: And we're going to get to taxes more in just a few moments, but I think you're really hitting the nail on the head here, David, as you're talking about, you know, making sure that you have a couple things lined up. First of all, what's your risk tolerance? Do you want to reduce your risk? How much risk can you tolerate, especially if you are 3 to 5 years away from retirement, or if you've just entered retirement? You mentioned this proactive tactical management strategy versus just this passive, you know, being complacent, being comfortable, and, you know, not worrying about anything. So if you are listening today and you're going, you know what, everything has been okay, the market's been going up, but we do know what goes up comes down. And if you flash back to that 2006, 2007, and you remember that big downfall that your income took, or even back in 2020, we had a little dip. But if you remember that and you don't want that gut punch again, this investment portfolio analysis is where you want to start. You want to look at your risk. Where are you invested? How are you invested? And most importantly, can David reduce your risk and increase your yield? That's really where the game changer is. So if you're 3 to 5 years away from retirement or just entered retirement, this is a great opportunity for you. Complimentary, this investment portfolio analysis. That's 203-872-0009. 203-872-0009. That website, of course, masteringyourwealthradio.com. Another huge aspect of financial planning and income planning for retirement is, of course, tax planning. David, you were just touching on that. A lot of folks don't realize taxes aren't just kind of an April 15th, check it off and keep it moving thing. This is something you need to be planning for year round, especially as the tax rules change. And we all know right now, although taxes seem really high, taxes are actually on sale.
20: They are on sale. But when you look at the financial balance sheet of this country, I mean, we're kind of bankrupt.
19: I mean, when you kind of. Are you kidding? We're trillions of dollars in debt. What are you talking about?
20: To get out of the problem and fix the problem financially, I'm a CPA. So I look at the numbers. And when you look at the numbers on our balance sheet, and there's some real good resources you can go to. Everybody's pretty familiar with usdebtclock.org. That shows you in real time what kind of debt we're on the hook for, and all the metrics of what kind of tax revenues come in, and so on. And then there's another website, truthinaccounting.org. If you go to that website, it's pretty scary because it's showing you what future liabilities our government's on the hook for to pay our future benefits that we all paid in for, to the system for and earned for Medicare, Medicaid, Social Security and government pensions, and a few other things. And the last time I looked, it was $146 trillion that they're on the hook for future benefits. Now, they're struggling to pay the interest on the current debt on their balance sheet. So the only way to fix it is you have to either raise revenues, which means our taxes substantially, and cut our benefits probably substantially to fix it. And it's going to take multiple generations to do that. Now, when you look at, in a while back, I looked at statistics as to how many people were living purely on Social Security benefits in retirement. And it was just over half our population. So can you imagine what would happen if they start cutting those benefits and the folks that are relying on that money to pay for their necessities? It's not going to go over too well. And so tax planning, I think, is very important, and to really look at it today and start implementing the strategies today, because if you need to do tax planning and say you're going to do Roth conversions or any type of tax planning to rebalance and rediversify how you're investing so you have tax efficiency in the future, you got to pay the taxes on what you haven't paid yet. And it's going to be less painful now to pay those taxes than possibly later when tax rates might go up. And so when you're inefficient from a tax planning perspective and you look into the future with what your tax bill might look like, and a lot of people thought they would be in a lower tax bracket in retirement. Well, there aren't that many people I talk to that are in a lower tax bracket in retirement, especially for those who did such a great job in accumulating pre-tax dollars in their 401ks and their IRAs. And now when they have to take required minimum distributions, which many people weren't told about that while they were saving in those years, and what the impact could be in, on their taxes later. And that's why when we do the retirement forecast, we look at what your required minimum distributions might do to your income. And with a lot of people we work with, their required minimum distributions are being forced out at a much higher amount of income than they need to spend or live on to cover themselves in their retirement. So now you're seeing people having a growing tax problem throughout the years of the retirement. Everything's getting taxed more heavily, whether it's Social Security or pensions or any other type of income. And when you're in a position of being tax inefficient, you have an erosion factor taking place on your wealth. But now you need to take more risk in how you invest to overcompensate for the unnecessary taxes you're paying because you don't have a tax strategy. So what I'm getting at is if you look at all these financial components of your entire plan, investment management is just one of them, but tax planning is so crucial. And if we can work out a tax reductions or mitigation strategy today that benefits you from paying less taxes in the future, then you don't have to take as much risk in how you invest to overcompensate for taxes you're not going to have to pay. There's so many people listening in, and because we get so many calls from people that are in this situation where they've compiled or accumulated so much money in their pre-tax retirement accounts, out of tax balance, they call us, and one of the biggest things that they see is when we do the retirement forecast analysis, what their tax bill could look like in the future if they do nothing today. And then we can come up with the strategy and the solution and the implementation of how to fix it. So if you haven't had this, if you're listening and you're in that type of position, give us a call. Let us do your retirement forecast and investment analysis so you have better clarity as to what the future might look from a tax perspective, especially, and what strategies and tools you have and what strategies and tools that might be available to you to mitigate those taxes.
19: And the best part about this, folks, is that it's complimentary. I know we're throwing a lot of information at you. Here's the bottom line. If you are, especially if you're 5 to 10 years away from retirement, these are conversations you need to be having. Again, this retirement forecast analysis and this investment analysis really gives you a great idea of where you stand today. Are you really taking advantage of all the tax strategies and opportunities? Are you letting Uncle Sam kind of rob you blind? These are great conversations to have, plus making sure that you are financially prepared for retirement. Again, for this retirement forecast and this investment analysis, call today. That is 203-872-0009, 203-872-0009, and that website, of course, masteringyourwealthradio.com. Stick with us here coming up. Are you part of this Roth generation? Find out. We'll be right back.
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19: Welcome back again. You're listening to Mastering Your Wealth with David Gagnon. Let's jump right back into it. Yes, the Wall Street Journal says Gen Z is being called the Roth generation. It's largely due to the advice that they're getting on social media.
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23: I'm going to go through step-by-step how to invest your Roth IRA.
24: I took a look at my Roth IRA's contributions, and for the first time in my life, I'm glad to say that I maxed mine out. I'm going to show you exactly how I did it.
19: Now here's the thing, 75% of Gen Z investors who contributed to an IRA in the first quarter chose a Roth account. But they're not the only ones embracing Roth strategies. Roth conversions by baby boomers also jumped to 41% during the same period here. So Gen Z may be getting, you know, all these headlines, I guess, but boomers are making some big Roth moves as well. Let's break this down here, David, all from getting, you know, advice on social media all the way to this concept about having a Roth. What are your thoughts here?
20: Well, I think baby boomers are making Roth moves because many of them are realizing that retirement is not just an investment challenge. It's a tax challenge. And a lot of people are starting to wake up about the fact that RMDs could be a problem for them, like we just discussed. And for decades, people were told to save in tax-deferred accounts. That's kind of how everybody started out decades ago, especially back in the mid-70s when the government changed the rules where they allowed folks to put money into a retirement plan, whether it be an employer or IRA, on a pre-tax basis. And they did that because people weren't saving enough, and the government implemented that ERISA Act to allow people to save for their retirement and not pay the tax on the contributions, because they realized that people were not saving enough for retirement. They were relying solely on Social Security, and Social Security was not supposed to be the retirement plan for people. It was supposed to be a supplement to the retirement. So for many decades, from the mid-70s on, the baby boomers were feeling that, okay, this is a tax benefit or tax break. In some ways it is, but in other ways, if you do too good of a job, like we were talking a little while ago, you could get caught on the other end when you do retire, and now required minimum distributions are becoming a tax problem. So for decades, boomers were doing that. They would put the money in their 401k, get a deduction, defer the tax, and deal with it later. And as you do that type of funding, you're compounding your taxes to a future point in time, plus all the growth on those dollars. That worked well during the accumulation years, but once people approach retirement, the tax bill eventually comes due, so people have to take out their minimum distributions. So every dollar that comes out of a traditional IRA or 401k is generally taxable. Then required minimum distributions begin, Social Security may become more taxable, Medicare premiums may increase through the IRMA taxation because your Medicare Part B is tied to your income. And the surviving spouse may eventually face higher tax rates as a single filer. So the boomers are asking a very important question. Do I want all of my retirement income controlled by future tax rates? Now, Roth conversions became popular because people felt that, okay, I need to have an area to be more tax efficient, have a tax-free resource to hopefully mitigate taxes in the future when I want to access my income. So a Roth conversion allows you to move money from a traditional IRA or 401k into a Roth. You pay tax on the conversion, but qualified withdrawals from the Roth can be tax-free later. And when you do a Roth conversion, you got to be really careful on whether it's a good fit for your personal situation, because if you're going to do a Roth conversion, pay the tax today, you really want to let that Roth go without any taking any distributions from it for the next 10, maybe 13, 14, 15 years, where it makes financial sense. And a lot of people don't really realize that. And as you get closer to retirement, a Roth is less beneficial for those folks, because when you retired at 65 and you're doing Roth conversions, and you might need access to that money later, say in 5-6 years to supplement your income, well, a Roth conversion is probably not the thing to do. And that's why you have to be very careful when you're doing these Roth conversions. You should base your decisions on pure analytics of your own financial situation and tax situation. And we also look at Roth alternative conversions, and we show folks how that gives you the same tax-free access to your money in the future, like a Roth, but it brings into the arena some other benefits, such as a death benefit. Now, think about this. If you have a tax-free resource that can accumulate money like a Roth, mm-hmm. and we can eliminate the market risk and still earn our interest on market gains, but a death benefit will be paid out later in life when you do die. Think about this. We shifted the tax that you paid up front, we shifted that to another party. When your death benefit gets paid out, you get refunded your tax bill that you paid on the front end to get into the tax-free account. So the reason this is especially relevant now is that many retirees may be in a favorable tax window to do Roth conversions. And if they can do the conversions, maybe they just stopped working, they have some pension money coming in, or they're in a lower bracket than what they were when they were in their working years, they may be able to start doing these conversions methodically and do tax bracket management to start shifting some of their pre-tax money into the tax-free Roth. And that'll help them lower their RMDs in the future. So their income may be lower than it will be later, and they may have time to convert gradually before the RMDs start kicking in. And so we always evaluate this to see if it is an opportunity for a tax planning objective for a client. And a lot of people that are doing Roth conversions, what I've seen, they're making some costly mistakes. And you got to be careful, because not everybody should be doing them. And we do this on a case-by-case analysis, because large Roth conversion can push somebody into a much higher tax bracket. And if you're in retirement, it can increase your Medicare Part B premiums, which you may not have realized. And a lot of people get taken back by that because they didn't realize that some of these Roth conversions can impact other areas that cost them more money. And so it's not how much should I convert in which year and at what tax. The question is, how much should I convert in which tax year and on what tax cost. That's what they have to look at and look at the big picture of how it would impact them long term.
19: Yeah, and as you talked about here, doing a Roth conversion isn't for everybody, right? We say it all the time. Planning for retirement, there's nothing cookie cutter about it. So if you're wanting to talk about these Roth alternatives, if you are at least 5 years from retirement or maybe just entered retirement, you have questions about this. How can you be better tax efficient, especially as it looks down the road at RMDs and et cetera? Are Roth conversions an option for you? Find out. That phone number, 203-872-0009. 203-872-0009. Of course, that website, masteringyourwealthradio.com. You know, David, we hear from different folks each and every single week. Some have just retired. Some are 5 years from retirement. Some are, you know, further than that, 10, 15 years. And they're just trying to get the ball rolling here. So what would you say is the sweet spot to start having these conversations? Because let's be honest, the years go fast, the days go slow. And before you know it, you're knocking on retirement's door and you might be thinking, oh, no, should I have done this 5 years ago?
20: Well, I'll tell you, it's never too early to start planning with your finances. What I find is, people get started in their careers. They get out of high school, college. Mm-hmm. They get focused on their work, growing a family, putting their children through school. And then before they know it, they're 55. The kids are out of the house. And now they're looking at maybe 10 years out when they want to retire. And they have done no retirement planning. They have no written plan. They have no strategy. And a lot of people are running on a plan of hope. Now, I've been doing this for over 40 years between being a practicing CPA, tax planning, comprehensive planning, and I've yet to see anybody with a strategic, personalized financial tax income plan. And when people ask, well, when should I come see you? Well, if you don't have a plan, you kind of want to see in today's dollars with what you're currently doing, where you're placing your money, how you're investing. You want to look into the future with how that's going to look without changing anything. And that's why these retirement forecast income analysis we do for folks is so important, because we bring the clarity to the surface as to how it's going to look for you, adjusted for inflation and taxes, and we stress test it for different variables, whether it be longevity, higher taxes, higher inflation. And we get a lot of information from that so we can have a meaningful conversation with somebody to indicate to them what's working and what isn't. And we can see what the problems are. Will you run out of money? Are you going to pay too much in taxes? Are you currently taking too much risk in your investments and not receiving enough yield on your money? And a lot of people need a lot of answers in all these different areas. And when we put together a strategic, personalized plan and show people how to fund it with the right tools and strategies, now it gives them the confidence, the clarity, and the comfort to know it's going to work okay. And we can stress test it for some of the things we just can't control. And when people have that exercise done, now the anxiety, the financial anxiety goes away. The confidence comes to the surface. And people realize that when we build their plan, and we incorporate their dreams, whether it's trips or doing things with the grandkids or addressing anything on their bucket list, everything's going to cost something, right? Now the people can go into retirement with confidence and know that we validated the fact that they're going to be able to meet their objectives and be more tax efficient, because we're going to look at tax planning, take less risk, have a reliable income, have a backup strategy for out-of-pocket health care. That's what we look at trying to accomplish when those opportunities are there, and have a plan when the spouse passes away so the surviving spouse doesn't have to worry. Everything's been planned for. And so it's a process. We just don't do investment management. We do comprehensive planning. We tie all these financial pieces together to find the highest level of efficiency in each of those decisions you make, whether it's optimizing your Social Security, that's a strategy, your pension, income plan, tax plan, estate plan, long-term care plan. And I think the sooner people come to us to evaluate this, the better the opportunities will be as we implement things that are going to benefit them. Because when you make good decisions, your benefits compound for the better. when you have things that are costing you money in your blind spot that you don't even know is occurring until we point this out, those will compound in your blind spot, and they're going to be harder to unravel later. So don't wait. Give us a call. Have us do that analysis for you so you know where you stand today and what opportunities we can incorporate to make things better.
19: 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That's where David comes in. Allow him to put his over four decades of experience to work for you. If you're listening to the show and you feel a little overwhelmed, take a deep breath. Again, the hard part is you picking up the phone and making an appointment, keeping it on the calendar, again, for this complimentary retirement forecast income analysis. That phone number, 203-872-0009, 203-872-0009. 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Coming up in a moment, if you like game shows, stay tuned. Get ready to play the retirement prediction board. We'll be right back.
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19: Welcome back to the show. We appreciate you joining us. Once again, this is Mastering Your Wealth, and I am Jessica here with David Gagnon. 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And again, that website, masteringyourwealthradio.com. Well, it looks like Major League Baseball is stepping into the world of prediction markets. Fans will now be able to place bets on outcomes of games, seasons, and even standings. So let's build our own little, I don't know, retirement prediction board. If MLB can do it, we can do it too, David. So if we had to post odds on the future of retirement, what would be on that board?
20: That's a great way to frame it because retirement planning isn't about predicting outcomes. It's about preparing for the most likely risk. And if we built a real retirement prediction board, here's what I'd put at the top. Will retirement happen later than planned? And this is one of the biggest risks because people assume they'll retire on their timeline, but life gets in the way. People have health issues, job loss, family responsibilities. I've seen this over and over again over the years. You know, sometimes you just can't predict all these variables that might change your path. There was a man that he was planning to retire at 65. We built a contingency plan at age 61 just in case he lost his job prematurely before his ideal retirement age of 65. Another thing we also want to take a look at is, will inflation change what comfortable means for some folks, because inflation doesn't feel like a headline. It feels like a lifestyle erosion, and it happens gradually over time, because we can see in the recent years how groceries, healthcare, travel costs have gone up significantly. They all rise at different rates. That's why when we look at this and these variables that are hard to predict, we want to build into the plan growth into the portfolio so we can hopefully offset some of those rises in prices and inflationary pressure on your money. We want to have flexible withdrawal strategies and income sources that adjust over time, because sometimes we can build into the equation of your income flow things that will go up with inflation. There are opportunities to do that. Social Security does give you some cost of living adjustments, but there are some other tools that we can use to build in increases gradually over time to help offset some of that inflation. The other thing is, will market volatility hit at the worst time? And it usually does for a lot of people. Worst timing is early in retirement when withdrawals begin. And a lot of people are pretty vulnerable to that if they're relying on the market to produce their paycheck. So what we'll do is we'll create guardrails on the income plan. And so we want to have some money in there that's not tied to daily markets. We want to have some cash reserves because surprises come up, and you want to make sure you have access to cash and be able to get it without taking losses on it. So you want to have something that's pretty stable and predictable. We'll set up structured withdrawal plans, because when we do planning, there's a way we can build structure into your withdrawal and income plan so volatility doesn't turn into a permanent damage. So you can see, I mean, this is just a couple of variables that can impact the retirement. Taxes and inflation is a big thing, but Social Security, will that change? People are worried about that. Lifestyle that could be impacted by change in health, which can cost you money out of pocket. So, you know, there's a lot of things that we have to take into account when we're doing planning and stress test a plan for some of these events that may occur. Maybe they won't, but you want to have a plan that can show you where you go off the guardrails. What is your spending capabilities in different environments? And so I think planning is so critical for people to have done, and yet very few people are doing it. They're saving money, and they're hoping for the best, and they draw from it as they need it into the retirement. And they're really not aligning their money in the right places to create a really good, predictable income plan. So I think people really should seek professional help if they're not getting a second opinion on these decisions that they're going to make in retirement.
19: Absolutely. And again, the good news is David's got over 40 years of experience here, folks. If you want to call in, get those questions answered, we can set that phone call up for you as well. You could do a Zoom. You can come in the office. If you already have a plan put in place, you can get that second set of eyes looking at it as well. Or if you're in the beginning stages, this is a great opportunity to find out, okay, how do I get started on this journey called retirement? 203-872-0009. 203-872-0009. You know, you talk about people accumulating and spending, accumulating and spending. Well, there's an article on MoneyWise.com that said, if you are worried about not having $1 million before retirement, it's okay. You might still get there after you retire. So it also points out in a new survey by Northwestern Mutual that states a lot of retirees are spending really only 2% of their savings each year. And that withdrawal rate, assuming the market cooperates, I mean, your money could actually double. What's your thoughts on this?
20: Well, the math behind that idea can work, but the real question is whether it works in real life. If somebody is withdrawing just 2% and markets perform well, their portfolio could grow. Now, but that scenario depends on several things going right. Strong market returns being one of them, controlled spending, good health, no major unexpected expenses. And that's where the theory starts to break down, because I've seen both sides of this. I've worked with a client a while back who was extremely conservative with her withdrawal. She barely touched her portfolio because Social Security covered most of her needs. On paper, she was doing everything right. Her account continued to grow. But here's the issue. She wasn't enjoying her retirement. She had built the plan to last, but not to live. She had, if she were to live her lifestyle, to do the task or the bucket list things that she wanted to do in retirement, that would be a different price tag. She wanted to travel, but she kept holding back on that. And on the other side, I've seen clients assume markets will cooperate, and then reality doesn't match expectations. So a few poor early years in retirement combined with withdrawals can quickly change that outcome. The math can work, but we don't build plans around if everything goes right. We build them around what if things don't. And that means defining a sustainable withdrawal strategy, which is very important. Structuring your income sources, whether it be Social Security, annuities, your investments. Building flexibility into your spending is pretty important. And stress testing under different market scenarios. Because nothing is, you'll never be able to predict all the variables that could impact your money.
19: Of course.
20: Bad, right? So come in today. If you want to get some clarity on how things look going forward, we can do a forecast analysis to see what retirement might look like. And that is a great exercise because we might see things in the future that you don't see coming that might be a problem that will allow you to have time today to fix it with a good investment strategy aligned with your income needs.
19: The best part, guys, this is complimentary. 203-872-0009. 203-872-0009. Again, that website, masteringyourwealthradio.com. You know, David, we know we have lots of folks listening. They tell you when they see you around town, they call and say, I love this part of the show, and this, here's my question. And so we know we have a really big audience out there. We appreciate you guys very, very much. It makes me wonder, okay, so they're obviously our loyal listeners, right? They call in and they come to see you, but what makes you different? What makes you stand out with your approach and how you plan for retirement than the guy down the street or those big buildings we all know?
20: I'll tell you, we get a lot of calls from people with advisors, but they're calling us because they're not getting the answers to a lot of other things that will impact their money, such as how do you optimize your Social Security? What is the best strategy for that? How do you optimize your pension? How do you do real forward-looking tax mitigation planning? So when you're working with an advisor, you need to know what their focus is, what they really are helping you with your financial decisions. And a lot of them are investment people or annuity people. And they're not looking at all these other financial decisions that are extremely important that need to be assessed and evaluated so you're building efficiency in all these different areas. And so what we do is we do planning first and advising on how to invest after the fact. Because if you're making your investment decisions without a strategic, comprehensive plan that's looking all at all these moving financial variables, you're likely not putting your money in the right places for your plan. And so comprehensive planning, tax planning is critical. And I think that is really the starting point people should work off of, a plan. Your last conversation with anybody should be where you invest your money after your plan's done. And so we're independent. We're objective. My background's taxes, being a CPA. And that's where we can create a lot of value. An advisor should create a lot of value beyond how they're investing your money. In all these other areas where people make costly decisions that are in their blind spot. They don't even know they've made them until we point these things out. So if you want clarity, you want real planning, give us a call.
19: 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That phone number is 203-872-0009. 203-872-0009. 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
19: 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All right, I love lists, right? I love making things simple. Here are the top five mistakes that you need to avoid if you are 5 years before retirement. David, I gave you a copy of this list. Give me some ideas here. What's your take on each of them?
20: The 5 years before retirement may be the most important planning window of someone's financial life. At that point, mistakes become harder to fix because there's less time to recover. The first mistake is trying to make up for lost time. I see this quite often, unfortunately. Some people realize they're behind and suddenly become too aggressive with how they invest their money. I just did a portfolio analysis for a radio listener a couple months ago. And they want to retire in a couple of years, but they were heavily invested in the tech sector of the market. Now, they did pretty well up to this point, but it could change so quickly. And if that were to occur in the near future, that's going to change their ability to retire with the money they need. Right now, you can't get too greedy. And if you're that close to retirement and you have that vulnerability in your portfolio, which could drop 20, 30, 40%. I mean, when techs drop, they can drop pretty quick. So right now we're going to restructure everything so we can put airbags on their money, still get opportunities that the market might present. But the other thing is we're going to have some safeguards, some hedging strategies so they don't get beat up right before they might retire. You know, people can't chase returns if they feel like they need to catch up. And, you know, and you can't over concentrate in the market or do large Roth conversions without understanding the tax consequences when you're that close to retirement. And planning aggressively is different from investing recklessly. So, you know, you have to carefully make these decisions, in these different areas. You know, the second mistake is not prioritizing liquidity. You know, as retirement approaches, you need accessible money. You know, if every dollar is tied up in retirement accounts, annuities, real estate, or long-term investments, you may be forced to sell or withdraw at a bad time. So liquidity gives you options, and that's important to have. You have to have a bucket of liquidity. The third mistake is investing the way you always have. The strategy that helped you accumulate money may not be the right strategy once you need income from that money. We see this a lot, and that's why it's so crucial that people take advantage of our comprehensive portfolio investment analysis, because this will provide a lot of clarity as to how they're invested and whether, if in fact, it's aligning with their income planning benefits or their planning benefits in general. So retirement requires a shift from accumulation to distribution. That means it has to be measured differently in how you invest your money. The fourth mistake is not knowing your expenses. Many people will know their account balances, but they do not know what their lifestyle actually costs. And this is very evident when we do a comprehensive forecast. This is an exercise that people have to go through for us to see what their spending needs require and their lifestyle spending. And that is a major problem because retirement income planning starts with spending. And if the spending number is wrong, the whole forecast can be wrong. And then the fifth mistake is not knowing where the finish line is. You know, retirement's not just a number. It is a lifestyle. And when you do want to retire, where will you live? How much will you travel? What's on your bucket list? Will you help the children or grandchildren? Will you downsize? Will you keep working part-time? All these decisions affect your plan. And so we kind of want to bake it into your plan to see, all right, well, how does it look? What problems surface? And then what are the financial solutions to fix it? You know, it's got to be personalized.
19: If you want to come in and sit down for that complimentary, comprehensive investment analysis, now is time to do it, guys. Crucial. Do not wait till the last minute. This is where you put your money where your mouth is, so to speak, here, David. You've been doing this nearly 40 years. So sitting down with somebody, especially over time, has changed, right? We're seeing the highest inflation that we've seen in years, record highs, but the market's doing

0: him, and we hope to hear from you.
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3: 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Any comments regarding safe and secure products and guaranteed income streams refer only to fixed insurance products. They do not refer in any way to securities or investment advisory products. Fixed insurance and annuity product guarantees are subject to the claims paying ability of the issuing company and are not offered by Brookstone. David Gagnon and First Financial Planners are not affiliated with or endorsed by the Social Security Administration or any other government agency.
4: The preceding program was paid for by First Financial Planners, who is solely responsible for its content.

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1: From ABC News, I'm Brian Clark. Talks between the U.S. and Iran are set to resume at the technical level even after President Trump said the ceasefire was over. And ABC's Selena Wang at the White House said the president continues threats against Iran.
2: The president is issuing this new threat against Iran, posting this morning that 1,000 missiles are locked and loaded and aimed at Iran, with thousands more to immediately follow if the Iranian government acts on its threat to assassinate or attempt to assassinate him. And he goes further, adding that orders have already been given and the U.S. military is ready, willing, and able to completely decimate and destroy all areas of Iran.
1: President did not sign the new housing bill into law because Congress did not pass his voting ID bill, but that housing bill did become law overnight. The bipartisan measure aims to lower home costs by making houses cheaper to build, boosting supply, and it restricts Wall Street.

0: investors from buying up single-family homes. Urgent rescues in the Midwest after dangerous weather across the region. ABC meteorologist Samara Theodore has more on the impacts in Missouri.
1: In Iron County, over 200 canoers and staff members rescued at a campsite in Talmsock Mountain State Park. These family members reacting as they waited on loved ones still stranded at the campground.
2: There's five of them camping and in a tent. They tried to stay on top of their car while it was flooding, and they lost the car, the truck, so they had to go to a tree.
1: National Guard helicopters helping to rescue and bring campers to reunification sites.
0: In California, evacuation orders east of Los Angeles after the Summit fire expanded to cover more than 2,600 acres. Bert Horstmeyer lives in Pinyon Hills.
3: It just kind of got out of hand, so, but they'll get it out. These guys are the best.
0: Apple sued OpenAI in federal court in California, alleging OpenAI is stealing its trade secrets. 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
0: 10 people were killed in a small plane crash in the Bahamas, says ABC's Tom Sufi Burge.
7: An urgent investigation is underway today in the Bahamas after a small plane crashed, killing everyone on board. Video of the crash site obtained by ZNS Bahamas shows the wreckage smoldering in a forest near the capital. Officials saying one person initially survived the crash, but later died of their injuries.
0: And aviation regulators have suspended the airline's operating license during the investigation. Crews in Washington, D.C. are once again draining the reflecting pool at the Lincoln Memorial that's been hit by green algae and damage to its new blue sealant, as ABC's Chuck Sievertson explains.
8: President Trump's problem-plagued effort to revamp the pool pushes well past his initial goal of having it ready by July 4th to mark the nation's 250th birthday. Last month, the water was clouded by a green algae bloom, and pieces of the new blue sealant appeared to be peeling off the bottom. Trump has blamed the peeling on vandals, though critics allege it's from shoddy repair work. Charged Olympic canoeist David Hearn, who denies allegations that he damaged the lining.
0: That's ABC's Chuck Sievertson. Another change in Washington, D.C. The entrance to the White House is undergoing what the White House calls security enhancements and upgrades on the North Portico. It's expected to be finished around mid-September. It's not clear what the security enhancements entail. I'm Brian Clark, ABC News.
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11: Connecticut's State Historic Preservation Office has begun reviewing a proposal to demolish a row of Tudor Revival buildings from the 1890s at 2 Greenwich Avenue in Greenwich. The property owner wants to replace the buildings with 2 4-story mixed-use structures containing retail space and apartments. But residents and preservation advocates argue the buildings are an irreplaceable part of the town's historic character. Although the buildings are part of the Greenwich Avenue Historic District on the National Registry of Historic Places, local officials have limited authority to stop demolition and are looking to state intervention for possible protections. The Puerto Rican Parade of Fairfield County is returning to Bridgeport for a weekend-long celebration of Puerto Rican culture featuring music, food, and community events. Festivities include a flag raising ceremony at Bridgeport City Hall today. The celebration concludes on Sunday with the parade beginning at 11 a.m. and the festival starting at 1 p.m. at Seaside Park. For WICC News, I'm Paul Goodman.
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12: Today will be partly sunny and warm with a random shower during the afternoon with a high near 80. Partly cloudy this evening and overnight in the low 60s. Sunday, sunny, warm, and dry in the mid-80s. I'm meteorologist Paul Piorek on WICC.
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13: Well, we're going to get right to it. We've got a load of callers already. We've got room for one more up there, but we're going to go right away to talk to Ron in Idaho with an 18 Silverado. How you doing, Ron?
15: I'm doing great. How are you guys?
13: We're not bad at all. Missing Chris, but we're all right. We'll get her done.
15: Hey, thanks for what you're doing, giving us all this good information out here. We really appreciate it.
13: You're very welcome.
15: I've got a 2018 Silverado. I'm curious about something. I've been reading on the internet about the AFM delete devices that you put in your OBD port that keeps it in 8-cylinder mode all the time.
13: Mm-hmm.
15: Does that really save the engine from, you know, losing the lifters and having to be rebuilt?
13: Well, it stops it from turning on and off. And what we've seen when they're dead, if we've taken one apart, we see that the one of two things has happened. Either the lifter has fallen apart, the lock pin has come out of it and it's fallen apart because it's got a lot of wear on it, which could be caused from turning on and off if the oil is not changed off enough or just a poor quality or some contaminations in there, whatever reason. The other thing we see is camshafts that are worn down because they're delaminating. The metal's coming apart that's on that forged camshaft. And the lifter as well, and that breaks down, which is an oiling system issue. That wouldn't have anything to do with the AFM. If you shut the AFM off, the cam could still wear. That's going to be a separate thing. But as far as the lock pin goes,
15: right.
13: Yes, I believe that if you've got, let's say you just have an oil quality issue, so things are going to wear under pressure easier. If that lock pin is having to move a lot, anything that has to move needs a friction reduction by means of that oil. So if you've got something going on there and it's going to wear, keeping it from moving is going to prevent that wear, you would hope. So it's definitely not going to hurt anything. And they're really cheap. I see those out there anywhere from $40 to about $120, depending on which brand you buy. And they all do the same thing. They just keep the computer in a mode thinking that we shouldn't be running the AFM right now, and it shuts it down. So for peace of mind, I have a lot of customers that put those in the vehicles. Now, as the vehicles age, if they've ever had that system operating or if the system just breaks down on its own, the solenoid valves that open up to allow the oil to go into that system to shut those lifters off, to collapse them, the solenoids can leak, and if they start leaking just a little bit of oil creeping by them, it tries to lift that pin off the seat in the lifter, that lock pin, just a little bit, and that's worse than being turned on fully and turned off fully, as they're normally supposed to work. There's no pulse within between. They're on or off. So if it's partially open, it's going to allow that pin to slide off its lock and wear it out faster. And there's nothing you can do about that. So shutting that off, it won't help that once it's already occurred. But I think if you shut it off early in life on a vehicle, your chances of that are pretty low that it's ever going to leak by there. But if you do like a lot of people have, when they hit 150,000 miles and they still haven't had a problem, they're wanting to fix it, they put that in and it disables it. I, I think they might be kind of defeating the purpose, because it's better to have it full on or full off than that little leak in between. If that makes sense.
15: Yeah, it does. It's only got 18,000 miles on it, and it gets regular maintenance.
13: You know, if the question was, with 18,000 miles, do you think there's any significant wear in those solenoids yet? I would say no. I would say you're probably pretty good. But also, you know, I see so many people come in that have never turned that off, and they're working just fine.
16: Yeah, they come in with, we get them in here with 170,000 miles, and they're still running fine. And it's usually, when you look at the vehicle, it's either been ran really hard and it's been maintained well, or you can just tell it was a truck as nice as it sounds like yours is run with 18,000 miles, and somebody that's really concerned, and they just took extra caution to make sure they did their oil changes at 3,500 miles or 3,000 miles instead of 7,000 miles.
13: Yeah.
16: And right. And the way they drove the vehicle made a difference too. But it's a truck. You're supposed to be able to use it like a truck. And I know that we've had these multi-cylinder displacement changes, we've watched over the years as the technology has also improved, because they went from the old 4.68 fuel injection or whatever it was in the old Cadillacs back in the 80s to the first generation, which seemed to operate the same cylinders. And then they got the newest generation where it can random, or not random, but it uses all the cylinders in different sequences. And, you know, the thought was that it would not be as problematic on certain cylinders that way. And so there's been many evolutions of it, and the system has gotten much better over the years. We've seen, at this point, I think, Russ, tell me if I'm wrong. If I am, please do. But the failures on the 7 to 13 model, they're older now, so you see more of them. But that system seemed to produce more failures at its point and in its life
13: earlier
16: than this 14 or newer LT series has,
13: right?
16: Which was an updated version of the system.
13: Yeah, that earlier system, 12, 13, those were the ones that really hit. We put a lot of engines in those.
16: So, but I think Russ said a good thing. If it's peace of mind and you sound like you want that, we haven't found that there's any harm in putting the system to bed, just putting it to sleep. But if you want to do it 100% the right way, you would take out the cam and the lifters and you know, get the whole solenoid manifold and everything. Just
13: and that's a lot of work and a lot of money.
16: That costs a bunch of money. This is a pretty easy peace of mind.
15: Is there any one particular brand of those defeat devices that you like over the others?
13: No, they all seem to do exactly the same thing. I haven't heard anything bad from anyone on those yet. Mm-hmm. And I haven't heard anything like special or good in exception to one brand over another. It's, they go in there and they basically tell the computer it's in, from what I've seen, that it's in tow haul mode without it being in tow haul mode. It doesn't change the transmission settings. It just goes into that portion where it says, when it's in this mode, don't run the AFM, shut that off. And it does that. Other ones have the ability, they shut off that, and they also shut off that start-stop mode. When you come to a stop sign, it shuts it down, and stop-start, it shuts that off too. So you can get, if you pay a little more, you can get it to do different things. They also have one that when you put in remembers the last settings, Shannon has something similar to that in his, you plug it in, and whatever you set on your dash, if you turned off the stop-start, it doesn't start.
16: That's exactly what I have.
13: And if it's in tow-haul mode when you shut it off, it restarts in tow haul mode, where, you know, I've got one, and every time I pull a boat, every time I turn the thing off, I start it back up. It says, don't forget to put it back in tow haul mode. I see you have a trailer plugged in. So it's not a big deal, but it's also a pain, because it's like, I've got this plugged in. Just stay. It should, my thought would be on that, it should always, what you got a trailer plugged in, automatically go to tow haul mode. If it knows the trailer's plugged in, it's reminding you, put it in there.
16: That's the device I put in was from Gen 5 DIY was the name of the company.
13: Yeah.
16: And it's on the auto start stop, and it's a 22.5 Silverado. That's the mid-year refresh. And Russ nailed it right on the head. It just remembers the last button push that I did. It's not changing any of the factory settings. It's just remembering that every time I was starting the vehicle, I was pushing the button and turning start stop off. Well, this just does that automatically. If you watch the information screen, it's just doing that automatically when I start the vehicle.
13: Does that help you out?
15: Okay. Yes, it does. I'll do some research, and I really appreciate all your help. You guys have become my favorite podcast of anything I listen to. So I really, thank you very much.
13: We appreciate that. Thank you. Take care.
15: You bet. Have a great day.
13: Well, thanks for the call. That was awesome. We always appreciate a little bit of feedback on how we're doing, and we'll try to keep doing better. This is the End of the Hood Show. We'll be back in just a couple of minutes.
16: Did you know that one out of every three vehicles worldwide is powered by Clarios? 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
13: Welcome back to the End of the Hood Show. 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
13: Oh, man, we've got so many people calling us. I wish Chris was here to throw his two cents in worth. But you're here for answers, and we're going to give you some answers. So we're going to go to Randy in Arizona with an 04 Mercury. How you doing there, Randy?
1: Hey, guys. Hey, great. I don't know how you're doing it without Chris. I'll pray for you.
14: Thank you.
13: That's how we're doing it. God is my co-pilot. Shannon's the guy in the back.
16: Yeah, I'm hanging out with both of them.
13: He's checking luggage.
1: Definitely love listening to you guys. So I'm doing what a pretty common thing's done on a 22-year-old Mercury Marquis is I'm replacing that air suspension with the coil springs and the shocks. I got the kit. And so unlike my truck where I got one of those warning lights with my tires, I'm trying to eliminate that warning light situation. So I did some research, and I want your opinion. It gives you the research I found is there's four options. One I'm eliminating. I'm not going to put in a bypass module. So it's either cut a dark green wire with a lighter green stripe in it, which I looked at a diagram, and I've been underneath that area. I had my glove box out before, and if I did do that, I would want to know maybe if it's important. There's two areas, you know, make sure I cut it in the right place. One of the other ones is turn the switch off, which my switch is off right now in the trunk for the suspension, and pull a fuse. But I'm not confident that one would work. And then the other one is my car is real clean underneath. I could I've been underneath there doing all kinds of stuff. I could pull that, those parts out and then take those sensors and zip tie them up. I mean, I'm sure they're clean. That would be easy to do. So just wondering your opinion on which one of those you would recommend.
13: The best way to do it is with the module. If you got to buy the kit, they have kits with the bypass and kits without. But when you're not doing that, you've got a couple things going on. So you've got ride height sensors back there. If they're not connected, it needs to see that the computer wants to see them connected and wants to see them moving when it commands air to the suspension. So if the compressor's not running, it's going to say, hey, the compressor didn't put a load on it, turn the light on. If it is running, but the car doesn't move in suspension, it doesn't see those sensors move up and down, it's going to say, hey, we turned the compressor on and they didn't move, turn the light on. If we try to drop it and it didn't drop, turn the light on. So it's got a lot of things that'll turn that light on. If you turn the switch off and then pull the fuse, what's going to happen is it's going to see that the switch is off and that'll be fine. It shuts it down. But when you pull the fuse, it's going to turn the light on because it sees that there's power missing from the module back there. Sometimes you can just turn the switch off with the car sitting, you know, if it's sitting at rest, the keys turned off, the door's open, you can just flip that switch off and it'll stay off. That'll work fine. But there's a lot of those cars that don't even have a switch. Those are the ones that you can't get by. But I have had some success with those where just try that first. Turn the switch off with the car off, leave the fuse in it, and see what it does. Because it won't try to power the compressor or raise or lower it when it's in service mode by having that switch off. Other times, though, there are some of those models that with the switch off, it says on the dash, hey, the power's off to the suspension, so we got a light on. And that's what the code is that it's turned off. And it's reminding you to turn it back on after so many minutes. There's a few things you can do with that, but have you bought the kit yet to convert it?
1: Yeah, I bought one from the Geek guys there, it didn't come with one of those bypass modules, but none of them that I saw had that. It looks like you can get one for probably $50-$100 or whatever. And then you probably need a battery for it.
13: It should be just a, plug-in to that.
1: Oh, really? Okay.
13: Yeah. Now you might be able to pull in the fuse and shutting it off. That's one thing. And it's old enough. I think you can, the wire you're cutting feeds the instrument cluster. And I think you can do that if you get the right one. Now, if you cut the wrong one, you can always put it back. It's not the end of the world. But yeah, if you can look up and find which wire to cut, what you're doing is you're just cutting the power to that information center on the dash. You just want to shut that, you know, tell it, everything's fine. We're not doing anything. The newer ones, you cannot do that.
16: Yeah, because that's all the networks all got to communicate together. And
13: you cut something, it's going
16: to
13: say, "Hey, I'm missing the signal to the light. Turn the light on." But this one, I think, powers the bulb.
1: It's funny the you eliminated the height sensor one that cracks me up. They ought to, when you go to YouTube, there ought to be a little headline saying fiction and nonfiction. You know,
13: there should, and it's. If you look at the stats on the internet right now, I believe we're up to close to 60% of all information, period, on the internet is posted by and run by AI and bots. So it's fake. So when you're looking at the posts on Facebook, I used to enjoy just 3-4 years ago, enjoy reels on Facebook and posts on YouTube and Instagram that were. Somebody had to work hard to post crazy, funny content. You'd see a car crash that was a stunt and staged, and it was real. Like when they jumped that Dukes of Hazzard car, and I think it was in Michigan six, seven years ago, they had that huge jump and just destroyed the car. Well, it was 100% real. Yeah. Well, now they're doing that with AI, and if you watch it close, you'll catch the spots where they screwed it up. But like you said, so when we post on our YouTube page every week, if you haven't seen us, you can be scared and see our faces there. But on YouTube, it asks me, is there any AI-generated content? And if I do not click, if I had it in there, which we never have, and I clicked on the box that said, you know, or didn't click on it for AI, they can take your page down and just ban your channel. But there are hundreds of thousands of people that never put that in. And it, when you see it, it'll give a warning right as you turn the video on at the top. It says contains AI generated content. And I've seen plenty of that, but I've also seen plenty that are horrible AI with bad information, because you can ask a channel to just, you can ask AI, create a video on disabling air ride on a Mercury, and it'll come up with whatever it finds on the internet, good or bad, and it'll post it like it's the truth. So it's hard for you to find that. You've got to find a guy or girl out there that's actually done it. They're showing you the procedure as they do it and how it worked. And I think you can, I believe for sure you can find that if you take a look.
1: You know, you gave me peace of mind in two areas. One is the, if I cut a long wire, which I'm probably not going to do, then I could just reconnect it, because the fear was cutting a wire and I'm screwed forever.
13: Yeah.
1: The other thing is I have had that switch off and left it off by accident, and I drove my car around and no light came on.
13: Then keep
1: doing it. So I'm thinking Yeah, so I'm thinking that just as simple as just turning that switch off will probably remedy the situation. So I appreciate it.
16: You turn off the lights.
13: A lot of people, too, with the air ride problems, they found, they're like, oh, hey, my bags are blown out or whatever, my air ride's not working. They turn the switch off, and they're like, well, I've been driving it for 6 months. Did you notice anything? No, it drives exactly like it did before. It seems fine to me. It's like, well, maybe you just want to leave it. Don't convert it. Don't do anything. Just leave it. Some of them work pretty good, because the air bag is what they call an air spring. It adjusts the level of the vehicle, but it uses the springs of the car, if it's equipped with coil springs back there, to keep it level. The air ride just runs it up and down and changes the dampening a little bit, but it still has the shock built into it. So if they're not leaking oil, you know, in a lot of cases, they're still safe. You just got to find that out with your own shop to know for sure.
1: Yeah. And so that was another, and I'll let you go on the next one, but I had one other. So in other words, it won't hurt anything. If you're not hearing metal rubbing or you're not bouncing up and down and you can hear problems, it ain't going to hurt nothing to keep driving it as it sits, right?
13: Right. If it's got a spring back there anyways, and there's no leakage of oil from those shocks, and they're still doing their job, it's not bouncing when you hit it like a roller coaster, when you hit the bumps. Yeah. Most people I know they've left them. I've got some customers who've had them 10 years. They're like, oh, I just keep driving the thing. Like, okay, well, if you've gone this far, it must be okay.
16: And you have other ones like the Lincoln Continentals where they go bad and the car just
13: dragging the ground.
16: You can't, that's unsafe. And
13: it's
16: you
13: like
16: can't
13: a dog
16: do
13: with worms.
16: Yeah. You know, so.
1: All right. Well, I appreciate the info, guys.
13: You bet. Thanks for the call. Take care. Yeah, those air ride, that's a thing. We still convert a lot that have to be. Some of the newer Cadillacs, some of the
16: Have you done any Jeeps yet?
13: No, we don't. We will not work on we don't do any air suspension work on the Jeeps or any Chrysler Ram products because of the nitrogen charged shocks they have in there. It's just a different type of system. And with that, it's just something that we don't like. I mean, the dealers will still work on them, but they're kind of a nightmare, so we've stayed away from them. We've had our own employees that own those, and they said, nightmare. We'll be right back after a couple minutes on Under the Hood. Take care.
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31: That's all you got to do to fix it? I could have paid a guy $1,000 to do that. This is Under the Hood.
13: Welcome back to Under the Hood, everybody. I'm Russ Evans along with Shannon the Nordstrom. We're going to give away another hoodie. Congratulations, Barbara Herkowitz, from our friends over at Berkeley One Classics, celebrating over 50 years of collector car coverage. And congratulations to everybody here at Under the Hood. The next one we're going to go to here is Gill in Arizona.
16: Arkansas. Which one is it?
13: Well, give me a
16: go. There we go.
13: Arkansas.
16: All right.
13: Arkansas, Arkansas, with a 96 Ford Ranger. How you doing?
0: I'm doing well. Sorry that Chris isn't there, because he would have told you guys to cut the blue wire.
13: Cut the blue wire?
16: Chris would have been right on that in color. Yeah,
0: everybody knows you cut the blue wire.
13: Yeah. Should have told that guy. I said, well, I don't know about cutting that yellow wire with the stripe, but don't cut the red wire.
16: Yeah, we've all watched
0: too.
13: Learned that from the M&M's guy on the before the movie comes out. You always see the M&M's.
16: I never
13: cut
16: got
13: the red wire.
16: I think I've only been to a movie early enough once to see that the movie.
13: I believe it. You're probably like, well, it says the movie starts at 7:05, which means we can get there by 7:20. We'll miss all the previews.
16: I may have that in my math.
13: I'm the guy that gets there early before Melissa Menudo or whatever her name is. Is that her name?
16: I've seen it once.
13: But the screen is dark still. Yeah. And the curtains are closed.
16: They're doing interview type stuff.
13: No, nothing. It's like dead silent. The people are still coming out.
16: Gosh, never been there that soon.
13: They're still coming out. My popcorn's gone before the previews even start. So what can we do for you with your 96 Ford Ranger?
0: I'm calling to give a report and to ask another question.
16: All right.
0: A while back, I called, and we had a fuel pump issue, and we replaced it. And then it had a rough start on hot days, which you said to put in CRC guaranteed to pass.
13: Yes.
0: Which I did. And you said even try it twice, which I did. Mm-hmm. And now I don't even think twice when I start it up on hot days. It just fires up. No stumbling, so I want to say thank you on that.
16: Perfect. That sounds good.
13: We'll say a thank you to CRC. They'll appreciate that. Good cleaner always helps out a lot of things.
0: So besides the other question I also have, back to CRC, when should I run it again?
13: How many miles are you putting on this thing a month?
0: Maybe 500.
13: 500 a month?
0: Maybe.
16: How many of those miles are in one drive where you're getting the vehicle heated up through a really good heat cycle on the engine, or are they all little drives?
0: It's 11 miles. Each way.
13: I'd probably be doing it every 2 months. Those are really short trips, and that's what's going to happen. So you're going to get condensation buildup in the engine when you shut it off as things cool and heat up, and you're going to have carbon that's unburned fuel and things that hydrocarbons they get on those injectors and in the back of the valves, and it just sits there, and then it hardens up, and it keeps building up. So if you told me you ran this once and it got a little better, you ran it twice and it worked really good, I'd do that every couple months because it's cheap. It's cheap insurance. It keeps it clean. Do that. And then, see where you're at. I mean, you know, if you go a little too long without doing it and it starts running poorly again, you can do it again.
0: Well, that's like every other tank, then it sounds like, because
13: Right. Because but that's still going to be like every, 4 months?
0: No, it's about once a month.
13: Okay. Yeah, you could go every couple months.
0: Okay. So now, when I called in the last time a little while back, I'm the guy that had put in a brand new clutch a year later. The pedal got hard. It's been bled a million times, and it only had like 2,000 miles on it.
13: Mm-hmm.
0: So my son and I replaced every part from beginning to end just because it was driving me nuts before, because I could be at a stop, push the clutch in, and the clutch was released, but the disc wasn't spinning enough to allow it to go into gear. I'd hear a thump in every gear, and then all of a sudden I'd have to give it a shove, but I didn't get no grind. So anyway, we replaced it and everything. But the question now is, after it's all done, it works beautiful. Looking at the pressure plate, half of it still had the machine mark, and the other half showed where it was actually grabbing or wearing, but like I say, half of the pressure plates still had perfectly machined marks in it after 3,000 miles. Any thoughts? Just because?
13: Now, when you say half, you don't mean like half the moon and the other half. You mean like the thing's 2 inches wide and it's half?
0: Yes. I'm talking half the moon. One half was machined still and the other half showed where it was actually doing work. Or something, anyway.
13: It's not smooth.
0: After 3,000 miles.
13: Yeah, if you're looking at the face of it like a clock, and between 12 and 6, they're all gone, and between 6 and 12 on the other side, there's machine marks, then either when they made that, either it's bent, which is very unlikely, or they machined it crooked. When it was on their machine, it wasn't sitting level, so it, you know, it was wobbling as they machined it. So half of it is machined further down than the other side. Very unlikely that the clutch surface was done that way, because the clutch fibers are synthetic and they're basically molded and pressed into a surface in a mold. So thousands of them coming off their machine would be that way, but it's very likely that when they machine the clutches that way, and especially if it chatters, if you try to release that clutch, if it
0: no chatter,
13: yeah, then it's gripping, but it's not right. It could never, it'll never wear into a pattern by itself. It'll cut down the side of the clutch that it is grabbing on, the side of the flywheel that it's touching, that will wear down until it's even all the way across. And it's going to take a while, but it'll wear down. But it sounds like it's off, maybe even by a thousandth. You know, it's just.
0: Well, like I said, we put brand new everything in it just because, like I said, it was hard to go into gear it when you're at a stoplight, and it's like, okay, I need to move, and the pedal was getting stiff. So, like I said, we put all the new parts just because I wasn't going to live with it. And just on inspection, we noticed the way it looked. And we've disposed of it now, but it was just odd to have perfectly machined side and one side that actually was working.
13: You're talking
0: even
13: about
0: though there was no chatter.
13: The original, right? The one that you took out?
0: Yeah, it was only 3,000 miles old.
13: Okay. And then the other thing that could do that, it's, you know, somebody will probably say, oh, you forgot about this. Well, when the flywheel is bolted to the engine and torqued down, if it is not torqued in a crisscross pattern in several steps, it could have been bolted down tightly, just a little crooked. So it's tighter on one side than the other. And if it's not flatly seated against the crankshaft, it's going to wobble back and forth. So your clutch disc coming out straight is going to wear it funny. But more than likely, because that's always in a different position when you release the clutch, I'm thinking that your flywheel was just ground. They ground the
16: thing. Did you guys replace the flywheel or remachine it or anything when you had the part?
0: Yeah, we went from flywheel all the way up to the master cylinder. We're taking no chances on having a stiff pedal when we got done.
13: And is it all good?
16: What did that look like, the flywheel? Did they think it was flat yet when they machined it, or did they make any comments? Or
0: It kind of looked weird. No, I did the work myself. It kind of looked weird where one side looked like it had more. It had heat cracks on it, and, you know, looked like it had some hot spots.
16: Was the pilot bushing in good shape yet in the end of the crankshaft?
0: It was still good, but we replaced it also.
16: Okay.
0: Like I said, we weren't taking no chances.
16: It sounds like you got it covered probably, but I'm just curious.
13: It's good.
16: That analysis is always interesting when you look at the broken part, the parts. I say broken parts, not all of them broken.
0: Yeah, that was weird.
16: Well, thanks for the report.
0: Pressure plate.
13: Yeah. Thanks, Gil. Take care.
0: You're welcome.
13: Mm-hmm. All right, we're going to jump over and talk to James in Oregon with a 2000 F-250. How you doing, James?
5: Hi. It's a F-350 with the 7.3 diesel power stroke.
13: Big one. All right.
5: And everybody wants to buy it because it's a 6-speed manual. It has every other option. But no shift on the fly that was going bad on them, and no self-locking hubs.
13: Oh,
5: but
13: wow.
5: It's never, ever been a part. It's never been a part. We bought two of them, and this one has the most miles on it. It's 300,000 miles. And the other day when I went to town, I rolled the window down on my side. And then when I got into town, it wouldn't roll back up again. So, and it's done that a couple times since then.
13: Hmm.
5: Might just be a loose wire. I don't know. The passenger window's doing the same thing.
13: They're both having issues. They'll go down, but not up.
5: Yep. Yep.
13: Okay.
5: Eventually I can get them up and lock the truck up, but I'm kind of, you know,
13: so
5: kinda leery about leaving the windows down.
13: When you say eventually you can get the windows up, is that with the doors closed? You haven't done anything but just mess with the switch?
5: Yes.
13: Okay, more than likely, then, what you're seeing is a problem with that switch itself. The switches are very common. We still put a lot of those in those model trucks and the Chevys of that year. When you have the door open, rain gets in there, snow gets in there, all sorts of things, and can corrode the terminals And the way they work is they have to have a ground to all the wires when they're at rest. And then as you push it to up or down, it removes the ground from one wire and applies power to it to go up. And then it puts it back to ground when you let go of it in the neutral position. And then the other wire gets pulled up off of ground and hooked to power. So if I would think wiring only if you move the door, you open and close it a little bit, wiggle it around, and then it works. But with what you're have going on there with that, I'm thinking more of the switch. Our partner over at Standard does sell a really nice door switch for these things, window switch with the lock and everything. And they're built, they're more weather resistant inside. They're built with good quality terminals. So I think that would be my first thought. It can be tested. You could pull it apart and get a wiring diagram and all that and check it out. But if you can push harder on the switch or wiggle it around a little bit, that's almost always a switch issue, especially if it's occurring on both windows.
16: I asked the question, if you go to the passenger side and use the window switch over there, does it do the same thing or does it operate normally from there on the passenger side?
5: It's doing the same thing. And I was kind of thinking maybe it was because the sun was hitting the door when it was parked, and then, you know, driving down the road, it gets cooled down, I guess.
13: You're right. It can. If the switch is getting poor ground inside of it, that can do that. And then if you lose the ground in the driver's switch, the passenger window switch won't work either. Or if you unplug
5: now,
13: the switch.
5: Standard parts, are they still available at NAPA?
13: Yeah, you can get Standard. Pretty much every auto parts store carries it. Advance Auto Parts carries that. Okay. That's where we get them around here locally. You could pick them up at other stores too. But
5: you know, my brother and I, we used to trade every 10 years, but we got these diesels and
13: they're
5: still
13: so
5: getting
13: good.
5: Really good mileage. And
13: that's a
5: and
13: good
5: they've
13: truck.
5: Never been apart.
13: You've got the hidden gold right there.
5: Yeah. Yeah. Well, every time anybody messes with it, they want to buy it. So I guess that means something.
16: Yes,
5: yeah.
16: It does. Well,
5: but I never figured I'd be driving a 26-year-old truck.
16: Well, it's a lot of miles, and it's been a lot of money saved, because if you go to replace that truck today with the equivalent truck, you're going to spend a lot more money.
13: A lot of money. Thanks for calling us.
5: Yeah, we bought both. Yep, we bought both of them for $35 each, and now they're $107.
16: Yeah, that's crazy, isn't it?
13: All right. Thanks, James.
5: And you can't buy a manual transmission anymore in a truck.
13: Oh, no. All right. Take care.
5: Thank you very much, guys.
13: You're welcome. All right. This is the Under the Hood Show. Shannon and I will be back in just a minute.
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13: 866-594-4150. This is the Under the Hood Show with Russ and Shannon. Chris is out today. He'll be back next week. We're going to jump right back on the phones now because we've got people to talk to. We're going to talk to Mike in North Dakota, and Mike has a 2013 Suburban. How you doing, Mike?
17: Pretty good. How are you guys doing?
13: I'm liking it. It's a good day.
17: 2013 Suburban, 255,000 miles. Last January, I was about 30 miles from home on a shopping trip. Driving through the grocery store parking lot, the trans kind of slipped a little bit, and I parked it, went inside, left it running because it was about minus 25 out that day. Came back outside, and I had no gears. Thought maybe the shift cable had broken from ice or something. Just crawled under, looked at that. That was fine. Called somebody to come pick me up, and I sat there for probably 20 minutes, put it in gear, and it drove just fine. Called my buddy back, told him it was working now, and I drove probably 5 miles and it quit moving again. Called him back, got a ride, trailered it home, left it for a couple weeks. The weather got nice out, drove just fine for a couple months. Then it did the same thing again. And I got P0872 and P0989 for the codes, trans fluid pressure sensor, circuit C and E low.
13: Mm-hmm.
17: I guess my question is, I haven't got the pan down yet. I'm still trying to get the exhaust bolts loose. Is that like just a solenoid type sensor up in there that I can replace, or how's that work?
13: It's not the sensor causing the problem. It's the problem causing the sensor reading of no pressure. I think you actually have no pressure and it's not going anywhere. And that pressure problem might be caused by something in the fluid that's not supposed to be there. More than likely moisture. If it's either there's a failure in the pump, there's a failure in the valve body, so it's hanging up and sticking and you're dumping all your pressure, or you've actually got moisture in there. If you got a lot of moisture in there, water, not coolant, but because if you had a cracked cooler in the radiator, it could do that, but the coolant won't freeze. Under cold temps, though, you can get moisture to freeze, and you should be able to see that. If you look in there and you see that that fluid, when you get the pan down, is a little milky, or there's some droplets, balls of water running around the bottom of the pan, that's a good indication that's what's going on. And when it gets really hot, though, if you get that transmission really hot, like when you're towing and it gets up around 200 degrees, it's going to start burning that out of there, boiling it out of the fluid. But if you're driving without a trailer and it stays in that 160 range, it just doesn't get all the moisture out of there. And you could even take a small sample of that fluid out of the bottom end of that. But once you dump most of it out, you take a little off the bottom and put it on a hot plate and see if it sizzles. If it smokes, it doesn't have any water in it. But if it sizzles and crackles like bacon on a stove, it's got water in it. And that moisture, it will cause things to stick, especially on an older transmission. You could try to do a flush on it with some cleaner first. In our shop where we use the Justice Brothers cleaner, we put that in, we run it, we dump it, we change it and flush it completely, put a filter in it, and you know that may take care of it. On the long hand, you may have to drop the valve body out of it and make sure all the valves are clean. They move forward and back full travel like they should, you may have to use some cleaner and spray in there and get them cleaned up. And that could be what's going on. It doesn't sound like your transmission has got a major failure. It sounds like it's either got moisture in it or it's got a sticky valve body.
16: The fact that if you would have said it started and went for 5 miles and then quit again and that was the end of the story, that was going to be a different answer. When you said you went 2 months,
13: yeah,
16: and it

0: hoping for.
1: All right, guys. Thanks, Mike. Take care. We're going to jump over and talk to Bob next in Minnesota with a 15 Jeep.
2: I have a 2015 Jeep. We have a brake control module issue. I checked with the dealership, and they gave me two different part numbers. One is for the hydraulic part, and one is for the module part.
1: Right.
2: How do I know which one I got to order?
1: Well, usually when these fail, it's more of about, I'd say 95% of the time, it's the electronic portion that fails and gives you the codes, and it doesn't operate. There's a slight possibility it's the other portion. It's just got dirty fluid. The fluid needs to be changed probably 5-6 years on those. Otherwise, they can gum up and stick. But usually it's the electronic portion that fails, but it has to be programmed. The mechanical part does not.
2: Right.
1: The electronic part does, so they would have to do that. But more than likely, it's the electronic part. Now, the electronic part is the easy part to put on. They just unbolt it, slap it on, program it, they're done. Being that it's so much easier, you found out you needed the hydraulic portion later. That's the more expensive part labor-wise to put on and bleed out and everything anyway. You've already got the electronic portion done. But more than likely, you're going with the electronic part. And we have had people call us and say they've had failures in these. And every one of them so far, the four or five that have called, they said, hey, we had to put the new electronic portion on our brake control module because it went bad. Nobody's called me with a hydraulic one failed yet. It's been years since I've seen that in anything.
3: Yeah, and back in early onset of the newer generation Silverado in 99, eventually those started having some failures with the ABS, and we quickly learned that people were buying the complete used assemblies from us and then just taking the electronic pancake off the top and putting it on theirs at the shop. And most people were straight about it, but we had a few that returned and said, hey, I didn't use this. And they're like, oh, you. So we had to start marking the
1: both of them,
3: marking the bolts on them because people were just taking the electronic part off. It's definitely the most common thing we see is the electronic piece to fail.
2: Do you sell those?
3: We do. And I believe that 2015, we just got to check. There's sometimes they can't be programmed independently quite so easy, certain ones. We're not aware of each one until we really give it a shot.
1: Yeah. So, dealer on most of those.
3: Yeah.
1: All right. Thanks, Bob.
2: You bet. Thank you.
1: Thanks for listening to another episode of the End of the Hood Show. For Chris Carter, who's not here, I'm Russ Evans along with Shannon Nordstrom, and we'll see you under the hood.
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7: From ABC News, I'm Brian Clark. President Trump overnight threatened Iran with missile strikes if it tried to assassinate him. He had said earlier in the week the ceasefire was over after the two countries exchanged fire. But ABC's Selena Wang at the White House says there's still hope for a permanent deal, and technical talks are continuing between the two sides.
8: The U.S. hitting more than 170 targets in Iran over 2 days. That was in response to Iran attacking commercial ships in the Strait of Hormuz. And we're now learning from a senior U.S. official that the Iranians privately told Trump's advisors that they, quote, screwed up and made a mistake in shooting at those ships in the Strait, and that they said, let's keep talking.
7: In Missouri, rushing floodwaters on a day of evacuations and rescues. The flooding triggered by heavy rain. More than 150 children had to be rescued along with staff members by helicopter from a camp in the state. Evacuation orders are in place east of Los Angeles, where a wildfire has grown to cover more than 2,600 acres. Jonathan Torres with L.A. County Fire says
9: temperatures were in excess of nearly 100 degrees here. I know we had some winds about 10 to 15 miles an hour coming out of the east.
7: So far, there's no word on any buildings that were damaged or destroyed. Meta has pulled a new AI feature from use after it was attacked by critics, says ABC's Andrew Dimbert.
10: The technology called Muse Image, with a video version also in development, had a feature that would have allowed users to generate new content using photos, videos, and other material from public Instagram profiles as sort of visual references. And for millions of users, participation would have been automatic. Anyone over 18 with a public Instagram account was included by default unless they took steps to opt out themselves.

0: CDC confirms another American's been infected with Ebola while working for a humanitarian organization in Democratic Republic of the Congo. There are over 1,800 cases in the region. 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
0: Maine Democrats say they'll hold a party convention 2 weeks from today to choose a new nominee for the Senate race after Graham Plattner withdrew. He was facing a charge of sexual assault that he has denied. The party's chair, Charlie Dingman, said
3: the convention will be fair, representative, and as transparent as possible as we all come together in service of our ultimate goal, defeating Susan Collins and winning this Senate seat.
0: There's an investigation underway into a terrifying accident on board an aircraft flying to Germany.
4: The Ryanair plane departing Greece Friday, shortly after takeoff, one of its windows was suddenly blown out. A severe decompression then pulling a 61-year-old man in the window seat, partially out of the plane, his wife grabbing onto him for dear life, sources say. Damage to the right engine, clearly visible in images. A Greek aviation official telling us there was an engine failure with debris from that engine smashing that window. Tom Sufi Burridge, ABC News, London.
0: Spain and France are into the World Cup semifinals, and today England will play Norway. Argentina meets Switzerland to round out the final four. And Martha Lillard died last month in Oklahoma, the 78-year-old, the last living U.S. polio patient who is dependent on an iron lung. I'm Brian Clark, ABC News.
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7: There are confirmed cases of cyclosporiasis parasites in Connecticut and across the country. The parasite spreads through food, particularly vegetables, and affects the gastrointestinal system. The easiest way to reduce risk is washing produce thoroughly. Connecticut's State Historic Preservation Office has begun reviewing a proposal to demolish a row of Tudor Revival buildings from the 1890s at 2 Greenwich Avenue in Greenwich. The property owner wants to replace the buildings with 2 4-story mixed-use structures containing retail space and apartments. But residents and preservation advocates argue the buildings are an irreplaceable part of the town's historic character. Although the buildings are part of the Greenwich Avenue Historic District on the National Registry of Historic Places, local officials have limited authority to stop demolition and are looking to state intervention for possible protections. The Puerto Rican Parade of Fairfield County is returning to Bridgeport for a weekend-long celebration of Puerto Rican culture featuring music, food, and community events. Festivities include a flag-raising ceremony at Bridgeport City Hall today. The celebration concludes on Sunday with the parade beginning at 11 a.m. and the festival starting at 1 p.m. at Seaside Park. For WICC News, I'm Paul Goodman.
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8: Today will be partly sunny and warm with a random shower during the afternoon with a high near 80. Partly cloudy this evening and overnight in the low 60s. Sunday sunny, warm and dry in the mid 80s. I'm meteorologist Paul Piorek on WICC.
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10: So we're going to go right to Randy in Arizona with a 91 Toyota. That's cool. How you doing, Randy?
11: Yep, pretty good. Yeah, I have a 91 Toyota truck. I'm the original owner. Everything's manual back in them days. There's no electronics, which I like.
10: Yeah.
11: Because nothing ever breaks except my steering column. The tilt lever on the left, it still moves up and down. They adjust the degree of the steering wheel. But I think it's the steering wheel's on the very bottom of the degree of its tilt. And so when I get it in my truck, it's pretty close to my thighs. I tried to raise it up, and it won't go up at all, but the lever moves up and down. So I went down to my Toyota dealer, and they looked at it, and they didn't want to mess with it. So apparently they tried it, but they didn't really look into it or anything, I guess. They just tried to force it up with moving the lever. I've been doing it too. Is there any little trick to maybe get it up just one notch so I'll have a little more room on my legs? I can still drive the truck okay. The steering wheel will still, I can still steer and everything okay, but it's just pretty close to the tops of my thighs.
10: Yeah.
11: And so.
10: I got you. You know, with any steering like that that is just stuck in one position, yeah, you can usually get in there with a screwdriver and move that lever enough where you can pull the little stop off the rack, they call it in there. The cog comes off the rack, and so you can move it up and down. You should be able to get it to move up a notch.
11: Okay.
10: The reason the dealer doesn't want to work on it is because of the age. A lot of times they're afraid that they can't get parts, and they don't want to start taking it apart and then go, oh, we can't get parts for this. Now what are we going to do? We got it all apart. Now we got a customer. It's better for them to just say, can't work on it.
9: Randy, I'm trying to remember, and Russ probably has it crystal clear in his head already, but is that the style when you do the lever, the whole column goes up and down, or is it just the wheel upper portion of the column goes down? I think it's the whole thing that goes up and down, isn't it?
11: Yeah, just the steering wheel moves up and down. Yeah.
9: Okay.
11: Not the whole, you're talking about the shaft, the columns.
9: Well,
11: no.
9: A lot of the foreign vehicles, the whole thing moves up and down, kind of like one assembly. But
10: that's still a tilt.
9: Well, yeah,
10: it's a tilt until, what, 94, I think.
9: Yeah, so I think one thing for sure, you've been hitting the gym too hard, probably at leg day, and you got them thighs built up too big. You know, you're trying to impress the ladies down there in Arizona.
11: Yeah.
9: Maybe just lay off the gym a little bit. But one thing that is, if it doesn't work like that, that is going to be a challenge. But I would think that on Kardash part, there might be someone that still has a column out of another vehicle that got wrecked, probably in their inventory.
11: Yeah.
9: And you could replace that whole column, which would be much easier probably than trying to take it apart and
10: very
9: get
10: easy
9: parts.
10: That's an easy one.
9: If you don't have any success trying to find a little manual way to get a screwdriver in there, or I believe you can take those covers off too, and you can at least look at it better to see if maybe there's a piece, you know, maybe the cover is holding it and it's not allowing it to detent all the way, and it just can't push all the way. I'm guessing they tried all that, but that's the thing. You just a good old manual inspection, remove some plastic covers and see if you can see anything more and get in there and get it back up there a little bit further. That'd be something that a general mechanic could do. Probably if you saw a gas station that had a mechanic bay next to it and a guy that looked like he was above 50 years old working in the bay, that's probably where I'd stop and say, hey, can you take a look and see if we can figure this out?
11: Yeah. Okay. Yeah. Before I bought a ranch home in Golden Valley, Arizona, but 65 miles away was where the dealership was, the Toyota dealership. So he's kind of far away now. So, but I do have a couple of good mechanics about 8 miles away now in the city of Kingman. So okay. Yeah, I can do that, but I'll look at it. I'll take the top panel off that cover, plastic cover, and I'll look in there. Yeah. And I'll do like Russ said, yeah, work with it a little bit with a screwdriver or something. See how it kind of functions. It's real simple. Just a manual lever just won't go. The lever moves. So that's, I figure that's a good sign that it does move.
10: Yeah, I think it's frozen.
11: It's just not engaging. Yeah, it's broken. Yeah, but yep. The dealership told me there's no available part at Toyota anymore for that. Yeah, yeah. So
10: you'll be able to find it.
11: My other question is, my other question is, I'm from California all my life. I never had the problem, but living in the desert, beautiful area. High desert, but there's a lot of rodents, a lot of wildlife of every kind out here.
10: Snakes.
11: I've had a problem one time. I had my wife, I went in, opened up my hood. I've been doing it for about 3.5 years because I found out that rodents get into your engine, chew wires.
10: Yep.
11: So what happened was I went out to my truck, opened up my hood. I had been putting wrapping steel wool around all the connectors where it's all factory from Japan. And all the connectors are showing with the wires on top of them, different colors, and they're all in good shape. So I've been wrapping those with steel wool and everything. So one morning I got up, I was going to drive into Kingman, and I looked inside the engine, everything looked good. But I saw one piece of steel wool that was out of place. It was above the wheel well inside the compartment on the driver's side, right against the wall, the metal wall. So I looked down closer and the steel wall had been moved. Three little wires had been chewed through the factory wrapping too. They chewed through the factory wrapping and the three little wires. So I said, uh-oh. So I got my truck to see if it would still start. It would turn over and turn over like a bad fuel pump or something like that. It wouldn't start though. So I had to have it towed. And yeah, I had a good guy that does wiring in Kingman. So thank goodness I found him and he fixed it. So is it okay? I'm continuing to wrap them. I got to do it every day. When I get home, I raise the hood to keep the hood cool. The engine will cool off quicker. I raise the hood every day when I drive, when I come home, and so especially winter time because the warmth of the engine will attract them.
10: Exactly.
11: I've got it down now. I wrap everything really good. I used to take. Now here's my question, but now I wrap everything really good and I put small rocks heavy enough on top of all the critical areas so they can't move the rock and it's working. But now you think the steel wool will cause corrosion at all?
10: It might.
11: What I do is when the hood goes back down, between the seams of the fender well and the hood, I run a piece of blue tape, masking tape. It doesn't leave residue on the paint or nothing. But it sticks good. So I'll completely seal the hood from rain, and it'll keep water from going in there and rusting out the steel wool. And it's working. It's a lot. You got to do this every day, but it's a lot of work. Or every time I drive it, but it's work, but it's working.
10: Yeah, might be an easier way.
9: Let's maybe there's something else you can consider too.
10: Get on the internet, and there's a company out there. It's NHOU, and it's New Hampshire Oil Undercoating, NHOU, and they have a product called Mouse Out, And it's a peppermint based, it's a oil, and it repels mice, rats, rodents, all sorts of things like that can smell, that are mammals that can smell. And if you apply that, you might find that keeps them completely out and you won't have to do anything else. Cause if it's dry under there, you put it on, it lasts for a long time and it's pretty cheap.
11: Yeah.
10: You can buy it by, you know, larger containers, but we've used that here and I've had great success with that to keep rodents away from wires. So I would give that.
9: It'd be worth a try, because that routine sounds like worse than some people's bedtime routines.
10: Yeah.
9: You got quite a process going on there. There's other things you want to do in your life other than be tending to the Toyota before every day. That's for sure.
11: Yeah.
9: And it sounds like you're taking precautions to help your precautions, by taping that hood and everything.
11: Yeah,
9: but I think you need to maybe at least try that. And I know we had a story that we put on, and we had pictures on our Facebook page about a guy down in Arizona that got pack rats under the hood of his new Corvette inside storage, and they came through the vent of the
10: dryer vent.
9: Where the dryer vent had been.
11: Yeah.
9: So they're very persistent too. Different critters are. So we wish you the best in the battle. We got to break away for the commercial here, but we'll be talking to you more. Let us know how you turn out.
10: Take care, Randy.
11: Yeah, I love your show. Thank
10: you,
11: guys.
10: We're going to take a short break, and we'll be right back on the Under the Hood Show.
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17: 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This is Under the Hood.
10: Welcome back to the Under the Hood Show. I'm Russ Evans along with Shannon Nordstrom. We're going to jump right back onto the phone and we're going to go to Jeff, who has a 1923 Model T truck. I've been working on Model T since I was literally 5 years old.
18: Okay. Well, I acquired this one from my dad who passed several years ago, and we ended up with it. And I've had it in storage for, you know, 10 to 15 years and got it out. And it's in my garage, and I've been working on it. I got the engine fired up. I did a few things prior to that, changed the oil, of course. And my first question is, what weight of oil should I be using? I just put straight 30 in it.
10: Yeah, I use the 30 in mine, non-detergent, because that truck, that vehicle does not have a oil filter on it. So you've got to use a non-detergent oil in there and just dump it. And then you use the two petcocks on the back of the transmission oil pan housing in order to check the oil level. It should be above the below and below the upper, you know, in between the, in the two, the, when it's hot, it should just barely drip out of the top. If any, it shouldn't ever be over that. And when it's cold, it should come out of the bottom one. That's why they put two of them there an inch apart. If you're like, why did they put two of them in there? Also, you want to use something that's got either a zinc additive you want to put in there with it, or you want to use oil that's set up for that. A lot of people have used diesel oils and heavy duty oils and things like that. In mine, I just use a standard non-detergent 30 weight oil. I think I was using Havoline in mine with a ZDDP zinc additive to protect the camshaft and stuff. And that's like a big lawnmower. That's all it is. With the valves and stuff in that cam, it looks like a Briggs & Stratton engine inside. So you don't really have the force on the valves that you do with the new engines to really worry about not having the zinc, but I put in there because it doesn't hurt anything and there's no catalytic converter or anything to mess with. So it's fine without it. Is this a car? Is it a truck or is it a ton truck? What is it?
18: It's a truck, I guess. It looked like, it's got the cab is just open. And then the bed was obviously home built. I don't know if they came like that and you built your own bed.
10: How big is the bed? How long is it in feet from the back of the cab to the back? Is it just like 2 feet long, 3 feet long?
18: No, it's probably 4 feet, maybe, I'm guessing.
10: 4 feet. Okay, then that's a C-cab truck. If it has got no doors on it, it's just open?
18: It has a door on the passenger side.
10: Just a short one, though, right?
18: Right.
10: Yeah, and then no door on the driver's side?
18: Correct.
10: Okay, that's a 23 Model T C-cab truck, so it looks like a big letter C on the door on the side. And it's a pickup because it's got the short bed. A ton truck, which is a TT, has a like an 8-foot bed on the back of it.
9: That's what you have, isn't it?
10: Yeah, and bigger tires. It's a taller, bigger truck, but the cabs are all the same. But the pickup, that's a nice little pickup to go around. Does it have a Ruxtel transmission in it, a second transmission with a gear shift lever inside, or does it only have the three pedals on the floor?
18: It just has the three pedals and then lever on the left.
10: So you got a 22 mile an hour truck. Most of those had they would put the accessory Ruxtel in there. What else you want to know about that thing?
18: Okay. As far as the fuel, what I've done to it so far is I flushed the tank out real good. I took the fuel line totally off, blew it out.
10: Okay.
18: And when I put it all back together, I put an inline fuel filter in the fuel line. And then I removed and cleaned out the sediment bowl on the bottom of the tank. Got it working again. Got the drain working. Got the fuel shut off working. And I went through the carburetor. I didn't replace anything in the carburetor, but I got it working now as far as float setting and all that, where it doesn't dump gas all over the floor.
10: Right.
18: And then the fuel itself, I'm just using straight non-alcohol fuel or non-gasohol. And is there some sort of fuel additive I should be using to replace what used to be leaded fuel?
10: You got
18: to
10: use a lead additive in every tank.
18: Okay. Yeah. I actually asked about that at the parts store, O'Reilly's, the other day, and they were shaking their head like, nope, we don't carry anything like
10: they
18: that.
10: They do. They've got it on their shelf. I've bought it there before. You can go to Advance. They sell it there too. I believe the one they have at Advance is from Motor Medic. How ironic.
9: I have an old jar of Motor Medic oil in my office.
10: And it says lead substitute on it. But a lot of those guys, they they're barely old enough. Most of them aren't old enough to know about the 60s cars or the 70s cars that,
18: right.
10: that required it. They're not going to even know. They're like, what's a 23 Model T? If you said, draw me a picture, they'd have no clue.
18: Yeah, they're probably thinking 2023 or something.
10: Exactly. But yeah, you can do that. But as far as your fuel goes, Henry Ford designed that vehicle for farmers. And that vehicle is designed to run on anything from zero to about 98% alcohol or grain alcohol right off the farm. That's the way it was designed to run. It will run on anything, and there's nothing in that fuel system that it'll hurt. It's designed that way. And I've run mine on everything from E85 is the strongest I could get for it. But there's the only difference is spark and fuel setting. And you've got a fuel knob right on the dash where the choke pulls out to choke it and then turn it for a mixture. And you got a spark control on the left side of the column. So you just adjust it for the best driving with whatever fuel you put in it. It doesn't care. It runs perfectly on all of them. I've seen absolutely no difference. When I run mine, I usually only keep about 3 gallons of fuel or so at a time in there. And sometimes I just put something different in there to see what it'll do. But I notice when I run the E85 and that thing sits over a couple years, it doesn't go bad because alcohol never goes bad. It's the gasoline portion of the alcohol that goes bad. So it lasts longer in storage that way. And I haven't had the rust problems in the tank, and I'm not sure exactly if it's evaporation or what that does that. But yeah. As far as long-term storage goes, I don't know if maybe sitting longer, the alcohol would evaporate faster than the fuel. I don't know. But anything else? You got questions on the Model T?
18: Yeah. I'm just getting ready to replace the clutch bands. I've watched quite a few videos on that. I think I can tackle that okay.
10: I've done it.
18: I actually have one of those clutch tools.
10: Yep.
18: And I've got some gaskets on hand and on the way. I'm going to take, of course, the whole cover off.
10: Yep.
18: And
10: easy.
18: Right now... The reverse band is working just fine as far as I can tell. It's just a high and low on the left pedal that's messed up.
10: They're adjustable. Put all the new bands on it and then adjust them, you know, properly. You'll watch the YouTube video on it and you'll get her down and then it'll shift nice for you.
18: Yeah. Yeah. Let's see. I got a couple notes here in front of me. I've found parts at two different locations now online. I don't know if you have any go-to places that you use.
10: Eckler's or Antique Auto Parts. They all sell the same pieces. They're just different companies, but they're selling the same thing.
18: Right. Right. Okay. Well, it helped a lot.
10: All right.
18: Oh, I think that was about it. Oh, in regards to the fuel, I guess I was steering away from the alcohol fuel because I was afraid that it would, cause corrosion problems.
10: Doesn't.
18: Go bad quicker.
10: That's the way Henry designed it.
18: Okay. Well, that's nice to know. And I think I've got the spark advance down pretty good. I haven't messed with the fuel mixture. Mm-hmm. I don't know if there's a best way to do it, just where it runs good.
10: Yes, just where it runs good. Get your most best running out of it, and that's all you need.
18: Yeah, I guess I was, thinking back to the 60s and putting a vacuum gauge on the intake.
10: No, don't do that. Just play it by ear. Hey, thanks for the call, Jeff. Okay. We appreciate it.
18: Well, thanks for taking my call. Thanks.
10: You bet. Take care. This is Under the Hood. We'll be right back in just a few minutes.
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10: 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This is Under the Hood with Russ and Shannon.
9: Welcome, Hoodies. Thanks for tuning in so we can help you tune up.
10: Hi, Chris. Wherever you are, we're thinking of you.
9: You think he's watching us right now? Or listening to us?
10: He doesn't. He's like one of those movie stars that doesn't watch his own movie. He'll sit down with his wife now and then and watch the show just to see how things are going with all of us. But he's probably sleeping right now, would be my guess. But
9: yeah,
10: maybe, I don't know. Maybe not.
9: And just for the, we don't want to make Chris sound too weird here because he's sleeping right now, but he gets up super early.
10: Like 2 a.m.
9: And does his main gig. So
10: if I did that gig that starts at 6 a.m., I would get up like at 5 and get a quick shower, and I'd be out the door at 5:30, and I'd be there at 5 to 6, and I'd just do it, and then it would just be normal for me. But he actually prepares.
9: Yeah, you know? they do a great job.
10: He's the man. All right. Jared in Tennessee with a truck. How's fun. It going?
26: Yeah, in North Carolina, actually.
10: Oh.
26: I still have a Tennessee number from when I lived in Nashville for 8 years.
10: Oh, I see how that is.
26: Never changed.
10: How you doing?
26: Sorry. Good, good. So I was curious about you putting a drain plug in your 10-speed. Obviously,
10: GM.
26: Through the years. Yeah, GM. Obviously, through the years with stamped steel pans, we put drain plugs in them, welded nuts on the backside, but hadn't quite put enough thought to figuring out how to do it with a non-ferrous pan.
10: Well, what I did on mine is I just drilled a hole through there, and then I went over to Advance Auto Parts, and they happened to, our local one had one on the shelf in the help line there with all the dormant stuff. I don't remember what brand it was now, but I just grabbed, they had a drain plug there. It was a bolt and a nut with a hole in the center of it and another bolt. So I just, it came with two little washers. Yeah, it came with two little plastic washers so they wouldn't corrode. Yeah, I drilled a hole. I bolted this thing together just good and snug so it wouldn't fall out. And then you just take the bolt out of it and to drain it and put it back in. And it's a, the one that goes inside is really narrow. It's one of those nuts that's only like a little more than maybe 3/16 of an inch thick. It's really narrow. So it's, it sits low so the, it can drain. It's made for that type of stuff, but that's what you need.
26: Yeah.
10: If you can't find one, just go to auto parts or a hardware store or something and get that type of flat bolt nut, and then you'll need a couple little plastic washers or something on there to keep it from leaking out. You don't want it to leak. But that's what I did on mine.
26: Yeah. I should have thought of that.
10: They do sell, if you want to spend the money and take the take it all apart, you can buy a pan with a drain plug in it. But you know, you got to drop that exhaust and everything to get that, to get the pan out, which is dumbest thing ever. They could have just, they could have made the exhaust a half inch lower and it wouldn't hurt anything. No, because there's already ground clearance.
26: Well, and they made it worse than the, was it 19 and newer, where you had to remove the heat shields and the O2 sensors.
10: And that's what I've got in 21. So
26: way worse.
10: A lot of stuff to pull out. So I just did that in mine and wiped the pan out really good. And it was, I had no problem at all with it.
26: Deal. Well, definitely appreciate the show. You gave me a lot of wisdom and insight through the years. I found you probably about 4 years ago. And,
10: nice.
26: You probably made me a better mechanic in general.
9: Well, our goal always is just to help people just be, you know, I've said this in a weird way, but a better consumer of the automobile. Just, we may not know everything, but we can get you to maybe think and ask a few more questions, try something different that wasn't on your palate when you were thinking about what you're going to do. And that's kind of the goal here, and just get people more confidence to ask and be in the right position to take care of their vehicle well.
10: As we're trying to figure out the broken stuff every day.
9: Yeah, exactly.
26: Yeah. Good deal. Well, I really appreciate it.
10: Thanks. Take care. All right. Oh, we got a couple questions came in. First, I'm going to give away a hoodie.
9: Let's do that.
10: Congratulations to Charlie Redfield. He is the winner of the hoodie this week from Berkeley One Classics, celebrating over 50 years of collector car coverage. I've had a couple Berkeley One Classics on the show today.
9: We didn't do the Guess the Color on the Model T because we thought that one was too easy.
10: More than likely it's black.
9: Yeah.
10: It could have been dark green, but more than likely.
9: More than likely black.
10: On a C-Cab, I think I haven't seen a green one of those. Most of those were all black.
9: That would have been a pretty unique vehicle if it would have been probably green.
10: But that's perfect for him. He's just getting this running. He's a local guy. Get a hold of Berkeley One Classics, and they'll be able to help you out unbelievably affordably on that vehicle to get it covered for what the vehicle's worth, plus your liability insurance and everything you need to keep that thing on the road safely and legally. And we got a couple questions coming in here on the chat. Terry asks about a 19 Chevy Equinox with a 1.5 turbo. It's only got 42,000 miles. What do you guys think about those? We get them into our shop all the time. We've had a couple problems with them, but nothing overwhelming. Like when there's a bunch of cars we see and we just, they're going to be a problem. I would say those vehicles that had the failure with all those 2.4s, this one's nothing like that.
9: No, I think your most likely failure point is going to be the turbo itself.
10: Yeah.
9: At some point.
10: And keep the oil changed, a lot less possibility
9: of that. And do they have a pretty short maintenance interval on the spark plugs on those?
10: Mm-hmm.
9: Yeah, different than you might imagine?
10: I think it's 30,000 miles on those, but you really got to check them, because we've had a couple come in with like 80,000, and they were barely running and misfiring, and there was no electrode left on the plug. And it's like, hey, I thought that everything was 100,000. It's like, where did you get that? Oh, I don't know, TV, radio, something.
9: Well, just
10: plugs got longer for a while. And then
9: it was kind
10: shorter.
9: Of a general feeling as you grew up that spark plugs lasted 100,000 miles. And it was kind of the rule on the street.
10: Yeah, a lot of people.
9: And that's not the case anymore.
10: They don't know. Same way with oil. When I've had so many people, we do a lot of engines and transmissions at our shop. And people are coming in and they're saying, oh, I don't know why my engine would fail. I got one knocking right now in a car. And it's like, well, I change my oil every 5,000 to 6,000 miles all the time. So it shouldn't have gone bad. It's like, yeah, you should have been doing about every 3,000 on that. Is there like 8 months 5,000-6,000 miles, and that's most of the time, which means occasionally they probably went over by a couple thousand. That's why it failed. That's why it failed early at 80,000 miles. It's just they can't take it.
9: Yeah.
10: It depends on what it is, and you've got to look. And there have been some changes in oil lately. I just got my new bill.
9: Yeah, Russ sent me a text on this. I was like, oh, my.
10: And then he's like, wow, they all went up like that? And then 10 minutes later, the guy that sells the oil that used to work for us came in and said, yeah, I'm just here giving them the bad news. Oil prices for those of us who buy oil and sell it to you to put in your car.
9: So this would be at a wholesale price. Yeah,
10: have doubled or more. They were anywhere from 98% to 130% increase in the price of oil. So this week, I have already had several people that called me, and the first words out of their mouth were, how much do you get for an oil change? When they say that, it means they've already been pricing oil changes. They've been going to a Quick Lube for years, and their Quick Lube price that was $90 is now $140. And it hasn't doubled, but the price of that oil has really gone up. So they're like, oh, am I? Well, you know, oil changes are not our specialty. That's not what we're doing because we're so busy doing engines and transmissions and brakes and struts and tires and all that kind of stuff.
9: Yeah, our goal would not be to have the cheapest oil change.
10: But oil is going to go up. And I know you're probably thinking, I don't want to change my oil at 3,000 miles.
9: That's what I say. The two things we just said back to back really push against each other.
10: Do you want to change your engine, early and spend thousands on that? It's just what it is. But if you look at oil has not gone up in like 7 years for us. It's been the same. So now it's gone up. It should have gone up like, every year, those Quick Lube places and the rest of us all should have been going up maybe five bucks or so a year. That would have seemed normal. Okay, things are going up. It's normal. And people would see it every 3 to 5, 6 months. They're getting their oil changes like, oh, it's up over a lot. Yeah, it's gone up a little bit. Nobody would have paid attention. But all of a sudden, when that price doubles for us for buying oil, it goes up. And there's nothing that can be done. Now, those oil prices, we've never seen them come down. I've seen, maybe 6 or 7 oil changes or oil increases in the last 30 years for me in this shop. And every one of those, they said, oh, yeah, price of oil is high for whatever reason, conflicts in the Mideast, whatever it is, they're going up. Refinery's been hit by Hurricane Katrina. We had that was like our last increase. And they never went down because they don't raise them for a long time. It's just one of those things, but you're going to have to, when you go to get your oil changed, if they tell you that they're not higher, they're not doing it just for spite. That is the truth. The oil costs more, and don't look for it to go down because it is not going to go down anytime soon. We're going to jump to the phone now and hopefully have some better news for everybody, but we wanted to pass that on because you need to know they're not, your favorite place is not trying to take advantage of you. They got hit with the increase. Not from July 1st. Todd in Minnesota with a 20 Ford F-350. How you doing, Todd?
0: Pretty good. I just got this vehicle a couple months ago, and I was checking when to change oil in it. And it says 12,000 miles every year. That's not right.
10: Wow. Yeah, that's stretching it. Which engine's in it?
0: 6.2. Gas.
10: 6.2 gas. I'm definitely not comfortable with 12,000 miles or a year.
0: I thought, what the hell? That's ridiculous.
10: With fully synthetic oil, if this was a construction truck and I was running on the highway, but I wasn't hauling anything on a trailer, I was just hauling in the bed or whatever, 3,000 to 4,000 pounds or whatever everywhere I went. Right. And it was always on the highway. So every day I'm going to get at least 100 miles of highway driving, I'd feel pretty comfortable going maybe 5,000 or 6,000 on it, probably 6, because it's always on the highway, always completely
9: getting good heat
10: warm.
9: Cycles through it.
10: It's actually going to run pretty good, and if the oil's clean, I might go as far as 7. Like if I pull that stick out at 7, and because I've been on the highway, but for the average guy who's going to be putting 1,000 to 2,000 miles a month on this thing. Ooh, I'm going to watch that oil really close because the tight condensers are pretty tight in that engine. So you're getting less hydrocarbons past the piston rings into the oil to get the oil dirty, but you're still getting it in there. Wow, that's a lot of miles. But you know they're going to, so what they're going to do, the fact is that a 3-year, 36,000 mile warranty you got on that when it was new? When Ford?
26: I just bought it. And I got a 4-year, 48,000 mile.
10: Okay. So they're 4-year, 48,000 miles. So if that, let's say it had that from the factory, you're covered. The warranty's covering you for 3 oil changes, actually. The first 12 and then 12, 24, 36.
9: Four times 12 is 48.
10: You know, you're.
26: Yeah,
10: that's not much. And then after that, you get to buy an engine from them or and wherever you buy it.
9: They're extremely expensive. And the thing is that there was a big push. It seemed, I'm not going to say it seemed, we saw it, where the manufacturers were trying to give a good feeling of cost of ownership. And we started seeing with technology, the oils, I think they felt comfortable to be able to stretch out those intervals, stretch out those maintenance reminders to the point where they felt comfortable that it was going to be a good experience for the customer, mostly within the warranty period and the lifetime. But it's not the same that the engineers probably would have recommended, I doubt, to say, how do we make this last as long as we can? Sure.
10: The engineering team and the sales team are probably...
9: There's a little bit of a debate there, I'm sure, at some point.
26: Yeah.
10: Does that help you out?
26: Yeah, so I'm going to do it every 3,000 miles.
10: I watch the
26: like I always do.
10: Condition.
26: Like I always do.
10: Definitely not going to hurt a thing. Watch the condition of that oil. You may be able to go a little further to save yourself. Like we said, the oil's going up. Save yourself some money, but... If you notice that every time you do the oil change at, let's say, 4,000, it's getting a little darker each time, you're probably going a little long, and that's building up in the engine.
9: And so, that is important. With the cost increase that we're talking about, routines are routines, but you can observe what's happening, too.
10: Yep.
9: And then make your decisions to adjust a bit.
26: I'll keep doing my oil changes like that instead of buying a new engine or whatever. But what about that 10-speed in it? What about that transmission? Do I need to do something with that?
10: Very.
26: It's got 90,000 miles on it, and I don't know if anything's been done to it.
10: At 90, it's time to change it. Those Fords, it seems like for our customers, when they get that, if they just change it, drop the fluid a couple times because it's not a flush transmission, but you drop it a couple times, like right same day, at about 30,000 miles for the first one. But then after that, about every 60 or so, it seems, is about the sweet spot for not too dirty.
26: So is there a filter in there, too, or just drain it and fill it?
10: Most people are just dropping the pan gaskets reusable, so they drop the pan down enough where they can get the fluid out of it, and then they put the pan back up and change it. But that way, they just put it back on and refill it. And while it's down, you can get one of those drain plugs to go in the bottom of it so you can do it a little easier.
26: Yeah.
10: So, all right. Thank you. Good.
26: Thanks, guys. Appreciate it.
10: Take care. All right, we're going to take a break. We'll be right back on Under the Hood.
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10: 866-594-4150, and we've got just enough room for your calls.
9: That's awesome. We like to get people on here. We got stuff coming from the chat, and we've been just covering a lot of bases today. A lot of different types of subjects. I love that. Russ, you had a recall that you had mentioned might be something different than we like to. There's always some of the similar recalls. Backup cameras. I hate to even discount at all the Takata situation because anything to do with an airbag is completely very serious. And when you get those in the mail, please pay attention to them. But this one here is different.
10: Kia Telluride. Fire danger. They're saying, hey, you know, get it, call the dealer right away. It's a danger because the seat switch might catch on fire. Now, we've had seat heaters catch on fire over the years. It's been a long time, like Lincoln's a long time ago. They'd make your butt look like a waffle iron. They were bad. The other one, though, now is the actual switch in the Kia Telluride was having some issues. If it gets bumped, they're saying that could cause an issue. It's like, well, you bump it every time you move it, but if you got a Kia and you're concerned, it covers a couple other models too. Just call your Kia dealer and say, hey, is there a recall? Because these are free when there's a safety thing, especially for fire. They want to address it right away. They'll tell you what to do. Those guys over at Kia are really good about that. They want to take care of you and your car.
9: Is the Hyundai Palisade in on the same
10: one? I believe it is.
9: One? But you've probably...
10: you've got to call them and find out.
9: You're going to get notice, and please follow up on that notice right away. That doesn't sound like something that anybody's interested in.
10: You don't want to leave it, that's for sure. We got a chat from Not Enough Gears, wants to know. He's got a 500,000 miles on an Escape.
9: I'll give that a round of applause.
10: It's got a manual trans in it.
9: How it made it that way.
10: Do not see many of those around. I saw the other day, I saw somebody came in with the Caravan. I think it was an 84. Shocked me that it was on the road. Caravan with a manual trans. Remember the thing, stick was up on the higher on the dash? But it was solid shape, but it was, they said they had bought it. I can't remember where they said they bought it. I thought they said Nevada.
9: I remember somebody always looking, Arizona. I need some shift cables, you know, when we were at the sales counter.
10: It was the Dodge Daytona engine, four cylinder with a manual trans that basically, and the cables, instead of being on the console on the floor, went on the dash. I think he used the same thing. It was weird, but he wants to know if it's a 6-speed will bolt up. I don't know. Don't have a lot of experience with converting those because there just wasn't a demand for it here. But sometimes they will. If you can physically, there's a couple things. Physically, will they bolt up? Yes or no. And then once they bolt up, is the speed sensor going to be the same number of teeth on that reluctor wheel in there? You know, to make sure that the gears are right. And if those two match and you can physically bolt it in, you can do about whatever you want.
9: Yeah, it might take a custom shifter of some sort.
10: And you got to also look too, because the gear ratios might be different in one compared to another, and it'll throw your speedometer off. So you'd have to go with like a Dakota digital adapter to get the right speed signal. But where there's a will, there's a way. Now we're going to talk to Gage with an 07 Yukon.
14: I got a unicorn for you, and I got a couple questions here. I have a 2007 GMC Yukon Denali. The motor, it's got 250 on the body, give or take. Motor was pulled. The 6.2 was pulled at about 170,000, 180,000 and replaced with, I believe, like a 07 kind of the year 5.3.

0: something else I need to kind of
1: I would
0: a little bit deeper in.
1: I'd be betting on exhaust manifold because it gets quieter as you go, and lifters don't usually do that. You could, when you start it, you can put things in the intake that would cause it to smoke a little bit. You don't want to do too much because you'll plug up your catalytic converter, but tiny amounts will do it. And I had one that I just couldn't find. I was like, is it leaking? And I couldn't hear it with a stethoscope. I just couldn't get it right. And I ended up putting a very small amount of transmission fluid into the intake. And we're talking like a thimbleful, because that's not going to plug up the converter one time. I mean, people burn oil and it's worse, but I just put a little bit in there and it immediately gave a cloud of smoke out the exhaust. Not a huge one, but smoke. And I saw it come out of the manifold where the manifold met the head, smoke came out, and I went, yep, there it is. The other thing you can do is, you can use a smoke machine, take out the O2 sensor and shove it in the exhaust manifold there in the pipe and see if smoke comes out there. Now you usually get teeny tiny amount, no matter what, but yeah, that'll give you an idea if it's got a leak. This has been another episode of the End of the Hood Show. I'm Russ Evans along with Shannon Nordstrom. Chris will be back to talk to you next week. Thanks, everybody. We appreciate every one of you.
2: With Russ Evans, this is Shannon Nordstrom thanking you for tuning into the Nordstrom's Under the Hood Show. 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
5: From ABC News, I'm Brian Clark. Federal agents served subpoenas on New York Times journalists who had reported on security concerns involving the new Air Force One. Lawyer for the newspaper said this should shock the conscience of any American who believes in the Constitution and press freedoms. The Justice Department says its targets are not reporters, but those leaking classified information. Potential threats from Iran forced the president to change his plans, returning from Turkey after the NATO summit last week. But even though the U.S. and Iran traded fire, there's still hope for a long-term deal, says ABC's Martha Raddatz.
6: A senior U.S. official saying that the Iranians said firing on the ships was a mistake, an errant part of the Iranian regime that was trying to undermine the deal. We screwed up. Let's keep talking.
5: Elsewhere in the Middle East, Democratic Congressman Ro Khanna says he was detained by Israeli settlers during his visits to a West Bank village on Thursday. He said,
7: these hoodlums come in with machine guns, an M4, an American-made machine gun, and they detain us. They block off the road. And then they call the IDF, and the IDF is on their side, not on the side of the Americans.
5: His group was eventually allowed to pass. There were multiple water rescues Friday in Missouri amid dangerous flooding, says ABC's Morgan Norwood.
8: A state of emergency in Missouri after life-threatening flash floods swept through the region. Amy Wiggard and her cousin Don were camping with a large group of friends and family in Lesterville.
9: We got out of the campers and the water was up past our knees.
8: When she says before dawn, floodwaters rushed away their 8 campers and 3 other vehicles.
9: We were just in total shock, didn't think this was really happening.
8: Fortunately, everyone in the group accounted for.
5: The CDC says another American's been infected with Ebola while working for a humanitarian group in the Democratic Republic of the Congo. There are more than 1,800 confirmed cases in the region. 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
1: The housing affordability bill became law overnight, even without President Trump's signature, as he had refused to sign it because Congress did not pass his strict voter ID bill.
2: This housing bill passed with overwhelming support from Democrats and Republicans. Plus, it hits at one of the biggest issues for Americans right now, the cost of buying a home. And this bill aims to lower the cost by boosting supply, making homes cheaper to build, and restricting Wall Street investors from buying up single-family homes. And yet, Trump torpedoed the planned signing of this bill 10 days earlier, calling the bill a, quote, big yawn.
1: That's ABC's Selena Wang. There's a parasitic disease in 31 states, often spread by produce. The gastrointestinal problems could last for weeks, but experts say there are ways to reduce the risk of illness.
3: Cyclosporiasis is something you don't want. The diarrhea can last for weeks. Previous outbreaks have been linked to raspberries, basil, cilantro, snow peas, and salad mixes. Experts say instead of buying salad mixes, get a head of lettuce and peel off the outer layer. Washing fruits and vegetables in vinegar can help. That taste can be washed away in a salad spinner with water. And don't forget to wash the cutting board and the counter. Wayne Cabot, ABC News.
1: It was a family reunion in England. King Charles met his grandchildren, Archie and Lilibet, for the first time in several years, along with their parents, Prince Harry and his wife, Meghan, to mend an ongoing rift in the royal family. Brian Clark, ABC News.
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11: There are confirmed cases of cyclosporiasis parasites in Connecticut and across the country. The parasite spreads through food, particularly vegetables, and affects the gastrointestinal system. The easiest way to reduce risk is washing produce. Connecticut's State Historic Preservation Office has begun reviewing a proposal to demolish a row of Tudor Revival buildings from the 1890s at 2 Greenwich Avenue in Greenwich. The property owner wants to replace the buildings with two four-story mixed-use structures containing retail space and apartments. But residents and preservational advocates argue that the buildings are an irreplaceable part of the town's historic character. Although the buildings are part of the Greenwich Avenue Historic District on the National Register of Historic Places, local officials have limited authority to stop the demolition and are looking to state intervention for possible protections. The Puerto Rican Parade of Fairfield County is returning to Bridgeport for a weekend-long celebration this weekend of Puerto Rican culture, featuring music, food, and community events. Festivities include a flag-raising ceremony at Bridgeport City Hall today. The celebration concludes on Sunday, with the parade beginning at 11 a.m., and the festival starts at 1 p.m. at Seaside Park. Three homes on Halsey Drive in Greenwich were evacuated after a propane leak was discovered near one of the properties. Emergency crews, including firefighters and utility workers, responded to the scene and worked to secure the leak while keeping residents at a safe distance. No injuries were reported, and officials monitored the area until the situation was brought under control. Norwalk is proposing a new boardwalk that would close a long-standing gap in the city's Harbor Loop Trail, creating a more continuous off-road route along the waterfront. For WICC News, I'm Paul Goodman.
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14: Today will be partly sunny and warm with a random shower during the afternoon with a high near 80. Partly cloudy this evening and overnight in the low 60s. Sunday sunny, warm and dry in the mid 80s. I'm meteorologist Paul Piorek on WICC.
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16: We're your men's lifestyle show of Fairfield County. Having the conversations you wish you were having. This week, there's a lot of things to talk about. One is, Mac, Bonnie Tyler died this past week. Do you know who Bonnie Tyler is?
7: I do.
16: Yeah, she died. So, and they keep saying the singer of Total Eclipse of the Heart, which breaks my soul because she's the singer of the Footloose song, right? When they do Chicken on the tractors?
17: We need a hero.
16: We need a hero. Yes. Yeah. That's who she is. She's not Total Eclipse of the Heart, Bonnie Tyler.
17: She's both.
16: She's We Need a Hero, Bonnie Tyler.
17: She's both. By the way, most interesting scene in that movie, the chicken scene from
16: the Footloose. Chicken scene with tractors.
17: Odell did that in Minnesota when he was a kid.
16: It could never be made today. It would never happen.
18: There was a remake not too long ago.
16: Those are some YouTube. Expensive pieces of equipment.
18: Those are.
16: There's no way teenagers are playing chicken with them. Their fathers.
18: I don't know. Maybe out there in farm town.
16: Out in rural America. Their fathers would have killed them. Killed them.
18: That might be true.
16: There's no way they lived through.
18: The family farm relies on that equipment. So
16: yes. And
18: that was very reckless.
16: I don't even know. What happened? One tractor flipped over or something?
17: It's been a while since I saw Footloose. I know,
16: it's only 50 years old.
17: Chris Penn's in that scene, right? Is he cheering or is he? No.
16: Yes, he's cheering. He's cheering the whole time. It's awful.
17: Like bad cheering. Like,
16: yes.
17: Like 80s bad movie
16: like,
17: cheering.
16: Like one of these times and not this week, but we're going to talk about acting in 70s and 80s movies, because it is disturbing.
17: It's amazing.
16: It's, oh my God.
17: Come on.
16: All right. So Bonnie Tyler died, which is upsetting. I think we're bombing Iran again. Is that true? We decided that ceasefires are for wussies, I guess.
18: It wasn't in a faction.
17: Yeah. Well, we decided we're going to bomb the USA team and we're going to bomb Iran. So
16: yeah, well, we'll get to them in a second. I mean, here's the thing I'm interested in. Why don't people say this? I thought Trump was like, all right, this was a stupid idea to go into Iran, so I'm just going to do a ceasefire, even though it's a stupid ceasefire, because it was stupid to go in there in the first place, because, you know, the culture of that government, not of the people are actually pretty amazing from everything I've been told and heard and seen and met. But the culture of the government is kind of crazy, which, by the way, the culture of our government is kind of crazy. So, you know, but you can't have logical, rational decisions made with them. You're not going to sit down with them across the table and be like, hey, here's a good idea. You do this. I'll do that. You get this. I'll get that.
17: Yeah.
16: Right. I mean, that's not happening. But, you know, Trump thought he'd go in and with the art of the deal, negotiate some sort of thing. And it didn't work because these guys are like, I don't care. Kill me. I got 47 virgins waiting for me and I'm better off dead.
17: Is that what they do?
16: I'm a martyr.
18: They're just signing up.
17: Is that their belief?
18: I mean,
16: I don't know if it's 47, but it's something like
17: that. No, but I mean, that's
18: there's some lore to that. I'm not sure what it is.
16: Iran, well, I mean, certain religions, you know, they make you
18: martyred.
16: And this is good. Yeah, it's I mean, death is not to be feared. Death is something to look forward to.
17: Yeah.
16: And it's hard to make someone who's not afraid of death. It's hard to fight. I mean, this was
18: hard to negotiate.
16: Yeah, it's hard to negotiate with that person because what are you taking away from them? What are you threatening them with? You know, I mean, it's the same. You know, we had the same problem in World War II where we decided to bomb, Nagasaki and Hiroshima. Is that right?
18: Yes.
16: Hiroshima. We decided to bomb there because the Japanese culture was like, come on in. We're fighting to the death. Like they were and we're like, man, if we go in and fight these people to the death, like, we're going to lose a lot of people along the way.
17: But they didn't believe. It was still a different belief system in terms of religion, right? I mean, they were just willing
16: to. Yeah, but I'm just saying that their culture, their honor and their culture was.
18: Yeah, they were patriotic.
17: So the question is, what made them change? Could that make Iran? And
16: you want to drop an atomic bomb on Iran?
18: You know what made them change?
16: Is that where you're going?
18: It wasn't very nice.
16: It was killing a million civilians.
17: So that was it. It was just that one thing.
16: Yeah, it was like after the second bomb hit, they're like, maybe we need to change our ideals here.
17: Yeah, no, I don't want to do that.
18: Just pump the brakes on that.
17: I definitely, I don't. And they probably know that we don't want to do that. So,
16: of course they do. Here's the thing. They're smart over there. From everything I've read about these Iranian governments, they're very smart. They understand our culture well, and they know that we have no tolerance for, you know, going to war with them. So they're like, listen, we'll just ride it out. You're going to get eaten alive at home.
18: People are going to get tired of this.
16: Yeah. You're going to eaten alive at home before we do anything to you. You know? Go ahead. Kill the Ayatollah. We got like 10 in line behind him. You know, here's a new one. He might even be dead.
17: It's fascinating to me because I've just been dialed into this new documentary on Netflix I've been telling Chris about, The American Experience. Have you seen that, Brian?
18: I have not.
17: The American Experiment. Mm-hmm. And it's just, you know, you guys are probably, you know, well-versed in history of this country, but I'm learning a lot of new things. And it's just so different the way we are now to the way we were then and the way we tried to govern and where our you know, I don't know. It's just, I guess Iran is a whole nother thing, though, because even England back then, it was, you know, it was not the same as fighting against Iran. Like you said, a group of people that don't care if they...
16: Yeah.
17: Live or die. But is that really true? Do you really think that's true? I mean, I sit here and I think about it. They aren't like they're a wealthy class in that country that's probably very much so enjoying their lives.
16: Yeah, I'm sure they care.
18: I don't think a lot of them are on the front lines. But
17: no.
16: I mean, it's just like any country. It's just like our country. We take and we put 18-year-olds and immigrants on the front lines. That's what we do. Because we don't, I guess those are the people we care about the least. 18-year-old boys who, you know, it's like, yeah, they're disposable. They're a dime a dozen. And immigrants were like, listen, we'll give you a green card as long as you come fight for the country. You know? Right?
18: It's a pretty dark view.
17: It's a dark,
18: pretty dark view. I hope it's not exactly like that from the top brass, but I can see what you're saying.
16: But you know what I'm saying.
18: Yeah.
16: I mean, you know, we, for the first time, Recently, we've had a mostly volunteer armed forces, but up till that, we always did it through drafts. You know, up through the 70s, I want to say. I want to say my father was drafted. Was your father drafted? He just voluntarily went.
18: He went in after college.
17: Your father was drafted?
16: Yeah, he was drafted, but he had such poor eyesight that they're like, get out of here.
17: Is that right?
16: Yeah.
17: I didn't know that.
16: He has glasses that are about an inch and a half thick.
18: Oh. Nice.
16: Yeah. Yeah, he wouldn't have made a good warrior.
17: When did that whole draft, like the modern draft?
18: He's over there.
16: Shoot that one. Shoot. The one in between.
17: When did that start?
16: The draft?
17: Yeah.
18: In the beginning.
16: There was drafts in the Civil War. I think there was...
18: The Revolutionary War, I believe.
16: They were all... Yeah, that's right, because they were drafting militias in the Revolutionary... I mean, the funny thing about the Revolutionary War was the militias. That was just a bunch of farmers getting together being like, all right, well, this is our gang.
18: That was a gang.
16: Yeah, it was a gang.
18: Straight up, rural gang.
17: It seems like there was a lot of volunteers. It just, that's why I'm asking, because it seemed like the show that I'm watching that people were like, hell yeah, let's do this. Like, they joined.
16: But there was a major purpose to that,
18: you know, to have their sovereignty and have to actually be maybe a landowner someday and have your own say. That's not what's going on.
16: I mean, a lot of people would have been fine staying with England in charge too. I mean, you know,
18: but more were not apparently.
16: More of them were not. I mean, there was a lot of,
18: or at least the badasses weren't.
16: But then, you know, there's War of 1812, and how many people really cared about that? But the Civil War, I know there were lots of drafts because there was very. Famously, the draft riots with the Civil War, because the people in the North are like, I don't want to go fight the South. Like, I'm not fighting. You know, the South was like, yeah, we're going to rise. We'll fight. But the people in the North are like, I don't care what they do down there.
18: Yeah.
16: You know,
17: I didn't realize I didn't realize that the North was reluctant.
16: Well, because
18: we don't know that either. I'm not sure that Mr. Odell was walking around Pennsylvania at the time. But
16: it's just like anything. There was a portion of society. I mean, just society's always been divided, whether it's in two or three or four. But back then, there was a portion of society that was totally fine with the South having, you know, its slavery culture.
18: And they're like, that seems like a lot of work.
16: Yeah, and the portion of the North that was like, no, we need to get rid of this, and they couldn't agree on it. But they were drafting kids from both sides, and there were certainly kids who were like, I'm not going to fight the South on this. I have no issue with what they're doing.
18: Kids, you know? Too.
16: Kids.
18: Yeah, you walk 16, through Gettysburg 17. And you see them all on the wall there. And there's 14, 15-year-olds.
16: Yeah. They're my son. They're the age of my son, who, by the way, could kick my ass. So he would be a good warrior.
18: I was going to say, he's fit to go.
17: He's good.
16: He wouldn't have the
18: answer. We're not going to send you, Calvin. But
16: but if we ever do,
18: yeah,
16: you're good to go. You better start working out. I think he's got that one down. Well, we wanted to hit the World Cup, but I think we'll have to hit it on the other side because we're out of time. See y'all.
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16: And welcome back to The Gravy Guys with Chris, Brian, and Mac. We meant to hit the World Cup on the front end of this, but God, we had so much fun talking about war and, I don't know, all the dark things.
18: Such a nice upbeat thing for a Saturday morning.
16: Perfect. I hope everyone enjoyed the
18: conversations
16: that
18: everybody wants to have.
16: Yeah. So the World Cup, that's actually going to be a bright, happy conversation, isn't that right, Mac?
17: Yeah, sure. if you're a Belgium fan,
16: wait, yeah. We got embarrassed. I mean, straight up embarrassed. We lost 4-1. Mm-hmm. Now there's reasons why. If you're a soccer fan, you could break that down and say it wasn't that bad, and really the wheels came off when our goalie made that mistake. Because up until that, it was 2-1, and we were in control of the second half. So we were in control. We had possession. They hadn't even really threatened us. All of a sudden, the ball gets down on one side, and our goalie just decides to completely, you know, poop the bed. I mean, something that should not be happening at a National League level. What's the word I'm looking for?
18: International level. At the highest of highs.
16: But it did. And what's unfortunate is the goalie we had on the bench is the goalie Matt Turner, who played at Fairfield U. Like, we could have used a little Matt Turner, right?
18: Well, apparently so.
16: Yeah.
18: Apparently so.
16: So instead, they scored, and their fourth goal was scored by my new favorite player in the world. His name is Lukaku. The guy who looked like Leonard Fournette.
17: Leonard Fournette.
16: As you said.
17: He was impressive.
16: His name was Lukaku, and after he scored, he did the Trump dance.
17: He did.
18: Oh.
16: And that's just spectacular.
17: And then they posted, one of their posts was, overturn this.
18: No, they didn't.
16: 4-1.
17: Mocking.
16: They're mocking
18: Trump
16: us.
18: Is protesting the loss.
16: And they... And they should.
18: He's over there having a conversation right now.
16: Belgians should be crapping all over us because it's embarrassing. You know what's more embarrassing is for the first... I mean, Mac, you watched it with a discerning eye. Brian's kind of an idiot.
18: But okay.
16: For the first 15...
18: I've tried to get into this thing you guys call a sport, and I have, and I've enjoyed it. So don't ruin it for me.
16: You have. For the first
18: I'm actually 15, a fan right now.
16: For the first 15, 20 minutes, we looked scared. Right? Is there any other way to say it? We looked nervous.
18: Nervous.
17: That's what they said. They really did. They said we jumped all over the U.S. and they just looked like everyone's saying that. It jumped off the screen at you. It was upsetting. And then
16: how are these the best collection of talent we have in the country?
17: Well, that's the thing. They are talented, and I think you can be talented, but if you don't have fire,
18: you're not there in the moment,
17: and passion and like courage, then you're out. Like, no offense. We talk everyone. I think everyone's. I feel bad. You think Pulisic knows how everyone's upset with him for limping off the field?
16: I mean, he knows that Carrie Lloyd
18: now.
16: Is upset.
18: They know it
16: Carrie
18: now.
16: Lloyd. Who is Carrie Lloyd, Mac?
17: Carrie Lloyd.
16: She's U.S. women.
17: Carly Lloyd.
16: Carly Lloyd.
18: You do that Carly every Lloyd. Time. Brandi Carlile, everything.
16: that's what I'm here for.
18: Yeah, you're just checking to make sure we're paying attention.
16: I do the same thing with my kids.
18: Okay.
16: Yeah, I mix up their names.
17: Yeah, Carly Lloyd. I don't know. She challenged his
16: manhood. Because he was like, well, you know, it's good because I get to rest now, you know, in terms of them not playing. And she's like, you get to rest when your career is over, dude.
17: Oh, he said that?
16: Like, yeah. Like, he's supposed to be one of our dynamic players, and we're pulling him off 2/3 of the way through the game because he's got an owie, you know, because he stubbed his toe when he went to kick the ball.
17: He said that?
16: By the way, for the record, that was a foul. And I'm a little annoyed that wasn't called. He went to take a shot, and the other team stuck their foot in front of his foot. It was a foul. That being said, it's soccer, dude. You're going to kick someone else's leg every once in a while.
17: I would think so.
16: You can't be pulled off for that. Man, if I was one of these marketing teams who gave him these commercials we see him all in, I'd pull it. I'd write in the contract, if you're a little wussy.
18: You cannot wuss out.
16: Yeah. If you're a wussy, we're pulling everything back.
17: And, you know, I get it. Like,
18: if you're, it's a
16: in the contract.
18: Fair enough term.
16: That's the sentence. If you're, no, it would say something else, but I can't say it on the air.
18: Right.
16: But you're a candy ass.
17: To Chris's point, I mean, this is America. Maybe we're not as skilled as the best teams, but let's bring, like, people in this country love grit. They love, like, right? Why can't they pretend to?
16: We don't anymore, Mac. Our whole country is a bunch of candy asses. All right,
17: that might be true, but I still think that there's enough people who follow sports that love this stuff that get inspired when the examples we use was like when Patrick Mahomes breaks his ankle and is screaming at the coaches.
18: Yeah.
17: To get back in the game and noticeably limps out there to finish a playoff
18: when
17: game.
18: When
17: Rudy gets on the field.
16: Okay, Rudy's not a real person, and that's not the way it happened in real life. That movie, for the record, that movie is a complete dramatization of an event that didn't happen.
18: Very entertaining
16: no
18: movie.
16: No one liked Rudy, and they all made fun of him.
17: Well, that might be true, but
18: I like him in the show. Sean Astin did a great job.
16: Sean Astin is cool, although he was better in the movie Toy Soldier.
17: Ooh.
18: And Red Dawn.
17: Wow.
16: Was he in Red Dawn?
18: Yeah.
16: So
18: I think I just made that up.
16: I don't think he was in Red Dawn.
18: Let's look it up.
16: Red Dawn was...
18: I'm feeling pretty confident about it, though.
17: Toy Soldiers when the
16: Patrick Swayze
17: private school gets...
18: Yeah, but he's the
16: private school gets taken over by terrorists.
17: That's a good one.
16: That's a great old school
17: right up
16: movie.
17: There with Iron Eagle.
16: And Iron Eagle 2.
17: And Iron Eagle 2. Well, can we go down the Louis Gossett Jr. rabbit hole for a minute?
16: One of these days, you know, you and I have done this before. We got to talk about why 1984 was the greatest year for movies ever and just list off all the 1984 movies.
17: 84 is an easy one. What year did The Principal come out? Remember The Principal with James Belushi?
16: Yes.
17: And Louis Gossett Jr.? That was a great one.
16: Yeah, I don't know if that was as good as the one with James Belushi and who is the comedian who died? John Ritter. With Aliens?
17: Real Men. I love that movie.
16: Real Men.
17: Real Men.
16: It gets lost in time.
17: Oh, man. That is a bizarre great
16: Real
17: movie.
16: Men, which, by the way, bringing it full circle, is not what
18: not
16: our U.S.
18: What we have
16: men's
18: on the team.
16: Soccer team has. We don't have Real Men.
17: Ouch.
16: And that's just incredible. They're getting called.
18: Puslisic.
16: They are. Oh, wow. Look what Philpott just did.
18: Well, anyway.
16: Oh, that's a headline.
18: And
16: Puslisic.
18: That's right on the, yeah, right Puslisic. On the post.
16: We're going to, that's, New York Post is put, that's amazing.
18: Yep.
16: So, I mean.
17: My son was disappointed. My son, like, who is trying to, like, get in, having this whole battle of, like, do I do soccer or do I do football? He loves both. That didn't help.
16: Can I tell you that?
17: He was very upset.
18: To watch them lose?
17: To watch how they lost.
18: Like, oh, they kind of folded.
17: That just it, from the
16: it was embarrassing.
17: Get-go,
16: it was embarrassing.
17: It just
16: to
17: was, watch. And if they don't see that and they think people are being critical, it's like, well, children are watching you, and they're making you know.
16: I mean, we
17: judgments.
16: Do act like we're a country who cares about grit, and of course, you've got Trump who's out there manifesting grit, even though he dodged a draft. That's why it's all crap.
17: Well, he was the elite daddy who like complained that his kid got in trouble and he needs to be back in school. Yeah. So they did, and I was like, the minute that happened, I'm like, this can only end bad because if we win, we cheated. If we lose, we're a disgrace. Which is what happened.
16: Right.
17: That was a lose-lose.
16: It was a lose-lose once we put the guy back on.
17: Just stay. Don't make it about you.
16: I mean,
17: about the game.
16: For the record, just to be fair,
17: oh boy,
16: he never should have gotten a red card there.
17: Agreed.
16: That was an awful, awful, awful call.
17: Everybody agrees that. But it was unprecedented what happened, and it seemed like a real...
16: Yeah, you know, and it gave motivation to... I mean, anyone who doesn't understand sports, like, doesn't understand the problem that motivated Belgium.
17: Oh my God.
16: Like, that's, you know, that's bulletin board material.
17: The ultimate.
16: Like, that's what you put in there. There was no pregame speech. They just had a sign on the wall that said Balakin. You know, like, it was
18: awful.
16: Tough. And then Balakin goes out, gets a wide open shot, and shoots it right at the goalie.
17: Yeah. You know,
16: it was a strong move on his part.
17: I tried to show my family what he should have done and hurt my knee when I did it.
18: No, you did not.
17: I did.
18: In the house.
17: I've been nursing a hurt knee for 3 days because that's what I'm pretty sure did it to me.
18: See, okay.
17: I was like, what he should have done was gone from his left leg to his right and done that. And I was like, oh, God.
18: Oh, I moved.
17: Oh, boy.
16: I moved.
18: Right? And so then the Belgians are just, what, they're antagonizing, you're saying?
17: Yeah, they're antagonizing.
18: They're just...
16: So
18: turning it up a notch.
16: Problem,
18: just
16: Matt.
18: Doing the shake weight dance at the Waffle House. You know?
16: Here's the real problem, Mac.
17: Yep.
16: And you and I have read about this.
17: Mm.
16: We want to believe there's a way out. Like one day we're going to have a good soccer team. that competes with the top European and top South American squads, right? But we can't do it when our youth soccer programs are these pay-to-play candy-ass, you need to play me or else I'm going to get your coach fired type of kids.
18: Ooh, yeah.
17: Now, in fairness, the other sports do the same thing. We're just not competing on that sort of a net.
16: I don't think football. Football's the one difference to me. Mm. I think it's different in that sport.
17: Football's changing a little bit. Not so much in Connecticut, but my buddies that coach in Pennsylvania, they have to keep – it's hard for them sometimes to keep their best players around in the summer because they're on these national traveling 7-on-7 club teams. It's crazy. It's happening there.
18: Yeah, but at some point when you get to the higher college level and to the NFL, you have to know what you're doing and be an elite player or you get your hat handed to you.
17: Sure. I mean,
16: you do in every sport. But the thing we're questioning is you want to keep the mentality gritty and strong, which requires adversity and resilience.
17: I want to tell you how it's a little bit similar. I know we're talking about youth sports, but talking to a former player of mine that's now a Division I football coach, he's explained to me that there, because we talk about development and how there's not much at the youth level because of, you know, the money that's needs to be made and all that. But same thing in college football. I said, so I asked this guy, coach, what do you do, for these high school kids that will know what to trip? Oh,
16: yeah.
17: Okay, well, yeah, not to
16: that happened. Now we got to save that.
17: We
16: got to
17: go to time
16: day.
17: After time. 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
24: Former State Senator Dennis Bradley of Bridgeport has lost his law license after being convicted of wire fraud. Bradley was found guilty of fraud in March. He was convicted for illegally receiving over $80,000 from the state. There are confirmed cases of cyclosporiasis parasites in Connecticut across the country. The parasite spreads easily through food, particularly vegetables, that affects gastrointestinal system. The easiest way to reduce risk is washing produce. For WICC News, I'm Paul Goodman.
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6: 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Weather update.
14: Today will be partly sunny and warm with a random shower during the afternoon with a high near 80. Partly cloudy this evening and overnight in the low 60s. Sunday sunny, warm and dry in the mid 80s. I'm meteorologist Paul Piorek on WICC.
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16: Time after time.
7: There we go.
16: All right. Now, we just finished talking about the World Cup and that team and how they've all been a bunch of candy asses. Unlike our Girls World Cup team, by the way, who are a bunch of badasses, and we can get into that topic later. But what I want to talk about is why they're candy asses. And this goes into time after time. Because 35 years ago, when Brian Mack and I grew up playing sports in this age, 1990 to 1995.
17: We're those guys now.
18: You, high school sports.
16: Yeah.
18: It's actually the late 80s for me, sorry.
16: It's all right. It still counts.
18: Yeah.
16: It still counts.
18: We had helmets.
16: You wanted to beat the other team. You
18: badly.
16: Wanted to be number one. You
18: wanted to destroy.
16: You hated your opponent. The other team didn't exist, as far as you're concerned, in the same world as you. Mm. It wasn't allowed to exist. And if they... You know, now you're like best friends. You're playing on club teams with these kids, right? Yeah, yeah. You're on social media talking with these kids. You're dating their girlfriends after they're done dating their girlfriends, and then trading them back and forth. And the girls
18: that's are strange, true.
16: You don't hate these people.
17: Yeah.
16: I don't. Do these kids nowadays understand the ability to hate your opponent? I mean, Michael Jordan hated Isaiah Thomas.
17: Yeah.
16: If you watch the Last Dance documentary, which is just a great, great historical documentary on the greatest sports team of all time.
18: Nice. It's on the Lakers.
17: I'm fine,
18: or what is
17: I'm
18: it?
17: Fine with that.
16: Okay.
17: I'm sold on Michael Jordan. So.
16: If you watch that, here's one thing you'll see. Michael Jordan was a hard, hard guy to be around. He demanded excellence of you. You'll also see that he hated his opponents. And if he didn't hate his opponents, he made up reasons to hate his opponents because that was his approach to the game. It's a comp. They talk about it. They're like, man, this thing didn't even happen, but Michael made it up in his head just so he would hate his opponent and go
18: motivation.
16: After
18: motivation.
16: That was the way we did it. We had serious rivalries. We weren't friends with these people. We weren't congratulating them. If we injured them on the field, we tried to injure them more. Like, they're down on the ground. You're trying to step on their neck while they're on the ground. You're not giving them a hand and helping them back up. Is that wrong?
18: There was a little of that.
16: Stop.
18: There was
16: Brian.
18: A little of that.
16: That's because you're in California.
18: There's some respect.
16: And that's candy ass land too.
18: Oh gosh. There is some candy out there, but
16: there's some candy.
18: I feel like it was pretty rough and tough in some of the sports we played. There were definitely some animosity amongst the teams.
16: Am
18: for
16: I right?
18: Sure.
16: So here's a question. Is this generation better or were we better?
18: And I'm always going to say we were better.
16: We were better.
18: That's tougher for sure.
16: 100% true. Resilience to me, I've always said this, it's the key to happiness. If you're going to be happy in life, you have to be resilient because you're going to have a lot of things go wrong.
17: But is resilience the same thing as what you're talking about? Because I know some kids who are resilient, but they don't want to try to crush their opponent. But they're resilient kids.
18: Okay.
16: Being difficult.
17: I am.
18: Yeah, you're just kind of what you're trying to do is protect the kids from the argument he's got.
17: I get it.
18: You're right.
17: I wonder if what is it we're really going after? Like they're the toughness factor, the fact that when I played, I don't think this is a good thing, but I would have cheated. I was, of course,
18: I was a bad
17: bottom
18: loser. Of the pile. People are like bending fingers backwards and stuff.
17: If I lost, I was
18: for sure
17: sour for. Ever. I didn't get over a loss. Well, I would cry. I hated it more than I liked winning.
16: I agree. By the way, this is a dynamic
18: that's a good point.
16: I often think about in my head because I think it's that mentality of what it takes at all costs that actually creates a stronger society and moves us forward in a more productive way. However, there are a lot of negatives to it,
17: a ton.
16: And as we've grown older, I think we've seen it from both sides of the coin. And I really don't know. I mean, our species was founded evolved on the idea of survival of the fittest.
18: Yeah.
16: I mean, that is
18: that's the way sports were when we were kids.
16: And so
18: for sure.
16: Take it away. Right.
18: You couldn't do, like, you know, it was the middle of the game. If you dropped a ball or something, our dude was like, get out of there. You suck. You know, next up, DeVito, get in there. Yeah, I mean, it was no shame. It was like, you know, right. you failed the team. But get off the field.
16: If you couldn't figure out how to make it work, you know, you were gone. That's right. I mean, it wasn't like, well, let me help you try and figure out how to make it work. And by the way, it's okay that it didn't work out. And maybe next time it'll work out. And
17: you know,
16: here's a trophy for you just in case you're not sure.
17: But you know what? If you look, like, I remember hearing the stories from the guys when I was in high school. Guys that played in the 70s would tell their stories. And I'd be like, wow, man, they're gritty. Like, we didn't live like that, you know? And then, you know, you go back in time and back. I'm even from watching that American experiment in the Revolutionary War. They were savages. Like, the way they lived, just the toughness that they had to endure. Just being George Washington, I was telling Chris, went to Massachusetts. He was like, these guys are rough, man. Like, they're just, it was savagery. So, like, we're evolving to sort of, like, I don't want to say get softer, but more, I don't know, you might say more civilized. I don't know what it is, but that's the evolution of things. So isn't that sort of what's happening?
16: Yeah, but then one of the complaints is as a society get softer, that's when you get overtaken by a different society who has stayed hardened. And that's what has happened over time.
18: Like the Romans.
16: Well, yeah, the Romans got taken over by the, but what was it again?
17: Yeah,
16: the barbarians.
17: Yeah, but the Romans.
16: The barbarians were brought down by, you know, in whatever, 300-400 AD, brought down the Roman Empire.
17: Wasn't their government system set up much different than ours? Didn't have more to do with the way the system was set up than just, you know, eventually you run out.
16: But the same thing, if you've always read about Roman society, was it was a hardened society that over time got softer and softer and softer.
18: And decadent and wild.
16: Right. And they would
18: self-indulgent.
16: And they would actually, instead of, you know, fighting off their enemies, they just paid their enemies not to invade them and all this other stuff. And sooner or later, you got, I'm trying to think who the big one is, the barbarian. You know, it was the Germanic tribes. So but they're the ones who brought them to their knees. And it was because Roman society had become so soft. And it's, if you look at every civilization, it is what happened. I mean, it was the same thing with the Egyptian civilization.
17: Huns?
16: Yes, Attila the Hun.
17: Is that what it was?
16: Yes, the Huns. I don't know why I kept saying barbarians.
17: Same thing.
16: But so, you know, that's been one of the debates with America is that we are evolving to this arena where there are some hardened cultures out there, you know, it's particularly in the Middle East, I think.
17: I was going to say, because I feel like so much of the globe is evolving this similarly.
16: Well, so much of the Western civilization is. But again, when you go to some of the other cultures, I think when you talk about in Asian cultures and specifically in Middle Eastern cultures, you're going to see some hardened cultures that will do more, do whatever it takes to kind of force everyone under their ideals. The same way, you know, the revolution, the Western civilization revolutions, whether it was America or France or Spain, did that a couple, you know, 300 years ago. Those were hardened people. But we've very quickly gotten soft.
17: So what you're saying is if we don't start playing sports more competitively, we're going to get taken over.
18: Or it's just a little snapshot of our whole scene.
16: Yeah, know? Thank you. It is. It's a snapshot of what's going on.
17: Yeah. I got you.
16: You know, if your kid wasn't playing, and you guys all heard this, if your kid wasn't playing, you didn't go to home to mom and complain about not playing, and then she called up the coach that night and was like, hey, what are you not doing playing my kid? If you went home, mom was like, she said a couple things. One, life's not fair. Two, you better work harder if you want to start playing. And three, you're going to have coaches you don't like, so deal with it.
17: And four, right? Money doesn't grow on trees.
16: Right.
17: Just because I heard that.
18: No, yeah, I heard that one too.
16: Money doesn't grow on trees. Life isn't fair. I mean, it's not fair. That's it. This idea, we're always trying to make it fair. It's not fair. It was never meant to be fair. No part of this existence was ever meant to be fair. And yet we're always trying to make it fair.
17: Watching that documentary, I'm watching it. That's a good reminder for me because sometimes I'm like, man, we got it pretty good here, man.
16: Of course.
17: I mean, it was rough. People lived rough, man. It's not fair. But again, still, it's the evolution of things. And I don't know that we're better off or they're better off now. Maybe we could find, like usual, middle ground. A little bit more toughness with that refinement.
18: You just pour a little toughness in there?
17: A little bit.
16: Speaking of World Cup, when you watch that guy on Norway, what's his name? Hovland?
17: Oh, yeah.
18: Hoggard?
16: I mean, you look at that guy. That guy's hardened.
17: Yeah.
16: That guy's hardened.
17: He's heart and kidney and liver. And
18: like he rows the ship over here.
16: He swam across the ocean to get here. That dude is gnarly. Man.
17: Do you think part of it also is we didn't play as often and it was like more meaningful and these kids play all the time now and it's sort of lost its like, not appeal, but like it's just not
18: intensity in the moment.
17: Yeah.
16: No, I just think we do it wrong because I think it's fine because it, again, you look at the European sports players, they're playing every day.
17: They are.
16: You look at the South American soccer players, they're playing every day. You know, every single day, probably for more hours per day. But the difference.
17: So how do we fix it?
16: But we do it as you know, under the guise of like the suburban soccer mom development. You know, where it's these pay to play clubs.
17: Right.
16: You know, we're not out playing in the streets. Like these kids should be in Bridgeport playing against all of our Ecuadorians, right? Who they go and play soccer every Tuesday. We should stick some of our kids on the field with them. That's what should be happening. That's how you harden them.
17: But how do we have time?
16: We don't. We're out of time. We're always out of time. I don't know how that happens so quickly.
17: And they're staring
16: we'll see
17: at
16: you again.
18: Time is out of time.
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16: And welcome back to, what are we, the Gravy Guys. We're the Gravy Guys with Chris, Brian, and Mac. This is going to be a great, great topic of conversation. So our good friend Brian here has recently entered the My Daughter is Dating scene. Which is a whole new world to
18: be
16: in.
18: Yes, I have.
16: And Mac, I don't think you're quite there yet, right?
18: You're safe for a few years.
16: I'm going to sit back.
18: Sooner than you think, though. But nothing matters because it'll be like a little boyfriend. As soon as they're boyfriend or girlfriend, they don't talk anymore. So it's fine. Oh. But then when they get into high school,
17: now they're talking.
18: Now they're definitely talking.
16: Yeah.
17: I'll be learning from you guys. I've already sort of been, you know. Learning.
16: I don't know if there's anything learned. I'm pretty sure I've failed at everything I've ever tried. But, you know.
17: I mean. No,
18: I don't think so.
17: I wouldn't say that.
18: I don't think so.
16: It's, but you know, I met my my older daughter's boyfriend. Now this is the one in college. She's been dating him for like 8 or 10 months. You know, unlike my younger daughter, she actually has her boyfriend sleep over. We've talked about this. This is weird.
18: Insane.
16: Are you ready for that, Brian? You ready for boyfriend sleeping in the house?
18: No, but it's already something that they're trying to like encroach upon. You know?
16: Yeah.
18: not necessarily my house, but at the other house. You know, and I'm
16: at the boyfriend's house.
18: Yeah.
16: Yeah. Yeah.
18: And so I have to live reluctantly with that one for now. I'm not down. So,
16: I mean, you know, if you say
18: no. But I've thought of you as an example so many times, to be perfectly honest.
16: Yeah. If you say no, they're going to find a way to do it. And that's.
18: I've already busted a sneak out. So the other morning, sometimes these kids come over. I have a lot of them. A lot of them sleep over at my house, which I guess is a blessing. They're comfortable there.
16: Yep.
18: And it was to the point where one time the other night I'd gotten ready to take it down, and I wanted to go check on my 15-year-old who was in her room. She was the only one home that night, and I popped the door open, and it's her and her girlfriend in there. And I'm like, hello, Campbell. Hey, how you doing? Are you sleeping over? Yes. Okay, cool. I said, well, you guys, you know, there's stuff in the fridge, whatever, you can take over the living room. I'm going to sleep. And like, okay, Dad, what was he? And I heard him out there, you know, in the kitchen. Yeah. And they were out there, you know. So my subconscious was kind of just comfortable with it all, and I crashed out. I wake up in the morning, and I thought to myself, I want to peek in there, but there's another kid sleeping in there too. I feel tough, a little creepy. I'm like, nah, I'm gonna check. I'm in charge of these kids right now. I'm gonna make sure they're okay. I just peeked the door open, you know, and I looked, and I'm like, looks like there's only one in there, you know. And I got a little closer. I'm like, hey, it was a pillow person.
16: No, yes, yes.
18: It was a pillow person. I mean, a very craftily packed sweatshirt
16: That's
18: with hoodie.
16: Amazing.
18: That was actually had the arm kind of wrapped around a pillow, like in a true sleeping position.
16: Wow.
18: With the covers pulled up.
16: I love it. I
18: but
16: love
18: they
16: it.
18: Didn't go the distance, and they didn't make two. So I had to look a little closer, and I thought, which one's gone? But they were both gone. And so I'm like, I thought to myself, well, I got to leave. It was, you know, 7:30 or something, and I'm ready to roll out. And I just instantly call the other dad, and I'm like, hey, listen, I don't know what happened. I lost the kids, you know? And he goes, oh, no. I said, yeah, I went in there this morning. There was a pillow person under the sheets. And he's like, oh, my God. And I said, I know. I have this strange split feeling of being proud and annoyed at the same time. But I just looked her up, and they're over at so-and-so's house. He said, all right, I'm sending mom over there to get them. So she yanked them out of there and sent them both home.
17: But
18: that's what's coming, you know, and she's really a pretty straight shooter. She's a good kid. She's not raising all kinds of cane.
16: Just goes with the age. Goes with the age. They're going to be due. They're going to push limits.
18: I said, where are you going out? Because I've got it pretty well covered.
16: Yeah.
18: With digital evidence. Right, I could see on the cameras where if you're going to walk through the door or anything, or if you're going to go out the window, I'm probably going to see it.
16: Yeah.
18: Well, not really, because if you go out the back door, I said, there's one right there. I know, but if you go out the back door and you just walk along the right-hand side with your back against the wall, you can get around the house, and then you're out in the front. Oh, my God.
16: So, you know, that means that they tested this.
18: I know.
16: That means that they had someone inside looking at cameras and someone outside.
18: Well, they can't see the cameras inside, but they can see if the light goes on. So they're practicing, maybe. Yeah.
17: Oh, yeah. The light, I don't have any. So the light goes on.
18: It's like it's a floodlight that also, and once the light goes on, it activates.
17: Oh, so when the light goes on, the camera goes on?
18: Yeah.
17: Oh, okay.
18: So one unit.
16: Think of all the practice. We used to practice opening the garage door, you know, not, you know, manually, quietly in the middle of the night, because that's how we would sneak the cars out. You know?
18: I know. Can you believe it? If my kids were sneaking the cars out, I'd have a problem with it.
16: I know.
17: Yeah.
16: But that's what we did.
18: But I hope they just don't get caught if they do it.
16: By you.
18: Because we never got caught. Yeah. And it was, I mean, yeah, I hope they don't get caught by me. I hope I'd never find out until you know, like they're 25 and they're telling me all the stories like I did my own parents.
16: Yeah.
18: and that's another problem.
16: And then your parents are like, we always knew.
18: Anytime I tried,
16: to chase it.
18: We saw you, fool. You know?
17: Did they walk to their destination? Did they get a ride?
18: No, they obviously get picked up. Yeah.
17: Yeah, picked up.
18: Yeah, anyway, but I try to regulate sometimes, and I try to, you know, this is the moral of the story is basically that, you know, you have to play by the rules. You know, you have to, when I set up something, you have to just play by it. I'm not trying to be a jerk. She's like, Dad, you've already told me your story, so I mean, I know you were like having fun. That's true. Still, you got to listen. You know,
17: it was a different time.
18: Yeah, totally. That was time after time.
16: I don't even try to make the it's a different time argument. I try to appeal to them, and I'm like, yeah, but I was kind of an idiot. Like, do you want to be an idiot? You know,
17: do you know what I tell my kids? And you're both going to hate me for this. I tell them that I wish I was like, and I don't mean this in like a crass way. I don't want to throw out the word nerd and offend anybody. So
18: you already did.
17: Well, I tell them I wish I was a nerd. I wish I made better choices. It was stressful to me. I think some of it was fun for sure in the moment, but I don't know. It always seemed to end badly, and it was stressful. And I remember high school being very stressful. For me personally, very stressful.
16: It was socially stressful because you were always chasing things that didn't matter.
17: It was a lot stressful.
16: You know, if we were able to look at it, but were you stressed? See, I was never stressed with like academics. I just never cared.
17: I didn't care either, but it was still, but that in and of itself was stressful. Like, why did I not care? Because I wasn't good at it? Because
16: it doesn't matter.
18: I was going to say, what does it matter now?
17: I don't know. But looking back.
18: You should stress about it now.
17: Stressed about plenty of things now. I don't know, but that's not that's going to stick with them, but that's just what I preach to them. I wish I was a.
16: Well, I just think you have this opportunity. You have this, you're a young person and you have this amazing body, which can do so many things that our bodies nowadays can't do.
17: Ugh,
16: and it's so like, true. Why do you want to be poisoning that thing when you could be out, you know, jumping off cliffs or.
18: Mm. You know, we did both.
16: I'm making it up, but just doing.
18: We really, really did. I was just thinking, like,
16: that was the wrong.
18: We did the stupid things, like crawl. You know, we had these giant, huge stadium lights at our pretty massive football stadium. They were up there, man.
17: Do not tell me you climbed.
18: We would climb them all the time, And you'd get up there, and the cage is locked, and you'd have to kind of crawl out and around, you know, the cage.
17: Oh my God!
18: And get up on the platform.
16: Dude, you're making my knees shake.
18: Coming down from that, you'd have to swing down and over, and get your feet on the hook again, and then.
16: And you were drunk while you were doing it.
17: Of course.
18: Well, I don't know, but we were definitely indulging.
16: Indulging, yeah.
17: That reminds me of the scene in Days and Confused.
18: It's amazing nobody fell.
17: The tower, that's literally what that reminds me of.
16: Did you see what a couple did in New York City last
18: week?
16: Yes,
18: and did you see how comfortable they were at the top of that spire?
16: That is the most frightening. I'm scared that's just talking about it right now.
18: One of the coolest pictures ever.
16: Did you see this?
17: I did. Was it AI? Is it possible?

0: my head into things. So.
1: I can't believe you guys did that. That is.
0: Oh, we did weird things.
2: I scaled the side of a hotel from the.
0: Oofa.
2: We was in Daytona, Florida, on spring break. And we were on it. Listen, we weren't like ridiculously high, but it was like sixth floor high. I mean, it's enough to kill you if you fall. And I scaled it down to a balcony. There were bikers. It was biker week. You know, in spring break, biker week's always right around there. And there were these hot biker chicks beneath us. And they're up there yelling up at us. And I'm like, I'm coming down to get you. And I climbed.
1: Biker chicks.
2: Listen to this. It gets even worse. And I scale the side of the balcony. And the girl goes, she goes, Bob, you need to get out here. This kid is scaling the side of the building. So her boyfriend or her husband, whoever is inside, she calls him out to help me.
1: What?
2: Because I've made the dumb decision of trying to get to his wife with a biker, which is not a good
0: decision. He's like, come here, little man. Yeah. I'm going to help you to safety, and then I'm going to pummel you.
2: But I'm still alive to talk about it. All right. We'll see you all next week.
0: All right.
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4: From ABC News, I'm Chuck Sievertson. Who's thinking about running for president?
5: I'm strongly considering it, and I'm more resolved to consider it after this trip. We need a new moral direction in our party.
4: The trip was to a village in the West Bank in the Mideast Thursday, says Congressman Ro Khanna, California Democrat. He says he was detained by Israeli settlers.
5: I saw the arrogance in the eyes of those settlers, 21 and 22-year-olds with guns, laughing that they had detained us. The arrogance of those young IDF soldiers that my tax dollars are funding, having no respect for the fact that they were detaining Americans.
4: Israeli military said troops and police officers intervened after reports of some trouble, according to Reuters News Service. Going on now, a memorial service for the Mexican citizen fatally shot by immigration officers in Houston this week. ICE claims he rammed a vehicle holding officers during an attempted arrest and was allegedly shot in self-defense, but a lawyer for two witnesses now disputing the official account. Not over these outbreaks.
6: An American humanitarian worker has been infected with Ebola in the Democratic Republic of the Congo. It comes just weeks after another American, a doctor, was infected and later flown to Germany for treatment alongside his exposed family members. The Ebola outbreak has led to over 600 deaths and has become the third largest on record. Health officials say they're having difficulty keeping up with just how fast the virus is spreading. Yuri Benajad, ABC News, New York.
4: Trading threats today as talks are going on in Oman. President Trump and Iranian leaders, the interim deal to end the war, buckled under crossfire in the Middle East. There's been open calls by people in Iran for the U.S. president's assassination. Bipartisan housing bill has become law today without President Trump's signature or veto. You're listening to ABC News.
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4: The Trump administration has subpoenaed several New York Times journalists after their report on security concerns involving the new Air Force One. According to the paper, the new jet, which President Trump received as a gift from Qatar, entered service last week. The subpoenas seek to force the reporters to testify before a federal grand jury in Manhattan on Wednesday, the paper said. Russian attacks on Ukraine killed six people, including a child, wounded 29, officials say, adding that Ukrainian forces damaged more than two dozen Russian tankers and other ships. A machine used to help polio patients breathe was once common but became less familiar.

0: after the wild form of the virus was eliminated in the U.S. The last American person using an iron lung died last month.
1: Martha Lillard was 5 years old when she was diagnosed with polio. It was expected to significantly shorten her life, as it did for other children and adults affected before the polio vaccine. But Martha Lillard lived a full life. She died June 26th at 78, even though she had depended on an iron lung. Her sister told the Associated Press their family was able to take road trips in a modified trailer. Martha Lillard even married a man earlier this year she had met in a chat room over 20 years ago. Lillard's sister says the effects of COVID-19 likely caused the death. Brian Clark, ABC News.
0: Crews are draining the Lincoln Memorial's reflecting pool again as President Trump's problem-plagued effort to renovate the site pushes past his initial July 4th deadline. Chuck Sievertson, ABC News.
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7: The Fairfield and Westport-based organization Harbor Watch at Earth Place installed a litter boom across the Rooster River in May, and it's already collected 200 pounds of trash. This will reduce the trash that ends up in Long Island Sound and waterways across Connecticut. The program is funded by the Nickel Per Nip program. Former State Senator Dennis Bradley of Bridgeport has lost his law license after being convicted of wire fraud. Bradley was found guilty of fraud in March. He was convicted for illegally receiving $80,000 from the state. There are confirmed cases of cyclosporiasis parasites in Connecticut and across the country. The parasite spreads through food, particularly vegetables, and affects the gastrointestinal system. The easiest way to reduce risk is washing produce. Connecticut's State Historic Preservation Office has begun reviewing a proposal to demolish a row of Tudor Revival buildings from the 1890s at 2 Greenwich Avenue in Greenwich. The property owner wants to replace the buildings with 2 4-story mixed-use structures containing retail space and apartments. But residents and preservation advocates argue that the buildings are an irreplaceable part of the town's historic character. Although the buildings were part of the Greenwich Avenue Historic District on the National Register of Historic Places, local officials have limited authority to stop the demolition and are looking to state intervention for possible protections. The Puerto Rican Parade of Fairfield County is returning to Bridgeport this weekend as a weekend-long celebration of Puerto Rican culture, featuring music, food, and community events. Festivities include a flag-raising ceremony at Bridgeport City Hall today. The celebration concludes tomorrow, Sunday the 12th, with the parade beginning at 11 a.m. and the festival starting at 1 p.m. at Seaside Park. For WICC News, I'm Paul Goodman.

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4: Partly sunny the rest of this afternoon. Near 80, there may be a random shower. Partly cloudy this evening and tonight in the low 60s. Sunday, sunny, warm, and dry in the mid-80s. I'm meteorologist Paul Piorek on WICC.
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5: Yes, but today we fool you because Fred not here. He's home. So they call me to ask if I could come to fill in. I say, okay. So today you're listening to the Volochev, Nesky, Rolta, Mulo, Sinolta, Toba Vanucci Show. I am being produced by guys with very weird names. Paul and Catherine. Very strange. Catherine, like Katrina, not too weird. But Paul, very weird name. Okay. So today, I need you to get a piece of paper. No, I'm not going to do the whole show.
6: I was just going to ask.
5: Don't worry.
6: You're not
5: going to
6: talk like that the whole time, are you?
5: No. I think everybody knew from the get-go that it was not Volochev, Nesky, Rola, Tumo, Los, Sinolta, Toba, Vanucci.
6: Who is that, by the way?
5: I made it up.
6: Oh, I thought it was somebody in the news.
5: Oh.
6: I should know by now.
5: Yeah. No, I just made it up.
6: Yeah, but you still fool me. I mean, you said something yesterday that I was totally convinced is true. I don't remember what.
5: Oh, when I read the paper to you, I add things make up just to see if you're with
6: me. Yeah, to see if I'm listening.
5: Yeah, exactly.
6: But I didn't catch. I was listening, but I did not know. I did not catch that. That was a lie, not a lie, but a fib.
5: Yes. Well, I don't remember what I...
6: No, but you say, like, really strange
5: weird things
6: like, that you think I'd catch. You know,
5: like, I'll say, like, he said as the elevator cable snapped and he fell to his death.
6: You know, yeah, you'll say, yeah, and you'll just throw it in so matter-of-factly.
5: As if that's what it really says. But, you know, I have a tease, a problem for you, and I mentioned it last week, but I just want to say... If you're home, not driving, obviously, or you can pull over and write it down. I want to ask you to solve a problem that the answer won the gentleman who came up with this whole idea of using game theory in economics to solve. It's called the prisoner's dilemma, and it's a game theory paradox that demonstrates that two rational individuals acting purely in their own self-interest often fail to cooperate, even when mutual cooperation would yield a better outcome for both, which is It's a very interesting application when you use this game theory in making deals with people.
6: But do people know what game theory is?
7: Okay, game theory is just is exactly what's in the name. It's the theory of games. So game theory is what is my best response or action to someone making a certain play or making a certain move. A lot of people think that the world is win-lose, and it's not. It can be a win-win situation. It is not a economics is not zero sum. That is to say that if one person gets a one, a win, the other person does not need to get a negative one, a loss, so that it averages out to zero.
6: Oh.
7: One person can get a one and the other person can get a one. Mm-hmm. They can both win if the odds are carefully analyzed. And so the most often used thing is the called the Nash equilibrium, named for Professor Nash, who
6: from that movie, A Beautiful Mind.
7: From
6: right?
7: the movie, A Beautiful mm-hmm. Mind. And I knew him and talked with him, although he scared the living bejesus out of me because, he was so smart, he was downright,
6: scary.
7: Scary. And he was schizophrenic. So I think he was. Yeah, he was either that or bipolar.
6: And
7: whatever it was, he came out of it. And he came out of it long enough to write this up and be suggested for the Nobel Prize in economics, which he won for his contribution to game theory. And so I will give the problem and you'll can write it down because I'll give it again, but it's called the prisoner's dilemma. And it's two people are arrested and they're placed in separate rooms with no means of communication. The police don't have enough evidence to convict them of the major crime. So they offer each suspect a deal. Betray the other person, your partner, that's called the defect, or stay silent, cooperate with your partner. So you can betray your partner or you can stay silent. And the outcomes result in the following prison sentences. If you both stay silent, you'll both get 1 year for a lesser charge. If you both defect, you both confess, you betray each other, you both get 2 years. But what about the asymmetrical behavior? What if one of the people betrays the other, but the other one stays silent? Then the betrayer goes free, and the person that stayed silent gets 3 years. Or vice versa. It could be B that betrays A, and A stays silent. So that results in the person who betrayed the other one going free, and the guy that stayed silent gets 3 years. And the question is, what is your best? What should these two people do? What does the game theory tell us according to Professor Nash of Princeton University? And I will give the answer, but I would love it if someone would think about it and let me know what they think the answer might be. The number is, when you care to comment on anything in the show or be part of it, is 203-333-WICC. 203-333-9422. And as I said, I thank Paul and Catherine for producing this morning. This afternoon, I should say. And my producer's quite correct. It's I wanted to at least give you the problem, but we need to take a quick break. And I'll give you the problem. So if you have a pencil and paper, grab it so you can write it down. And then we'll talk about some news stories. I have about five news stories that happened this week that we need to discuss. My name is Fred Ebert. Hopefully you're getting Fred-educated. I'm here with my wife, Kimbo, Kimberly, Dr. Kimberly Sapo Ebert. And we'll get into those news stories and give you the prisoner's dilemma again as we continue here on WICC.
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3: 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The voice of Connecticut.
7: Yes, indeed. Well, one voice. I'm one voice of Connecticut. WICC is considered in totem the voice of Connecticut. All of us taken together as one giant unit. The WICC voice of Connecticut. So you make sure you get your pencil and paper. I'm going to, so you can write this down. But I do want to discuss some news stories. One is the Nolan Xavier Wells death. What?
6: No, I was just to say that that whole thing has made me so upset. I was crying about it this morning.
7: I know
6: you were. I can't even wrap my head around that.
7: Well, you know what's weird about it is that Mr. Wells, 18, he vanished on July 4th this year on a boating trip to Horn Island, I don't know where it was. I don't know where Horn Island is. Maybe Mississippi.
6: I think it's in the south.
7: I think it's one of the southern states, but not far, far south. His body, sadly, was recovered on the island's northwest shoreline on July 6th. His mother, Christine Wansley, reviewed his phone and stated that concerning text messages and photo evidence, that it appears that some of that has been deleted. Also, what kid does that? I mean, unless they're hiding something illicit or they're dating somebody they don't want their parents to know they're dating.
6: Yeah,
7: or,
6: but they still wouldn't leave their phones.
7: A kid would never leave their phone.
6: That's very strange. And Horn Island, you were right. It's a remote, underdeveloped barrier island in the Gulf of Mexico, located 8 miles off the coast of Mississippi.
7: Okay. And he went with his friends. Does this matter? He was the only person of color in the group. All of his friends would check off the box white if they were to do so. So
6: Are they asking, does that matter?
7: Does it matter? Did this enter into the issue? And my guess would be the older kids get, the more aware they are of race, religion, differences. Little kids, they don't judge people by differences. You play baseball, or, you know, you have a Super Bowl, or you have a basketball or a football, you're just one of the gang.
6: Right.
7: Yeah, you know, so it doesn't really matter. So his friends thought that he left with a girl, and the girl thought he left with his friends. It was one of those, you know, fingers pointing in opposite directions. The parents obtained his cell phone and raised concerns about deleted messages and questionable photo evidence. His mother stated she found evidence of erased content and has appealed to the public for any videos, photos, or documents from the island that day. Again, what would be the motivation to erase stuff on the phone is because they were doing something that, you know, or somebody was doing something that was questionable. Maybe like if they were surfing on, you know, on the hood of a car. You know, they would not want that getting out into the hands of adults or police. So they might have erased some behavior pattern that was not acceptable.
6: Yeah, because they said there was a viral video of an argument.
7: Okay. And the other possibility is that they were having some kind of fight, you know.
6: Right, an argument that leading to a fight, and then there were some wordings captured, such as, you know, what the hell are you doing? Give me my phone. I don't know. It sounds very fishy.
7: The whole thing is disgusting. We don't have enough information.
6: Right, exactly.
7: We really don't. And the investigation status is the Jackson County Sheriff's Department is leading the investigation, and they said that they do not suspect foul play. I don't know how they can say that. I don't know how they can say that one way or another.
6: Yeah, I agree.
7: You haven't done an autopsy. You don't really know why the young man died, so I don't know why you would shoot your trap off and say, oh, there's no reason to think that anything illicit.
6: Right. And also, we've discussed in the past about the way people behave from a sociological standpoint and a psychological standpoint, meaning that sometimes people in a group, according to sociology, they don't behave the same as if you get them one-on-one. For example, when I was breaking up groups of teenagers, if they were fighting, I was attempting to break up a fight, that would happen sometimes. It was better to try to separate one person and take them aside and try to talk to them reasonably, not to go and approach eight fighting teenagers, because you're gonna lose every time. You're gonna either get hurt,
7: knifed,
6: or not even that. Yeah, you could be beaten up,
7: right?
6: Or they're just gonna ignore you and push you aside, or you're gonna get hurt. But if you can just select a person, and that's how I used to bounce when I did bouncing at Michael Murphy's, which was a bar many years ago. I would grab one person that was starting to be involved in a fight, and I would say, you just want a drink at the bar. Come with me, sir. You've been the lucky winner. And I would just, try to distract. And once you distracted them, the other bouncers could separate the problem. But I'm just saying that sociology, people act a certain way in a group. And if they were fearful, these gentlemen, or they didn't want to jump in and help him, if he was drowning or caught in current.
7: Yeah, he could have been caught in an undertow. One, he could have accidentally fallen and hit his head.
6: Yeah.
7: And the kids were scared. They didn't know what to do. They're 18. Their executive functioning isn't formed yet.
6: Right.
7: So they.
6: I think he was the older one out of the group too.
7: At 18, he might have. Yeah, right. Which is still a good 7 years before your executive functioning is formed.
6: Right. And they did say he was in college. So it's, he was studying. He was trying to, you know, have a good life and do good and
7: get
6: educated. I mean, you know.
7: So what the family has done is they've retained a civil rights attorney, Ben Crump is the gentleman's name, to ensure that there's a comprehensive and transparent investigation into the circumstances that surround Nolan's time on the island and his death. If you want to know more about the statements that have been released by local authorities, you can use an AI system and use the word fact check and make sure that your browser is set for AI mode.
6: Right, because there's some civil rights, and the family has some civil rights. There are some civil rights issues bubbling up, and people might get, I know sometimes people get all cattywampus about that and say, oh, we always make it about race. But if you understand some of the Deep South's history of racial violence, then you'll start to understand why.
7: Well, there's good reason why it would be. It does come down to race.
6: That's my point.
7: Right?
6: If you understand the history of
7: Donald Trump, notwithstanding, who doesn't, you know, who wants to wipe out any record of slavery because it's unpleasant, you know, wants exactly. to pretend like it didn't exist. But we have to face the ugly, infancy of our little democratic republic.
6: Right.
7: And understand that the South was built on the back of free, well, bought labor that wasn't paid. Slaves.
6: Right.
7: That's how it was built. So you have to understand that that is part of our history. And some people say, oh, it's too woke. You're being too woke. No, you're being an historian.
6: Right.
7: Things that are true aren't woke. Right.
6: Right.
7: You may define them as you think they're politically correct, but I could give a, you know, rat's fart in a hailstorm what somebody thinks of the reality of slavery. It is real. It did happen. Just like in Germany, the newest generations are unaware of the ugliness of the Holocaust.
6: Yeah.
7: And they're not being educated in the fact that, you know, the thousand year Reich, which didn't last 10 years, was a time that not only must be remembered, it must be remembered accurately and celebrated. And by that, I mean read about, understood, and made public to each and every new generation to understand what can happen when people pretend to be populists who are not.
6: Right.
7: Pretend to understand you when they don't. Okay.
6: No, and the other thing I just want to finish with saying is the reason why this is also so confusing is because there are different stories being told by different groups of people. And that's why we need to have transparency and we need to look at this because, you know, the girl with the young lady is saying one thing and then the group of kids are saying something else.
7: Yeah. All right. On July 7th, just a few days ago, it was a bad day for Lorenzo Salgado Arroyo in Houston, Texas. And it's something of which we should all be aware and take a look at because this is an issue that's been plaguing us for some time. And we have not bothered to fix it because it's an issue caused by the president, and no one really wants to go up against him because he's a very mean person who doesn't like to play by the rules, such as the Constitution. Hopefully you're getting freducated. 25 to the top of the hour, 203-333-WICC. I will give you the prisoner's dilemma again, and then I'll give you a little time to solve it, and we'll talk about it before the top of the hour here on WICC.
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13: The Fairfield and Westport-based organization Harbor Watch at Earth Place installed a litter boom across the Wooster River in May, and it's already collected 200 pounds of trash. This will reduce the trash that ends up in Long Island Sound and waterways across Connecticut. The program was funded by the Nickel Per Nip program. Former State Senator Dennis Bradley of Bridgeport has lost his law license after being convicted of wire fraud. Bradley was found guilty of fraud in March. He was convicted of illegally receiving over $80,000 from the state. There are confirmed cases of cyclosporiasis parasites in Connecticut and across the country. The parasite spreads through food, particularly vegetables, and affects the gastrointestinal system. The easiest way to reduce risk is washing produce. Connecticut's State Historic Preservation Office has begun reviewing a proposal to demolish Tudor Revival buildings from the 1880s in Greenwich. The property owner wants to replace the buildings with two four-story mixed-use structures containing retail space and apartments, but residents and preservation advocates argue the buildings are an irreplaceable part of the town's historic character. Although the buildings are part of the Greenwich Avenue Historic District on the National Registry of Historic Places, local officials have limited authority to stop the demolition and are looking for state intervention to protect the properties. For WICC News, I'm Paul Goodman.
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3: 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Weather update.
4: Partly sunny the rest of this afternoon, near 80. There may be a random shower. Partly cloudy this evening and tonight in the low 60s. Sunday, sunny, warm, and dry in the mid-80s. I'm meteorologist Paul Piorek on WICC.
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7: You betcha, and the voice of reason as well, I hope. 22 minutes to the top of the hour, 1 o'clock, here on WICC. My name is Fred Ebert, Saturdays noon to 3. With my lovely wife, I am here, Dr. Kimberly Sapo, who weighs in and keeps me honest. Hey, look at me that way for her. That's true.
6: Because you don't have to tell them every time that, you know, I'm here with you or...
7: Well,
6: announce my degrees, or I just
7: yes,
6: feel...
7: Yes, you want me to announce the other degrees?
6: No,
7: especially
6: I don't want you to announce any degrees I have, thank you very much. But it is exciting, because I haven't been able to really use it for anything.
7: Yes,
6: I don't
7: you
6: mean
7: have.
6: I use it, in my own independent
7: work.
6: You're
7: writing a book.
6: Yeah, right. But I mean, I don't get to hear students call me that. So you're the only one that calls me that.
7: Yeah.
6: Oh, and a few other doctors, you know, like doctors that we go to.
7: Like when I'm in the hospital, I insist upon being called
6: doctor.
7: Yes, but
6: I mean our dentists, doctor, you know.
7: Oh, yeah.
6: Our dentist calls us by our names and such.
7: Yeah, by our titles.
6: Right. But anyway, I wanted to hear more about this situation with
7: you
6: Lorenzo.
7: Did.
6: Yes, because that, again, another thing to cry about. Every morning I feel like there's something new to cry about.
7: Well, let's take a look at what happened. Okay, so here's what ICE has to say. ICE agents were in an unmarked vehicle and they were attempting to pull over a work van who was carrying Salgado Arroyo and several, if that's Arroyo, I apologize. I do not speak Spanish, and I should. I speak French, which is, of course, useless in Bridgeport. It's not like we have a huge French population. It'd be very useful had I taken Spanish. And the truck, the van was also carrying several other men. Federal officials state that Salgado Arroyo refused to comply and he rammed an ICE vehicle. This is his story, their story, ICE's story, and attempted to, and they, ICE said that he tried to weaponize his vehicle by trying to run over an officer, prompting that officer to fire the fatal shot in self-defense. Now, just based on that and the fact that I know he was shot in the torso, that means that the ICE agent was at least 14 feet tall.
6: Yeah, they weren't wearing body cameras. I found
7: that crazy. And they weren't wearing body cameras, and they wear masks. So they don't, you know, show who they are. They don't film what's going on. I mean, they are lawless, as far as I'm concerned. They don't answer to a legal system. They don't answer to anybody. They just do whatever, as long as they're attacking somebody who's, you know, of Spanish descent, then their boss is happy, you know, at ICE. Donnie Baby's happy that they're being belittled and you know, possibly deported, even though in the long run that hurts America, right? If I were to say, is immigration different today, or is it like it was in 1950 where it actually benefited America? The answer is it benefits America. And the numbers that Donald Trump likes to drop are the same as what he drops for breakfast, acid, because
6: they're all fictitious.
7: Oh, they're all made up. Yeah, he's got to be high as a kite to make those up. Really? And no, that's not true. And I feel very sorry for the president because his brain, he's got a brain disease.
6: Yeah. You know. He's running the country.
7: Yeah, but he's got a anybody that has an MD can look at the way he ports himself. And at first I thought he had tertiary syphilis because he lifts his feet so he can see his, you know, they lose their feeling in their legs.
6: Oh,
7: so
6: right.
7: People with tertiary syphilis look like they're goose stepping because they have to see their feet before they plant them.
6: Do you know a lot of people with tertiary syphilis?
7: No, I've only seen one in my life.
6: Oh.
7: Yeah.
6: But
7: it's very rare.
6: Thank you.
7: And it's deadly.
6: Okay.
7: Once you have tertiary syphilis, it's not treatable.
6: Okay.
7: Yeah, you're gone.
6: Wow.
7: You're out. You're out. So the mask wearing is to hide their identity from people. They all need to wear cameras. If they're going to go out and they're going to pull this crap, in my opinion, where they shoot people who are unarmed and who are not weaponizing their car, they're just making that up, then they should have to bare their faces so we can see who they are, wear identification like a police officer, wear a badge that shows, and say who they are, announce who they are, and have body cameras. Body cameras, no wrapping on their face, state clearly who they are. No masks, wear cameras. The Department of Homeland Security confirmed that the officers involved were not wearing the body cameras. Pity, you know. In order to be shot in the torso, you know where that bullet came from. It came from a side window. The man driving the van was not attempting to weaponize his car. He was trying to get away from these cameraless nincompoops with their faces covered, who may or may not have been ICE agents. I might want to run from people who are masked and in unmarked cars and not wearing body cameras like other law enforcement agents. Let's go. Let's get out of here. These people are not trustworthy. And they get so little training. You know, anybody can become an ICE agent as long as they can. I don't know. What do you have to be an ICE? What do you have to do? Be able to do to be an ICE agent? Breathe. Yeah, I think as long as you can breathe, you can be an ICE agent, and get a big bonus for signing. And as long as you're willing to run people out of the country, legal or not, then your bosses are giddy gleeful. It's very Trump-like. Everything is hidden from the light of day. No transparency of any kind going on. You know, there are officer statements to this conflicting evidence, and there are witness accounts. And witness accounts say the van wasn't being weaponized and the man was shot from a side window. And the physical evidence, local authorities, including the Harris County District Attorney's Office, have criticized the federal agency's tactics and the severe lack of local access to the crime scene. And that, you know, there is just direct contradiction of ICE's narrative that the vehicle was being used as a deadly weapon. Don't have any body cameras to prove it because they don't wear them, right? It's a lot easier to sell a lie if you don't have any proof of it hanging around. And that is a real problem. So I don't have any respect for this branch of government until it is regulated by laws of the land. The Federal Bureau of Investigation can follow it. And, you know, the Federal Bureau of Investigation and the DHS Office of Inspector General, they're heading the primary inquiries while the Harris County District Attorney's Office is conducting a parallel review. Yeah, I bet they're getting lots of facts from the FBI. They can wake Mr. Patel in the morning from his drunken stupor the night before. Just my opinion. Oh, yeah, he's definitely handled his problem with alcohol. Yeah. Do you know what he did? What did he... He wrote a letter to the Bar Association in Florida when he was, you know, going for his bar exam in Florida. And what had he done that he had to explain to them? And how has he changed his behavior, if at all? My name is Fred Ebert, and you're listening to WICC.
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7: Yes, and we make no attempt to hide it. You found the Fred Ebert Show, but we're here every Saturday noon to 3, and we're here to freducate you and offer you some things to think about, maybe some things to think about in a way you haven't considered them before. I welcome an opposing view. I'm just happy to listen to it. I would like to know, you know, if you side with ICE on this, why? Why do you say that? I'm not going to say that you're an idiot for believing it. I'm just curious as to what the thought process is that leads you to believe that there could be truth to the fact that the fatal shooting of Lorenzo Salgado Araujo, who's a 52-year-old Mexican home builder, was shot during an attempted early morning traffic stop in Houston's East End. Federal authorities claim the officer acted in self-defense, but severe contradictions have emerged between official statements, forensic evidence, and eyewitness testimony from passengers inside the vehicle. In fact, Araujo was not even the one that they were looking for. He just looked like the guy they were looking for. And you know how white people are really excellent at identifying people of color and people of other races. Like, not at all.
6: Cultural identification is just not crap. It's not right? efficient
7: not,
6: at all.
7: No. I dare say I would not be willing to put a person of color away based upon my eyewitness testimony.
6: Well, eyewitness testimony anyway has been found to not lead to proper identification of the, you know, assumed bad person.
7: Right.
6: Right. I mean, really, in general, then when you put culture into it, it's even worse.
7: I mean, when you know people for years, that's a different thing. But spotting somebody for 5 seconds and then trying to pick them out of a lineup, I'm sorry, you might as well play a shell game on 53rd Street for $20. You know, where's the queen? Where's the queen? Hup, I think it's there.
6: Or even like remember one of those situations you were in where you were trying to identify somebody and they were like hundreds of yards away and it was just like this tiny fragment of a person on a videotape and they said, this is the person, is this the person you saw? And you were like, what, that little ant figure?
7: Postage stamp sized video picture on like a 9-foot screen.
6: Oh, that was awful.
7: And they couldn't blow it up and it was nighttime and all you could see was like the occasional reflection of the zipper of the jacket.
6: Exactly.
7: Is that the person?
6: Is that the man?
7: Is that the person there that's sitting over there? Is it? I can't even say it's a person with any certitude. Right? I mean, for all I know, you took a zebra and put a jacket on it.
6: Well, and they even say that if you saw someone like at the grocery store that day and then you go to your bank, let's say, and then like there's a bank robbery.
7: Yeah.
6: And then you could actually identify the person that you saw in the grocery store 3 hours earlier.
7: Right.
6: That's how messed up it is.
7: Right.
6: It's just not identify. It's not. They used to make it seem like it was a surefire way to identify people, but that was a fallacy.
7: Right. It is not. And listen, even there are mistakes made even in the custody of DNA samples.
6: Really?
7: Yeah. They, I mean, they can be in error through contamination.
6: Oh, I see. Somebody else could have touched it or yeah. whatever. It could have been.
7: So, I mean, there's no, you know, that's because look, fingerprints are circumstantial evidence.
6: Right.
7: You don't know when the person touched that.
6: Right, right.
7: So I want to again, give this so you can think about it during the break at the top of the hour. You have two suspects, and they are arrested and placed in separate rooms with no means of communication, and the police lack enough evidence to convict them of the major crime, so they offer each suspect a deal. Betray their partner or stay silent. So the A and B can mutually stay silent. They can mutually stay silent, which means they both get 1 year for a lesser charge. They can mutually confess and betray the other one, which case they both get 2 years, or there can be an asymmetrical betrayal. One person betrays the other, but the other stays silent, in which case the betrayer goes free, and the one who stays silent gets 3 years. The solution is called a Nash equilibrium, not to be confused with a Pareto, with Pareto efficiency or Pareto improvement. That's a whole nother can of worms. So we're looking at it from the late Dr. Nash's point of view, Professor Nash, and seeing the thing at work for which he won the Nobel Prize, and came out of his sickness, his schizophrenia, long enough to accept the prize. And I don't think he went back to it. I think he came out of it, got his prize, and stayed well for the rest of his life. So it's, I think it's a very interesting problem. Should these two people both stay silent and get a year? Should they both betray the other one? You know, both confess, both betray, both get 2 years, or behave asymmetrically? One betray what?
6: Are they told these options? Or are they just thrown in a room? And
7: oh, no, they know these options.
6: They know these options.
7: They're told. The outcomes are, they're said, if you both, okay. You know.
6: Okay.
7: Well, you know.
6: I guess I get it.
7: I.
6: What?
7: I'm trying to, yeah, I think they would have to know the outcomes, because otherwise I can't really describe the logic behind their decision process.
6: Yeah, I want to hear the
7: because
6: logic.
7: Because they have to make a decision based on optimizing or getting the least sentence.
6: Right.
7: Right. So you have to decide. They have to decide which is the best. And I'll explain how it works.
6: Yeah, I want to hear how it works.
7: In the next hour. I'm not going to explain it now.
6: Oh.
7: Because it takes too long to explain it. I mean, it takes more than a minute to explain
6: it. I gotcha.
7: And we're going to take a break. We also have in the news the tit for tat, the exchanges of fire after the recent memorandum of understanding in the Strait of Hormuz. And it derailed a very fragile ceasefire that Iran and the United States had.

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1: From ABC News, I'm Chuck Sievertson. A memorial service has wrapped up for the Mexican citizen fatally shot by immigration officers in Houston this week. ICE claims he rammed an officer's vehicle during an attempted arrest and was shot in self-defense, but a lawyer for two witnesses is disputing the account. Ronald Saldago said his father never wanted this much attention.
2: He was a very shy individual who never wanted to cause any harm. He just wanted to get in his van, go to work, and come back to eat a nice meal.
1: Congresswoman Sylvia Garcia, whose district includes parts of Houston.
3: We will continue to fight for a complete, independent, top-to-bottom investigation to find out exactly what happened.
1: He's strongly considering running for president based on being detained by Israeli settlers this week in the West Bank, says Congressman Ro Khanna, California Democrat.
4: I saw the arrogance in the eyes of those settlers, 21 and 22-year-olds with guns, laughing that they had detained us. The arrogance of those young IDF soldiers that my tax dollars are funding, having no respect for the fact that they were detaining Americans.
1: Khanna says if you're unwilling to speak up against the genocide in Gaza, the apartheid in the West Bank, then you are morally compromised. Pentagon's latest release of UFO files includes dozens of images, documents, and videos, but with no explanation, says ABC's Olivia Rubin in Washington.
5: In another instance, a service member reporting an object he said, quote, had flight characteristics unlike anything I'd seen in my 28 years of service. And while the videos definitely appear strange, there's no information here on what those objects actually are, and certainly no proof of alien life contained in these documents. The Pentagon says more files are coming.
1: ABC's Olivia Rubin, you're listening to ABC News.
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1: Cleanup is underway after dozens of people were rescued in Missouri from rapidly rising floodwaters, including several campers who took shelter on the roof of a building that collapsed, say local officials. This car drove a flooded roadway in Iron County, Missouri, something emergency workers always say is a bad idea. They're again draining the reflecting pool at the Lincoln Memorial to clean up the green algae and apparently peeling blue sealant. Bipartisan housing bill has become law today without President Trump's signature or veto. An American humanitarian worker has been infected with Ebola in the Democratic Republic of the Congo. The outbreak has killed over 600 people. 10 dead in the crash of a small plane in the Bahamas. ABC's Tom Sufi Burridge.
8: There were 9 passengers on board and 1 pilot. Aviation regulators saying the crash follows other safety incidents involving the airline, Flamingo Air. It has now had its operating license suspended while the investigation is carried out.
1: Meta is responding to critics following the debut of its new AI feature and is pulling it. ABC's Andrew Dimbert.
9: Critics argued users and creators should have to actively grant permission before their images, likeness, or creative work could be used to help power AI tools. Now, this tool is no longer available. Meta pulling it still as AI becomes more powerful and more personal, these broader questions over digital identities and privacy will only likely intensify.
1: Chuck Sievertson, ABC.

0: News.
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6: Governor Ned Lamont has contributed another $300 million of his own money to his reelection campaign over the past 4 months, bringing his personal investment in this election cycle to more than $3.5 million. Campaign finance filings show Lamont has raised nearly $368,000 from individual donors while facing a primary challenge from State Representative Josh Elliott. Meanwhile, Republican nominee Ryan Fazio has qualified for public campaign financing ahead of the November election. Former Connecticut State Senator and Bridgeport attorney Dennis Bradley had his law license temporarily suspended yesterday following his federal conviction on campaign finance fraud charges. A state judge ordered the suspension to begin early July 17th while disciplinary proceedings continue, with the possibility of a longer suspension or disbarment. Bradley was convicted in March on 5 counts of wire fraud and 1 count of conspiracy tied to his 2018 state Senate campaign. He has not yet been sentenced and faces up to 20 years in prison. Fairfield police are reminding drivers to lock their vehicles after 2 cars were stolen last Saturday. In one incident, a man tried to stop someone from stealing his SUV and suffered a minor injury when the vehicle drove away. The SUV was later recovered in Waterbury. Another vehicle was stolen from a Fairfield home after it was left unlocked with the keys inside. Police are investigating whether the 2 thefts are connected and urge residents to call 911 rather than confront suspected thieves. And Fairfield officials have invited residents to a public forum on Tuesday evening to discuss the town's school zone speed camera program. The meeting, scheduled from 7 to 9 p.m. at Fairfield Ward High School, will include the release of the program's first month of data and a public Q&A session. With WICC News, I'm Rebecca Horton.
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5: 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Weather update.
10: Partly sunny the rest of this afternoon, near 80. There may be a random shower. Partly cloudy this evening and tonight in the low 60s. Sunday, sunny, warm, and dry in the mid 80s. I'm meteorologist Paul Piorek on WICC.
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11: Yes, indeed, we are back. Back for another hour. It's 11 minutes after 1 o'clock. I'll be with you until 3 o'clock, at which time Plum Love Foods will come your way with Chef Jeffy and Chef Plum, who are always a hoot. In my opinion, I enjoy listening to them on the way home. They always make me laugh. I always learn something from them too. They're good educators about things having to do with cuisine. So I had talked a little bit about. I'm not going to give you the prisoner's dilemma answer yet. We're not going to talk about that quite yet, because I want to give you a little bit of time to think about it. And maybe after the bottom of the hour break, I'll give you the answer. But try to think about it. Try to think about it in terms of you're sitting in a room trying to think of which of those options to do. Should you stay silent? Should you confess? What will the other person do? You have to consider that as part of your solution to the prisoner's dilemma. Again, this is called a Nash equilibrium in game theory. And there are a lot of things. All games come down to mathematics, be they chess or the Knight's Tour or playing a game of Go or Mahjong. These are all games that fit into the category of having and using a theory that produces a best outcome for you. And it doesn't have to necessarily produce a bad outcome for your opponent. So one of the reports about the shooting that happened and that killed at least 14 people in the Strait of Hormuz, the Iranian military action, one answer was that it was retaliation. It was in response to U.S. strikes. Iran fired missiles and drones at American linked sites and bases in Gulf countries, including Kuwait, Qatar, and Bahrain. But Iran stated that the U.S. attacks killed the 14 people, mostly members of the armed forces. And Iran claims that it really is a misunderstanding that the attack by Iran was by a very right-wing group of Iran that doesn't want to see peace and wants to control the Strait of Hormuz, and does not want to have a long-lasting peace with the United States. They've also issued assassination threats against President Trump, and he has come back with a warning. He has said on Truth Social that if Iran acts on its threats against his life, he has 1,000 missiles locked and loaded aimed at the country. Why would that order not be carried out? Or what would have to happen for that order to be carried out? If they were to assassinate Trump, why is it that there's a very good chance that there would be that, well, that the Trump's retaliatory orders to the military might not be followed? Why does that happen? Again, you have to pretend you're a constitutional scholar and break it down in terms of what the Constitution says. So, in all likelihood, some of his desires might be carried out, but there's absolutely no guarantee that they would be carried out if the Iranians successfully assassinated the President of the United States. We were worried about Iran because of when the president left the meeting in Turkey, the Secret Service insisted that he fly the old Air Force One, the one whose color scheme was designed by Jackie Kennedy in the 60s, the big upgrade from what Eisenhower flew as Air Force One. And so I have a question for you to think about. How many Air Force Ones, not counting Qatar's Air Force One that they gave the president, how many Air Force Ones are there? And what makes them different from other 747s of the same type? And that right there will tell you why the Secret Service insisted the Qatar 747, or some people say Qatar, but I think it's Qatar.
12: 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Let's play a tune for you. Just strum a tune for you.
11: That will give you a hint as to what the issue is. And we're going to talk a little bit about Air Force One and a kind of landing called a corkscrew landing. If you know what a corkscrew landing is, I'd like you to explain it. You become an honorary member of the WICC School of Education. What's different about the 747 than other 747s that are not Air Force One? And here's one almost no one knows. What's the weight of the paint on Air Force One? Because you pay for that in fuel when you fly it. So along with that, I ask, how much does it cost you, the taxpayer, and I, the taxpayer, how much does it cost per flight hour? Not counting flying the beast in a transport and cars for the Secret Service and all the logistics. Just flying Air Force One. How much does it cost? How much does the paint weigh? And can it do a spiral landing? You're listening to WICC.
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11: Yep, I could be. You know, I like to say in my less arrogant days as an old man, I'm one of the smartest guys in radio. I respect everybody that's on the air here. And, you know, we all have different styles and we all see things differently. And I think that's what makes for a very interesting radio station, is to hear people with varying viewpoints discuss the same stories, the same things that are appearing in the news.
14: But that was initially a joke.
11: Oh, it is.
14: Yeah, it was for fun. It was tongue in cheek.
11: Oh,
14: I mean, we were just having
11: fun. Of
14: course
11: it's tongue in cheek. It's a joke, yeah.
14: Yeah, but I mean, you are smart, no doubt about that. But
11: yeah.
14: It was just to get people going, you know.
11: Yeah, it was just, it was really aimed at people who didn't like me at all.
14: Yeah, exactly.
11: You know,
14: that's how it started.
11: It was more like to just
14: give
11: a little twist. A little arm a twist.
14: Because you were really spicy when you were younger.
11: Yeah.
14: You've mellowed a lot, I think.
11: Yeah, I have mellowed a lot. So, you know, with all due respect to my buddy Bob, who keeps saying I have Trump derangement syndrome and, you know, did I take my medicine? Ha ha.
14: Oh, they should have heard you know, when you were on,
11: you know,
14: KFI.
11: Bob, you never heard on KFI AM 640, more stimulating talk radio.
14: Oh, remember? That's good that you remember all that.
11: I remember all the taglines.
14: KFI. And then what was the one in Colorado?
11: The one in Colorado was KOA.
14: That's right, KOA. And then what was the one in California?
11: No, not California. You mean Seattle.
14: No, but then you did California for a while.
11: Oh.
14: Remember?
11: I did two other stations in California.
14: Right. I can't remember. That wasn't KFI, right?
11: Oh, no. But one was owned by the same company. And it was, I remember the tagline. It was, not talk. Feelings. You want to vomit.
14: No.
11: You're listening. I'm going to make up names. You're listening to, you know, KNDC. Not just talk.
14: Feelings.
11: Nothing more than feelings. Oh, please. Hated that tagline. It was just too weird.
14: What was the one in Seattle? Now that you're on a roll, can you remember Seattle?
11: Sure, Cairo.
14: That was Cairo. Okay, I got it now.
11: Cairo. And what happened was I did the 7 to 10 slot, post afternoon drive slot. And then came Michael, who was, you know, overtly
14: Michael Reagan?
11: No, LBGTQ plus.
14: Oh, right. Okay.
11: I don't remember Michael's last name, but he was shot. He was killed.
14: Killed. I know. That was awful.
11: And then came my friend.
14: Oh, right.
11: That lived in Florida, and he did the show from his home also.
14: Right, right.
11: But wait a minute. I never did the show. Oh, no, he didn't do the show from home either.
14: He came in.
11: He had to come out. He had to come out there, too, because the guy that was at the time in charge of that insisted that we had to be sitting
15: In Seattle.
14: Yeah, yeah, that's right. You know, in Seattle, because, you know, you had to be a part of the environment, local, live. We had to talk about Pike's Fish Market.
15: Exactly. They loved you. That was so much fun. Yeah.
14: Throwing and catching the fish. Remember that?
15: Yeah, they taught you to do that, didn't
14: that's
15: you?
14: That's right.
15: Didn't
14: yeah, they let fish? Me do it. Yes, they did.
15: Yeah, I thought so.
14: Oh, because I knew
15: they called the show
14: football.
15: Once and said, oh, you
14: I,
15: know.
14: I left my sunglasses.
15: You left your sunglasses here. You know, it really made us locals.
14: Yeah, exactly.
15: Really, we're locals. And in fact, before we go, this is the last bit of the deep hole I'll go into.
14: I know.
15: You shipped me something.
14: I did.
15: Out in Seattle. Yes.
14: I shipped you something.
15: Yes.
14: To Seattle?
15: Yes.
14: Oh, I don't remember.
15: Oh, I remember.
14: Oh, was it bad? Oh, no. It was about 90 pounds,
15: yeah,
14: I know.
15: You shipped me a 90-pound gift.
14: That's right.
15: Freedom. The greyhound.
14: Our greyhound that we had.
15: Fawn,
14: I couldn't take care of
15: the
14: it.
15: The fawn-colored
14: with
15: greyhound.
14: With no hair on his behind.
15: Yes.
14: And I couldn't take care of him. And he was Fred's dog. And Fred, he loved Fred. And he was so cooperative with Fred. And Fred was out there. And I couldn't take it. I shipped the dog to Fred. I was like, go to the airport.
15: Yeah, there's something waiting for you at the airport.
14: Oh, that poor dog. That dog was a gifted dog. What he went through with living with you out there, us shipping him back and forth between Seattle and Connecticut,
15: One night I came home to Happy Tail, where he'd been in that narrow hallway, and he wagged his tail so hard it split open.
14: Yeah, their skin is very...
15: spewed blood everywhere.
14: It looked like a murder scene, seriously.
15: Yeah,
14: there was blood everywhere.
15: Yeah. I thought
14: sprayed.
15: we were reliving the...
14: Psycho?
15: Yeah, Psycho or reliving Manson. The Manson family was waiting for me.
14: It was so bad.
15: But he was so happy to see me.
14: Yeah.
15: I think that was very early on because he wasn't sure about my schedule. Then he learned my schedule, and I used to leave a radio on for him so he could hear my voice.
14: Right.
15: So that calmed him down, and he used to jump on the couch.
14: But he did destroy the patio. We paid for that.
15: Well,
14: that's another story.
15: He didn't destroy it.
14: No.
15: It took me a long time to bleach it and clean it. Because the poor thing had to go.
14: I know.
15: My hours were too long.
14: But he kept you good company, though, remember?
15: He was great company. I loved that dog.
14: But we could only take 2 years of that. We were not good separated.
15: Oh, no. We learned a valuable lesson that together we are
14: invincible.
15: Absolutely invincible as a team.
14: But if you separate us.
15: But separated, we do not do well.
14: No. That's why when you were sick, I struggled.
15: I know, but we're never going to do that again. We're never going to separate again. I promise that.
14: Thank you.
15: I mean, that makes
14: me feel better.
15: Death will separate us at some point.
14: I mean,
15: you know,
14: let's not look forward to that.
15: I'm not looking forward to it at all, and I'm not thinking about it. It's just that, you know, I happen to know statistics, and my statistics, even though, you know, I suffer from different things. My making 85 is pretty good.
14: Reasonable, yeah.
15: It's pretty reasonable.
14: Good. Oh, and happy anniversary.
15: Yes.
14: I think it was last month or this month, but since we don't keep track, I'll
15: we don't keep track
14: say happy anniversary.
15: Because it's forever as far as I'm concerned. And
14: yeah, that's sweet. I remember when you told me that.
15: Yeah, I would never remarry anybody. Nobody could replace you.
14: Well, no, you could remarry somebody.
15: I would not die. I don't want to. Why would I want to?
14: I know. There's no one as much fun as I.
15: That's true. There is no one as much fun as you.
14: Or that will repeatedly laugh at the same joke.
15: That's true. Let me tell the same joke again and again.
14: No, you
15: and
14: don't,
15: still
14: though.
15: Laugh
14: you always,
15: at it.
14: No, but you always bury it. So it is always funny. But my mom always used to say, she'd say, I never met anyone that would laugh at the same joke. That you always laugh at his jokes no matter what they are. I said, because I think he's funny. But my mom, after that bird ride with my mom, she thought you were pretty funny, too. After the piping plover adventure.
15: I got along well with your mother. So, at any rate, here's what would happen if Trump was killed by Iran. We have something Donald Trump's unaware of. It's called the Constitution. And he's unaware that in the Constitution is the continuity of the presidency. So when he dies, I don't care what he ordered. It's not an order anymore. He's dead. So J.D. Vance, immediately the second that Donald Trump isn't alive, J.D. Vance is immediately sworn in. And he could have the army carry out Trump's order if he wanted. He's the commander in chief.
14: Yeah, but he probably would. He's such a maroon.
15: Yeah, exactly. He might, but he doesn't have to do it. He's not forced to do it.
14: And they wouldn't be doing it because of Trump. You can't have orders.
15: No, you can't give orders that survive your death as president. Once you die, you can't give orders. Your orders are meaningless. They carry no weight whatsoever.
14: What about the plane? The plane.
15: A bath. The plane.
12: Tattoo. Tattoo, that is Julia. She has the desire to live the life of a billionaire.
16: How are we going to do that, boss?
12: We're going to give her a very strange introduction to being rich and show her some of the problems involved in that.
16: You're so smart, boss.
14: Stop.
12: Oh, Tattoo. And he, pat him on the head like
14: I know, it's so patronizing.
12: He was a chihuahua.
14: Really. It was so politically incorrect now, but a lot of those old shows, I like watching old shows, and a lot of them are very
15: tacky. Yes, you love
14: tacky.
15: Watching Here Come the Brides.
14: Yeah, that one cracks me up because it reminds me of my childhood and all sitting watching TV on the U-Haul blanket.
12: Yes. Starring David Soule.
14: Eating popcorn with my bro and sisters. Oh yeah, those were good times.
15: Yeah. Yep. I liked the captain on that show.
14: You liked I Dream of Jeannie. That was your show.
15: Well, Dad and I watched I Dream of Jeannie. Yeah, I liked I Dream of Jeannie because they couldn't show her belly button, which
14: right.
15: I thought was so
14: remember
15: interesting.
14: Remember that?
15: But I also loved Elizabeth Montgomery in Bewitched, okay. which now on Channel 175 precedes Here Come the Brides.
14: That's right. And who knew they were words to that song? I mean, Here Come the Brides. I only had heard the music part, and then when they blurted out the words the other day, I was shocked.
15: That's right.
14: It didn't.
12: In
14: that
12: Seattle.
14: Was like, that was
12: in Seattle.
14: Oh, well, we
12: will bring the girls in just like cattle.
14: Seattle. It doesn't say that. Wait, we can't digress. We're not at home.
12: We'll beat those girls with a paddle.
14: We're not home. We can't just riff like this. We have to sound normal.
15: I know. So anyway, back to the plane.
16: Dipless.
15: So the 747 airplane that is Air Force One, there are two of them, right? I think they're...
14: Only two? Is that the cutter one also?
15: No, that would be three.
14: Oh, thank you.
15: There's tail number 2600 and 2700, and no one knows, it's top secret, which one the president's going to fly.
14: I see.
15: Right.
14: That's for safety purposes.
15: Yeah, for his safety.
14: Okay.
15: We don't release which one he's going to be flying. And the paint on that plane, it has 90 coats of that light blue paint. I mean, it is... I am so sorry that President Trump has to change everything he touches, because I think his paint job for the new Air Force One from Qatar absolutely stinks on ice. It's a big, smelly fish.
14: Who was the architect of the other paint job?
15: You mean the first one?
14: Yes.
15: Jackie Kennedy.
14: Oh.
15: She did it with the help of another designer.
14: I get it.
15: But it has 1,000 pounds of paint on it.
14: A thousand?
15: 1,000 pounds of paint.
14: Wow.
15: And they just feel that because that 747 screams successful America, that it's worth the money. So the money that it costs to operate Air Force One, because it can refuel in the air.
14: Right.
15: By the way, can't do that on the Qatar plane. You have to think of that before you build the plane. You can't just stick refueling pipes in, you know.
14: Oh, so you can't refuel that Qatar plane in the
15: Absolutely
14: air.
15: Not.
14: And you need that for a president.
15: The president must be able to stay airborne for long periods of time. Also, Air Force One is a giant Faraday cage, which means that it can withstand an electromagnetic pulse. So if there's a nuclear war, if someone sets off a nuclear bomb, Air Force One is not affected.
14: Wow.
15: And it has twice the amount of wiring in it that a normal 747 has. So you can't just make it just like the original Air Force One. You have to take it completely apart, right down to the rivets. You have to put special paneling in that is resistant to missiles. You have to make it a Faraday cage. By the way, the windows on Air Force One are fake. Those are not real windows. Mm. They're lit up. They're right, made to right. look like they're windows, real windows, right. but it's windowless except for two windows. The one the pilots look out of
14: mm-hmm.
15: and the one in the president's bedroom, which is underneath the cockpit.
14: Mm.
15: And that's in the forward of the aircraft. It's where my favorite seat in the 747 is. In the first class section, which is underneath the cockpit, there's one standalone seat. It gets
14: oh,
15: fewer
14: really?
15: Seats as you get to the
14: I
15: nose
14: see.
15: Of the plane. And there's one seat that's kind of right behind the cockpit. And that's the seat I always book.
14: Really?
15: Yeah. Because there's not a matter of whether there's a window seat or anything. There's plenty of leg room, and you can put it flat back like a bed.
14: So when you travel on a 747,
15: yes,
14: you can book that seat.
15: I do, yes.
14: You do?
15: Yes. Okay. They don't fly them. They do not fly 747s commercially anymore within the United States.
14: They only
15: fly them internationally.
14: Got it.
15: Because they're not fuel friendly.
14: I see.
15: 200,000 dollars a flight hour. So a trip to California from Washington and back again costs a little over $3 million.
14: Oh my gosh.
15: Not counting flying a couple of C-130 transports.
14: Oh boy.
15: Anybody that can tell me the real name of Air Force One. It's not called a 747. It has another name. What is the name of Air Force One? It has a special designator, and it's only Air Force One when the president's aboard it. Otherwise, it goes by this name.
14: Hmm.
15: What name does it go by? My name is Fred Ebert, and you are listening to WICC.
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6: Connecticut is phasing out its kindergarten entry waiver program, meaning fewer families will be able to enroll children who have yet to turn 5 by the September 1st cutoff. This upcoming school year, districts will be allowed to choose whether they will offer waivers, but by next year, the waiver process will be eliminated statewide. Lawmakers say the change will create a more consistent enrollment process and help ensure children are developmentally ready for kindergarten.
4: Governor Ned Lamont has contributed another $3 million of his own money to his reelection campaign over the past 4 months, bringing his personal investment in this election cycle to more than $3.5 million. The campaign finance filings show Lamont has raised nearly $368,000 from individual donors while facing a primary challenge from State Representative Josh Elliott. Meanwhile, Republican nominee Ryan Fazio has qualified for public campaign financing ahead of the November election. A proposed boardwalk could soon close a gap in Norwalk's Harbor Loop Trail. City officials say the project would create a continuous off-road section of the trail between East Norwalk, South Norwalk, and Wall Street. The boardwalk would be built on city-owned property off East Avenue and is part of a broader effort to expand public access to the waterfront. The proposal is scheduled for review by the Harbor Management Commission later this month, followed by the Planning and Zoning Commission in August. And Fairfield officials have invited residents to a public forum on Tuesday evening to discuss the town's school zone speed camera program. The meeting, scheduled from 7 to 9 p.m. at Fairfield Ward High School, will include the release of the program's first month of data and a public Q&A session. With WICC News, I'm Rebecca Horton.
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10: Partly sunny the rest of this afternoon, near 80. There may be a random shower. Partly cloudy this evening and tonight in the low 60s. Sunday, sunny, warm, and dry in the mid 80s. I'm meteorologist Paul Piorek on WICC.
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15: And occasionally the voice of reason, I might add. You're welcome to join me on the air, 203-333-WICC. I did ask another question, I know. I was just thinking of it that I forgot to pay off to you. Sure, Linda remembers what it is. Too bad we don't have her number. We could call her. It's like
14: Linda, not Linda. Judy.
15: Judy.
14: Right?
15: Jude? No, Linda.
14: No, Judy. Judy calls you. There's no Linda. You just made that up. There's no Linda.
15: Oh, that's Judy.
14: Who's Linda?
15: Oh, yeah. Well, you know.
14: Judy.
15: No, you know that that's still the operation. I mean, that's still a wiring issue in
14: that's
15: the brain.
14: That's okay.
15: I mean.
14: Well, nobody's. We don't all remember everything.
15: There are far and few, you know, times that I screw up. I consider that a big screw
14: listen,
15: up.
14: I could be wrong, too. I just thought we had called her Judy. I thought we called her Linda, and it was wrong. That's the only reason why.
15: Yeah.
14: But I'm worried because I can't remember the payoff on, you did the paint.
15: Yep.
14: You did the but you were talking about how many Air Force Ones there are.
15: Yeah, there are only two, and I thought I paid that off.
14: I thought you said three.
15: Well, there are three, including the cutter.
14: Oh, the cutter. Aircraft. I got you. Okay. You paid that off, and then the windows aren't real.
15: Well, I paid that off.
14: Where the bedroom is.
15: Yep, I paid that off.
14: Oh, this corkscrew.
15: The corkscrew maneuver.
14: Yeah.
15: It's Judy, by the way.
14: It is?
15: It's Judy. Yeah, not Linda, Judy.
14: Okay.
15: Did I called her Linda first, didn't I?
14: It slipped out, but yeah. She knew. We know it's Judy. It's
15: we
14: okay.
15: know it's Judy, yeah.
14: But are you going to do
15: that? Well, I'm seeing that line one is in use, and I'm going to guess it's Judy. Oh, I can look over here. Yeah, it's Judy, all right. Judy, welcome. Hi, Judy. Sorry.
1: No, I've seen that line one is in use, and I'm going to get
15: Can you turn your radio down for me, Judy?
21: Oh.
1: I can look over here.
15: Please.
21: I was throwing some bread out to the birds.
15: And you heard me call you the wrong name, as I am wont to do.
21: I've been sitting here listening to you, and then I thought during the break I could quickly throw some bread out to the birds, and then I thought, oh, he's saying something about Linda, Judy, and I said, oh, I got to get
15: exactly. Linda,
22: it's all right.
15: Bill,
22: you're not offended,
15: Johnny.
22: Right, Judy? You don't.
21: No, but I didn't hear what he said. Something about he forgot my name.
15: Oh, I said we didn't have your telephone number because you would know.
22: I couldn't remember what
15: I had left out of my, what I hadn't shared with you.
22: Paid off.
15: I know I haven't paid off the issue.
21: Oh, is that what you were wondering? Or that I would fill you in?
22: Yeah.
21: Okay. I know what you're talking about, that if that's what you're talking about.
22: Yes, please, share.
15: Yes.
21: About the prisoner thing.
15: Oh, well, I know that. I know I have to pay off the prisoner. So, but I also thought I had said something. I know I didn't say that the VC-25A is what they call Air Force One when the president isn't on it.
21: Oh, is that the name of it?
15: Yeah.
22: How do we ever know that? I never heard that before.
15: Well, look it up.
22: No, I believe
21: you. You were saying something before, and I heard something on the news about why they didn't want him to use the so-called gift. Something to do with security.
15: Oh, yeah. I wholly believe that they spent $2 billion refurbishing the Qatar aircraft, the Qatar aircraft. But I will say that they have to spend at least another $4 billion to make it refuelable in the air, put in the presidential suite, and make it EMP-proof, electromagnetic pulse-proof. That's a huge deal. And I don't think they can do it. So I think that Qatar can take their frickin' VC-25A and they can go send it to the library, because the president should not be flying on that aircraft unless he has a death wish, because I think it is not safe from bugs and transponders.
21: Right.
15: I think that they can think they're turning off the transponders, but I think it has a secret transponder in it somewhere that some spy put in, because Qatar wouldn't know if a Chinese spy, you know, got in there and put something nefarious in that aircraft. And, I don't like Trump, but I certainly think, you know, I want him out because he's voted out of office and his term is done. And, you know, I want people to vote to put a new regime in place and get rid of this MAGA craziness. I don't want to see the president killed. I mean, you have to be a lunatic to wish for that. So that's where I am on that. But
21: I was mentioned because I would have remembered something.
15: Yeah, you would have remembered what it was I didn't pay off about the plane.
21: Oh, well, I don't think I can help you.
15: Yeah, Kimberly said Judy would know. She would know what you didn't.
21: Oh, bless her heart.
15: You know.
21: No, I'm waiting with Kimberly for the answer because I don't know. I'm thinking one way, and then I'm thinking, no, there's got to be a catch to this, you know, to this prisoner. You know, what would you take?
15: I'll explain that, and it actually will make sense when I do.
22: It makes no sense to me.
15: I did promise to say what a corkscrew maneuver is. And
21: oh yeah, yeah. I don't know what that is. I'm picturing going spinning, but I don't know.
15: It is spinning. What they do is instead of a long linear glide path that starts, you know, 10 miles from the runway, they turn off the transponder and all the lights on Air Force One, and they fly several thousand feet over the runway, and they put the nose down, turn on the speed brakes, pull back on the stick, and they go into a tight spiral, and the last part of the spiral is in line with the runway, and they just touch down at the end of it.
22: Wow.
15: It's a very dangerous maneuver. It subjects the president to very high G-forces, and it was thought that Air Force One could not do it. But the pilots that fly Air Force, well, all of this used to be classified, but that was first done, and that maneuver was done with Bush aboard when he secretly went to meet the troops for Thanksgiving in 2003. And it was not announced, and they did the corkscrew maneuver, and they subjected that aircraft to high Gs, and Bush was fine with it. He made out just fine, but they don't do it. Those pilots only fly the 747. They never fly anything else. They're not allowed to fly another jet or anything. Every flight hour they have has to be in a 747. They have to know that thing with their eyes shut. They have to be able to fly it.
21: Wow.
15: Isn't that cool? All right.
21: Yeah, very cool.
15: Judy, thank you so much for your yeah, call.
21: Well, and I was waiting to call in if I could contribute something, but I'll just anxiously wait and hear the answer.
15: I'm going to give it in just a few minutes, okay?
21: Okay. Thank you, guys. Have a nice
15: thank
21: weekend.
15: Thank you, Judy. You have a good weekend, too.
21: Okay.
15: I think I take a short break here. Do I not? Yes. Thumbs up to that. You're listening to WICC.
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25: Well, Bach, I'm Bach. Come with me if you want to live.
15: As I said, there is an answer to solve the prisoner's dilemma. Here's how the solution goes, and I'll explain it. The mathematical solution is the most stable outcome to this problem. It's called the Nash equilibrium. It's the point where neither person can improve their situation by changing their strategy unilaterally. The answer to the prisoner's dilemma is for both to confess and defect, betray their partner. Confess and betray their partner. Mutual defection gets them both 2 years. Now you say to me, but wait a minute. If they both stayed silent, they'd each get a year for a lesser charge. Sure. But if one of them decided to stay silent and the other one said, I think he's going to go for 1 year, so, you know, I'm going to turn the table on him, then there would be a 3 year penalty for one to pay. So let's take prisoner B. If prisoner B stays silent, prisoner A can stay silent and get 1 year, or betray B and go free. prisoner A will betray B to get the lesser time. But if prisoner B confesses, prisoner A can stay silent and get 3 years, or confess and get 2. So prisoner A will still confess to get the lesser time. So prisoner B thinks about what prisoner A is going to do and says that the best I can do assuredly is to get 2 years and not get 3. Yes, I'm giving up the chance at 1, but I can't take that risk. So I'm going to confess. And prisoner A takes the same stance. Now, because confessing is the best response for prisoner A, regardless of what prisoner B does, confessing is considered the dominant strategy. And so that is the best solution. Although the Nash equilibrium is 2 years in prison for both, they both would have served only 1 year had they just cooperated and stayed silent. The dilemma is a perfect illustration of the conflict between individual rationality and group benefit. And that's what this is teaching you. That's what Nash won the Nobel Prize for, was for showing that there is a difference between individual rationality and group benefit. If you wanted to explore more about this dilemma and how it applies to real-world scenarios, such as economics and business pricing and environmental agreements or an iterated prisoner's dilemma where participants play multiple rounds, then you can visit Wikipedia, is, in my opinion, the most complete. It has complete diagrams and explanations. It's called Prisoner's Dilemma Wikipedia. Or you can go in Wikipedia to, and you can type in Prisoner's Dilemma in Game Theory. And you will also find out more about how Nash came up with this and what it means. It's the prisoner's dilemma. It's a paradox in game theory that occurs when two individuals that are acting in their own self-interest do not produce the expected result. So it's a pretty cool thing to consider. While you're at it, you can also look up Pareto equilibrium and compare the Pareto analysis with the Nash analysis. But that is for amateur mathematicians. That's not for the faint of heart. If you didn't have a couple of years of calculus and beyond, I wouldn't go there. I wouldn't try to look at the Pareto analysis and figure out how it differs from the Nash analysis. I would just look at the Nash analysis. That will give you what you need to know and take you into a very interesting realm of mathematics that Nash unearthed. You all probably heard about Graham Platner this week. Monday was the last day, would be the last day, for him to write a withdrawal letter from the main U.S. Senate race, but he already withdrew. He is not in any way contrite. His official withdrawal from consideration for the office ends in F ICE, Free Palestine, Up the Hearts, which is a reference to the soccer team in Maine, the Hearts, and Solidarity Forever. Source documents for learning about Graham Platner were The Guardian and NPR radio, which I recommend if you want to learn more about that. But Graham Plattner, I wasn't too pleased with his girlfriend's answer because she undersold it. So it was very hard to tell whether she was being truthful or not. But because she waited so long, I think that's why she undersold it. So I tend to believe her side of things and do not believe

0: service, Congressman Al Green, whose district includes parts of Houston.
1: I believe that there is an attempt to cover up what has happened, and we must stand up to prevent a cover-up.
2: Florida Czar Tom Homan now reacting to what this means for the officers involved.
3: Let the investigation play out. If the officers acted outside policy or illegally, they shall come.
2: The killing sparking outrage through Houston.
0: ABC's Jacqueline Lee strongly considering running for president based on being detained by Israeli settlers this week in the West Bank. Congressman Ro Khanna, California Democrat.
4: These hoodlums come in with machine guns, an M4, an American-made machine gun, and they detain us. They block off the road. And then they call the IDF, and the IDF is on their side, not on the side of the Americans.
0: Khanna says if you're unwilling to speak up against the genocide in Gaza, the apartheid in the West Bank, then you are morally compromised. Cleanup underway after rescues in Missouri from rapidly rising floodwaters. ABC News forecaster Samara Theodore.
5: In Iron County, over 200 canoers and staff members rescued at a campsite in Talmsoc Mountain State Park. These family members reacting as they waited on loved ones still stranded at the campground.
6: There's five of them camping and in a tent. They tried to stay on top of their car while it was flooding, and they lost the car, the truck, so they had to go to a tree.
5: National Guard helicopters helping to rescue and bring campers to reunification sites.
0: The crew is again draining the reflecting pool at the Lincoln Memorial to clean up the green algae and apparently peeling blue sealant. You're listening to ABC News.
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0: The bipartisan housing bill has become law today with strong support from members of both major parties, but without President Trump's signature or veto. It aims to lower the cost of housing and spur more home construction. President Trump made threats on social media of further missile attacks against Iran after the funeral of the Supreme Leader, Khamenei, saw open calls for Trump's assassination. Iran insists that the Strait of Hormuz remain under its control and that it be allowed to charge tolls on ships moving through it. Meta responding to critics following the debut of its new AI feature and pulling it. ABC's Andrew Dimbert.
9: The technology called Muse Image, with a video version also in development, had a feature that would have allowed users to generate new content using photos, videos, and other material from public Instagram profiles as sort of visual references. And for millions of users, participation would have been automatic. Anyone over 18 with a public Instagram account was included by default unless they took steps to opt out themselves.
0: An Orange County, California dog trainer has been sentenced to nearly 12 years in prison after the deaths of 11 dogs in the care of Tony Sitt and his girlfriend. At the hearing, Judge Kim Menninger mentioning the pet owners.
10: Were they always expecting the dogs to be inside of a van? I would certainly think not. And certainly not a van that had no air conditioning or water or any, you know, ability for these animals to be treated like animals.
0: Chuck Sievertson, ABC News.
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6: A former Yale student has filed a lawsuit against 7 ICE officers claiming they violated his civil rights during his arrest at a Hartford immigration courthouse last year. Saifullah Khan alleges officers in plain clothes used a taser on him multiple times without identifying themselves, causing injuries. The lawsuit seeks monetary damages. Connecticut is phasing out its kindergarten entry waiver program, meaning fewer families will be able to enroll children who have yet to turn 5 by the September 1st cutoff. This upcoming school year, districts will be allowed to choose whether they will offer waivers, but by next year, the waiver process will be eliminated statewide. Lawmakers say the change will create a more consistent enrollment process and help ensure children are developmentally to be ready for kindergarten. Former Connecticut State Senator and Bridgeport Attorney Dennis Bradley had his law license temporarily suspended yesterday following his federal conviction on campaign finance fraud charges. A state judge ordered the suspension to begin July 17th while disciplinary proceedings continue, with the possibility of a longer suspension or disbarment. Bradley was convicted in March of 5 counts of wire fraud and 1 count of conspiracy tied to his 2018 state Senate campaign. He has not yet been sentenced and faces up to 20 years in prison. And a proposed boardwalk could soon close a gap in Norwalk's Harbor Loop Trail. City officials say the project would create a continuous off-road section of the trail between East Norwalk, South Norwalk, and Wall Street. The boardwalk would be built on city-owned property off East Avenue and is part of a broader effort to expand public access to the waterfront. The proposal is scheduled for review by the Harbor Management Commission later this month, followed by the Planning and Zoning Commission in August. With WICC News, I'm Rebecca Horton.
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5: 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Weather update.
11: Partly sunny the rest of this afternoon, near 80. There may be a random shower. Partly cloudy this evening and tonight in the low 60s. Sunday, sunny, warm, and dry in the mid-80s. I'm meteorologist Paul Piorek on WICC.
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12: Thank you, Paul. Thank you, Rebecca. Nice to be back after being updated on the news and what's happening weather-wise. It's such a lovely day.
13: Is that Bing?
12: Well, it could be, yes. He did that. I'm trying to think of what song has that lyric in it. Weather-wise, it's such a lovely day. Dun, dun, dun, dun, dun, dun, dun, dun,
13: well,
12: to Acapulco Bay.
13: Well, we don't need to go down that rabbit hole right come now, do we?
12: Fly with me, come fly.
13: Right. Well, if it's not White Christmas, I won't know what it is.
12: because we are big fans.
13: That's the only one I know.
12: Yes.
13: You've done me wrong.
12: Well, yeah, you have Rosemary Clooney who sings, love, you've done me wrong.
13: White Christmas, we love that movie because there are just so many precious points in that movie. Like even the snow
12: line. You snuck up on me and you've done me wrong.
13: All right. Well, anyway.
12: All right. Let's go. Let's not torture the man on hold or the audience anymore.
13: Oh, yeah, really. Go ahead.
12: 203-333-WICC. It is Bob in Trumbull. Hello, Bob.
14: Fred, you said it's a beautiful day. I figure I've got to call and ruin it for you.
12: Oh, no.
14: Yeah. And Kimberly, you didn't give him his meds this morning.
12: Yes, she did. I'm on my meds.
14: Yeah, okay.
13: Did you take yours?
14: Kimberly, you better up.
13: Oh, no, I would never do that.
12: Kimberly wanted to know if you were on yours, Bob.
14: No, actually, the doctor says the heart's going to kill you and that other thing that they gave me for.
12: What, sugar?
14: No, I forget.
12: Oh, I'm not going to
13: worry about it.
12: My business.
14: I think I still got another couple days for the life insurance. So the
13: there you go.
12: Exactly, yes.
13: You sound nice and healthy.
14: I don't waste all that money. But anyway.
13: Yeah, go ahead.
12: Yes?
14: I heard you take my name in vain.
12: I didn't.
13: We didn't. When? We were waiting for you.
14: Oh, yeah. Okay. And you were listening to all the radio stations you were on, but I didn't hear you say KDKA.
13: No, we don't know that one.
12: I was on KDKA.
14: You don't know KDKA? That was the first radio station in the country out of Pittsburgh.
12: I did not know that.
13: No, you win.
12: You got me on that one.
14: I got to call and bobbicate you.
13: Yeah, yes. Here, bobbication. I like that.
12: I'm going to write this down. KDKA.
14: Yep.
12: I'm
14: out of Pittsburgh. It's like the first radio station in the country.
13: Yeah, he did not do that one. He
12: now, do you know what the DKA stood for?
14: No, it's KDKA.
12: KDKA. All right, I'm going to reach over here. To my to which is usually a little too far out of reach for me.
14: Okay, and then you were talking about the only seat you can book on a plane. Is that the lavatory?
12: No.
14: No. I figured maybe that was the only one.
12: No, the seat that I like to book when I fly the 747 is the single seat that doesn't have anything next to it.
14: Yeah, the lavatory.
12: No, there's no door.
14: Okay. Okay. And then it figures you would know the prisoner's dilemma. I guess, you know, you're hoping they don't catch you. But
12: oh, you're like in a foul mood today, Bob. What have I done to deserve this?
14: I'm going through my list.
12: Okay. And checking it twice?
14: Not, well, I should, but let's see. That's okay, got that one.
12: I'll take naughty.
14: Yeah, okay. Got that one. Oh,
12: yes.
14: And then I was wondering, are you the one standing at the reflecting pool and all of a sudden the algae bloom and the paint started peeling?
12: No, I didn't do that. I think it was Donald Trump when he rolled his entire motorcade through it so he could look at the... So I think that running several tons of vehicles over
14: that,
12: it.
14: You would say that, and that's why you know the prisoner's dilemma. Okay, but...
12: I don't know, which sounds more realistic to you, that all of a sudden algae appeared and it started peeling because a man put his finger on it, or they rolled 20 tons of vehicles across it? Which do you think had a bigger impact on the bottom of the pool?
14: Well, actually, what I think is, it's my understanding they pumped the water in from the river, so that would bring in the algae.
12: Sure would.
14: And then there was, I'm trying to think what they originally put in to kill the algae, which is actually, if you mix it right, it's a paint stripper. But that
12: would be hydrogen peroxide.
14: Yes, yes. It's my understanding that's what they put in, and that's what was stripping the paint. See, hey, you do know something. You knew that.
12: Isn't that amazing? It's amazing what a doctorate will teach you when you get it from an Ivy League college.
14: Yeah, and I'll bet it was poison ivy.
12: That's right.
14: Yeah.
12: It was. It was a poison ivy school.
14: Yep. Yeah, but anyway.
12: Anybody that didn't get a certain grade on their SATs was poisoned during freshman week.
14: Yeah, well.
12: All right, Bob.
14: Wait.
12: All right.
14: I think that we should vote for Trump and his total regime in 2028.
12: Nope. Why? Why do you think that?
14: Because I want to see the country make America great again.
12: Well, you might have to reelect him into his hundreds.
14: If the terrorists get to him, I think JD will take him out. And I think the first missile they send in, we should write on it, from Fred.
12: Hmm. Okay.
14: I think that would be good, you know.
12: Oh, Bob, what have I done to deserve this? I think I come out the victim in this tale.
14: No. Oh, better. I think there's some guy on this. On your station, I think it's Sunday, and last week he, you know, with the 250th, he was asking questions, you know, political questions and stuff.
12: Was this our former governor? I mean, mayor?
14: No. Yeah, it was last week. No, it was somebody that's on. I don't remember the guy's name.
12: Okay.
14: He was asking these questions, and he had a whole bunch. Some people didn't get them. I got all 10. And I said, you know, you really got to call Fred Ebert. I'll bet he can answer every one. And the guy said, who's Fred Ebert? He said, you don't even listen to your own station?
12: Well, it was not Bill Finch, because Bill Finch knows who I am. So
14: he wasn't the one. No, I don't. It was a name I had never heard.
12: Was the guy syndicated?
14: I don't think so.
12: Lars Larson? Or?
14: No, it wasn't Lars. Lars would know who you are because he likes a good laugh. Anyway.
12: What's the name of the show? Max?
14: Who?
12: There's a new show called Max. Could that be it?
14: It might be.
12: All right.
14: But anyway, you dialed the same phone number, so I figured it wasn't syndicated.
12: Well, that's that. Well, that's it. It can be syndicated, but it probably was not.
14: No, I don't think it was.
12: No. I think Judy knows. So why don't we invite Judy on with us? Can you put two callers on at the same time? Hi, Judy. You're on with Bob and Fred.
15: Okay, I just had to let you know who it is because I just discovered him myself, and I think he's pretty good. I believe Bob is talking about Max Morrissey. If that's his last name?
12: Okay.
14: Sounds like it.
15: Yeah, he's only on for an hour. I got to remember to listen on Sunday from 12. And he took over for Paul Pacelli there for a while when Paul was filling in for Melissa.
12: Oh, okay. So he's a big gun.
15: Max Morrissey, I believe. So, Bob, you got all the answers? Good for you.
14: I got all 10.
15: Good for you.
12: Wow.
14: Well, I will admit I did cheat. I had to grab my pocket constitution and look out what the constitutional number was.
12: Of what? What was the constitutional
14: question? That one was how many?
12: How many are there in the Bill of Rights?
14: Yeah.
12: 10. Bill of Rights is the first 10 amendments.
14: Yeah, hang on. Let me get it out.
12: All right. Remember, it's only a 3-hour show.
14: Come on. No, actually, I might have got this one wrong.
12: All right.
14: Hang on. It was... Mine was... Yeah, I did. It was XXV, which would be what? 10-10-5?
12: Yeah, 25? That's 25. The 25th amendment. The 25th amendment is not part of the original Bill
14: right.
12: of Rights.
14: He said there was 26.
12: 26. Oh, he was asking about total amendments.
14: Yes.
12: Okay. Well, that's different from the Bill of Rights, which is the first 10 amendments.
14: Total amendments.
12: Yeah.
14: He said 26, and I was like, when did they put another one in? Because the last one was adopted 1967.
12: All right. Okay. Well, listen. Thank you both of you. God bless you both. I gotta take a quick break here, don't I?
14: Well, I don't know. You gotta feed and water the dog, I hope.
12: No, we gotta feed and water the talk show hosts. That's why we have to take a break. So,
14: all right, Kimberly, make sure, hey, up his dose.
12: Yeah, with a rubber hose. Okay, Bob, Judy, thank you very much for your calls. You're listening to WICC.
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1: Well, my feelings are definitely not hurt that Max didn't know who I am. I rather like anonymity. I rather enjoy being the secret, you know, secret guy. I'm retired. My days of people knowing who I am in Bridgeport are long over. Yeah, I was on Afternoon Drive 35 years ago?
13: Yeah, that's a long time ago.
1: A long time ago. Yeah. You know, come on. Everybody's entitled to retire.
13: That's right.
1: I just do this because I love radio and I love Bridgeport.
13: And you love hearing yourself talk.
1: Yeah, well,
13: no, I do. I'm the one that loves hearing myself talk. But you're interesting. So you have a lot to, you know.
1: No, I don't mind talking. I don't.
13: You're
1: don't
13: the
1: really,
13: voice of radio, though. You do.
1: I don't
13: have a
1: think
13: big
1: that
13: voice.
1: I love hearing myself talk.
13: No, I was teasing. Yeah. I think my mom used to tell me that because I talked so much. And I was so gregarious. I think she used to say, "You love hearing yourself."
1: Well, I like hearing you talk too. So.
13: Oh well, that's just because you have a weak spot for me.
1: I have a little weak spot, big weak spot for you.
13: Well, can I talk about?
1: You can talk about whatever you want to talk about. What do you want to talk about?
13: This word that I can't say.
1: Yes,
13: cyclosporiasis.
1: Cyclosporiasis.
13: That's it. Cyclosporiasis. Thank you. It's a parasitic infection, and it's really hitting a lot of states right now. It's from a foodborne infection. It's a parasite, and it leads to schizophrenia
1: of the blowhole,
13: as my mom.
1: Schizophrenia of the blowhole.
13: Explosive
1: D.
13: D.
1: Explosive D.
13: And it does not spread from person to person.
1: No, it only because it's carried in the viscosity.
13: And you get it from unwashed fruits and vegetables or water.
1: Yeah, because people are
13: poor
1: going
13: hand
1: to
13: washing.
1: Maybe people are going to the Johnny and not washing their hands before they go pick the berries and stuff.
13: Well, there are many different stages of the berry and the vegetable picking, so it could be at any of those stages. And it could be just a water waste management problem, right?
1: There that's
13: could
1: true.
13: Be,
1: yeah.
13: So that's the other thing. But the reason I'm bringing it up is because I want people to be careful. And to be careful and wash their produce. There's a way of washing your produce. They even have products on the market for it. However, I looked into it. You don't need any special products. They say cold water is the best. And for the vegetables with a thick skin.
1: Yes.
13: You would need to, you know, do like a brush. A brush would be a better way to approach it. To gently rub it or scrub it under cold running water.
1: Like a potato?
13: Yes.
1: If you were going to bake a potato?
13: Right. Or like the stalks of a broccoli.
1: Okay.
13: That you need to really work on those kinds of things.
1: What about the little...
13: The firm products.
1: Aliolis or whatever.
13: No, but like apples, cucumbers, melons, potatoes. Those were the firm ones. The delicate and leafy produce like berries, lettuce, and spinach... They say it's best to put it in a colander and rinse them thoroughly, get in there between the stems, get rid of the outside stems, discard any bruised or outer leaves, because that's where the germs hide. And baking soda is a very popular thing, too. People soak some of this stuff in baking soda if you feel that you want to really make doubly sure. But it's not necessary, and the solution is 1 teaspoon of baking soda per liter of water for about 15 minutes. You could soak it. But I did not know that you should avoid hot water. And you know how our water is, Fred, trying to get the hot and cold to regulate.
1: Yeah.
13: Sometimes it's hard to get it to be cold. So sometimes
1: yeah.
13: I've cheated and I've used hot water. And it says don't ever use hot water to avoid.
1: Clean the vegetables?
13: Yes.
1: Oh, I know
13: because,
1: why.
13: Yeah. You want to tell people why?
1: I think it helps it grow.
13: Yes. It says that it can cause thermal shock, which actually pulls the bacteria into the cells, and then you're more likely to get sick. The cells of the
1: yes, because this what will
13: food.
1: Happen is that heat increases or causes things to grow, and a plant cells
12: are solid. They're hard, and they have little holes in them, and those holes get larger when you heat them up.
13: That's right.
12: So that will draw any of the parasite into the hard cell.
13: Right. And the other thing I just wanted to remind people of that, yes, this the CDC talks about, you know, this cyclospora.
12: Yeah, psych.
13: Well, I shortened it.
12: Okay.
13: Cyclosporiosis. My gosh. It's like a tongue twister. But anyway, they say that it's less severe than the norovirus. And remember, the norovirus moves from person to person. This does not. This comes directly from the contaminated food or water. You will know you have it also if you have a low-grade fever, body aches. It causes vomiting, abdominal cramps, fatigue, loss of appetite. To be honest with you, what I'm hearing from emergency rooms is that when people get to the emergency room, they're already dehydrated. And that's a problem. It makes it worse.
12: Right.
13: So please.
12: And you can tell you're dehydrated a couple of ways. One way you can tell you're dehydrated, if you have a diarrhea or you're throwing up, and
13: you're going to be
12: dehydrated.
13: I'm sorry
12: if you're eating, but it's 2:30, so you're probably not. You may find that you are not sweating.
13: Right.
12: If you're out in the hot weather, you're not sweating. You're very dehydrated then. And the other issue about dehydration is that you will have to be hydrated. Your lower back will start to hurt a lot. And that's the kidneys. Saying, I need moisture, please. And they'll put you on an IV in the hospital. I used to think it was the liquid Motrin that they would put in the IV that made me feel better when I was dehydrated. Oh. But it's just being hydrated. You don't need a painkiller in there.
13: Right. But, you know, you made another important point, which my research didn't show it, is that you need an antibiotic to get rid of
12: cyclosporiasis. There is a specific antibiotic that you need, that you need to be on.
13: But But anyway, your doctor will know the name of it if you can't pronounce it. They'll know what to prescribe for you. Just be careful and make sure you take your But anyway, I also did want to...
12: Trimethoprim-sulfame hydroxazole.
13: Oh. Toy boat.
12: Why I'm laughing. I'm sorry.
13: No, you did a good job. This is the important thing to know about this awful parasitic infection. And washing your hands again, you know, you can't say that enough. Washing your hands is the first.
12: Yeah, washing your hands and washing the fruit.
13: Oh, and here's the other thing I learned, Fred, and I didn't mean to interrupt, but
12: it's okay.
13: If you, let's say you're going to cut into something, like I had a friend that thought they were so thoroughly cleaning everything and they cut into a melon and just the knife going from the outside.
12: Flesh. Carried the
13: cyclosporiasis.
12: Okay.
13: It is. I was close. Anyway, this parasitic infection is very awful. And just be careful. Make sure you wash the outside of your melons because they can get infected once you cut into them. Now.
12: Okay.
13: We're gonna
12: take a little break, and then you can say more if you want to.
13: I have another topic I need to.
12: That's cool. You are listening to Dr. Kimberly Sabo and Dr. Fred Ebert.
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12: 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Hopefully you're getting Fred-educated by my wife right here on WICC.
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25: A former Yale student has filed a lawsuit against 7 ICE officers, claiming they violated his civil rights during his arrest at a Hartford immigration courthouse last year. Saifullah Khan alleges officers in plain clothes used a taser on him multiple times without identifying themselves, causing injuries. The lawsuit seeks monetary damages. Fairfield police are reminding drivers to lock their vehicles after 2 cars were stolen last Saturday. In one incident, a man tried to stop someone from stealing his SUV and suffered a minor injury when the vehicle drove away. The SUV was later recovered in Waterbury. Another vehicle was stolen from a Fairfield home after it was left unlocked with the keys inside. Police are investigating whether the 2 thefts are connected and urge residents to call 911 rather than confront suspected thieves. Fairfield officials are saying Connecticut's first river-spanning litter boom is already making a difference. Since it was installed on the Rooster River in late May, the floating barrier has collected about 200 pounds of trash before it could wash into the Long Island Sound. The project also helps environmental groups track where litter is coming from, with hopes of improving cleanup efforts and encouraging residents to keep trash out of local waterways. And Fairfield officials have invited residents to a public forum on Tuesday evening to discuss the town's school zone speed camera program. The meeting, scheduled from 7 to 9 p.m. at Fairfield War High School, will include the release of the program's first month of data and a public Q&A session. With WICC News, I'm Rebecca Horton.
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5: 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Weather update.
11: Partly sunny the rest of this afternoon, near 80. There may be a random shower. Partly cloudy this evening and tonight in the low 60s. Sunday, sunny, warm, and dry in the mid-80s. I'm meteorologist Paul Piorek on WICC.
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12: Yes, indeed. 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Max, now you know who I am.
13: How's that?
12: I'm just telling Max who I am.
13: Well, how do you know Max is listening?
12: Oh, he isn't.
13: I get it.
12: I'd be willing to bet money on it.
13: Oh, so you're just yoking around.
12: I'm yoking.
13: Yoking.
1: I'm yoking around. So you said you wanted to share something else with us.
13: Well, I guess this is really like a public service announcement. I mean, the news is doing this. I don't know why I decided this is important, but Connecticut right now is having some water issues. And certain towns in Connecticut are being required to boil their water. It's a boil water order for customers in 9 towns after an E. coli, you know, after E. coli was detected, I'm sorry,
1: okay,
13: in Essex. So according to Eyewitness News Channel 3 and WFSB, Connecticut Water has an issue. We've been mandated to boil water. Customers of 2 specific areas, the Chester system and the Guilford water system. So that would be towns such as Deep River, Essex, Haddam, and Chester. And then the Guilford water system is Old Saybrook, Westbrook, Clinton, Madison, and Guilford. Now, you really have to be specific on how you handle your water because you really don't want to get sick. E. coli is not something to mess with. So you really need to bring the tap water to a rolling boil for at least a minute. Then you have to allow it to cool before drinking it. And if you're going to use it for food, you know, you have to use it for food prep. This is for making ice, brushing your teeth, doing dishes. Don't forget, like, don't walk in and, you know, decide to wash your face or brush your teeth with this bad water. Be very cautious. It does pose a health risk, especially for infants and young children, elderly, or immune-compromised people. Now, Fred made a good point this.
1: Before you share that, I think you can also, you have to check, but I think you can also wash your dishes in the water if you put an acid in, like vinegar or lemon water.
13: Oh.
1: It'll also kill.
13: And they can Google it to make sure. Fred is a chemist, so he's right.
1: I am not sure they kill it to the 99.9% level.
13: See, that's the thing. E. coli is pretty resilient from what I know.
1: And it's very unpleasant. So you're better off, you know, following those directions than using the acids. Okay,
13: but people could look it up. I mean, also, you said something about if the water's cloudy.
1: Yes.
13: I did not know. I wasn't aware of that to filter it. Mm-hmm. So that's another thing they can do.
1: Through a coffee filter.
13: Yes, through a coffee filter.
1: Or you can use a t-shirt that's clean.
13: Okay, but that's, you need to also boil it, though.
1: Well, you filter it first, yeah, and then you boil it.
13: Right. Now, the other thing I wanted to let people know is that they're temporarily putting water tankers in certain places so that people can get water. Because you might go to your store thinking, oh, I'll buy bottled water for a while. Well, a lot of the stores are running out of supplies. So Essex Fire Department, the Westbrook Fire Department, and Madison Community Lot, it's off in the I-95 exit 61, is supplying water, but it's BYOJ.
1: Okay.
13: You need to bring your own jug.
1: I got it.
13: Okay. Also, John Winthrop Middle School, in Deep River, they're going to also have water there. And this is so here and now. This just happened last night.
1: Yeah.
13: But they're testing the water all day today, and they're going to notify people with updated information. So I could actually be full of malarkey on this because people might be getting notifications already that live in any of these towns. Deep River, for example, it might be coming across on your phone that, okay, the water is no longer E. coli ridden, but they are going to notify people that are getting water from the Guilford water system and the Chester system. So please stay tuned to your phones or, where they're going to notify you because they are sampling the water at multiple locations across the delivery systems. And they do expect results in the next 24 hours. And that was as of last night at 7:00. So please, it's mandated you boil water if you're if you get your water from either the Chester system or the Guilford water system. Now, I don't know who died and left me like boss of the news or public health announcements. I don't know what came over me to tell you all this, but for some reason, it just made me feel that this might be important. The other thing that I think is important because it's the weekend is I know people love the lobster landing in Clinton. Well, it had to close. So they're not serving. They're closed due to this water issue. So if you were heading to Clinton tonight to get a lobster, don't go to the lobster landing because they have closed. But there are those portable water tankers. So, you know, if you need to get water, please go to those locations. And again, you could Google this. I just wanted to give everyone a heads up because some of these towns, it's not where I live, but I do have friends that live in these towns and I would hate to have any of them get sick. So anyway, just wanted to let everyone know.
1: Yeah, I'm checking it out here. I was checking it online and, you should go online and type in, you know, wherever you are, is the water safe? And it will give you and make sure that it's giving you an up to the date, you know, and at this date. So you type in, is the Guilford water safe to drink as of 7/11/2026? And it will give you, you know, you can, if you like, you can preface that with fact find. And that will alert your browser to go check, you know, more carefully. And you can be in AI mode or not, as you shall see fit.
13: You know, I did just want to add one thing. I did buy one of those straws, by the way, that I don't know if it's going to work, or I think you'll have to look at it and see what the limitations are. But yeah, it's like a special straw that supposedly I could drink right out of like a dirty pond and I can drink the water. That's in case I was worried about, you know, I guess you can only live so many days without water. And I know that I have plenty of cellulitis on me to keep me alive from a food standpoint. But I was worried about dying from no water, like in case the, yeah, you know, in case something really bad happens.
1: Air, water, food. That's the list.
13: That's it. So, but probably there won't be air, so I won't have to worry about my straw and the water. But I do have that special straw, and I'll hope you check it for me because I'm not sure.
1: You also have a filter, I noticed, on top of the refrigerator.
13: I don't know what that goes to. I don't even know what, maybe under the sink?
1: Yeah, it fits under this. I think.
13: Did I buy it or did you buy it?
1: I don't think I bought it.
13: Well, I must have gotten on one of my kicks because I get worried.
1: But it has an input and an output of it works by reverse osmosis.
13: Oh,
1: so
13: okay.
1: you pressurize it and push it through a membrane, and it's supposed to get out certain things. But I don't know what its purification grade is, and therefore I'm quite loath to trust it.
13: Well, like you made me aware, and I didn't realize it. Oh, now I'm saying like. And that drives me crazy when like people say that.
1: I know.
13: But you made me aware.
1: It's so like true.
13: You made me aware of the fact that those water pitchers, those Brita water pitchers, filter many things, but there's some things that get through.
1: Yes.
13: And is that true from a chemistry?
1: It is. Like bacteria, certain bacteria will get through and.
13: So that's not really, you're not getting purified water when you use.
1: Well, it's taking out like heavy metals and things like that. So if you had lead in the water, I think it takes that out.
13: I see.
1: I'm not, please don't.
13: No. People can Google it. Listen, nowadays you don't have to even believe or listen to anything we say. We're an entertainment show. We're not here to, you know, educate you. Well, yeah, we are educating you.
1: Yeah, we
13: education,
1: are here to educate you.
13: Well, what I mean is they can always Google things and make sure that they're well-educated on whatever topic we talk about. But yes, there's definitely frigication going on here. Trust me. I've been doing frigication for 34 years now.
1: Yes, you have been.
13: Right? So it's all good.
1: It is indeed.
13: We love frigication.
1: Rebecca, do we need to take a last break here? Yes? All right. I'll tell you what. We're going to take a quick break here. And if anybody knows what the DKA stands for, in KDKA, Bob told us it was the first radio station. I want to check that out and see if it'll tell me what DKA stood for. Because in those days, they all, you know, so here we are. K is west of the Mississippi. And what is DKA? W is east of the Mississippi. So DKA, what does it stand for? If you know, I would like to know. All right, you're listening to Fred Ebert and Kim Sapo, my lovely wife, here on WICC.
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1: Yes, indeed, you did find the show. And I'm glad you did. I'm always grateful when you'll spend a few minutes with me here on WICC, Saturdays from noon to 3. Let's go to Anne Marie in Stratford. Hello, Anne Marie. Thank you for your call.
8: Yeah. Hi. You were talking about water and filtration.
1: Yes, ma'am.
8: And I don't work for any of these companies, and they don't sponsor me. So let me put that out there. I bought a Berkey water filter. And it could filter up to, I think it's about 2 gallons, excuse me, not 2 liters. And you have several different filters you put in it. It could cost a good $400 to set it up. But could you filter out any particles, like in other words, run your water through or some sort of filter like that?
1: Yeah.
8: Or I guess maybe a mesh. It will take out bacteria and what they call cysts. I have no idea what that is in water, a cyst. But in other words, it really does filter your waters. And I know a lot of preppers and survivalists have it. You know, that's what I heard. And that's why I had invested in it. And you could get it on Amazon and you could also get it elsewhere. And you could get the filters cheaper than on Amazon. You know, you have to do a search. It's Berkeley, something like that, Berkey or Berkeley water filter.
1: Oh.
8: And that would take care of anything.
1: Well,
8: even pond water, like your wife said.
1: Wow, well, that's good to know. Yeah, people can do their research now.
8: Yeah, I have one in my house just in case. You know, you never know. I tried it out once. The water tasted fine, you know, and then I put it away.
1: Because, oh, listen, better to have it, Anne Marie, than to need it and not have it.
8: I said, we always get these warnings once in a while, and I said I have to make sure, you know, for myself and my family and my pets that, you know, we have a source of water.
1: Well, that's smart.
8: That's just a quick, you know, just to let you know that there is something you could use, and it's pretty good. It's supposed to be rated pretty good.
1: Well, I think you've helped a lot of people. You've given them a source and a name, and that's helpful.
8: As long as you filter out any particulate matter, like if you had really bad water, and you know, I wouldn't want it, but you know, if there's any dirt or something in it that you can filter out, then you know, it takes out any of the nasty bacteria and that type of stuff.
1: All right.
8: So, Good luck.
1: Well,
8: good luck with that.
1: Thank you so much, Anne Marie. I appreciate your call
8: and
1: your information. You take good care.
8: Have a great day.
1: You have a great day, too. Well, I appreciate Anne Marie taking her time to call in and giving us a little education about a kind of filter we can buy. And I think that's what Kimmy has, and she's right. My brother-in-law used to sell water filters that you'd set up under the sink that are, you know, high end, you know, like several hundred dollars that you have to change the filter every once in a while because it works on reverse osmosis by putting a pressure on the water side and forcing it through a membrane so that only the water molecules will go through, because the water molecules are going to be larger than the bacteria molecules are going to be larger than the water molecules, so the water will pass through, holding pollutants back, not allowing them to get to you. Well, we have a few minutes left here, and I wanted to let you know that what happened here is the Save America Act, which requires documentary proof of citizenship to vote and severely restricts mail-in voting, stalled in the U.S. Senate because it lacks the 60 votes required to break the filibuster. So opponents and some conservative skeptics argue that the bill creates unnecessary burdens, like being able to show a birth certificate with a stamp on it for millions of eligible registered voters. And it raises significant issues for women who've changed their name, for example, or service members and low-income Americans who may lack easy access to citizenship documents like passports. And so, you know, the Save America Act is a misnomer. It's really Screw with Poor Americans Act, and Screw with Minority Americans. It does nothing to help America. The amount of voting that is illegal that goes on is so minuscule, it doesn't require mentioning. And, you know, it's so small, it couldn't possibly affect the direction in which an election goes, right? Unless someone is going to win by, say, 3 votes or 4 votes. The closest was 500 votes. That was Bush v. Gore that went to the Supreme Court when they said they had to stop counting. Gore would have won, and you know, the Supreme Court knew it, so it trotted out its conservative self and made sure that Gore wasn't president. But what's interesting is that the act that was the Affordable Housing Act that Trump could have taken, you know, it was the, you know, 21st Century Road to Housing Act. It was the first major housing affordability bill in at least 30 years, and it became law automatically without Trump's signature. It's something he could have taken credit for, and the Republicans could have taken credit for, but he refused to sign it in protest of the Senate's failure to pass the Save America Act, but allowed the 10-day constitutional window to expire without a veto. So if you'd like to, you can review the legislative progress on Congress's 21st Century Road to Housing Act tracker, or read more about the standoff at just about any news agency. I know NBC News has it. I saw that when I was going through NBC News, which we use at the top of every hour. So you'll hear ABC News since CBS News was sold. And there is our sound effect for the end of our third and final hour. Again, Rebecca, thanks so much for producing today. Plum Love Foods is next. God willing, I'll be back with my wife next Saturday from noon to 3 o'clock. God bless the United States of America. And God bless all of you. And God bless our troops. All right. Thank you very much for listening to WICC.

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1: From ABC News, I'm Chuck Severson. A bipartisan bill to make housing more affordable has become law today without President Trump's signature. He had 10 days to veto it, sign it, or let it become law on its own.
2: If he had vetoed it, we would have been able to override that veto.
1: Congresswoman Maxine Waters, California Democrats,

0: Body or dash cameras captured the shooting.
1: Well, you know, what would you do if you're just being followed by someone? And the cars were unmarked. They did not have a siren. They did not have lights or noise.
0: The killing sparking outrage through Houston.
2: Strongly considering running for president based on being detained by Israeli settlers this week in the West Bank, who he calls armed hoodlums, Congressman Ro Khanna, California Democrat.
3: If you're unwilling to speak up against the genocide in Gaza, the apartheid in the West Bank, then you are morally compromised.
2: Israeli military saying that it responded to a report of civilians blocking a road and soldiers showed up and cleared them away. 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
2: The crew is again draining the reflecting pool at the Lincoln Memorial to clean up the green algae and apparently peeling blue sealant. The Trump administration has subpoenaed several New York Times journalists after their report on security concerns involving the new Air Force One, says the paper. The new jet given to the president as a gift by Qatar just went into service last week. The subpoenas seek to force the reporters to testify before a federal grand jury in Manhattan on Wednesday, according to the paper. Spanish military troops have been helping evacuate people of Los Gallardos as hundreds of firefighters backed by helicopters and airplanes struggle to contain one of Spain's deadliest wildfires that erupted earlier this week and killed at least 12 people. Cleanup underway after 300 flood rescues in Missouri yesterday, say emergency officials. Storms have led to more than 2,500 flights delayed around the country, according to FlightAware. ABC's Clara McMichael with a tip on how to deal with airline weather delays.
6: If there are more storms in the offing the next day, we know that these delays can tend to stack up as the day goes on. So one of those first flights out will hopefully help you avoid that mess entirely. If after all this, you still are dealing with a messy travel situation, that's where you want to check out your credit card. You could get some protections there if you booked with that credit card. Just make sure you save your receipts so you can hopefully get those reimbursements down the line.
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3: Former Connecticut State Senator and Bridgeport Attorney Dennis Bradley had his law license temporarily suspended yesterday following his federal conviction on campaign finance fraud charges. A state judge ordered the suspension to begin July 17th while disciplinary proceedings continue with the possibility of a longer suspension or disbarment. Bradley was convicted in March on 5 counts of wire fraud and 1 count of conspiracy tied to his 2018 state Senate campaign. He has not yet been sentenced and faced up to 20 years in prison. Fairfield police are reminding drivers to lock their vehicles after 2 cars were stolen last Saturday. In one incident, a man tried to stop someone from stealing his SUV and suffered a minor injury when the vehicle drove away. The SUV was later recovered in Waterbury. Another vehicle was stolen from a Fairfield home after it was left unlocked with the keys inside. Police are investigating whether the two thefts are connected and urge residents to call 911 rather than confront suspected thieves. Fairfield officials say Connecticut's first river-spanning litter boom is already making a difference. Since it was installed on the Rooster River in late May, the floating barrier has collected about 200 pounds of trash before it could wash into the Long Island Sound. The project also helps environmental groups track where litter is coming from, with the hopes of improving cleanup efforts and encouraging residents to keep trash out of local waterways. And the future of 3 historic buildings in Greenwich are now under state review. Connecticut State Historic Preservation Office is evaluating the proposal to demolish the Tudor Revival buildings at 2 Greenwich Avenue, which date back to the 1890s. The property owner wants to replace the structures with 2 new mixed-use buildings featuring retail space and apartments. With WICC News, I'm Rebecca Horton.
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7: Partly sunny the rest of this afternoon, near 80. There may be a random shower. Partly cloudy this evening and tonight in the low 60s. Sunday, sunny, warm, and dry in the mid 80s. I'm meteorologist Paul Piorek on WICC.

0: Oh, yeah. Happy Saturday, everybody. What's going on? Welcome to Plum Love Foods right here on WICC. I'm your host, Chef Plum, joined, as always, with the wonderful effervescent. Look, he's bubbly right now. You hear him bubbling on his microphone.
1: I'm effervescent.
0: Chef Jeffy's hanging out with us right
1: here. Here we are.
0: Of course, hanging out with you here on a Saturday. Jeffy, happy summertime to you, my friend.
1: Happy summer, brother. Happy summer. Happy Saturday. Happy Plum Love Foods afternoon.
0: Yeah. Let's get some. How was July 4th? America's 250th.
1: Oh, I didn't even know what happened. It was fast and furious. Things happened. People are doing things.
0: I did work a lot.
1: It worked. And then I did. And then there was a storm here.
0: Crazy storm.
1: Knocked everything out. I actually got off the second half of the night. And then I had a few cocktails. And then I got a crazy alert on my phone. Like, you know, and it's like, you know, it says, you know, find shelter. And my daughter was at a carnival a half mile down the road.
0: Wow.
1: So we like rushed down there. My wife jumped out of the car and ran to the carnival.
0: And
1: it was pretty crazy. And
0: as she jumped out of the car.
1: Yeah, exactly. As she jumped out of the car, I was like, oh, well, there she goes.
0: Well, I used to be married. What's with all these storms and marriages? That's my Jerry Seinfeld imitation. You ever heard that?
1: That was great. No, that was a good one.
0: All right, sorry. Well, the storm hit everywhere, too. I mean, I want to finish your story, but like so many places in Connecticut, I know Newtown lost power for a long time. There's trees down everywhere.
1: Yeah, there's people still without power.
0: Yeah, it's crazy.
1: Yeah, it was really wild. It was really wild. There was I know they're working hard to get it back up. I know everyone's doing their best, but it's a lot. Like there was thousands of people without power, and there was hundreds, if not a thousand, trees down throughout the state.
0: And maybe sometimes I'll find my wife. She went to go get my daughter. I don't know what happened. I can't stop now. Sorry.
1: I love it. No, now that you got your Jerry on.
0: But yeah, so she got her from the carnival. Everything was fine.
1: Yeah. Wet. And then came home and made some new friends because there was a tree in my neighborhood fell. So people just started coming to my house because they couldn't go home.
0: You know, you told me the story and one of them ended up being some crazy, like connection to John Lennon or something.
1: Yeah. Her name was Dana. She's this wild older lady. And she was just like telling me how she worked with the Beatles and the Rolling Stones. I mean, I don't know.
0: But like the reason you met this woman is because like a tree was down, the road was blocked. They couldn't figure out how to get home or whatever. So
1: they couldn't get home. There was like a live wire on the road. Like I was like nervous to go outside, but you know, it was crazy.
0: And they just came and knocked on your door. Like, hey, can we come in your house?
1: Basically, yeah. We had lights on. Well, not really lights. I mean, we had candles burning right away. So, you know.
0: Did you make them a sandwich or something?
1: I offered, you know, I was like, you want me to open some wine or anything? They were like, oh, no, we already
0: have some. You want me to open some wine? Do you give them some vitamins?
1: No. I tried to keep it pretty PG.
0: All right, well.
1: But,
0: Well, you saved some women. That was nice of you.
1: Yeah. I ended up walking home. Lovely.
0: Oh, wait, we forgot ladies. To explain the John Lennon connection. Sorry, I mentioned that.
1: No. Well, she just said she had worked for them, and then, you know, we had talked about music for a little while, and it was just really cool. Like, she, you know, when they were first starting out and, like, needed marketing help and help booking shows and stuff like that, she was doing all that kind of stuff.
0: I mean, the Beatles, right?
1: The Beatles, yeah.
0: Yeah, legit. That's crazy.
1: And, yeah, she told me she had a bunch of picks from them, which I thought was really cool. She was like...
0: Yeah. Guitar picks.
1: Yeah.
0: Well, that's pretty cool. Yeah. And you're apparently getting one, I've heard.
1: I mean, we'll see. You know, I don't like to hold my breath.
0: Yeah, well, you never know.
1: I don't do good deeds for guitar picks. I do them because, you know, it's mitzvahs.
0: Because it's the right thing to do.
1: Exactly.
0: Well, you saved some ladies. That was nice of you, Jeffy. I appreciate your heroism.
1: Trying to make you proud, bro. I know what you would do. You'd lift weights and you go out there and you'd help them.
0: Absolutely. If somebody needs help, you help them. That's what you do. Exactly. That's what good people do. I talk to you all the time. We have conversations about this off air about how I still believe in people. So,
1: me too. Well, I have to believe in them. I see them every day. They're always so much traffic.
0: Well, that's true. Well, being that it's summertime, Jeffy, I thought that this episode of the program could kind of be a masterclass, so to speak, on something that I don't think gets enough credit, particularly in the summertime. Fresh herbs. Wonderful summertime herbs. Oh, I think we get a lot of, you know, people, they when they get married or something like that, you get that weird carousel of dry herbs that's given to you. It's like someone always gives you that gift and it sticks around forever in your pantry or whatever. I want to talk about fresh herbs. Like for this conversation that we're going to have over the next couple hours here. We're talking fresh herbs, not dry herbs.
1: Yeah, yeah. I mean,
0: maybe,
1: so many...
0: maybe we'll get the dry herbs. I don't know, but I doubt it, but fresh herbs.
1: Maybe we could talk about preserving summer herbs, which turns into dry herbs or something like that at some point. But I think that there's just so much to talk about with when you say summer herbs. There's so many summer herbs, right? Like every herb's growing in the summer. Like everything's really popping in the summer. I mean, fall as well, but summer especially. Every herb, I guess, is arguably a summer herb in some sense, right?
0: In some weird way, yeah, of course. But I think there's a few that actually stand out. But I thought we could start this whole thing off with just kind of talking about a very crucial culinary distinction when it comes to herbs that I think every home cook should understand. Mm-hmm. So in classical French cuisine, Jeffy, we separate herbs into two very distinct categories. Okay. Fine herbs, which actually is spelled, looks like fine herbs, but it's fine herbs.
1: I always thought it was fine herbs. That's cool. Fine. Okay.
0: Fine herbs. And what I like to call the robust, woody, non-fine herbs. Jeff.
1: is that the medical term? Non-fine herbs?
0: Yeah, well, it's like the
1: fine herbs and non-fine herbs.
0: Woody herbs, they call them.
1: They call them woody herbs?
0: Yes. Would you like to test your memory or should I take it?
1: I mean, I'm sure I could tell you what the fine herbs are, even though I spell with P-H. It's P-H-I-N-A-S.
0: What?
1: Fiend.
0: Fiend? Fiend? Yeah. All right, I got you.
1: Yeah. It makes I need the difference between fine and fiend.
0: Well, tell me the difference. What's the difference between the, I mean, it's pretty self-explanatory in the word.
1: I mean, they're fine. So they're like, they're the herbs that you don't want to beat up. You know, you got to be gentle with them. You know, you don't want to like, overcook them. You don't want to blast them. You know, you want to use them at the appropriate time.
0: Yeah. So exactly.
1: They're soft. They're leafy. They're volatile.
0: The traditional French fine herb quartet consists of parsley, chives, tarragon, and chervil, right? That's like your specific.
1: Just those four.
0: Well, in classic French cuisine is what I'm talking about here, which is which every cuisine is, you know.
1: In my mind, it's like cilantro is one of those. Why?
0: Well,
1: and cilantro, basil. Why basil's so tender?
0: And it bruises. You think it would be in that category as well. I agree.
1: Yeah.
0: I agree. It should be in that category. But I mean, we could actually throw some in that we think should be in there. But I want to go through the classic French definition first.
1: Okay.
0: They're soft. They're leafy. Highly volatile. Means they can break. You can cook them too long. Their flavor completely vanishes. And the one thing I always said about these particular herbs is herbs that you want to finish with. That's how I was taught. Like fine herbs, you want to finish with fine herbs. Like you don't really want to cook with fine herbs. You want to finish with fine herbs. Whereas some of the woody stuff you want to cook with. Does that make or you can cook with, you know?
1: Yep.
0: Because the more you cook them, their flavor will vanish when it comes to the fine herbs, right? Mm-hmm. So you can always add at the very end, you know, toss them. You can toss them in a warm pan. That's fine. But, you know, just finish them in raw as a garnish is perfect.
1: Yeah, yeah. I think the beautiful thing about summer herbs and fine herbs in the summer especially is they're vibrant and they're fresh, and trying to keep them fresh, even when you're cooking them, I think is like the key, right? Like that's what I was trying to do.
0: 100%. It brings that big flavor out. Tarragon, for instance, the second you start cooking tarragon, it almost gets bitter and gross, you know?
1: But it does.
0: Yeah, if you don't cook it, though, it doesn't. And chervil almost has that light oregano thing going on. The second you cook it, it just tastes like nothing.
1: Yeah, for sure. Chervil doesn't really taste like much. In fact, the first time I had it, I was just like, why?
0: Yeah.
1: Like, why? I didn't get it. I was like, I mean, it's so pretty, I guess, like to put a little bush on top of the chicken or whatever, but like, I don't know.
0: Well, fresh chervil kind of, I think it makes sense. I think fresh chervil has almost like a really good fresh summer chervil has almost like a light oregano thing going on. It's great on top of pasta. It's great on top of fish. Works really well for that.
1: Sorrel has got to be in this freaking category.
0: We can adjust the category, but I'm giving you the classic French definition of it.
1: The P-H-I-N-E-S are bigger.
0: I got you. Let's talk about some of the woody herbs really quick, just so we know what we're talking about. Just again, to differentiate. All right. So we're talking rosemary. We're talking wood, thyme. Definitely.
1: Okay. Thyme, wood.
0: Oregano. Those stems are so hardy on those things, you know, and sage.
1: Yep. So sage. Yeah. That's a hardy one. Uh-huh.
0: Very, very hearty.
1: What about savory? Summer savory?
0: Sure.
1: And what's the other one? Marjoram?
0: Marjoram?
1: Yeah, that one. Mm-hmm.
0: Yep.
1: Marjoram. But
0: we're talking about these things that are like, they love the heat. Their natural oils come out more as you heat them. You know, thyme, a lot of people you'll see putting stocks and soups and stuff like that, because as it cooks, that flavor really comes out. Same thing with rosemary. You know, I think of oregano leaves as actually being a little bit delicate, but the stems of the rosemary are not delicate. which I think is where the woody texture comes from when you talk about woody herbs.
1: Yeah, definitely. It's definitely the stem is the wood.
0: Precisely, Jeffy.
1: Yeah.
0: Those robust herbs contain a thick contain what they call a thick cell wall. All right. And our
1: those robust herbs contain a thick cell wall because they're wood. So well, right. They're thick. That's why it's thick.
0: Yeah. So it's heavy with essential oils. They actually need the heat and time to release their flavor. So it's kind of important to know that when you have these, you know, woody herbs, they need a little time. They need a little extra in there.
1: To be clear, like woody herb stems make the best oils.
0: I haven't done that. You mean like flavoring oils, like putting like
1: Yeah. That's what I always do. I always take them and just throw them in a pot with a bunch of oil and just like let it simmer a little bit and then like strain it out good. And then I use that as like a flavored oil and potatoes, stuff like that. You know,
0: maybe in the last break, we should talk about things you can do with all these herbs like that. Like off the wall things you can do. Like for me, if one of my favorites is instead of using a skewer, using a stick of rosemary when I'm skewering like kebabs and stuff.
1: Yeah. I mean, the other thing that we didn't mention, and we're talking about all these herbs and in these lists, is there's so many like points of the summer that these herbs have different things going on. Like they flower,
0: right. The flowering,
1: You know, they kind of dry a little towards the end. They're tender in the beginning of the season and they get more woody towards the end. Like
0: if chive blossoms,
1: chive blossoms are amazing. But the chives themselves get like hardier and heavier, thicker towards the end. You have to like pick through them and look for the soft ones, you know, like
0: they change different throughout the season.
1: Yeah, they exactly. So I think, there's different times to use them and there's better times to use them. And I think, you know, that's the, and get like the oregano flower towards the fall is amazing. You know,
0: it's a great one for sure. I thought it'd be cool too. So now we differentiate these and we kind of know what the two categories of herbs are, right? Mm-hmm. We should go through what we think are essential summer necessities when it comes to your herbs to finish this break. So everyone knows what we're talking. So kind of just laying groundwork. What do you think?
1: Okay, I'm with that.
0: So I guarantee you we're going to fight sometimes over this, but that's the way it goes, and that's okay. But I think we can narrow it down. So, you know, I think right off the bat, I've got to go chives. I think
1: number
0: chives.
1: Number 10, chives. Okay.
0: I think chives play good with you know, good summer roast potatoes or even like a grilled fish. Chives are kind of one of those things that you can't go wrong with, right? And you kind of get that beautiful onion flavor in them without all the tears and crying.
1: Yep. They're sharp. They're almost a little spicy sometimes.
0: Yeah.
1: Love it. Yeah.
0: Great, and a potato salad at a barbecue isn't a potato salad without chives.
1: Yeah. It's great on top of salmon. It's, chives, fantastic. I'm going to have to go number 9. It's going to be tarragon.
0: Okay. I don't hate that one.
1: It's a classic fiend herb, right? We've already discussed that.
0: Yep.
1: It has that elegant, bittersweet anise flavor, a licorice profile. I love that. In fact, I love to whisk it into like my French vinaigrette, you know, in the summers. I just think it's great on tomatoes. It's great in chicken salad and a nice mayo, like a nice Dijonnaise kind of mayo situation with a little bit of tarragon in there.
0: It's funny because it's very seasonal for me. Like if you try to give me some tarragon in the middle of winter, I hate it. But summertime, I'm having it with fish, like you said, in a potato, in like a salad of some sort, of chicken salad. That's great. Then I'll take it then.
1: Yeah,
0: it adds a freshness to it. I usually don't like that licorice flavor, but yeah, it makes sense.
1: I'm a big fan of that. I love anise.
0: Interesting.
1: Mm-hmm.
0: It can take over. That's my. See, here's where we're gonna start fighting, but we're not going to right now.
1: Well, I mean, if you use it like an animal,
0: of course. I know.
1: Sometimes you gotta have a gentle hand, sir.
0: I think oregano is really important. I'll call it number 8. Oregano.
1: Number 8.
0: I think oregano. Yeah, it's kind of perfect for the, you know, for barbecue food. Which sounds a little crazy, but
1: say it's the ultimate backyard barbecue champion.
0: Yeah, well, it's pungent, it's earthy, and you know, it's the absolute backbone of like a Greek Slovakian marinade or like a charboiled flank steak.
1: It's true. It's absolutely true. And if you wanted to taste a little Greek, you just throw some oregano on it.
0: Fresh oregano makes that difference, right?
1: It really does, no, but it's delicious too. I mean, oregano's fantastic. It's one of my favorites.
0: But again, another one you got to be careful with because it can start to overpower if you get too heavy with it.
1: All right, so I guess for me, number 7.
0: Don't say dill.
1: Number 7, I think, would have to be thyme. You know, I mean, I love thyme. It's super versatile. It's supple. I said like earlier, like in the beginning, it's it's like it's not as woody. Sometimes you can get some really tender ones with the where the stem isn't so bad. There's so many different types of thyme. There's lemon thyme. Yeah. There's English thyme. There's
0: like that little baby thyme. The little baby thyme is great.
1: Oh, that micro thyme that I get from the Chef's Garden, Farmer Lee, hooking it up as usual.
0: Yeah, thyme is a great one. I mean, thyme is great with steak. One of my go-tos was always, you know, salt, garlic, and thyme was a great just on steak, and I finish it with black pepper.
1: Oh, I love when I roast my tomatoes. It's just like I sliver the garlic thick, and then I put tons of thyme on top of it with like olive oil, salt, and pepper, and I let it roast really slow for a couple hours, and then I peel all that off, and I just love the flavor that on the
0: thyme. You know, and like we said a minute ago, too, thyme is one of those great herbs if you're making a soup or a stock or something like that. Like it can really hold up, and it gets the longer it's in it, the more flavor you get out of it.
1: Yeah, yeah, for sure.
0: Well, I didn't want you to say this one because I know I was going to say it because it plays a good role. In my summertime dill stuff. Dill. I think dill is fantastic. You know, even when I'm frying fish and putting a little dill in my tartare sauce that I make that I'm known for. You know, dill, it's seafood and pickles. You know, that's kind of how I look at it.
1: I just feel like it should be higher on the list for me. It's like, I don't know if six is, I feel like it needs to be in like
0: four?
1: At least in the top three. I don't know. I mean,
0: listen, it's the top. There's a lot of herbs, and we're putting them down to 10 right here for the essential summer herbs. I think
1: being the 10 is great. But I'm just saying, like, dill above. I mean, what do we have left?
0: Well, it brings that sharp, tangy, punchy flavor. You could toss it in with a cold cucumber salad or grilled salmon. It just kind of, you know, I'm not telling you how to cook with it. Obviously, you know, but, like, it kind of fits with everything.
1: Throw it in a frittata.
0: Sure, why not? You know, cold green bean salad, count me in.
1: Definitely.
0: I think it's great. So, yeah, I think dill's definitely on there.
1: I love a dill.
0: Yeah. What do you got for number five?
1: I mean, for me, number five, I guess, is going to have to be rosemary.
0: See, you think dill should be higher. I think rosemary should be higher. But, yeah, we're making a list of 10, so we have to go for it. Please, continue.
1: I mean, rosemary in the summer to me is essential when it's on the grill, grilling lamb chops. Sometimes I like to skewer shrimp with a little rosemary. Like, the stems are so woody. You know, you get a nice long piece. You can kind of skewer some shrimp with it. It looks beautiful. It tastes delicious. I mean, just so many great things you can do with it. I don't know. It's great on your vegetables. I mean, it's just... It smells so good. It just smells so, like, the smell of rosemary just gets me hungry. You know what I mean?
0: Yeah,
1: like,
0: sometimes I'll even take those stems or I'll take some pieces of rosemary with the actual leaves on it still, and I'll put it in a little smoke box in my grill. Ooh. And just kind of let it, like, start to cook down and add a little smoke to the grill from the rosemary. It's pretty cool.
1: You know what else you can do? You take that little stem, you can stab your steak with it, light it on fire, and blow it out. And then
0: why?
1: It's because then it smokes, and you bring it to the table, you get that little smoky smell, and then you have the client has to then pull it out and throw it to the side. But it's otherwise, it's beautiful.
0: You know I hate that.
1: What do you mean?
0: All right, I think next on the list has to be mint. Mint is,
1: of course, you love mint.
0: Mint is summertime. Mint has a place everywhere, whether it's with the watermelon salad. Okay. You know, mojitos, let's go.
1: Mojitos for sure.
0: If you want to, like, put out a little extra, what is that extra flavor going on? Add it to any of your fried rice or some of your Asian food, and you'll see. It's pretty amazing what it does.
1: Totally. You know what I love to do with it that blows people's minds is I'll finish a curry with it.
0: Oh, okay.
1: It's so good. Just you got to do light. Like, I usually mix it with a little basil.
0: I can see that. All right, we're running low on time. We got to blow through these. So the next.
1: All right, let's go. Next go. So what
0: would number three?
1: Mint. We're on number three. All right, so I'm gonna have to go with cilantro. I love cilantro.
0: Yeah, cilantro is definitely a winner. I think cilantro is absolutely one of the best things you could do in the summertime for sure. No question about it.
1: Citrusy, authentic, delicious for salsas, fish tacos, any Asian foods. You know, put it on top of cold noodles.
0: Right. Parsley, flat leaf parsley, obviously the winner.
1: Parsley.
0: Yeah. Boom. Use it, you know, for all kinds of stuff. Up there with cilantro, making a curry, all those sort of things. Parsley is the winner. And I think number one is easy for all of us here. We haven't said it yet, and everyone knows what it is.
1: Undisputed king of summer.
0: I mean, it has to be. Just tell him, Jeffy.
1: Hey.
0: You say Bobby Basil?
1: Yeah.
0: Big Bobby Basil. I mean, basil is a staple of summer, whether it's, you know, tomato mozzarella salad, whether it's putting it on into a salad itself. I mean, it's just it tastes like summer to me.
1: Oh, forget about it, man. Forget about it. You know what I love? I love blanched and then shocked basil, how green it gets. And then, like, I like to put that on my tomato salad. I just like the way it works.
0: And remember, friends, you never want to chop it up with a knife or do that whole, like, tat, tat, tat, tat with your knife, because you want to roll that sharp knife through it, because it will bruise. And when it bruises, it doesn't tear great. Or just tear it with your hands.
1: My favorite thing to do with basil is a really tight chiffonade. You roll them up, take a few leaves, all stack them, roll them really tight,
0: of course.
1: And then just shave them. Shave them really, really thin with the end of the knife. Oof.
0: Little threads.
1: Yes, and you get those little threads of basil all over everything. Oh.
0: Yeah, it's great. And even like you said, cooking it up a little bit, or even like, you know, frying it up and crisping it up. Basil.
1: In the microwave. Sure. Super easy in the microwave.
0: Wait, you spray what?
1: It. Yeah, you take a basil leaf, spray it with a little Pam spray, put it on in between two pieces of plastic wrap, put it in the microwave for 10 seconds at a time until it's crispy.
0: Whoa, I've never done that, and rest assured, I'm going to try that. That's crazy. I've never heard of that. Wow, Jeffy dropping some knowledge on here with the Perazzi
1: chip. Shortcut like Perazzi. Boom, coming in. Hot.
0: Like right there. 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
1: Herbs.
0: And we are getting into it right now, talking about herbs right here on Plum Love Food. 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
6: Former Connecticut State Senator and Bridgeport Attorney Dennis Bradley had his law license temporarily suspended yesterday following his federal conviction on campaign finance fraud charges. A state judge ordered the suspension to begin July 17th while disciplinary proceedings continue, with the possibility of a longer suspension or disbarment. Bradley was convicted in March on 5 counts of wire fraud and 1 count of conspiracy tied to his 2018 state Senate campaign. He has not yet been sentenced and faces up to 20 years in prison. Fairfield police are reminding drivers to lock their vehicles after 2 cars were stolen last Saturday. In one incident, a man tried to stop someone from stealing his SUV and suffered a minor injury when the vehicle drove away. The SUV was later recovered in Waterbury. Another vehicle was stolen from a Fairfield home after it was left unlocked with the keys inside. Police are investigating whether the two thefts are connected and urge residents to call 911 rather than confront suspected thieves. Fairfield officials say Connecticut's first river-spanning litter boom is already making a difference. Since it was installed on the Rooster River in late May, the floating barrier has collected about 200 pounds of trash before it could wash into the Long Island Sound. The project also helps environmental groups track where litter is coming from, with the hopes of improving cleanup efforts and encouraging residents to keep trash out of local waterways. And Fairfield officials have invited residents to a public forum on Tuesday evening to discuss the town's school zone speed camera program. The meeting, scheduled from 7 to 9 p.m. at Fairfield Ward High School, will include the release of the program's first month of data and a public Q&A session. With WICC News, I'm Rebecca Horton.
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13: Partly sunny the rest of this afternoon, near 80. There may be a random shower. Partly cloudy this evening and tonight in the low 60s. Sunday, sunny, warm, and dry in the mid 80s. I'm meteorologist Paul Piorek on WICC.
0: 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We are massive, massive herb people, and I'll tell you what.
1: Massive herb people.
0: We don't want to use dry herbs, Jeff. We want to use fresh herbs, don't we?
1: We like the fresh herbs, man. Listen, yeah. I love it. Welcome back to the chopping block.
0: What?
1: I'm Chef Jeff. Here we are.
0: All right, there it is. That's Jeffy's new show called The Chopping Block he's working on. He's testing all his stuff out right now on us. That's hilarious. All right, well, there you go. And we're going to leave that in.
1: Welcome back to The Chopping Block.
0: There it is.
1: That's how we should come back to everything.
0: So just welcome back to The Chopping Block.
1: Or like, welcome back to The Hot Stove.
0: Oh, hey, welcome back to The Chopping Block. It could be a segment, too. The Chopping Block.
1: Oh, I like that.
0: If you have to get rid of one of your family members, who is it going to be?
1: Bring them to the chopping
0: family
1: block.
0: On the chopping block. No, really, who would it be?
1: Who won? I don't know. Could it be an uncle? Is it going to be like a distant person?
0: Immediate family.
1: Like in my house right now?
0: In your house right now. You have to get rid of one or the other ones are going to die.
1: Do the dogs count?
0: Nope.
1: Oh. None of them. I couldn't. I'd take the bullet.
0: There you go. That's the answer. That's the right answer. That's right. Although sometimes maybe I might feel like one of my kids, I'd be like, ah, we can probably get rid of that one.
1: I mean, they would live longer if I was alive. You know, if we sacrificed one, if it were like that kind of a situation. But at the same time, I couldn't live with myself.
0: Wait a minute. Why do you think they would live longer?
1: Because I'm a guy and I take care of everything. Like the hunting. Like if we're in an apocalypse situation.
0: But we're not. This is just like a situation that's happening and life goes back to normal tomorrow.
1: Oh, then definitely I would take the bullet.
0: Oh. Okay. So just leave your family without the dad.
1: Yeah, I have to.
0: Alright. I think I would make everybody play a couple of hands of Uno and a single elimination tournament type situation. And then we'd bracket it up and whoever's goes out first. That would work.
1: First of all, I feel like you didn't give me all the information I needed for this game.
0: We can ask for anything else.
1: Well, I mean, you have clearly more information than me. You asked me one question. You came back. You were like, you had a serious plan. Like, I'm going to make them play Uno. I didn't know we had that much time. You asked me like to pick them all. Like, I thought there was like a gun involved. You didn't tell me it was
0: I didn't say there was a gun involved.
1: I know, but in my mind...
0: I mean, this is the problem we have, Jeff. You should ask some questions first before you just start sacrificing people.
1: I thought it was like a purge.
0: Everyone knows you have to get rid of somebody in your family. You do a single elimination Uno tournament.
1: Oof.
0: That's the rule. Right? Oof. No? You didn't get that right. Welcome back to the chopping block.
1: Welcome back to the chopping block. We're talking summer herbs here. Look,
0: just getting back to it right here. All right. So knowing your herbs is only half the battle here, Jeffy, right? So We got to discuss the discuss the execution of it and how do we extract maximum flavor. And you're going to talk about this because you do a lot of crazy things with food. So you may have a couple of tricks, much like you said at the end of our first break. And here's the thing. If you missed that, you had to download the podcast because Jeff blew my mind with what he decided to do with a basil leaf I'd never heard before. So
1: yeah, it works with almost any herb.
0: Don't give it away. Make him go back and listen.
1: Yeah, go back and listen. Go back and you ask Siri, play Plum Love Foods. And she, wait, don't do it. Okay.
0: Oh, you're about to do it. It's about to do it on your phone.
1: Yeah, she tried to jump in. See, she does that. That's what I'm saying.
0: I want to talk a little bit about like some tips on how to preserve these herbs. They don't just turn like to a slimy mess in your crisper drawer, Jeffy. So if you were to give somebody one tip, it is terrible too. Particularly when it's just like the outside leaves look okay, then you touch the inside and they're a mess.
1: Oh, that's nothing makes me more upset. That happens a lot with lettuce too. You know, it's like the crisper drawer is like where things go to die. I just feel people don't take care of stuff and they just stuff them in that drawer.
0: Right.
1: You know, it's not organized a lot of times. It's overfill. Herbs, in my opinion, you clip the bottoms of them a little bit. Put them in a glass of water, take a bag, loosely put it over the top, slide in the fridge.
0: That's not a bad idea. I think you can even get away with not putting them in the fridge. Like just putting them in that water.
1: If your house is nice enough for like I don't mean nice like in like I have marble countertops. I mean nice like a nice temperature for herbs. Like
0: let's be honest, like herbs shouldn't last more than like, you know, a day or two. We're not talking fresh herbs.
1: What? I mean, they're expensive. They should last more than a day. Herbs should a bunch of basil is almost $10 now. Like it should last more than a day. I'm sorry, I find that crazy.
0: I can't make it last longer. I mean, maybe last 2 days, but I think when you get fresh herbs like that, that's part of the thing. Like they're kind of not gonna last as long.
1: I go for you know what I'll buy. I'll buy a plant if I see them like the plant.
0: Oh yeah,
1: the little plant form. I always buy a little plant. I feel like it lasts forever. I leave it on the counter. I try to like keep it alive. Put it in the window.
0: Just like watering it occasionally. I see.
1: What I am. There. I'm not even playing.
0: I think one of the tricks I like to do when it comes to herbs is I will sip the bottoms like you said, right? Mm-hmm. Just sip the bottoms so it's kind of like they're opened up again. They can take moisture, and I'll put a doubled over paper towel on the bottom of them and get it wet and kind of put them in that so it just feels like it keeps them alive longer. I don't really know if it has any scientific value, but that's what I've done.
10: I like that.
0: If you can't leave them out or something like that, at least putting them and having access to moisture, I feel like is a good thing.
1: Yeah. I do that a lot of times. I'll just take like a paper towel, get a little wet, squeeze it out as hard as I can, and then throw it in there.
0: Right.
1: You know, just so there's like that light bit of moisture in the bottom of the bag.
0: But that's the thing, I think. You know, just keeping them in a drier place where it's kind of cool, but not cold, not like a freezer, obviously. And if you have, you know, like you said, putting them in a little water on the countertop is also a great idea as well. So I think that's a good option. As well. But Jeff, you're one of the people who I think can help with this a lot because we talk. Some people get these herbs and they cut all the stems off, you know, and then they just throw it all away. And I feel like that's a waste.
1: It's a total waste, dude. It's a total waste. I mean, why would you throw the stems away? I mean, because you're afraid of them? Are you afraid of the stems?
0: No. Do you think I am? I'm talking in general purposes.
1: Oh, it's not you we're talking
0: about. That was a segue. If you just say, oh, that's great. Yeah, you're right. There's lots of things you can do with it. Here's a couple options.
1: Oh, I thought
0: instead maybe you yelled at me like I was doing something wrong.
1: Well, because you triggered me with that. I was like, well, you tell me you're about to throw all the stems away. You know, I hate that. Something gets me more upset when I look over and I'm like, whoa, what?
0: Let me rephrase the question. That away? Let me rephrase it. Ready? Let's see if this works better. Oh, Jeffy.
1: Yeah.
0: Hey, some people, when they buy their herbs, they tend to trim them up and take those stems off and don't realize there's a lot of applications they could do. Do you think you could tell us two or three things they could do as opposed to just throw them in the garbage?
1: Absolutely. It's one of my favorite things to talk about.
0: It's one of my favorite things to talk about. Stop it.
1: So, like I said earlier in the show, if you wanted to hear that, you have to download it. But I'll reboot that later with this little clip with oil. Take the stems. You throw them in a little bit of oil on your stove, let it simmer a little bit, bring it up to like a simmer, then turn it off and just let it sit there for like a little while, then strain it out really well. It works great with rosemary stems, thyme stems, if you want to mix those stems. It works also, I'll take basil and parsley stems and I'll puree them with a little oil in the blender and then strain that really well, get a nice, you know, kind of green herb oil. And it has like such a clean, strong flavor of the herb, the stem.
0: Yeah, I think one of the things that might be a little bit of a surprise to some people is that basil stems can make a great pesto. You don't have to have
1: just the stem.
0: You can do it with just the stems. Absolutely.
1: I've never done that. That's a great idea.
0: It works. You take the stems and, you know, you keep the smaller, like more tender stems on the end as well. You know, but all of it. And I usually give it a quick little rough chop and then I'll hit a little, you know, toasted pine nuts, a little Parmesan cheese and some oil, some salt and pepper. And honestly, it makes a great pesto.
10: Clear this evening and overnight, and you use the entire thing, you know.
0: Now you want to stay with the bottoms of the basil. If it's a big basil plant, the bottoms of the basil can be kind of woody. So if you can't break it with your hand, don't use it.
1: I agree with that. That's a great tip, actually.
0: You got to be careful. Just you know, make sure. I mean, especially later in the summer when they start getting tall. Yeah. So that's a good one too. And the basil, you know how sometimes those seeds come on top of the seed pod appears on the top of it where it's about to pop and make the flowers, right?
1: Yep.
0: That also is great for a pesto.
1: Really?
10: Sunny and warm the rest.
0: Yes, sir. Yes, sir.
1: Something's a little bit. I love the flowers and I love those little seed pods. I like to use them as garnishes. I think they're pretty.
0: Yeah, it looks great on a plate for sure. But can't you? We talked about making oils. We talked about making something else with it.
1: Chimichurri is a great thing to make. You know,
0: same thing. Yeah, great those thing. Stems.
1: Take a, you know, stems. You can also just take a, you know, oregano and parsley together, garlic, red pepper flakes, a little red wine vinegar, a little olive oil, salt and pepper. It's so good on a skirt steak. You make such a great chimichurri.
0: Yeah, I appreciate that. I do love a good chimichurri. I think that cilantro has to be in that mix too.
1: Oh, definitely. You know what's funny is I you know, one of my clients hates cilantro so much. I rarely cook with it. I always forget about it. But definitely cilantro is such a killer addition to that. Also, you know what you've done before, which I always thought was really great. It's just a tiny bit of mint in that.
0: Yeah. I mean, again, you can't overdo it. It's just always that little extra. Mint off to me always adds a little extra something. You're like, what is that? Why can't I recreate that flavor? If people don't think about putting, you know, when you're trying to recreate something, like, oh, it has a couple mint leaves in it. That's interesting.
1: Just a little bit.
0: And it makes that much of a difference, too. So, yeah, so I think that's a great thing you can do with it right there. Like you said, it's just adding it to an oil or, like we said, making, like, you know, herb sauces like this or even vinaigrettes out of it. I think something else that's a little underrated is saving the stems for when you're making a soup. You can actually take those stems. This is a little bit crazy talk now.
1: Okay.
0: Rosemary stems, thyme stems, whatever you got left, and you can put them in the freezer in a little bag. And then when you're making a soup at home, actually tie them up and put them in there, and you can extract some flavor out of them.
1: Oh, that's crazy.
0: It's a little bit weird. Yeah, but this is my bag of sticks in the freezer, but, you know, whatever.
1: We know the bag of sticks, but it's a good way to get a lot of flavor out of it. I mean, I'm sure it adds, like, a ton of flavor when you throw a little pouch of sticks in a soup. Like, what do you call it? A sachet bouquet.
0: Similar. Well, yeah. Well, it's not yes, similar. But it has a... It adds flavor, but it takes time. You can't put it in there and just, like, think in 15 minutes and it has some flavor to it. You got to put it in there and let it go for, like, an hour.
1: Yeah, you want to add that. Those are the things you want to add early. But yeah. I think it's great. I think it's really, you know, another thing I've done with thyme and rosemary stems, especially because they're so woodsy, is I've thrown them on the grill and then cooked steaks right on top of them. You know, so they kind of like char under the steak a little bit. It just adds so much flavor to it. It's crazy.
0: Do they catch on fire?
1: A little bit, yeah. It kind of gets like this little, like, it's like a smoky, kind of charry, burned little flavor. I worked at this one restaurant, this Italian guy used to do it. He loved it.
0: Yeah.
1: And he had, like, it was just, like, tons of herbs and garlic on the outside, and it would, like, char and, like, kind of, like, crisp up. And, you know, it would just kind of make, like, this, like, crust on the outside of the steak almost.
0: Interesting. That's kind of cool.
1: Yeah.
0: I've actually even taken stems from, you got my brain turning now, my stem situation, taking stems from basil. And I put them in the food processor and chop them up nicely to almost like a paste. And then I'll add butter to it. And it makes a basil butter out of those stems and the butter. And you can roll it back up and almost make compound butter out of it.
1: That's awesome.
0: It works.
1: That sounds great.
0: So that's a kind of a, I mean, again, it's just figuring out ways to kind of, we talk about this in a way because I guess home cooks don't worry about it so much. But us coming from the restaurant world, hotel world, and, you know, just the professional chef world. Cost means something, and everything has to be used in some capacity. You don't want to just start throwing things away or using something for one thing. So, you know, if you can reuse things, that's how a chef's brain works.
1: Absolutely. Yeah, we're always trying to – I mean, the margins are so tight in restaurants anyway. You kind of want to, like, have zero waste because you need everything to go as far as you possibly can. So it's like to throw something out is almost heartbreaking. I mean, I'm not a I'm not a restaurant chef anymore, but I still try to run my life like that a little bit. You know, I try to like think that way.
0: Yeah, I think it's just kind of ingrained in our soul. That's all it is, you know. But yeah, I think that's and like you said before, cooking them on the stems or even just taking some rosemary stems and putting them on your grill to get a little smoke effect in there into the meat is also a pretty good way to do it. And it smells great, too. So don't be afraid of that. I mean, get really crazy, too, and start smoking those with like any trim you have from an onion. Also throw it in there. Pretty cool.
1: Oh, yeah, definitely.
0: You know, it's, I get asked a lot of times, for, I don't know, like tips to do like fresh herbs in cocktails. Cause a lot of people do that now, you know, fresh herbs in their cocktails, everything from, you know, thyme ice to, you know, even just putting a little mint in a mojito. Like, I think it's important when you do that though, to get those savory oils out of the herb, don't you?
1: Yeah, definitely. Definitely. I think mint in a mojito, people mess up all the time because they don't realize like how to like.
0: So it tastes almost bitter. Yeah, it tastes like bitter and you kind of don't have the sweetness to it, right?
1: Yeah. They don't know how to like muddle it properly. You know what I mean? They're not bruising it. They're not getting it all beat up and get it.
0: Yeah. Know? Yeah.
1: They're not.
0: I think that's the money part of it. That's such an important part. You got to muddle it, you know?
1: Yeah. Because you really, it's not just like just tapping it a little bit. You really have to like smash the living holy cow out of it
0: because you want to release that chlorophyll.
1: Exactly. You want it to like almost turn green a little bit in there, and that's what's going to make it that super minty. Because the more you smash it up, the more oil gets released, and those oils are what's making that like great menthol flavor that you want from the mint, and that's what's going to make it super refreshing and awesome. Plus you the know, lime juice.
0: Sometimes even when you make your simple syrup for that or whatever, you can just put the mint in there and drink a mint syrup or something like that with it.
1: That's a great cheat.
0: You know, and then you can't really mess it up. And then when you do that, you can just like, you know, make a clap like this with a mint leaf and then put it in there. And it's kind of pull those oils out after you've made that mint syrup.
1: It seems like a cheat, but yeah, it's a shortcut Perazzi move and I appreciate it.
0: You always appreciate a shortcut, but it's not really a shortcut. I think it's great. And then also too, a couple sprigs of thyme in a really nice old fashioned is awesome. And it's a big win because you get a lot of like of that. I hate the word herbaceousness, but it's almost like earthy kind of thing going on with it, which is good.
1: Yeah, this is one of the things that I know we joke a lot about the smoking rosemary, but I've had this with an old fashioned like smoking rosemary.
0: That makes sense because you get it.
1: And it was so good. Yeah. Uh-huh. And it was so good. Like he like burned the rosemary and like dropped it in.
0: Right.
1: And it like it was just.
0: Where was that? We were together when that happened.
1: I don't remember. I don't remember someplace in. It was Michael Jordan Steakhouse at Mohegan Sun.
0: Oh yeah, right. Yeah, that's exactly where it was. Uh huh. That's what it was.
1: Yep.
0: I remember now. Adding some herbs to your ice cubes when you're making ice, really, really can add a cool little flair to your drinks using fresh herbs. If you use a good mineral water when you're making your ice, the chances are the herbs won't show any signs of bruising or being hurt at all.
1: Really?
0: Actually, yep.
1: Oh wow, that's
0: cool. Or you can get really crazy, and you know how you would make like an infused oil. You could actually infuse the water with the herb, strain it, you know, bring it to a boil with the herbs in it, strain it, cool it, and then make your ice cubes out of it. A lot of times they'll be completely green.
1: Yeah, I love that. Yeah.
0: And have that flavor in there, which is pretty cool. But I really enjoy putting some thyme, like thyme leaves, in ice cubes, especially, like I said before, having that thyme in a little old-fashioned. Well, if you have that big ice cube for old-fashioned, it's got some little thyme leaves in there. It's pretty cool.
1: I think an old-fashioned with thyme is awesome. I think thyme is an underrated herb in drinks, like in cocktails. I think a thyme simple syrup just can really kick up a cocktail. Like a thyme simple syrup in I've done a watermelon, kind of like a watermelon margarita, you know, and just adding just like a little lemon thyme in a simple syrup and putting a little bit of that in there. It's such a good drink.
0: It's funny you bring that up because I was actually about to bring up a watermelon margarita. I was doing them at my client's house, and we did mastered the watermelon, blah, blah, blah, all the things. Mm-hmm. And then I do a little candied jalapeno, right? So I candy a jalapeno slices, and that goes in there as a garnish.
1: Happy bed. That's amazing. A little spicy with the sweet. Boom.
0: You got it. But then I do a purple basil syrup, right? Where I take a purple basil and make a little simple syrup out of purple basil, and that kind of
1: goes. Does it stay purple?
0: Well. Yeah. Well, that's you can't. Awesome. I mean, it's not that purple, but like has a hint of purple to it. But it's more for the flavor of it. And then we finish the drink with a obviously a clapped purple basil leaf on top of it. So you get the this little hint of basil in the background and the little spiciness and the watermelon. It's really fresh watermelon. It's a great drink. And someone always wants to ruin it by putting that smoky tequila in there. It makes me so upset. But putting mezcal in it. I'm like, stop it.
1: I love mezcal.
0: Stop it.
1: Yeah, I was going to say mezcal in that sound would be awesome. I love smoky. I love mezcal.
0: I don't mind smoke either, but I think mezcal can be, a drink like that, you're focusing on all the work you put in everything else. Like, you put that work into making a syrup, you put that work into candy and the jalapenos, you put all this work into it, then you put that smoky mezcal, which just kills everything, and it doesn't matter.
1: Goes with smoke. What are you talking about?
0: But the smoke takes over. It's all it tastes like then. You lose, you don't get the chance.
1: Why do you put all these things on top of barbecue food?
0: What? I don't put all kinds of things on barbecue food. What are you talking about?
1: Everyone does. We put sauces on barbecue. We put spices on barbecue.
0: Yeah.
1: I mean, you know why?
0: Because it doesn't come
1: seasoned. Taste good with smoke.
0: Listen, I'm not saying things don't taste good with smoke. I'm saying that when you're making all this extra steps to make a delicious cocktail, and you use a smoky liqueur that takes away all the flavor of everything else.
1: It doesn't take all the flavor away. It accentuates the flavor.
0: We're going to make a cocktail competition where you're going to make your version. I'll make my version. And it'll be like, oh, okay, these are
1: great
0: drinks.
1: But we just might disagree because you don't like smoky things.
0: I love smoky things. I don't like mezcal.
1: Okay, well, there you go. So, like,
0: you think, I love a smoked brisket. I love smoked ribs. I love smoke. Come on.
1: That kind of smoky. I mean, you don't like smoky liquors, though.
0: Well, there's only one, isn't there? Mezcal.
1: No, no. Just scotch is really smoky.
0: What is?
1: Scotch.
0: Remember, that's true.
1: Scotch tasting, and you were kind of like, this is insane. You were like, this tastes like a, remember when we were laughing, you were like, it just tastes like someone put a cigar out in this cup.
0: Yeah.
1: Okay, you were like, what happened? We were
0: like, why would anybody put a cigar out in my cup?
1: You were like, why would you drink this? And I'm like, I'll take yours. And you're like, what is wrong with you?
0: No one actually likes this. Stop acting like this.
1: That's what you kept saying. You're like, no one likes this. And I'm like, what are you talking about?
0: No one wants to drink this.
1: It was a sold out event. It was amazing.
0: Adding some herbs to your drinks is a really, really good way to kind of focus on using those fresh herbs and doing some fun things with them, as well as, like we said before, making sauces, making oils, making that sort of stuff that can last for a while. And you can take these things and, use them down the road for other things. So other things you're cooking, other things you're drinking, things like that. Like, you can make, a syrup. It'll last for a couple of days. You can make these oils that last for, a week or more if you keep them at the right temperature. I mean, there's just lots of options with it. So don't be afraid to figure out ways to stretch these things out and use them for even longer than you normally think you can.
1: For sure. Because they're there. They're there, and you don't want to waste it. And you want to make sure that you're going to, keep your kitchen flavorful.
0: That's it. We come back, we get our new song from our band, The Flames. And plus, I went to the internet and I found all of my followers. What do they prefer? What's the ultimate summer herb? Well, we've got the answers, and we come back right here on Plum Love Foods. Stay right there, Chef Jeff, Chef Plum. We'll be right back with more Plum Love Foods right here talking herbs.
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14: From ABC News, I'm Chuck Severton. An affordable housing bill passed by Congress with little opposition by veto-proof majorities has become law today without President Trump's signature. Congresswoman Maxine Waters, California Democrat, says the law aims to reduce homelessness by investing in public housing and creating new opportunities for affordable housing.
15: In Los Angeles, over 70,000 people are on the street every night. In this country, over 700,000. And so now in this bill, we're going to make it possible for people to have affordable housing.
14: The president said he didn't sign the bill because Congress hasn't passed an unrelated elections bill, the Save America Act, that doesn't have enough votes in the Senate to pass. Calls for an independent investigation in the case of the Mexican citizen fatally shot by immigration officers in Houston this week. ICE claims he rammed an officer's vehicle during an attempted arrest and was shot in self-defense, but a lawyer for two witnesses disputes that. At a memorial service today, Congresswoman Sylvia Garcia in Houston.
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2: A big air and ground attack is underway by firefighters on the fast-moving Summit Fire in Los Angeles County as evacuation orders and warnings were issued yesterday.
3: We've been able to use retardant aircraft during the day, and we used night-flying helicopters from the Forest Service, CAL FIRE, and Los Angeles County Fire Department overnight.
2: U.S. Forest Service spokesperson John Miller says hot, dry conditions are not helping. A big about-face by Meta, responding to critics following the debut of its new AI feature, ABC's Andrew Dimbert.
4: Just 3 days after unveiling new AI tools that could have turned public Instagram posts into AI-generated images and videos, Meta is now pulling the feature entirely after a wave of criticism from users, privacy advocates, and even the entertainment industry. Meta saying, in part, we've heard the feedback that this feature missed the mark, so it's no longer available.
2: More UFO files are released by the Pentagon, with dozens of images, documents, and videos, but no explanations, says ABC's Olivia Rubin in Washington.
5: In another instance, a service member reporting an object he said, quote, had flight characteristics unlike anything I'd seen in my 28 years of service. And while the videos definitely appear strange, there's no information here on what those objects actually are. And certainly no proof of alien life contained in these documents. The Pentagon says more files are coming.
2: Chuck Sievertson, ABC News.
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0: 9. Voice of Connecticut local news update.
1: A former Yale student has filed a lawsuit against 7 ICE officers, claiming they violated his civil rights during his arrest at a Hartford immigration courthouse last year. Saifullah Khan alleges officers in plain clothes used a taser on him multiple times without identifying themselves, causing injuries. The lawsuit seeks monetary damages. Governor Ned Lamont has contributed another $3 million of his own money to his re-election campaign over the past 4 months, bringing his personal investment in this election cycle to more than $3.5 million. The campaign finance filings show Lamont has raised nearly $368,000 from individual donors while facing a primary challenge from State Representative Josh Elliott. Meanwhile, Republican nominee Ryan Fazio has qualified for public campaign financing ahead of the November election. Fairfield officials say Connecticut's first ever river-spanning litter boom is already making a difference. Since it was installed on the Rooster River in late May, the floating barrier has collected about 200 pounds of trash before it could wash into the Long Island Sound. The project also helps environmental groups track where litter is coming from, with the hopes of improving cleanup efforts and encouraging residents to keep trash out of local waterways. And the futures of 3 historic buildings in Greenwich are now under state review. Connecticut's State Historic Preservation Office is evaluating a proposal to demolish the Tudor Revival buildings at 2 Greenwich Avenue, which date back to the 1890s. The property owner wants to replace the structures with 2 new mixed-use buildings featuring retail space and apartments. With WYCC News, I'm Rebecca Horton.
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0: 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Weather update.
6: Sunny and warm the rest of this afternoon in the mid-80s. Clear this evening and overnight in the mid-60s. Monday, sunny and warm in the mid-80s. I'm meteorologist Paul Piorek on WICC.

0: Home of Foods right here on a Saturday. WICC hanging out with you here. It's Chef Plum, Chef Jeff.
1: Woo!
0: The new song.
2: Hey.
0: The new song from our good friends over at The Flames, Magic Summer Herbs. Apparently, they've got Michael McDonald now in the band.
2: Listen, these guys are amazing. That's all I can say.
1: Hey.
0: It's a pretty good song. Although we should make a mixed video of you and I just dancing to the songs when they play. It's pretty hilarious.
2: Sure.
0: Just a mixed video of us dancing.
2: Yeah, I think it's great. Well, because we dance to every single one. It's amazing.
0: It's true, we do. This one's a pretty good one.
2: This is a banger. I'm telling you, this is summer banger.
0: This one's up there with the old Korn song from last summer.
2: That was a good one, too. The Clam Shack song was good. That was a good one.
0: Oh, that was a good one, too.
2: Yeah. That was a lot of great ones. I don't know, man. We've had so many. Prasad's song was amazing. They hit him with the Bollywood song. It was crazy.
0: Oh, that was hilarious, yeah.
2: I mean, that was, I don't know.
0: Maybe it should be a compilation album.
2: We need one. I mean, we have about 40 of them.
0: The songs of Plum Love Foods. We put them all on Spotify. We could do that.
2: I want to do an infomercial.
0: What? That was random.
2: Do you want to have useless kitchen songs? Have you always dreamed about having an album of nothing but music about random things? Well, why don't you download the Flames' new Plum Love Foods album?
0: Songs like Croissant. Summer Herbs.
2: Summer Herbs.
0: Corn.
2: Corn!
0: They just scroll up as you're talking about it. The
2: names. Yeah, exactly. All the names. Oh, Avocados of Death.
0: So stupid. So we're talking all about herbs, if you haven't caught on here on this episode of Plum Love Foods. And
2: I got a
0: poll that we took on Instagram. It's got some interesting answers on there. We'll talk about that in a few minutes as well.
2: Yeah, I got quite a few crazy ones.
0: But that makes it fun, right?
2: Yeah.
0: That's what makes it fun. I think it's what makes it fun. But Jeffy, if... I found an article that's going to make you mad, and I thought we could talk about it just a little bit. And it's from a magazine that still does pretty well, Delish, right?
2: Oh.
0: Which I think has some kind of connection to Rachel Ray or something like that. It's definitely some kind of connection. It's got to be. Delish, right?
2: Rachel Ray? Ashley Martins wrote this article.
0: Do we know who this is?
2: I don't know who she is, but we can blame her.
0: Yeah, we're about to blame her. So it's called... the article, at least, is called 10 Dishes You Should Never Make with Fresh Herbs. Now, before we dive into it, stop reading it yet, Jeff. We've got to just dive into it together like this.
2: I was just reading about Ashley Martins, who she was. She's from Chicago.
0: So there definitely is certain applications for fresh herbs that they're meant for and some that aren't. But I think you also got to go back to whether, like we said in the beginning, the fiend herbs versus the woody stemmed herbs.
2: Okay.
0: Right? Mm-hmm. That's how I think. And I think that some people miss that classification and just put them all into fresh herbs. Where, like, you know, like braising with rosemary is fine.
2: Okay.
0: So, I mean, do you agree with me here? Like, there's got to be a little, I think we just had to, like, this is why we did the classification to begin with in the first break, just because it's just not all one category.
2: Yeah, but but we also agreed that there were more.
0: Yeah, totally.
2: Soft herbs than the four.
0: Yes, yes.
2: Fine
0: yes.
2: herbs, fiend.
0: Right, right.
2: Fining.
0: You got it. Fiend herbs.
2: Fini. You have to pronounce every letter. That's how that works in that word. Yes. It's like...
0: Fini. Yeah. Well, fiend herbs. Fiend herbs, right? So...
2: this makes sense.
0: So let's go through this and come from a very professional perspective point of view, and no one's going to get angry, okay?
2: Okay.
0: All right?
2: Okay. No All one's... Right. I'm so, not mad.
0: Yeah, you're not going to get mad. You're not going to yell. You're not going to get mad at Ashley, whatever her name is. Just,
2: sure.
0: Just quick, you did. You read. Did you get like a couple sentences on her? Do you know if she is chef? Do you have any information you could share that might?
2: Absolutely, absolutely. She is a lifelong lover of health and fitness. She has a passion for all things health and fitness. She's based in Chicago. She enjoys writing about topics that help people live happier and healthier lives with a foundation in fitness, food, and nutrition.
0: So she has no actual chef. In her bio, she's not actually been a professional.
2: I mean, I could read her whole bio. I didn't read her whole bio. I read just a partial bio here.
0: I think if she was a chef and she's working for a food magazine, that would be up in the front, not that she likes to work on the fucking
2: Peloton. She is. She's actually a NASM certified personal trainer and group fitness instructor. And she also is a sexual health and traffic topic. She also likes to write about sexual health and travel topics.
0: Okay, good. So she should write things about food. See, this is where I get angry. There's people who actually don't work in the food world, whoever ran a professional kitchen, stop talking like you're an expert when it comes to food. You're not.
2: I mean, listen.
0: I feel very strongly. I could do a whole
2: show. I know on you that. Do. I know you get very upset. You get very upset. But I have to tell you, not all chefs should be talking.
0: Very true.
2: You know, so it's like, I don't want to hear, you know, whoever chef.
0: But you're not going to come to me for your for rhinoplasty recommendations.
2: I would actually. You'd probably be the first person I'd call. Even like, you know, Plum, I've been living with this schnoz my whole life. I don't know what to do. I really just want to get it, just the holes trimmed down a little, so just I don't
0: a little smaller, right?
2: Yeah,
0: take it down a little bit, a little bit more petite of a nose.
2: Yeah, like Michael, I want to tighten it and sharpen it a little.
0: But you get what I'm saying, right? Like, could I tell you about? Yes, do I know things about rhinoplasty? Yes. Do we want to talk? You want to come to me about science stuff in space? Do I know a lot about it? Yes.
2: Yes.
0: Am I a person who should be giving advice on it and telling you how to fly a spaceship?
2: Yes.
0: Yes.
2: Absolutely. No.
0: No, you know, yeah. That's my point.
2: Okay.
0: I've seen every episode of ER several times, the most realistic medical show ever made. Should I be doing surgery? Sometimes, but probably not.
2: So I'm going to tell you the way we do it. We are experts of all things because we have microphones and, you know, we wear aprons and chef coats, and we have clipboards with fancy pens. And I think that a lot
0: of... You don't give the fancy pens enough credit.
2: They don't. And I have really nice ones. Like,
0: by the way, nice pens. I want to just digress for 10 seconds really quick because you'll appreciate this.
2: Just 10 seconds?
0: That's it. Starting now. Okay. I really want to show my wife a token of our love. So when I was at the grocery store the other day, remember when we were kids? You remember when we were kids and you had the pen that had like a little clicker down the top for red. You could do blue. You could do green.
2: Yeah.
0: You could do black. Remember that pen?
2: Yeah.
0: Four different color pen. That was a joint,
2: four or five.
0: Right?
2: Yep.
0: Yeah.
2: White and blue usually.
0: I got one of those. I bought it for my wife just randomly. I was like, here, I got you this. It's a token of my love.
2: And then she was like,
0: well, I thought I had this whole picture in my head. Like, that pen was the best when we were in high school. Like, that, like, if you had that pen, that was the joint. And everybody wanted to use that pen. It was great. You know, so in my head, I was like, I'm going to buy her this pen. She's like, oh, it's so sweet. You're going way back.
2: I'm sorry, buddy. It's just like, you know, I was also poor. So I know what it's like to wish I had one of those pens.
0: Yeah. So I found what I bought it for. Yeah. And I thought it would be this thing. And she'd be like, oh, it's so sweet. You thought about it. She was like, what's this for? And I was like, it's for you. I was thinking about you. So I got you the special pen. And she's like, what do you mean? And I was like, what do you mean? What do I mean? You don't know the special pen? And I got really upset because my entire bubble got burst. Anyway, saying.
2: I got to tell you, Plum, that's an obscure ass thing to just bring out and be like, here.
0: But we all felt that way in like middle school.
2: Like, maybe if she was like, God, I hate having to use all these different pens when I'm marking stuff. This really bothers me. Like, every day at work, you know, she's in the kitchen doing her, you know, HR stuff, and you're like, what are you doing? And she's like, using all these colored pens I got to use every day. And then you showed up with this pen, and she was like, honey, you listen. But instead, you were like, you know, back when I didn't know you in fourth grade when these were cool, I got one of these. I wanted to always buy one of these for my girlfriend then, but I couldn't. But now I saw one, and I got real adult money, so I got you one.
0: See, I feel like you appreciate the romanticism of it now. Like, you understand
2: it. I get it. No, I do. But I also am just like, maybe the pen and a flower, or a pen and a little note about, like, give her the story. You know, you daved her. You handed her the pen with no context and just like, it's the pen.
0: I think it needed context. I thought that pen alone is the context.
2: I don't think she grew up like we grew up. She probably had one of those pens.
0: She did not. Like, she grew up, she was not, you know, they had four kids, you know. Anyway.
2: I know, but Connecticut, it's like different.
0: Listen, all that aside.
2: That's where ice cream came from, and pizza and magic.
0: Hamburgers and magic. Minotaurs. We got all the things.
2: Everything came from, I mean, Connecticut's magical, dude. There's like, it's a road you can't drive down, or you'll get abducted. There's like, I mean, there's so many things in this state that you just can't deal with. It's like,
0: we got melon heads. We should talk about those.
2: Dude, we have multiple times.
0: All right, listen, we got to get back to herbs here, but
2: yeah.
0: I apologize to everyone.
2: We only digress for 10 minutes. 10 seconds, sorry.
0: No, it's just 10 seconds. And the radio time was 10 seconds. Delish put a list out of, like we said before, of dishes, 10 food, 10 dishes you should never make with fresh herbs. Jeff and I are going to discuss these because I'm sure we're probably going to disagree on some of them. Now, like we said before, well, go ahead.
2: I just feel like we should have grabbed someone from 7-Eleven and asked them what not to use. I don't know how.
0: They might know more than whoever wrote this article. So
2: okay, all right, let's go. The first one, I'm already upset, but go ahead, keep going.
0: All right, well, let's go. Yep. It says braised dishes. Now let's just talk about braising. You're cooking in a flavorful liquid at a lower temperature for a longer period of time. Ideally, you braise something because you want to break down connective tissues and proteins, and it makes it nice and like juicy. Think pot roast. Think. Ribs are usually generally braised when not on the smoker, things like that, you know. So she says braised dishes like braised meats tend to fare better with dry herbs since they will be cooked for a longer amount of time. Dry herbs can better withstand extended cooking time under all of the heat. Try stirring in dry herbs right before adding any liquid. Then let everything simmer for a while. Make sure you're working with good quality dry herbs too. If you open a jar and can't smell the aroma of the herb, it's time to replace it. Okay, do you want to go first? You want me to go first? We each can give 2 points on this.
2: Okay. You want me to be positive or negative?
0: I want you to say whatever you want. You get 2 points. Get 2 points on it.
2: 2 points. Okay. I'll try to do one. I'll do one. I'll try to do a positive one and then a negative one.
0: Okay, let's do it.
2: Okay. So the positive one is, I think
0: she died in a car accident. Won't be writing anymore.
2: No, that's terrible. Don't ever say that again. Oh. What I think is, yes, dried. I mean, she's not wrong that dried herbs do work great in extended cooking, but I think she's wrong in saying that you just should never do fresh herbs. You never put a sash. You never tied a bunch of herbs together and thrown it in and pulled it out. Like I don't know.
0: This is where we're going with. She's not a chef. One of the things that stands out to me here is she says when you open a can of your dry herbs, you open a jar of your dry herbs, and you don't have the aroma immediately hit your nose.
2: Yeah.
0: That they're probably not good. There's a little bit of truth to that, but not much. The best way to get the flavor out of your dry herbs is to kind of mush them in your fingers and spread out that area and get that natural oils to come out of them. They've been sitting there dormant. You got to squeeze them in your hand and wake them up. Take some dry oregano or dry basil, smell it with nothing, and then smell it after you smush it in your hands. It makes a massive, massive difference. Also, she doesn't talk about the amount of using dry herbs. Dry herbs you have to use a lot less of when it comes to it because they can be very, very potent and very powerful, but they also taste very bland, in my opinion. I'm not a dry herb fan. As far as not using fresh herbs in a braise, I completely disagree. This is my second point. I'm almost on my second point.
2: Good.
0: So you got two. Remember, never moving on. No more comments after this.
2: I thought we were round tabling. Comment section's
0: closed.
2: I thought we were round tabling.
0: Okay, I guess we are. Sorry, you're right. I'll do my second point in a minute. You go. And go.
2: Yep. Negative point is yes.
0: Wait, wasn't that negative first?
2: Oh, I guess it was negative. Okay. Yeah, right, well, my second negative point is that yes. Well, I mean, fresh herbs in braises, like you can start. I mean, tomato sauce, just like bolognese, right, is a braised situation. You're braising meat in a bolognese tomato sauce based thing. You're cooking it down all day long. There's different times of herb applications, you know, like I start with parsley. Believe it or not, I take a ton of chopped parsley and put it in the oil and I toast it in the oil until the oil turns bright green. And that's how I start my sauce. And then I add my mirepoix to that. I've done that. I don't know why I do it. I do it because like a grandmother showed me how to do it when I was a little kid and I've always seen her do it. And she always told me once you see the oils this color, you can add everything to it. And I've always done that.
0: Come on, Delish. You saying Jeffy's grandma was wrong?
2: Exactly. Exactly. Ms.
0: Yeah,
2: Martine.
0: I'm with you on that. I think that I think the one thing you can say is that technically speaking, you want to, like we talked about, those two different categories of herbs, fine herbs and woody stemmed herbs. I mean, a woody stemmed herb is like just, it's made for braising. Like it's hardy. It can stand up, rosemary can stand up to being in a braise, you know, like thyme can stand up to being in a braise. Like this is completely wrong. So I think we're not going to fight here. We're both right.
2: Yep, we're both right.
0: Perfect. Next on the list is a casserole, basically the same thing as a braise, but she says, you may have been programmed to think fresh herbs are always best, but not when it comes to casseroles. Baked chicken and dumplings casserole, lasagna, even tuna casserole are all some dishes to skip the fresh herbs and use dry herbs in. Baking can change the color and taste of herbs, and which ultimately can alter your recipe. So if you want to add fresh herbs, do so right at the very end for a pop of fresh color and flavor. Jeffy, any thoughts?
2: Okay. I don't hate adding a little fresh herbs at the end of something, a little pop and sizzle. But again, like, I mean, she says lasagna.
0: Right.
2: And I'm like, what are you talking about, lady? You've never seen it. You never watched The Sopranos? You know, she puts a piece of basil all the way down each in one layer, and then she like layers. I mean, that was like her whole thing. That was like her thing in her lasagna. Get out of here. Get out of here.
0: All right. Well, the only problem I have with that is I used to always put lasagna. When I bake lasagna, I would put basil in there too. It just turns an ugly color when you cook it and you bake it. That's all.
2: Yeah.
0: You gotta so I might be more inclined to put it with my meat as opposed to put it.
2: Yeah, you put it on the tomato sauce.
0: Right.
2: And you put the noodle on top of it.
0: Yeah. Yeah.
2: See, the whole point is that you get that little, the flavor.
0: Yeah.
2: It permeates in that area.
0: I don't disagree with you. And chicken and dumplings without fresh thyme isn't chicken and dumplings.
2: What are we talking about? Right. And I do agree. Finish it with some chopped parsley and stuff like that. I love a little fresh pop on the end. I think it's great. You know, remoulades are amazing. You know, it's beautiful. All little chopped, little parsley, lemon zest.
0: Yeah, lemon zest, parsley. Good call, done. Great. Yeah, I couldn't agree more. So she's wrong. We'll say she's wrong.
2: Yep. Okay, moving on. This lady, I don't think she can cook well, just from what I'm reading.
0: Isn't this what I said to begin with?
2: I know you did, and I feel bad saying it, but if, I mean, it's just, the proof's been in the pudding here.
0: It has, or in the chili, as we're about to talk about next. Chili is another dish that is great for dry herbs. Dry herbs tend to have a deeper, more spicy flavor than fresh herbs, and this flavor generally gets released over longer cooking time. When making a dish like chili, most home cooks like to cook their chilies low and slow, which is why dry herbs are a great choice when whipping up a homemade chili. Okay. Can I go first? You want to go first?
2: You can go first, please.
0: I don't hate using dry herbs for a chili. I don't hate it, right? But I also don't prefer it. Like, if I'm going to put any herbs in my chili or whatever, if I'm going to use, you know, chilies in there as opposed to just like a chili powder, I have no problem with chili powder. I'm going to use fresh. And I think that when it comes to something like this, we talked before about a casserole, finishing with fresh herbs. Mm-hmm. Can we just do that same thing here with this?
2: Yeah.
0: Yeah. I mean, I don't know what dry herbs she's putting in her chili, but like,
2: I mean,
0: oregano maybe.
2: Yeah. I was just going to say, I don't know where her chili comes from. And I mean,
0: from the looks of it, she puts avocado on top of it. So I'm going to throw it at her.
2: Well, I mean, that's not crazy. I've had a little avocado on top of a chili.
0: Stop it.
2: It looks like there's like avocado. Looks like there's some squash in there and some other stuff. This is like a you know, healthy. This is a health food chili.
0: It certainly is. This is a testosterone killer chili. Go ahead.
2: Yeah, and it's like so. Yeah, I don't disagree. Like, I think that dried herbs and chili make sense to me. Just the flavor profile of chili is kind of like that, like smoky, you know, umami kind of thing. And I feel like dried herbs lends themselves to that. And I think finishing it with like fresh cilantro or like, you know, some sort of fresh herb
0: absolutely.
2: Is what I always end up doing anyway.
0: Yeah.
2: So I'm not going to disagree with her on this. I just think that it's like a, you know, okay.
0: All right. We got one more that we're going to get in here before we go to the break. And this one's going to make us fired up. This is the one I wanted to get to. And I'm just going to say it out loud and you're going to get so angry. Compound butter.
2: Stop it.
0: Right? Compound butter is generally a butter you kind of bring to room temperature, you whip in and whip something into it, garlic, whatever you're going to put into it, and then you roll it back up and in parchment paper, let it get cold. You can slice it into a coin and serve it on top of something. Anyone who's putting dry herbs into a compound butter should stop cooking.
2: You're a shoemaker. You're not a chef. I'm sorry. That's insane. That's insane. The fact that you wrote an article and that you came out and you're telling people to put their dry herbs in their butters. I mean, sure, if like, I guess if you live in a food desert and
0: there's no other like choice
2: on a blacktop somewhere and you can't, you know, have a basil plant or something, I mean, honestly, compound butters are like a classic way to preserve fresh herbs for a long period. I mean, I make them all the summer long and put them in rolls and throw them in the freezer so I can have slices of them in the winter that I can throw on top of a steak and it gives a fresh pop of amazing flavor.
0: Right.
2: Nope.
0: A little lemon zest and some thyme, put in some butter. Unbelievable. Come on. What are we talking about here?
2: What are we talking about? This is insane.
0: Put that package of Italian seasoning or Italian herb seasoning you got in your spindle of dry herbs you got when you got married or you moved into your first house. Stop it.
2: Oh.
0: Go to the grocery store. Buy a basil plant. They're like $3. It's cheaper than buying basil.
2: Ah!
0: Jeffy's angry.
2: I just can't even... I just scrolled through the rest of the list and now I'm like, that's it. I'm throwing my mic. I might break my computer.
0: I don't think I can go any further than this list. That's far enough for me. You're checking out Blub Love Foods right here on WICC. We are about to go and send a nasty fired off email to Delish Magazine about this. We come back. We got some more herbs. Plus, we're talking a little bit more about the poll that we put up on Instagram. So interesting answers there, Jeffy. Can we share it with you? You're checking out Plumlet Foods right here on WICC. Stay right there. It's Herb Day.
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5: Governor Ned Lamont has contributed another $3 million of his own money to his reelection campaign over the past 4 months, bringing his personal investment in this election cycle to more than $3.5 million. Campaign finance filings show Lamont has raised nearly $368,000 from individual donors while facing a primary challenge from State Representative Josh Elliott. Meanwhile, Republican nominee Ryan Fazio has qualified for public campaign financing ahead of the November election. Former Connecticut State Senator and Bridgeport attorney Dennis Bradley had his law license temporarily suspended yesterday following his federal conviction on campaign finance fraud charges. A state judge ordered the suspension to begin July 17th while disciplinary proceedings continue, with the possibility of a longer suspension or disbarment. Bradley was convicted in March on 5 counts of wire fraud and 1 count of conspiracy tied to his 2018 state Senate campaign. He has not yet been sentenced and faces up to 20 years in prison. Fairfield officials have invited residents to a public forum on Tuesday evening to discuss the town school zone speed camera program. The meeting, scheduled from 7 to 9 p.m. at Fairfield Warren High School, will include the release of the program's first month of data and a public Q&A session. And a proposed boardwalk could soon close the gap in Norwalk's Harbor Loop Trail. City officials say the project would create a continuous off-road section of the trail between East Norwalk and South Norwalk and Wall Street. The boardwalk would be built on city-owned property off East Avenue and is part of a broader effort to expand public access to the waterfront. The proposal is scheduled for review by Harbor Management Commission later this month, followed by the Planning and Zoning Commission in August. With WICC News, I'm Rebecca Horton.
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8: Sunny and warm the rest of this afternoon in the mid-80s. Clear this evening and overnight in the mid-60s. Monday, sunny and warm in the mid-80s. I'm meteorologist Paul Piorek on WICC.

0: Plum Loaf Foods right here on WICC on a Saturday. Hanging out with you. It's the summertime. Beautiful outside. You know, come on. That means we're making great food somewhere along the way. We're talking all about herbs, fresh herbs. Fresh summer herbs, to be specific today, Jeffy. Fresh summer herbs.
1: Summer herbs.
0: I'm surprised you haven't yelled at me all day.
1: Summer herbs.
0: Because I keep saying herbs. I pronounce the H and you haven't yelled at me.
2: That's how the Flames did it, too. Did you hear that?
0: I did. They kept saying British influence.
2: I know. I loved it. It comes from my perfect.
0: It comes from my cooking and my British influence, I think.
2: You have a British influence?
0: Yeah, definitely.
2: Like definitely. The British invasion of pop?
0: Or something? Well, I was a big Jamie Oliver fan, so...
2: I always forget that.
0: Jamie Oliver fan.
2: Is that because he was the Naked Chef?
0: He was the Naked Chef, but he was never naked. It was about the food being naked and not having a lot of fluff.
2: In my mind, he just wore an apron, and that's why you liked him. Like, he would, like, do, like, a turnaround scene every once in a while and look back. And you'd
0: that
2: be
0: made
2: like,
0: it so weird when you just
2: and
0: said,
2: immediately
0: like,
2: you were like, I love this guy.
0: No.
2: Oh.
0: No. He'd ride a scooter, and he'd make some... Jamie Oliver would do all those great things there.
2: Why did they all ride scooters back in the 90s? It's so weird. I mean, Batali rode a scooter. The Naked Chef rode a scooter.
0: Batali was riding a scooter, and he probably shouldn't have, because... I'm not sure if he was riding the scooter or if he was. If it just was being like absorbed into him.
2: Dude, he's a monster. He's a giant man. And to
0: he
2: see him
0: rough
2: on the,
0: these days.
2: I haven't seen him in a minute, but he see him on a scooter. I used to see him with his orange clogs on.
0: Crocs, the orange
2: yes.
0: Crocs.
2: Yeah, he'd be zipping around on a little Vespa. But I mean, I always laughed. I always thought like people are avoiding that because he will definitely dent the front end of your car. Like. It's like a big buck, you know.
0: It's like hitting a deer.
2: Yeah, you're like, whoa, watch out! Don't hit that one. That'll take out the whole front end of the car. That's a big boy on a scooter. That's a
0: big boy on a scooter. There you go.
2: And I rode a scooter actually too. I can't talk trash. Wow, Vespa.
0: We were just digressing all over the place in this episode, aren't we?
2: Yeah. Well, it's some herbs.
0: Yeah. Ooh. It is. But yeah, so I say the word herb. I can't help it. I say herb.
2: Herb. Well, herb it up, dog.
0: That's right. But then, like, if we knew a guy named Herb, like you said, I would never pronounce the H. I would just say, you know, the H is silent, bro. That made me laugh when you told me that earlier. It was funny.
2: Well, because that's what I would do to anyone named Herb.
0: Well, sure. Fair. Anyway, Jeffy, I thought we'd talk a little bit about... It's I posted on the Instagram, sir.
2: Yeah.
0: A little situation, you know what I'm saying? A little poll, if you will.
2: I got some answers. It was hilarious.
0: And I said, what is your go-to must-have summer herb? And the choices were basil, rosemary, cilantro, and parsley. So, Jeff, before we talk about, before we get some of your responses, what's your answer to that? Basil, rosemary, cilantro, and parsley.
2: Out of those four?
0: Yeah, I just picked four. I should have put mint on there, but I didn't.
2: What about dill?
0: Well, out of these four. My wife said dill also, by the way.
2: Yeah, dill's my favorite.
0: For the summer. Out of
2: these four. Out of those four.
0: Like, if you're answering it, which you
2: basil?
0: Didn't do. You didn't do it.
2: Basil.
0: Also, so. Yes, I think basil is was one of them. That would be the one that you would pick. Because I think, for me too, basil out of that list. Basil or cilantro is probably the one I would pick.
2: Yeah, I like those two out of that list probably the most.
0: And you did repost it. You got some answers too, didn't you?
2: Yeah, I got a bunch.
0: One of the ones I got from our friend Alexa Farrell said that the basil just reminds her completely of summertime. She remembers from her grandmother using the basil, making tomato salad and things like that. It's just when she smells fresh basil, it just reminds her of summer no matter what time of year it is.
2: Absolutely.
0: Which, you know, basil, makes a lot of sense over there.
2: Basil says summer to me, 100%.
0: Yeah, so what else you got, Jeffy? What do you got?
2: Well, I got a bunch of crazy ones. I got one from Call Me If You Get Lost, and it said, The Lady's Sour Diesel, which
0: is
2: a type of marijuana. So I don't know.
0: This is your followers versus mine. See, here we go.
2: It really made me laugh because I was like, I didn't realize that you had to follow the list because nobody who wrote back to mine literally said anything on the list. It's like a funny. Well, I have one that was on the list.
0: What's the one that was on the list? Well, I guess give us two more. You want to give us two more of your responses?
2: All right, two more. Well, I got another one that says the Lady's OG Kush, and that was from Joe Itza, and then Itza Revolution at Itza Revolution, and then I got one from where did he go? Aaron Smith, and Aaron Smith said. Parsley bruh.
0: Parsley bruh. All right. Yeah. All right. Well, so interestingly enough on the list, I mean, I kind of knew that basil would be the winner here. I think it was, I had like 400 and some votes or something like that.
2: What?
0: Yeah. Basil. Well, first we'll start here. We'll start with parsley. Took 7% of the vote. Rosemary. Yeah, rosemary took another 7% of the vote.
2: Wow.
0: Cilantro took 21% of the vote.
2: That's a nice, that's a good chunk.
0: And basil took 64%.
2: Now, if you'd thrown dill in there.
0: Yeah, and maybe it would have changed it up a little bit, you think?
2: I think it would have been a tougher, a closer battle.
0: I mean, dill is definitely a good call because, like, you're pickling things. There's things. I mean, dill's good. Dill's strong, though.
2: Yeah.
0: Yeah. But I'm with it. I'm down with some dill. Yeah,
2: I love just, dill.
0: I didn't think it would be what did surprise me is how many people did say cilantro. I didn't think it would overtake basil, but people do feel like cilantro is kind of a summer herb.
2: I think cilantro is a summer herb for sure. You know what the thing is about cilantro and basil for me is that I buy them year round in plants at the grocery store and keep them in my window. So it's like I always have fresh basil and cilantro. Like weekly I buy a plant. It's like $10 or $8 or whatever it is, but it ends
0: sometimes
2: up lasting
0: those plants
2: me.
0: We get them though, like tiny little plant things. Like it's like a single use. Like you know, one time. It's only enough there for one herb, one dish.
2: Totally. I mean, I think a couple things that I do that I think help with that is like if you take a sharp pair of scissors and clip the herb as opposed to just like tearing at the plant, you know, like you just clip it, kind of make it a little neater and like not bruising. You know, it's a live plant. You still want to treat it nice. You know, you don't
0: want to. That makes a lot of sense. That makes a lot of sense.
2: And then, you know, trying to take some of the bigger leaves that are more mature, letting the smaller leaves grow, you know, trimming down to the stem.
0: Yeah.
2: To where the plant splits sometimes or cutting down to a leaf, you know, so it has a place to grow from. You know, there's like pruning techniques to keep a plant alive.
0: Right. I know a lot of people do that with their tomato plants. They cut some of the smaller, as the smaller stems start or smaller like branches start to grow off, you cut them off because you want to focus on making tomatoes, not making branches.
2: Exactly.
0: Which is interesting. Yeah. So I was surprised cilantro got so much love. I'm happy it did. To me, it makes people see that people are actually expressing themselves a little differently as opposed to just using basil with everything. You know, I thought we'd give a couple of our own favorite recipes to use with fresh herbs and things we can do with it. And I want to start with one of my favorites, Jeff, if you don't mind.
2: Oh, please go on.
0: I have a wonderful, I guess you could call it a gremolata. I chop up some garlic, fresh garlic. I'll take it and microplane it, or I'll chop it up, usually I'll microplane it. A little cilantro and some lemon zest. And I'll mix that. If I really don't get crazy with it too, if it's too moist, like too much moisture in it when I do it up, when I cut the whole thing up, I'll do a light sprinkle of panko breadcrumbs in there and crush it in my hand just to help absorb some of it. Right?
2: Okay.
0: And then I'll take that and I love to finish everything from like a grilled steak to a piece of fish to chicken. It's just a great finisher. You take a pinch of it and sprinkle it on top of everything. What a great way to use cilantro and lemon zest in the summertime to have a finishing for everything, you know? You can put it on tomatoes. You can put it on salad. You can put really, really, truly goes on anything. Sprinkle it over top of a nice summer chili. Whatever you got, it works great.
2: I love that. I love that.
0: Put it on brownies. I'm just kidding. Don't do that. Garlic and brownies are not friends.
2: Garlic and brownies. Garlic brownies. You know, there's a garlic festival, and
0: I've been there in Connecticut. I've been.
2: Yeah, that's not the one that I went to, but I think the Connecticut one sounds like it would probably be the best one.
0: They have garlic ice cream at yours?
2: Yes, they did. They did, for sure. Yeah, it's super weird. There's a garlic restaurant in California too. That's like their gimmick. Everything has garlic in it. It's like here, have the garlic water.
0: I feel like it should already, shouldn't it?
2: Some things, like you said, like brownie. There's some things you're like, really? Like what? And they're like, we roasted it so it's sweet garlic, and then we put it in a cookie. You know, and you're like, okay,
0: all right,
2: neat. You know, it's like
0: yeah. But what I'm making there, what I made, that lemon, that whole, the lemon zest and the cilantro and the garlic, would you call it a gremolata? It kind of is, right?
2: Of sorts. I mean, it's definitely a little topping, a little topper. Yeah. I love that. I love making all sorts of little toppers like that. I think that's a great way to add a little crunch and a little brightness to any dish, which I think is fun.
0: I think that a nice tip that I just add a pinch of panko breadcrumbs. I'll crush them in my hands and just absorb some of that moisture and mix it together, kind of give it a bite. It's nice.
2: Oh, yeah. No, the little crunch thing is great. You know, there's a... Harold DiCiarelli, he was the first Top Chef winner. His book, he does this thing with ginger juice. He calls them ginger juice crunchies, where he takes like, he juices ginger and then he takes a pan and he'll, mix the ginger juice in with like some rice flour, and he mushes his hand around to make like little like kind of balls, and then he throws them in and he fries them up.
0: Oh.
2: And he makes these like little like almost like little crunchy little pearl like kind of things, and he takes those and he uses those on all sorts of like ways to make toppings. And after seeing him do that, I've done that with like so many different things, juiced like so many different vegetables, so many different herbs, all sorts of stuff, and you make
0: just
2: like
0: say a little the process crunchy. One more time.
2: You take like rice flour or
0: gotcha, rice flour.
2: Yep, and then you put a little bit of juice in there, and you kind of like take your fingers and just kind of like put it in a bowl, and you just kind of like rake it around.
0: It almost gets like it feels like you've threads. Been like breading chicken. You get those little pieces.
2: Yeah, you got like those little like bready threads or whatever, and you kind of like take those and you kind of like drop them into the fryer and or drop them into a pan of hot oil, and you just fry them up till they're crispy, and then you scoop them all out. It's almost like the stuff that comes in a fryer, you know, like after you fried or tempura or whatever, and you get those little things.
0: Yeah.
2: So you kind of make like these little like wet little.
0: I understand.
2: Drops in there, and it makes these little fried pearls, and then you can add it to anything. But that would be a really fun way to add another layer of flavor to what you were doing.
0: Yeah, that's pretty. I like that. I might give that a try and see how that comes out. That's pretty good. I kind of dig that. What about a fresh herb? Like, something you like to do with fresh herbs?
2: Man, when herbs are really in season, one of my favorite salads to make is tabbouleh. You know, especially in the summer, because tomatoes are starting to pop, and like all the herbs are really going. I mean, tabbouleh is traditionally tomatoes and parsley, a ton of parsley, and then that's usually with. I sometimes do it with quinoa now, but I think it's usually made with bulgur.
0: Okay.
2: And it's like this grain salad. My favorite thing to do, it's a lot of extra steps, but if you salt, you chop the tomatoes really fine, and then you mince parsley, a ton of parsley, and then I usually add a little bit of dill and a tiny bit of mint to it too, just to kind of give it a little bit more of a complex flavor. I salt both of those things separately, and then I put them in a strainer on a piece of cheesecloth, and I wait for them to get really, you know, kind of like soupy, and then I squeeze them out really well, and then I mix them with my grains, and then like salt it and add lemon and all that kind of stuff. So that way it doesn't get all soupy. Because a lot of times when you get tabbouleh,
0: you just stop saying that word.
2: Tabbouleh?
0: Soupy. That's I associate with being sick.
2: What?
0: I don't know. It's just not the right word. Soupy sounds gross. Sorry, continue. I interrupted.
2: All right, when it gets really wet,
0: all the moisture comes out,
2: and all the moisture comes out, and it pools at the bottom of the bowl. Sort of like, I don't know, soup. Anyway.
0: Listen, this is my burden to bear. I know I'm weird about certain things. I know that. I'm very self-aware, Jeffy.
2: I know you are. You're very self-aware. It's beautiful. It's one of your best traits.
0: Thank you, buddy. I appreciate that. You know, one of my favorites also to do is I love to take it and make a tomato salad and do something extra with it and different with it and change it up. And one of my favorites is to use a little andouille sausage tomato salad. But one of the best things to do with that is as you're starting to render that fat in a pan, you put a little shallot, you're going to put a little bit of garlic, and then you're going to chop up some andouille sausage and let the andouille sausage in the pan first, so it starts to kind of put that beautiful golden color fat out of it. It comes from, you know, the seasoning in the sausage. You're going to render down your onions and garlic in there with it, and then you're going to hit it with some tomatoes, and you're going to let it cook and cook and cook, and to stop that cooking process from happening after it cooks for, you know, 20, 30 seconds, sherry vinegar, splash of sherry vinegar in there, and let that kind of start to get nice and warm, start to bubble, not like boil, but like have a couple, you know, bubbles coming out so we can see where it's heating up. Mm-hmm. And I finish the whole thing with a really, really fine chiffonade of just a ton of basil.
2: Mm.
0: Right, fresh basil. Here we are again. We're talking about finishing with fresh herbs, right in there with it, and then serve that just on a board with a bunch of torn bread. One of the most delicious summer salads you can make. You could also throw a little like thyme in there if you wanted to, a little oregano. Don't go crazy with the oregano, but and sometimes even chives. It's great to chop some chives and throw in there as well. Delicious salad with just some torn, like a big piece of torn sourdough, dipping it in there with that tomato and that andouille sausage. Absolutely phenomenal. One of my favorites.
2: Love it. You know, for me, as soon as the summer comes up, it starts getting hot. I make a soup every day. I always make soup and sandwiches and like a salad with some sort of protein when I'm at work. I feed a lot of people, so I like to have options. And one of my favorite things to start making is cold soups. And an herby cold soup I love to make is like a cold zucchini soup. In fact,
0: interesting.
2: Yeah, my favorite one was from.
0: Well, I have a feeling you're about to say the word mint in a second.
2: No, actually, well, it has a tiny bit of mint. I finish it with a little bit of mint. But you know what purslane is? Are you familiar with purslane? A lot of time it's a weed that a lot of people just ignore. It's like a succulent. It has like a lemony taste.
0: Yeah.
2: So it's a purslane, parsley, basil, a ton of zucchini, and, it's raw zucchini, and I take a little bit of ice with all those things and water, salt, and lemon, and I puree them until it's like a little, it's almost like a fluffy, it becomes like fluffy zucchini, adds like a really amazing body to it. And it becomes like super bright green because of all the herbs. Serve that super chilled. And then I make like a lemon herb, granita, you know, which is like, I take a lemon juice, a little salt and pepper, and a whole bunch of different like herbs that are chopped up. And I put it on a tray in the freezer. And then I go in there every 2 or 3 minutes with a thick fork, and I just rake it back and forth until I get big ice shards of that.
0: Yeah, yeah. Uh-huh.
2: And then I take the soup and I pour the soup out, and then I take a couple threads of purslane and I take a few pieces of the gremolata ice and I put it in there, and it's just like super refreshing, like lemony herby soup.
0: Does the ice stay long enough for you like to make it from the kitchen like as a garnish, or is it just
2: totally melt? I mean, it starts to break down. You kind of put like a little pile of it, so it's almost like a sorbet. So
0: the guests would see the pot. Yeah, they would.
2: They see it in there, and the soup is cold, so it's like, you know. I mean, if it's 100 degrees out, of course it's going to melt pretty fast. But you know, it definitely adds to it, and it keeps the soup ice cold, which is like one of the things that I think makes it so refreshing too when it's like a hot like summer day. It's a fun soup.
0: That's cool. I gotta try that. I like putting the little granita on top of it. That's a cool tip right there.
2: Yeah, I think I got that from Alain Ducasse. One of his books. Yeah, cool tip from Alain Ducasse's book.
0: For your cold soup. A cool tip for your cold soup.
2: I think it was Alain Ducasse.
0: All right, well, you're missing my word thing I did there.
2: Cool. Yeah, I heard you, Pops.
0: Why'd you call me Pops?
2: Because it's the dad joke of the year over here.
0: Wow, that hurts when you say things like that.
2: What? Pops? It's okay.
0: All right. So here's one of my favorites, too. I'm a big fan of salsas, right? And I think once you learn how to master a base for the salsa, you can make whatever you want out of it. And so one of my base salsa is always going to be a little tomato, a little onion, a little bit of lemon juice, olive oil, and cilantro, right? And a chili. If you want to put a jalapeno in there, something like that, great. I'm into that, too. But cilantro, the fresh cilantro and lemon juice is the key. Like, that makes the biggest difference. A little squeeze of lemon juice doesn't make it taste like lemon. Likes to brighten it up. Good flavor is all about balancing acids. It's about balancing acids. It's about balancing alkaline. It's about balancing sugar. Some of the greatest restaurants in the world, I learned last night this, Jeffy. You know, they have their salt and their pepper. They have salt, they have a pepper grinder, and they have a little container of just simple, plain white sugar. Interesting. And they use that white sugar just like they would salt to season things.
2: Wow.
0: Yeah, I learned that last night. French Laundry does that.
2: That's cool.
0: And so is the Inn of Little Washington.
2: Yeah, I mean, it makes sense. I use sugar all the time in the kitchen. I don't talk about it, but I always do it.
0: But what bothered me was I heard that's the kind of sugar, just plain white sugar. Like, it's the worst kind of sugar you could possibly use.
2: I mean, I don't agree with that exactly. I think that plain white sugar has its purpose. In fact, I like super fine sugar, especially if I were going to put it on the line. I'd want something to dissolve really fast.
0: Oh, that makes sense. And that part makes sense.
2: Add the sweetness that you want. You know, cooking a lot of times on the line, especially at that level, it's all about control.
0: Right.
2: So you want something that's going to react exactly the way you want it to every single time and not impart any other flavors. And a lot of those organic sugars, sometimes there's a tiny bit of like a malt or a caramel or a molasses, you know, finish to them. It's different than just a plain bleached white.
0: Even like an agave or something like that, a little honey, but it does have distinct flavors, those things. You're right. Just plain sweetness, that white sugar is probably the way to go. Didn't think about it like that. Mm-hmm. However, my point was, once you get these flavors balanced, right, and you're making, for instance, a salsa, now you can do all kinds of stuff. You want to add some black beans and mangoes to it, boom, go for it. You want to add strawberries and mint, which, by the way, are best friends inside of a salsa. It's awesome.
2: Delicious.
0: Off the steak. You want to add watermelon to it, go for it. So we have that base. You can add so much stuff to it, but the fresh cilantro and lemon juice make the entire thing, Jeffy.
2: I couldn't agree more. I can't use cilantro because people that I work with have an aversion to it, but I love it at home, and I love it in my salsas. You know, a recipe, it's super easy. This is like one of the stupidest things. I don't even want to call it a recipe, but, I like making an herb mixed green salad. I do this a lot at work, where I'll go through the garden and I pick just leaves of the nicest looking things, a little bronze fennel, a couple pieces of lemon balm. I have a little bit of mint, a little bit of thyme, a little piece of this, maybe a couple sprigs of rosemary that I'll pull the needles off and chop them really fine, maybe a couple pieces of oregano. And then I'll get mixed greens and I'll just take that, mix it over the mixed greens really light. And then I just dress it with this really good red wine vinegar that I've made and salt and pepper and then a great finishing oil. And that's just a salad, just a simple greens with herbs. And it's really good.
0: I think that's a really good tip right there. Adding fresh herbs to your salad really adds a pop to it. And for guests, they're going to be like, what is that extra little bite of there or something? And, you know, and there's no wrong answer to what herbs to put in there. You can put whatever you want. You want to go fiend herbs, go fiend herbs. You want to put some woody herbs in there, go for it. Just use the leaves of the woody herbs, right, Jeffy?
2: Yeah, just the leaves. And it's just, and, you know, a lot of times when you're cooking like barbecues or big heavy meals, you don't want to add too much to a salad. You want it just to be simple and fresh. And that's like the way to do it.
0: Yeah. Keep it simple. Keep it fresh. And don't be afraid of putting those fresh herbs in everything. Try it. It's amazing. If you're worried about how to use the fresh herbs when you start cooking, listen, try chopping up and add them in at the end. Add them at the end and then you'll learn how to do more. I know it got crazy. My voice got tangled up there. But try, I'm just saying, if you don't cook with fresh herbs, try just finishing with them to start, and then you can start to explore more, and you'll feel, you know, feel it out. You'll get it.
2: No, totally. I thought you were going to say adamantium.
0: Adamantium.
2: I thought you were like, yes. And then you get adamantium.
0: That's right. Make sure you go to my Instagram, @chef_plum, and check out the Bodega Bites. It's up there. Also, Jeffy @4KingChef, and the show @PlumLoveFoods. Friends, remember, food is one of the most important things we have in life. Everything important in life revolves around food. Let's have a great Saturday. Make something delicious. Use some fresh herbs. We'll see you guys next week right here on Plum Love Foods on WICC. Thanks, guys.

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1: From ABC News, I'm Chuck Severson. U.S. Ambassador to Israel Mike Huckabee tells Fox News that Israeli intelligence tipped off the U.S. to a very specific plot to assassinate President Trump. His comment contradicted Trump, who told the New York Post that Israel came up with nothing when asked about the plot, first reported in the Wall Street Journal. ABC News senior White House correspondent Selena Wang.
2: The president is issuing this new threat against Iran, posting that 1,000 missiles are locked and loaded and aimed at Iran, with thousands more to immediately follow if the Iranian government acts on its threat to assassinate or attempt to assassinate him.
1: With the Iran war not resolved yet, with no U.S. demands met, talks in Oman today with officials of that country and Iranian reps are winding down, delegations departing without any signs of an immediate breakthrough. But that could change, says a U.S. official and a source familiar to ABC News. The Trump administration demands a public statement from Iran declaring the Strait of Hormuz is fully open and ships are safe from attacks. So far, Iran hasn't done that. What makes Congressman Ro Khanna seriously think about running for president, says the California Democrat, is him being detained by armed Israeli settlers in the West Bank Thursday, blocking a road.
3: These hoodlums come in with machine guns, an M4, an American-made machine gun, and they detain us. They block off the road. And then they call the IDF, and the IDF is on their side, not on the side of the Americans.
1: Accusing Israel of genocide and apartheid.
3: We need a new moral direction in our party.
1: The Israeli military saying it responded to a report of civilians blocking a road and soldiers showed up and cleared them away. An American humanitarian worker has been infected with Ebola in the Democratic Republic of the Congo. Just weeks ago, another American, a doctor, was infected and later flown to Germany for treatment. There have been over 600 deaths from Ebola in DRC, according to health officials. 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

0: Clean mist. 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
1: Crews are draining the Lincoln Memorial's reflecting pool again as President Trump's problem-plagued effort to renovate the site pushes past his initial July 4th deadline. 10 dead in the crash of a small plane in the Bahamas, ABC's Tom Sufi Burridge.
2: There were 9 passengers on board and 1 pilot. Aviation regulators saying the crash follows other safety incidents involving the airline, Flamingo Air. It has now had its operating license suspended while the investigation is carried out.
1: Russian attacks in Ukraine killed 6 people, including a child, and wounded 29, officials say, adding that Ukrainian forces damaged more than 24 Russian tankers and other ships. Cleanup is underway after 300 people were rescued in Missouri yesterday from floods, including several campers who took shelter on the roof of a building that collapsed, say local officials. With many storm-related flight delays, according to FlightAware, ABC's Clara McMichael with a tip on how to deal with airline weather delays.
3: One thing you can do is make sure you have your airline's app downloaded on your phone and those notifications turned on. So if your flight is delayed or canceled, you can get those minute-to-minute notifications about that. It'll also let you know if there are any travel waivers in place, which will allow you to rebook your flight without those change fees. And if you do want to rebook, you can do that on the app too, instead of having to wait in a long customer service line or on hold for hours on the phone.
1: Tips for travelers. Chuck Sievertson, ABC News.
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6: Governor Ned Lamont has contributed another $3.3 million of his own money to his reelection campaign over the past 4 months, bringing his personal investment in this election cycle to more than $3.5 million. Campaign finance filings show Lamont has raised nearly $368,000 from individual donors while facing a primary challenge from State Representative Josh Elliott. Meanwhile, Republican nominee Ryan Fazio has qualified for public campaign financing ahead of the November election. Former Connecticut State Senator and Bridgeport Attorney Dennis Bradley had his law license temporarily suspended yesterday following his federal conviction on campaign finance fraud charges. A state judge ordered the suspension to begin July 17th while disciplinary proceedings continue, with the possibility of a longer suspension or disbarment. Bradley was convicted in March on 5 counts of wire fraud and 1 count of conspiracy tied to his 2018 state Senate campaign. He has not yet been sentenced and faces up to 20 years in prison. Fairfield officials have invited residents to a public forum on Tuesday evening to discuss the town's school zone speed camera program. The meeting, scheduled from 7 to 9 p.m. at Fairfield Ward High School, will include the release of the program's first month of data and a public Q&A session. And a proposed boardwalk could soon close the gap in Norwalk's Harbor Loop Trail. The city officials say the project would create a continuous off-road section of the trail between East Norwalk, South Norwalk, and Wall Street. The boardwalk would be built on city-owned property off East Avenue and is part of a broader effort to expand public access to the waterfront. The proposal is scheduled for review by a Harbor Management Commission later this month, followed by the Planning and Zoning Commission in August. With WICC News, I'm Rebecca Horton.
5: 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Weather update.
7: Sunny and warm the rest of this afternoon in the mid-80s. Clear this evening and overnight in the mid-60s. Monday, sunny and warm in the mid-80s. I'm meteorologist Paul Piorek on WICC.

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1: 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We're all about craft beer, fine spirits, and hand-rolled cigars, and today's show is number 492.
3: We're exposing truths today.
1: Yeah.
3: I brought in these peanut butter-filled pretzels.
1: Yeah.
3: These

0: from Sam's Club.
1: Oh, okay.
0: And while I generally like Sam's Club, a little more than Costco for a lot of things.
1: I'm the other way.
0: Costco's way better.
2: Really? There's a difference in the pretzels?
1: Oh, sure. Oh. Well, for one thing, the Costco thing is bigger.
0: Oh. I mean, these are okay. Okay. But the Costco ones are superior.
1: I'll pass them over to you, Terry, since they're Ian's. Have as many as you like. If you need to take some time to do a comparison to the Costco pretzel nuggets.
0: That's okay. I got a little cup of them.
2: Right, there you go.
0: But exposing harsh truths.
2: Members Mark.
0: Everyone wants to talk about these things.
2: Mark versus Kirkland.
1: You know what else people don't talk about as much as they probably should is why Japanese whiskey is so expensive.
0: But it's pretty good.
1: Well, on today's show, we'll explore which Japanese whiskey is worth the splurge. So that'll be
0: worth the splurge.
1: Yeah, because you're going to pay out a little bit of cash if you're going to buy a
0: It occurs to me that if we talked about this on our last show, we had a Japanese whiskey expert.
1: Yes, we did.
0: On the show.
1: Which is why I wisely waited until this week to do the story.
2: Yeah, exactly.
0: He doesn't make us sound completely...
1: We'll be trying a whiskey today. Lost. It's not a Japanese whiskey, of course, because that would mean we coordinated things before the show. No, we'll be tasting the Maker's Mark Private Selection, This Ain't My First Rodeo.
2: Oh.
1: It's a Specs barrel pick of their Kentucky Straight Bourbon Whiskey, and it is
0: I've had their barrel picks on Maker's Mark before, and they are fantastic, everyone.
1: As you can see, I haven't tried this yet. It does look like someone opened
0: noticed you didn't want me to go through the embarrassment of trying to open up the wax on top and everything
1: like that. Right, because
0: that
1: can take some time. Yeah. You're fooling with a knife.
0: And then
1: usually
0: you clear the neck of it
1: yourself,
0: so that we don't have to worry about spilling so much.
1: Right. Well, these are OSHA requirements, and we take them very seriously.
0: And holy cow.
1: Now,
0: we haven't done a show just us in a while.
1: I know. So this is going to be fun, I think, because Ian will actually get to talk today. So,
0: I say something.
1: Yeah. Usually you dispense the nuggets of wisdom, though, that make the show memorable. Like, I'll never forget. I think it may have been the first or second show we ever did, and Ian came up with this really kind of long held for me since then truth when he said, "Beer good." So, speaking of beer,
0: I try to distill the truth. Yeah. You know,
1: speaking of beer, by the way, I am so excited. Because something, after I had planned out the show, planned out what beers I was bringing, which, by the way, will include Three Nations Brewing Company, LFG Go Time, their German-style lager.
0: Sounds good.
1: Be doing that. It'll also include from Spindletap Brewery here in our home city of Houston, their Pekao, which originally I thought was the noise you make when you're pretending to fire a laser gun when you're a little kid, like, Pekao, Pekao. But apparently it has more to do with pecans. It's a chocolate pecan porter from Spindletap. Have you had this?
0: That sounds really good. No, I haven't had it from them.
1: I'm a little surprised.
0: When I think Spindletap, I think hazy IPAs.
1: Yes.
0: And they're so good at them.
1: They really are. So speaking of IPAs, I had planned to bring today, from Portland, Oregon's gigantic brewing company, an Imperial IPA called Ginormous. In fact, I actually have it in my bag. I'll show it to you.
0: All right, lay it on us.
1: All right. But we're not going to be drinking this.
0: It is ginormous. Look at the size of that thing.
1: It's a huge and gigantic, of course.
0: Man, look at the size of that thing. That's huge.
1: That's like a robot creature. And my favorite is the gigantic logo. That's like the hand.
0: It's the robot arm in the form of a G.
1: So it's very good. It's 8%. I was very excited about it.
0: I mean, why is that going away? What's happening there?
1: Because something amazing has happened.
0: Okay.
1: After I planned the show, I sent you guys the notes, I was downstairs.
0: Oh, no. We're going to deviate from the notes? I don't know how to respond to this.
1: I know. This is not something we've ever done, at least on purpose. We've done it lots of times, but this will be the first time it's been on purpose. Guys, two of the greatest breweries I know have collaborated on an IPA, and I found it, and I am beyond excited.
0: Hold on, I'm going to guess.
1: Okay.
2: And my guess is his first guess.
1: Okay.
0: My guess is going to be that it has to have something to do with Parrish.
2: Yes, that's exactly what I was going to say.
0: Okay. You said greatest breweries you know, so I'm thinking Parrish.
1: Parrish out of Broussard, Louisiana.
0: Or Lone Pint.
1: That would be a good guess.
0: Because those are the two best IPAs that I know of.
1: True.
0: I know you
1: love. That would be one and two on my list if I were to make a list.
2: So
1: right
2: Parrish
1: now.
2: And Lone Pint should get together.
1: They should. They haven't. And it would be epic, and we'd probably have to do a series of shows.
0: Yeah. So it has to be a collab.
1: It is a collab. The other brewery is, I think, one of the most overlooked breweries in the United States of America. I think they are
0: phenomenal. Macro brew, micro brew.
1: Mid-brew. They're mid-brew.
0: Oh, there's only a few of those. So what I'm thinking, Roaring Sons, St. Arnold, thinking,
2: Oh, I know what it is. I saw it the other day, and I can't... I think I know what you're talking about.
1: But you're going to wait until I reveal it and you say, I knew it, right?
2: I think. Well, do you want me to say, I think he just named it right there. It was a Ghost in the Machine, and it was Parrish and St. Arnold or someone like that.
1: You are right on it. Parrish and St. Arnold. Let me show you the beer I'm more excited about than anything I have brought on the show in a long time.
2: I saw the other day that they were doing a collab on like Instagram or something
1: like
2: that.
1: It's called Saints and Sinners. St. Arnold Brewing from here in our hometown of Houston, and Parrish Brewing from Broussard, Louisiana.
0: That is amazing.
1: Now, Parrish has done a series, ever since they released Ghost in the Machine, their hazy IPA, and it just like floored everyone.
0: It's so good.
1: They've done a series of special versions and collabs, but this is the first collab I have ever seen with St. Arnold, and I just couldn't be more excited for us to
2: taste
1: this.
2: Were you able to get that in the store?
1: I got it downstairs at my little...
2: I was uncertain by the post that I saw if you would be able to, because it was talking about the allocation that went to Parrish and the allocation that went to St. Arnold, and a lot of it was for in their tap rooms and I wasn't sure what the availability
1: is.
2: Amazing.
1: I was so stoked. I bought it immediately, and I raced back upstairs to show it to my wife, and she gave me one of those. That's really nice. She was excited, just not quite as
0: your
1: excited.
0: Your wife is wonderful. She doesn't share all your hobbies.
1: No, she doesn't. She doesn't. But
2: great,
1: but
2: it's a beer.
0: That's probably a good job, thing, though.
1: I bought enough, though. I bought several cans so that way I'd be able to share one with her. But I wanted to try it on the show.
0: Oh my God! Were these sold in singles or like a four pack?
1: They were in singles actually. Okay, so which made them a lot more expensive.
0: Okay, directly affecting sales. But I'm buying this sight unseen. I haven't even tasted it yet.
1: I didn't even care what it cost.
2: I'm so glad you found it so quickly, because I literally saw it last week and thought, man, how do we get that on the show?
0: That is literally two breweries that anything new that they put out, I will buy sight unseen no matter what.
1: Exactly. And I feel amazing. The same way, and we have raved about the different Ghost in the Machine variants, and we've had the guys from St. Arnold on before, and they're, you know, I
0: canned 526. Okay.
1: So we're this is going to be exciting. So gigantic brewing companies, ginormous, we'll get that next week. This week, we're trying this this baby, and I'm super excited about it.
0: Okay, because ginormous sounded really good, but now I get what you're saying.
1: I'm excited about it. So
0: I'm picking up what you're laying down, as they say. I am smelling what you're stepping in, sir.
1: I appreciate
0: that. Tracking like a geo.
1: I'm glad that somebody is on it. We do have a couple of things that we want to pass along to you that are, you know, teasers, if you will, things that are coming up on the show. One of the most popular segments on this show, for those who are new, is a little something called Drinking News. We do that in the second hour of the program. And Drinking News is where we bring you a story from the news that is, it's not a parody, it's an actual news story, sometimes more than one, and we you know, kind of let you know about some of the strangeness going on in the world. And it's sometimes, but not always, stories about drinking, but always stories that are best enjoyed if you've been drinking. And we have a teaser headline for today's story, and that Drinking News teaser headline is... That baby looks so familiar. We'll also bring you the drunken fact here. In fact, we may just do this right now, but let's go ahead and do the teaser headline for the drunken fact. The teaser headline is... The Bahamas are great, but those swimmers look a little bloated. That was inappropriate.
0: That sounds a little ominous.
1: It sure does. It sure does. So that's the drunken fact. I think we have time to do the drunken fact in this segment, Terry. So let's go ahead and do that. And then in the next segment, we'll get to our beverage of mystery. So today's drunken fact, here we go.
2: And now it's time for another Smoking and Toasting Drunken Fact.
1: I just want to say I've learned a lot as I have scoured the internet for drunken facts to share here on the show.
2: You have a lot of
1: facts.
2: I've learned a lot.
1: Boy, if you're ever at a party with me and you're a little tipsy, look out, because I got a bunch of them for you. Today's drunken fact, good for passing along if you're at a party and everybody's a little tipsy and you want to come across like you're someone that knows things. Mm-hmm. Today's drunken fact is there's an uninhabited island in the Bahamas known as Pig Beach.
0: Pig Beach.
1: Which is populated entirely by swimming pigs.
2: Wow.
1: Swimming pigs.
2: Swimming pigs?
1: Yeah. They're the only thing on the island. And
0: there's got to be other life on the island because pigs got to eat.
1: Well, sure.
2: All I can picture is the I think it was Despicable Me 3 when he met his brother. Maybe it was Despicable Me 2, and they had an island and it was pigs just running all over the island.
1: You know what it made me think of was that skit from Kids in the Hall. It's a flying pig.
2: Oh, flying pig.
0: but apparently they don't fly. They swim.
1: Yeah. These are swimming pigs. Yeah.
2: Which he helps you at every lineup.
1: I have the
0: Oh, I guess pigs can eat fish if they swim, huh?
1: Yeah. I have the mental image though of them in those little swimming trunks and little hats
2: covering their ears,
1: the old female bathing suits that have the little flutter thing that covers the bottom,
0: the little skirt,
1: swimming around, caps on their head.
2: Now I'm thinking of the pigs in Sing now,
1: and now I'm thinking pigs in space. So there's a lot of pig things that could happen. What any of this has to do with whiskey or cigars or craft beer, I do not know, but we will get to all of those things, I promise, before the show is over.
0: Didn't Gonzo have a pet pig or something like that?
2: He had a chicken.
0: Oh, it was a chicken.
2: That was his friend. Chicken.
0: Camille.
1: Cannot ask a Muppet Show question that Terry does not know the answer to right off the top of his head. People say, how come you guys keep Terry around on the show? And I'm like, you don't understand. Sometimes we have Muppet Show questions.
2: And here's the thing. Up to date Muppet info, they are singing Blur's Song 2 on the new Muppets roller coaster. They have, yes, it's the Electric Mayhem singing Blur's Song 2.
0: That's one of the greatest band names ever. Dr. Teeth and the Electric Mayhem.
2: Floyd's right. On vocals.
1: If I had thought of that, it wouldn't have been a Muppet band. It'd have been my band. Yeah. And we'd be millionaires.
0: The Electric Mayhem.
1: Right, yeah, we'd be a millionaire.
0: Golden Teeth and Golden Tones, baby.
1: we teased this last week and did not get to the story, mostly because I was afraid that once we uttered the name that we would owe somebody some money, and the bank account was a little low last week. This week we will get to this. Experts are revealing the most overrated cigar brand. Yeah.
0: Oh, so we're going to talk about the big D, if you will.
1: Yes. I'm not going to tell you right now what it is, but it rhymes with slum fill. or something like that. I don't know. We'll get to it, and I'll be less mysterious, I promise. I just don't want to have to pay them by saying their name more often than
2: I thought
1: have
2: it was going to rhyme with Abadoff.
1: and it may.
0: Or Hasselhoff.
1: Yeah. If you rhyme with Hasselhoff, think about how few words in the English language rhyme with Hasselhoff. I'll leave you with that thought, and we'll be right back.
0: This is Smokin' and Toastin'. I'm
1: going to find out what you had to smoke next. It's Smokin' and Toastin'.
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0: And our program is all about craft beer, fine spirits, and hand-rolled cigars. I want to say hey to some of our extremely cool affiliates out there in Radioland. From Flagstaff, Arizona, KAFY 930 AM carries the show. Thank you, guys. And Radio Melrose at 96.9 FM in Roanoke and Lynchburg, Virginia. Thank you guys for carrying the show. We appreciate it, and we will continue to reach out and you know, grab more affiliates. And,
1: out in that area, let's say hi to Mark Harrison.
0: Do our very best. Speaking of saying hi to people, thanks very much to our guest from last week's show, Gary Clark from Saltire.
1: Yeah.
0: And we told him he's not allowed to come back on the show again, unless he brings his son, Gary Clark Jr., and his son brings the guitar. So, and then he can come on anytime he wants. He's got like an Alan Denny all access pass to just show up anytime.
2: Like Alan Denny all access, except with talent.
0: Right, exactly. Or at least with a son with talent. Gary was great. He brought some amazing whiskeys, and
1: he did fantastic.
0: Really,
1: stuff.
0: Really had a good time.
2: Also, hi, Alan, because I know he's going to listen to that, and I'm going to hear that tomorrow.
0: Yes, and his wife will listen as well. But apparently, she went back and started with the very first show, so she may not hear this for years.
1: There's no telling what I said back then.
0: Yeah, that's right. But I'm sure it was brilliant. Let's do the beverage of mystery,
2: yes,
0: Terry, shall we?
2: Beverage of mystery.
0: We have poured it, and it looks almost clear with a few bubbles.
3: The beverage of mystery.
0: We used to call it the mystery beverage, but beverage of mystery just sounded so much cooler.
2: Much
0: so
2: more
0: we went
2: fun.
0: With that. One of us brings a beverage in. It could be a canned cocktail. It could be a seltzer. It could be a beer, maybe a non-alcoholic beer. It could be a Malort. It could be anything. But the only person who knows what it is the person what brung it today.
1: It
0: that
1: smells
0: was,
1: both
0: today
1: pleasantly not Malort and pleasantly fruity.
2: Shout out to Malort, who basically did a thing this week for 4th of July, where they cut holes into a watermelon and then just stuck bottles of Malort in the watermelon and took it to the party.
0: Is that for real?
2: For real. It's on their Instagram page. I'm telling you, the stuff they have on there right now is the best, stupidest stuff from Malort. It is amazing.
0: How to properly ruin a watermelon.
2: It is amazing. Yeah.
0: So
2: this is very sweet.
0: Yeah, it's very sweet on the nose. Have you tasted it yet, Terry?
2: No, I haven't, because I'm still trying to figure out if that's an artificial sweet or a real sweet in the nose.
0: Oh. Hmm.
1: Interesting.
0: It's very water-like.
2: It has no sweet in the taste.
1: No sweet whatsoever.
2: At all.
1: Slightly perfumish on the nose, but you know what? It's kind of good.
0: I'm going to tell you guys, I'm a little surprised at this. I was not expecting great things. But
1: there's almost, when you take a nice big swig, maybe on the second one, you almost get a little bit of citrus on the tail end of it.
2: I'm just tasting water, and the carbonation here is just for looks, because I cannot feel any carbonation.
0: But there's something else in there besides water.
2: Mm-hmm.
0: A little hint of gin or something? I don't know.
2: Yes. Now that you've said that on the retrohale,
1: yeah,
2: I get
1: floral.
2: That.
0: Mm-hmm.
2: I get that.
0: I suppose you have a question for me.
1: No, no question for you.
0: Right,
1: is that a beverage of mystery in your pocket, or are you just happy to be here, sir?
0: I'm glad you came up with the question. Yes, I am happy to be here, and I brought you guys today Mom Water.
1: Mom Water.
0: Named after
2: it's
0: my wife.
2: Value minute.
0: It's called, it says in big block letters, Mary, so I had to buy it.
2: Nice.
0: I was like, look what I brought you. You have your own apple melon vodka water, because that's what it is.
1: There's vodka
0: apple,
1: in there?
0: Apple, melon, vodka water.
2: Wow, I don't taste any of those things.
0: Well, remember, vodka doesn't really have a flavor.
2: No,
0: right. It's about how you flavor it, and so they've flavored
1: it. They
0: have
1: a list of anti-ingredients.
0: Okay, what does it say?
1: Zero sugar, zero carbohydrates, zero artificial flavor, zero artificial sweeteners.
0: Mm.
1: But somehow still coming in at 90 calories.
0: Yeah, well, that's the vodka.
1: Okay, oh.
0: That's the vodka, right?
1: Okay, water, vodka, natural apple, melon, flavor, citric acid. That's why it's actually drinkable, because it has real ingredients.
0: I will say about this, it's not something I would reach for, but if somebody gave me one at a party, I'd be like, oh, this is not bad.
1: I literally don't detect the vodka in here.
0: Well, isn't that the point of vodka, that you don't detect it until, like, later, like the next morning?
2: What's the ABV on it?
0: It's like 8%, isn't it?
1: 4.5.
0: I'm sorry.
1: It's basically a beer.
2: Yeah, beer.
0: Yeah,
2: Okay.
0: I don't know.
1: Zero sugar, zero carbs, 90 calories.
2: Not my favorite. I mean, there's just not much in the flavoring.
1: I like this better than almost every cocktail we've had.
2: Yeah.
0: Well, we've had some really bad ones. So this one at least doesn't climb that mountain.
2: No flavor is better than bad flavor.
0: 100%. 100%. Which goes against a long-held argument of Ian's back when we were doing a light beer blind taste test, and we were tasting, I think it was Bud Light Lime, and I argued that it was terrible, and Ian argued, well, at least it has flavor. And I said, yes, but that flavor is furniture polish.
1: Well.
0: But here we don't have a lot of flavor, but it's actually better.
1: I would drink this.
0: Like, it doesn't give me anything to hate.
1: Yeah. This would be something where this poured over ice, and I would drink it in about 13 seconds.
0: Okay. It'd be a quick.
1: I mean, this is refreshing. Yeah. Think about this sitting by the pool. Well, you just pour it over ice.
0: An apple and
1: it would go down super quick. Refreshing. Right? It's an apple and a melon.
0: It's actually, I see you've got yourself poured a porter there in your show beer cup.
1: That's my palate cleanser.
0: That'll cleanse a lot of this, I'll tell you.
1: Whiskey barrel aged double pecan porter that I had here.
0: We've had that on the show before. I remember it, and it's wonderful. And we also have a chocolate pecan porter on today's show.
1: I don't have a show beer sponsor this month yet, so I want to work on that. But until then, I just got to grab beers out of my fridge, and so I grabbed all the pilsners and lighter beers that I had, and then I just didn't have any other ones, so I started grabbing other beers that I had, like this one.
0: So he brought me two pilsners, and the rest are all, like, you know, barley wines from, you know, 1945 and stuff. So, but you gotta love a beer fridge.
2: Barrel-aged.
0: All right, we didn't get to your cigar review, so we'll do that next, I promise, and we'll start with a little beer tasting. 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
0: Oh. You know, when sound effects are that good, you can close your eyes and mentally see little splashes, little droplets flying from the can as it's open.
1: And landing on my ukulele.
0: Is it okay?
1: Yes.
0: Okay.
1: I'm
0: going to guess that's not the first time that beer has landed on that ukulele.
1: So I'm starting to think that, like, it likes the beer.
0: Oh, yeah. Maybe it's playing, you know how Willie Nelson has that beat up old guitar with a hole in it.
1: The only one he wants to play. You can see all the beer drips on there.
2: You can see all the beer drips.
0: You really can, actually. It's kind of. Do you ever want to just lick the ukulele? just wondering.
2: It looks like the mirror in the bathroom.
0: The English beat. So, Ian, did you have an opportunity to smoke anything interesting this week?
1: I did. I actually went out this morning and lit up a cigar from my father's cigars.
0: Oh, well, you know, that should be good. I mean, you know,
1: I mean, it's kind of hard to go wrong.
0: The expectations are high there, right?
1: Yeah, well, my father, this is one of those companies where if they put out a cigar, I'm going to try it.
0: Mm-hmm.
1: You know, it doesn't matter to me. This was the My Father Lealtad. L-E-A-L-T-A-D. I don't know how else to pronounce it. Lealtad? Lealtad? It means loyalty is what it means.
0: Oh, okay. Glad you...
1: This comes in... there's four sizes in this, but I had the Toro coming in at a 6x... Oh, just got covered up. 6x54.
0: Okay.
1: Sometimes I get notifications. It just covers up half of what I'm looking at.
0: I understand.
1: With an Ecuador Habano Oscuro Rosado wrapper, Honduras and Nicaraguan binder, Honduras and Nicaraguan filler. The appearance of this rich milk chocolate in color, veiny, oily, leathery to the touch, very firm feel overall. Has a My Father band, a Lealtad band, and a red like silk footer.
0: Nice.
1: It's beautiful. Like when you look at it and all the colors... really look nice on it.
0: They do a nice job with their packaging.
1: Yeah. I mean, the My Father band is one of the classiest looking bands out there. And then you add the other stuff that they just match up to it really nice. It's really good. The pre-light sniff on this rich earth barnyard sweet chocolate pepper. Pre-light draw on this. I used a clip. Had a medium draw, sweet creamy coffee, raisin, leather on the lips, and a bit of spice. The initial light on this, I got a Nicaraguan pepper breeze.
0: Oh, nice.
1: Not quite a blast. A little bit under that. Just enough to make it a breeze. And we had rich earth, gritty mocha. The retrohale is peppery and sweet. The first third of the cigar comes with sweet and peppery. Or peppery and sweet, not sure. It kind of flips back and forth. The earth, barnyard, coffee, raisin, and mocha all vying for attention on a foundation of white and black pepper with a touch of red pepper in there as well. A little bit of cayenne, like, on the very back of the palate. It's very nice. Retrohale is sweet and peppery with cedar, solid ash, perfect burn.
0: Nice.
1: Proposed pairing, I say stout or porter or an old-fashioned, something...
0: Something little
1: kind
0: heft.
1: Of classic,
0: yeah,
1: but with a little bit of heft to it. The cigar's coming in pretty full.
0: Nice.
1: I mean, my father's kind of known for that.
0: Yeah, I was going to say,
1: but this is coming in on the at least in the beginning of the full spectrum right off the bat. The second third of this, a bit of meaty bullion note comes in, settles right next to the raisin and gritty mocha. Cedar ramps up a little bit along with white pepper. Retrohale is sweet and peppery with cedar. Solid ash, perfect burn. You'll nice. See that in a picture right here.
0: Mm-hmm.
1: Pepper and cedar move forward along with a tangy leather note. Retrohale is peppery and sweet with cedar. Solid ash, perfect burn.
0: Mm-hmm.
1: So this cigar comes in at $12.50 for all that.
0: Okay.
1: Solid six.
0: Really?
1: Absolutely fantastic. Well, I will buy this one again and again.
0: My father just makes such great
1: cigars. And I like the size, too. It was a good hour and 15 smoke.
0: Nice.
1: So really, really nice. I really relaxed. It never got too hot. It never went out on me. The burn was perfect. So,
0: well, yeah. That sounds like a winner. Hard to go wrong with My Father, but that sounds
1: I was very happy with that.
0: Well, I've been doing what you normally do, which is, well, you read the cigar reviews.
1: This smells lovely.
0: I've been doing some research, and I got to tell you, I'm a little impressed with Three Nations Brewing.
1: This smells like when you walk into a brewery supply store.
0: Oh, yeah. Mm. I love that. So it's LFG Go Time, which I certainly he didn't make the saying up, but the guy that popularized LFG or Let's F and Go was Tom Brady. Because he in fact, that even was the name of his podcast for a while. It was just called Let's Go, obviously. Yeah. But that's what he used to scream at his teammates on the sidelines, you know, the LFG. But okay. He would say the words, you know.
1: It's go time. The smooth and easy drinking lager is everything you were looking for in a beer, clean, crisp, and crushable.
0: Mm-hmm.
1: Flavors of light pale malts and mild noble hops make this your go-to refreshment for any occasion. This calls for a great beer.
0: It's noble got a hops. Wonderful taste to it.
1: Noble hops. Years ago, this would have been 10 years ago.
0: Mm-hmm.
1: 10, maybe 15 years ago. Sam Adams put out a beer called Noble Pills where they used the Noble hops in it, and it was outrageously good, and I got turned on to Noble hops from then.
0: Does
1: Noble
0: hops
1: this has this very German style backbone to it. This
0: well, and they do describe this as a German style lager.
1: Yes, I mean this has that very German flavor, and it's that malt that they're using in there that has a little bit of what's the word I'm looking for? A little bit of richness to it.
0: Yeah,
1: and then it follows with that with the hops that are just crisp and clean.
0: Super crisp. Yeah. And you want that for a lager. You don't want to get too bogged down and I suppose you could try a lager with like Nelson Sauvin or something like that, but it seems like those are funkier than you want a lager to be. This is crisp and clean.
1: So this, in the realm of fruit, like you start putting like Nelson Sauvin and some of those other hops in there, you start getting a lot of like grapefruit or citrusy kind of things. Mm-hmm. This right here doesn't really finish citrus. It finishes crisp green apple.
0: Yes. Green apple or maybe even a little grape. On the finish. And I don't mean grape like grape juice, like that sweet, but more like when you eat a grape and you've got that little bit of the skin, that tannin of the skin.
2: And it's amazing how it does it. So it's like it's so full of flavor when you first take the sip. Then when you swallow, it just goes into the clean right there.
0: I'm impressed.
2: Right instantly.
0: This is a great summer beer.
1: I would definitely buy this by the six pack or the case if they have it.
0: Mm-hmm. It is 5.1%, so it's not like, it's not huge, but.
1: No, but still crushable.
0: Still, yeah. Definitely.
1: I would drink this floating down the river stamp.
0: Well, but
1: when you come up with a floating down the river,
0: but you basically say that about every beer we try.
1: Only if it's good.
0: Yeah, this is a 30% ABV. Ian's like, I'd drink it floating down the river.
1: This pecan porter that I'm drinking as a palate cleanser.
0: You probably have had that floating down the
1: river. Ale brewed with pecans. Yes, I have actually. This is a barrel aged double pecan porter from 2025.
2: And most people wouldn't drink it past spring.
1: Right. See, this one's only coming in at 9.5, and yes, I have drunk it.
0: Yeah, I'm not surprised at all. Terry, do we have enough time in the segment for me to go over my cigar review?
2: Yes, we do. Yes, we're good on this one.
0: Tell you about the one that I smoked this last week that I wanted to talk to you about. It's the Partagas Inatamas Santiago Robusto.
1: Easy for you to say.
0: Now, look. I know some of you guys may not be fluent in Spanish, but luckily, I think I'm going to be able to translate this for you. Partagas y nada más means Partagas and nada más.
1: You're correct.
0: I hope that clears.
1: My Google AI and Gemini says you are correct.
2: Yeah, we should just go ahead and get that Duolingo sponsorship right now.
0: Actually, this one isn't really that hard. It translates out to Partagas and nothing else.
1: Yeah.
0: And Partagas, of course, is the cigar brand name. And Partagas is one of the classic Cuban brands, but of course, when
1: the embargo was
0: in place, a lot of those brands either were licensed or whatever, so they could release a Partagas or a Romeo and Julieta or a Cohiba in the United States,
1: a lot of those classic brands.
0: Yeah, absolutely. And so, so Partagas as a classic brand available in the U.S., the non-Cuban version, it's been around for a long time, but they've dressed them up lately. They've done some new blends. They've done some things that will look a lot different in terms of the band and the marketing. And this cigar uses a Habano 2000 wrapper over a binder from Sumatra and uses broadleaf. Is it a binder from Sumatra or is it just a Sumatran binder? Is Sumatra a place? I'm showing my ignorance. I think it is. Yeah. We'll have to look that up. Anyway, it's a Sumatra binder and uses broadleaf, corojo, and piloto leaves to make up the long fillers. So this is...
2: It's in Indonesia.
0: Yeah, thank you. I appreciate that. I used a V-cut and then checked out the pre-light notes, cereal and bread... were the things that I noticed on the sniff, and the cold draw added a little pepper to that mix. I lit the Robusto up. First puffs were almost creamy with a touch of sweetness and a classic tobacco note. But after five or six good draws, a distinct black pepper note joined the party, and spoiler alert, it would stay throughout the rest of my time enjoying the smoke. Mm-hmm. By the second third, another major note had made itself known, and that was kind of an oaky woodiness. Sorry, for some reason, when the word woody popped in my head. I didn't think of that. I thought of Cheers. Anyway, about midway through the cigar, that woody note added a bit of astringency and dryness to the finish, but the pepper and cream kept things balanced pretty well. I'd read a couple of reviews online that said the construction of this cigar could be hit or miss, but in my case, it was pretty solid, burned evenly pretty much all the way through the final third. flavors did not change a lot once the profile established itself partway through that first third, but I felt like this cigar was going for a more classic blend and classic flavors, and I think it achieved that pretty well. Strength was right at medium, although it did start creeping slowly towards medium to full when the pepper started to do its thing. Suggested pairing: a nice Four Roses small batch bourbon.
1: Yum.
0: Or maybe even better, a little snifter of Macambo rum.
1: Ooh, Macambo's really nice.
0: Oh, yes. So nice with this. So, sorry, I got lost there for a moment. the Partagas y Nada Más Santiago Robusto was quite enjoyable, especially if you're in the mood for kind of a classic throwback cigar. It reminds me a lot of the cigars I smoked when I first started enjoying cigars, and a lot of those were Partagas, so that's not necessarily surprising. The Partagas y Nada Más Santiago Robusto is about an $8 cigar, and I guess at this point, as tariffs and everything else have pushed prices up, I got to face the reality that $8 in today's prices is almost a bargain.
1: Yeah.
0: And when you look at it that way, this cigar performs really well. It's a more classic blend of flavors, to be sure, but I really enjoyed it, so I'm going to say that. In price to quality, I'll give this Partagas cigar a 5.5. Grab nice. One and enjoy a classic cigar experience before it becomes a $10 cigar, which will probably be in a week.
1: Our price to quality scale is a scale of 1 to 10. If you score a 5 on this price to quality scale, you get exactly what you're paying for.
0: So I said that I felt like I got a little bit more, and you took it a step further with yours. You went to 6.
1: Yeah, both of them punching a little above their weight class, so to speak.
0: Yeah. So it's been a good week for cigars here. Thank you
1: very much. And super surprising news, when I take a sip of this double pecan, barrel-aged double pecan porter,
0: yeah,
1: it's quite delicious. But when I go back to this beer here, the beer is
0: the LFG.
1: I can't taste the beer.
0: You can't taste. Of course, well, of course. This is what happens when you use something that big for a palate.
1: As a matter
0: cleanser.
1: Of fact, when I take a sip of this and I eat one of these little pretzel bites, I can't taste that either.
0: Yeah, but it's good to know. So
2: this is what we get for letting Ian play with the big beers.
0: You might as well
2: front.
0: Bring another one of those next week so we can taste it officially.
1: I have another one in my fridge.
0: Now you've got. No, I'm not surprised. Now you've got everybody. Everybody kind of curious about the whole thing.
1: Beer that once was good just tastes like water now.
2: When he poured it, I thought it was going to be like the next beer or something, and then he just filled up that one cup and just started drinking it. And I was like, oh,
1: I have some more.
2: No,
1: like,
2: I'm just kidding. I'm just saying. I thought it was like, because it was so big and so early in the show, I just thought.
0: Well, this is why we have a tendency to save the bigger beers for later in the show, because sometimes they will wipe out the smaller beer.
1: Yeah. Oh, yeah.
0: And when I say bigger and smaller, I just mean the amount of ABV. So this is from an article in mensjournal.com, because everything's .com because nobody reads actual magazines. You realize if you go to
2: cosmopolitan.com,
0: if you go to the dentist office now, the magazines that are sitting on the table that while you're in the waiting room
2: from 1983.
0: Yes, they're all from the 80s and stuff, and
1: classic.
0: They're all dog-eared and worn. And Ian has now poured some of his show beer pecan porter for Carrie and I, so we can wreck our palates for the lighter beers coming. Now, I don't know if I want to have this because at this moment, because I'm so excited about this IPA. The St. Arnold and Parrish collaboration. Ooh. IPA that we're going to
1: try. Are we doing that next?
0: None of that has stopped Terry
2: this
0: from
2: is
0: going
2: so
0: to
2: big.
0: Reagan. Yeah. All right. I might as well. Peer pressure.
1: I will tell you that a few sips of something else will clear your palate, or a pretzel or two.
0: A pretzel or two.
2: A pretzel or two.
0: Well, I'm just going to give the plot away here. The cigar brand that is. Basically, according to this article in the Men's Journal, where they asked some cigar experts, the most overrated cigar brand, and it actually rhymes with Spavidoff. So, yeah, I think
1: which also rhymes with Hasselhoff.
0: Yeah, right. So Terry was right. I mean, I before I opened it up, I was thinking Dunhill.
2: Yeah,
0: was what I was thinking, and that would be a pretty good candidate for this. But the most overrated cigar on the shelf today.
1: But Dunhill doesn't take up an entire wall in every cigar shop.
0: Yeah. The one of the artists or artisans or cigar experts in this article says, I'm going to have to go with Davidoff because of the price point and the reviews. So think about that. This is not only a cigar that's really expensively priced, but one where the reviews are not that good. And yet they have entire stores. Have you been in a Davidoff store where like... It's like there's two other brands of cigars and everything else is Davidoff.
1: That's right.
0: Lining the entire humidor. But you're keeping track of how many times
1: you say the D word.
0: You know, I'm feeling very rich today, Davidoff. There's four. We'll be back after we visit with our accountant and have them cut a check to Davidoff for saying their name. Oh, damn it, that's five. We'll be right back. I got to stop drinking these bigger beers early in the show. This is really good. Oh, my gosh.
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0: Mm-hmm. That sound is the promise of goodness.
1: Yes, sir.
0: Excited about this. We're going to get to that IPA in a minute. But first, I want to read you a quote from this article from mensjournal.com that has now forced me to pay Davidoff for six mentions of their name. But this is a quote from someone who was interviewed for this article. It says, I believe this is actually the author of the article speaking. It says, my recent visit came last year for a bachelor party. He was being in Las Vegas. And my eyes nearly popped out of my socket when the Lancero I had picked out. Remember, Lancero is the long, really skinny cigars, right?
2: Mm-hmm.
0: Was nearly $100 at the Davidoff Cigar Lounge.
2: If it was a really fat cigar, yeah, for $100, that's a lot.
0: The night, as is the case with any cigar lounge visit, ended with new friends who were more than happy to exchange cigar sticks before we all hit the next stop. But the fact is, my buddy Garrett Wren and I dropped a pretty penny there, and it was the pregame show before the main event, which on that night happened to be the Monte Cristo Cigar Bar inside Caesar's Palace, a fantastic venue for any occasion. But yeah. A Lancero for nearly $100.
1: Lanceros in general are a little more expensive, okay?
0: Okay, I get
1: now,
0: that.
1: And I'm going to justify that because they're harder to roll, and especially to roll them well.
0: $100?
1: I pick up Lanceros. As a matter of fact, I have a My Father Lancero in my humidor right now that I keep threatening to smoke because it's going to be so good. I love the Aladino Maduro Lancero.
0: Oh, that Lancero is so good.
1: That Lancero is outrageous every time.
0: I just want to point out.
1: And they're always a little more expensive. $100 for a cigar, though.
2: Is that a little
1: you're
2: more
1: paying
2: expensive?
1: For the big you're paying for the big D on it.
0: Yeah, you definitely are. And it's not even really giving big D energy. So
1: that's right.
0: So sorry, it's not. It's a Lancero.
1: I'm going to tell you, like, I've smoked a few Davidoff cigars. Oh, dang it, I said it.
0: I think we're up to 7 10.
1: I've smoked a few of their cigars and they're all good.
0: Yeah.
1: I've never had a bad one.
0: Oh.
1: But I will tell you, at $50.
0: Yeah.
1: $45 for just not even like one of their higher end cigars, just a basic Davidoff. There are so many cigars. Like at $45, I can buy three cigars that I'm going to enjoy just as much.
0: They're going to be outstanding.
1: Three times longer.
0: Yes.
1: For $10 less, mm-hmm. I can buy a 45th anniversary Padron.
0: Which you know is going to rock your world.
1: That is an absolute special cigar.
0: Absolutely. Absolutely. So
1: that is the special occasion cigar.
0: Right. One of the things I like to do here on the show is occasionally review some really inexpensive cigars.
1: I can buy two Plasencia Almafuertes for that.
0: And that's an expensive cigar. But do you realize that some of the, you know, things that we've given high ratings to here on the show, because they're not that expensive, that you could buy like 15 of them for what that Lancero would cost, you know, and be super happy.
2: Yeah.
0: Unless you smoke all 15 of them at the same time, which
1: all that being said, I'm not going to hate. Like, I hate on the price. Well, cigars themselves are always been good.
0: And I will say, their stores are beautiful. So speaking of institutions that we respect, I have to say, I feel like one of the most underrated breweries in the United States of America is the St. Arnold Brewery in Houston, Texas. Mm. These guys, they don't follow trends. They follow their brewmasters, like, you know, zeitgeist in terms of things. And it's not like they don't have IPAs and things like that. But when the IPA explosion happened, they did Artcar. They did one IPA. And they did it well, though. But they've since released more. But the point is, they aren't out there chasing trends. They're just a solid brewery. We've had parties and events in their party room. It's amazing.
1: For years.
0: And they have now a juicy Imperial IPA that's not any more expensive than any of your normal six packs of beer, craft beer that you buy out there. And it's fantastic.
1: For years, anytime I'd go into a bar in Houston, it was the St. Arnold Brown Ale.
0: Yeah. Oh, yeah. Mm. Which is so good. So St. Arnold, which we love, have had their guys on the show number of times, has done a collaboration with what I consider to be the preeminent IPA brewery in the world, which is out of Brizard, Louisiana, Parish Brewery. I was so excited when I saw these guys had done a collab that I could not wait until next week. So we pushed next week's IPA back.
1: This looks chewy.
0: It really does. It almost looks like when you first poured it, it looked like it had just that little coating of ice on the top, which I know it didn't. It was like maybe some pulp or something, but wow. I am so excited to taste this.
1: It smells incredibly juicy. It smells incredibly...
0: But it has that little bit of...
1: Citrus, funk, orange.
0: That little bit of funk, though, that comes with the Ghost in the Machine IPAs, right?
1: There's also a malt note in here that that you get.
0: Mm. That's life-changing. That is so freaking good.
2: It is very good.
0: It's got such a wonderful bitter snap on the end that just plays around with the sweetness that you get on the.
1: This has a bigger mouthfeel than all of the Ghost of Machines.
0: Mm-hmm. And I bet on the show we've tried seven or eight of the different Ghost in the Machine.
2: Oh, yeah.
1: The other variants. Thing, you notice that all the other Ghost in the Machines are very mechanical looking, very technology looking.
0: Yeah.
1: And this one went philosophy.
0: This one's got
1: philosophy.
0: The monk in the robe.
1: Yeah, this one went philosophy. It went the other direction.
0: I love that. That's the patron saint of brewers, by the way, St. Arnold.
1: Yes.
0: I don't know if that's a real thing or not. I've never looked it up because I don't want to be disappointed. I want there to have been a real St. Arnold.
2: I believe it. There has to be. There has to be. That can't be just made up. Mm-hmm. That has to be
0: this,
2: real.
0: Think about it. If you were like, Terry, we're going to make you a patron saint. What would you like to be the patron saint of?
2: Well, you know, you got to think someone was probably brewing back then, did a really good job.
0: These guys did a great job in brewing. Come on now. What's your take on this?
1: The mouthfeel and the malt up front, which is round and sweet and delicious. And then it rolls into this citrus, like juicy citrus explosion, but it's very orange.
0: Mm-hmm.
1: There's a kiss of like grapefruit in there.
0: To me,
1: and then it finishes, and it's amazing how it finishes because it finishes crisp. It finishes brilliant. It's like the finish is like the end of the Disney show where they show the castle with the
0: right,
1: and then it's gone. It's
0: and just Tinkerbell dark. Flies around it, and then done. Yeah,
1: and then it's just gone, and it's dark, and it's like, what happened? And so, now I have to have another sip so I can experience that again.
0: All right, so here's my take on this. It feels like they have made the perfect IPA for both beginners and like beer stomps, right? Because the beginning of this, the first thing that you get on your taste buds is like so welcoming. It's like, we have a juicy, hazy IPA. Come here with us and enjoy. And when it finishes, it's like, okay, this is for all the beer nerds out there. Would you agree with that?
1: It's like a juicy IPA, but it has a dark side.
0: Very well said. This is one of the best IPAs I've ever had.
1: This
0: in my
1: is
0: life.
1: So good.
0: I life-changing. Drinking News is on the way, and we have a pecan porter that's not the one that Ian brought that we'll be getting to shortly. It's Smoking and Toasting.
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31: From ABC News, I'm Dave Packer. An effort to get talks back between the U.S. and Iran on track after days of attacks, but
32: the president is issuing this new threat against Iran, posting that 1,000 missiles are locked and loaded and aimed at Iran, with thousands more to immediately follow if the Iranian government acts on its threat to assassinate or attempt to assassinate him. And he goes further, adding that orders have already been given and the U.S. military is ready, willing, and able to completely decimate and destroy all areas of Iran.
31: ABC Selena Wang, U.S. Ambassador to Israel Mike Huckabee, telling Fox News that Israeli intelligence tipped off the U.S. to a very specific plot to assassinate President Trump. Now, this contradicts what President Trump said when he told the New York Post that Israel came up with nothing when asked about the plot, first reported by the Wall Street Journal. Now, we do know that President Trump took a different plane, one of the older Air Force Ones, rather than the new one gifted by Qatar out of Ankara this week. Huckabee said he couldn't say whether this was the reason, but today we're learning the Department of Justice has subpoenaed New York Times reporters after they reported that sources said there were security concerns about the new Air Force One plane. A landmark housing bill automatically became law at midnight, even after President Trump declined to sign it. Democratic Congresswoman Maxine Waters said the bill had enough support from both parties to get past the president.
33: We would have been able to override any veto. So his back was up against the wall, and he basically had to walk away from it if he didn't want to sign it. But the law says if you don't sign it within 10 days, it will become law.
31: California firefighters launching a massive air and ground attack on the fast-moving Summit fire.
34: So the firefighters, you also have the physical side of it, is the fact that it's, you know, pushing 100 degrees or more, and they're out there in that hot, dry conditions.
31: Spokesman John Miller, you're listening to ABC News.
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0: Poison Center were actually hospitalized as a result of their illness. Now, just this past week, the DEA signaled that they're planning to move Kratom into a Schedule 1 drug, similar and on par with other drugs like heroin. So health officials here really urging not to use these products. And if you do and experience any of these adverse effects, you should certainly call your Poison Control Center.
1: The vigil in Houston for Lorenzo Salgado Araujo, fatally shot by an immigration agent at a traffic stop, family and community in mourning, now demanding answers. The tragic shooting renewing scrutiny of the Trump administration's immigration crackdown and calls for reforms at ICE. Dave Packer, ABC News.
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4: Connecticut is phasing out its kindergarten entry waiver program, meaning fewer families will be able to enroll children who have yet to turn 5 by the September 1st cutoff. This upcoming school year, districts will be allowed to choose whether they will offer waivers, but by next year, the waiver process will be eliminated statewide. Lawmakers say the change will create a more consistent enrollment process and help ensure children are developmentally ready for kindergarten. Governor Ned Lamont has contributed another $3 million of his own money to his reelection campaign over the past 4 months, bringing his personal investment in this election cycle to more than $3.5 million. Campaign finance filings show Lamont has raised nearly $368,000 from individual donors while facing a primary challenge from State Representative Josh Elliott. Meanwhile, Republican nominee Ryan Fazio has qualified for public campaign financing ahead of the November election. Fairfield police are reminding drivers to lock their vehicles after 2 cars were stolen last Saturday. In one incident, a man tried to stop someone from stealing his SUV and suffered a minor injury when the vehicle drove away. The SUV was later recovered in Waterbury. Another vehicle was stolen from a Fairfield home after it was left unlocked with the keys inside. Police are investigating whether the two thefts are connected and urge residents to call 911 rather than confront suspected thieves. And the futures of 3 historic buildings in Greenwich are now under state review. Connecticut State Historic Preservation Office is evaluating a proposal to demolish the Tudor Revival buildings at 2 Greenwich Avenue, which date back to the 1890s. The property owner wants to replace the structures with 2 new mixed-use buildings featuring retail space and apartments. With WICC News, I'm Rebecca Horton.
3: 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Weather update.
5: Sunny and warm the rest of this afternoon in the mid-80s. Clear this evening and overnight in the mid-60s. Monday, sunny and warm in the mid-80s. I'm meteorologist Paul Piorek on WICC.
6: Welcome back. It is Smoking and Toasting. Our program is all about craft beer, fine spirits, and hand-rolled cigars. And Ian has very carefully opened a bottle of Maker's Mark specialty whiskey here. And I would just say, you know, I have opened this a couple of times, obviously clearing the neck and taking care of the safety protocol without breaking the cork. But Ian broke the cork, so we had to get creative to fish it out of there. Fortunately, he was able to do so without getting any cork shavings into the whiskey. So
7: yes,
6: we're really excited about that. Terry, I'm passing these along.
7: All right.
6: And we'll try this. Now, this is a very interesting bottle of Maker's Mark because it's a barrel pick. It's a Specs barrel pick. Specs is our big, wine and whiskey and place to get lost in store here in Texas. And they did a special barrel pick with the guys from Maker's Mark. It's a Maker's Mark private selection, and they've entitled this one, "This Ain't My First Rodeo."
8: So if any of you are listening, you don't really know what a barrel pick means, because there's single barrel, there's barrel pick, there's all kinds of different things out there, special edition things.
6: Mm-hmm.
8: A barrel pick is, they have these rickhouses where they have all these barrels of whiskey where they're aging in the barrels themselves.
6: We call that heaven.
8: Yes. By the way. And then they take these barrels, the master blender takes these barrels and blends between the barrels to get that exact note of what you expect in your regular Maker's Mark.
6: Or your Maker's 46.
8: Or your Maker's 46 or whatever they're going for, right? They have to blend because this is like any ingredient. There's variables. Your jalapenos aren't the same heat as the ones last time.

0: If you're trying to make your salsa the same heat every time, you have to make some adjustments. Well, this is what they're doing. But a barrel pick is when they have barrels set aside that are particularly interesting or different, and a company comes in, or an entity, an individual, whoever comes in and tastes through those barrels and goes, I want my name on this one, because it's going to be that juice, but it's going to be a little different than that juice normally is. So you get a barrel pick, private selection, maker's mark. You're going to have maker's mark. You're going to have that baseline that you're used to, but it's going to have some different flavors. It's going to have little adjunct flavors that you're not always getting in that regular bottle of maker's mark. So you need to celebrate this and think, this is maker's mark, but with a little something, something extra.
1: Right. And so when we're sampling this, it's not like you're going to be able to go and buy this bottle. But what we're kind of letting you know as we sample this is what the quality level of a special maker's mark barrel pick would be.
0: The nose on this right away.
2: I don't know if there's any more, if that one is available, because that one came out a couple of years ago. But I don't know if you recall, but it's part of a
0: November
2: series.
0: November 22,
2: It was part of a rodeo series that was put out in conjunction with the Houston Livestock Show and Rodeo one year. And they had about six of these barrel picks that were named different rodeo names.
1: It's a Spec Select Volume 1 Ode to Texas, but it's called This Ain't My First Rodeo.
2: Yes.
1: And I will just mention, by the way, we're talking about barrel picks. We have a very exciting smoking and toasting barrel pick
0: that's just about
1: to come out. Do we have an update on the release?
2: No, we need to ask him.
1: It's coming very soon.
0: Slow down, Turbo.
2: Uh-oh, someone's got something?
0: Slow down, because hot off the press. Can I get a dun-dun-dun-dun?
2: Oh, here we go. Let's go.
1: Hold on. Do we want a little fanfare here?
0: The product ships this week and will arrive at distribution next week. It is a 7-day turn total. Specs will place their order as soon as it lands. It will only be at Smith Street downtown here.
1: Mm-hmm.
0: All right. So they're going to also have it available in online. So you'll be able to order it online. From almost any state. And I had texted Joseph earlier. So he had told me it was bottled, labeled, encased, palletized, waiting on tracking for delivery. So this was literally at 7 minutes ago he texted me this.
1: Wow.
0: So... let's see here. Updates as soon as they call. That's our latest update. Product ships this week and will arrive at distribution next week.
1: So we've talked about this on the show before, and we actually did the show where we
3: giddy
1: did
3: with excitement.
1: When we did the barrel pick, we did that whole show with O.H. Ingram, and it was wonderful. But what we did is we brought on some people whose palates we respect, and Alan Denny.
0: Yes.
1: And brought everybody together. And what we did was everybody kind of made their own notes. We tasted, was it five different samples, Ian?
0: Five samples, yeah.
1: Five different samples from five different barrels, right, from O.H. Ingram, who we're doing this barrel pick with.
0: And these barrels were personally selected by their master blender, who was on our show about a month earlier than that.
1: And all of them were great, but it was interesting. You know, we were all kind of making notes and writing down what we thought our number one pick and our number two pick would be. There was some difference of opinion on what people chose as their number two, but every person there chose the same barrel pick as their number one. And so that's the one that made it easy. That's the one we went with. And so we're excited to get to that. Now, in the meantime, this is a Specs barrel pick from a couple of years back. This ain't my first rodeo. And it is, I believe, it's 109.5 proof.
0: It's hot.
1: Woo! Yeah, it is hot in a spicy hot. And
2: coming in hot.
1: Whiskey hug kind of way. This is like,
0: it's pretty warm. It comes in pretty hot.
1: Talk to me, Goose.
0: I will tell you. Okay, so here's the thing. The first thing I notice on the nose is I get that trademark maple maker's mark,
1: kind of a maker's mark
0: note, right?
1: Yeah.
0: But this is also a cinnamon bomb right off the nose.
1: Yes.
0: And bubble gum. Like cinnamon and bubble gum are coming in hard on the back end of this.
1: If I recall. Just the standard bottle of Maker's Mark, when you graduate from that to the Maker's 46, you pick up a little more of that cinnamon.
0: Yeah,
1: it is even more of a thing here. But
0: this is cinnamon bomb.
1: It is not the first thing, though. This is
0: not Fisher Price, my first cinnamon.
1: No, it's not my first rodeo, as it says on the bottle. So this is 54.75% alcohol. Yes. Was bottled in November of 2022, which was a long time ago, Terry.
2: November of 2022 was a long time ago. Back in 2022.
1: Way back in the day. Back in the day when, you know, I was young and enjoying whiskey.
0: Don't you love it when kids are like, that was so many years ago.
2: So long ago.
0: Kid, that was 4 years.
1: Yeah, right. Yeah. Well, I read somewhere that one of the reasons that time seems to pass faster as you get older is because of your ratio and relationship with it. When you're a kid and you're 8 years old, 4 years was half of your life.
2: Yeah,
1: you know?
2: Yeah, exactly. It was so long ago, man.
1: Now 4 years is like, I think that was when I bought the TV.
2: Yeah.
1: You know? I'm pretty sure, yeah.
0: It was just, kid, it was, I got socks older than you.
1: Yeah. It was the Super Bowl that year I bought the TV. Oh, damn it. Now we're paying both Davidoff and
0: Super Bowl. Yeah. Oh, yeah. Dang it.
1: Oh, man. So frustrating. This is a wonderful. So this is a private selection, Maker's Mark. I just want to kind of show this to the camera on the front. I know we have some B-roll, but when you see a bottle that looks like this, that's going to be, you know, because the standard Maker's Mark, the logo's really big, or the 46 is really big on the 46. But this is much smaller, much more like laid back, at least it pretends to be. And then it's got this sort of stamp thing on here that tells you about the particular barrel and the particular, weight and heft.
0: Also,
1: of this,
0: listen, for you, whiskey. For you new school drinkers, if this is your first rodeo on buying like a barrel pick or something overproof like this, and you take a sip of it and you go, oh my God, that's so hot. Don't panic. Put a chip of ice in it.
1: Or water it down. Yeah, absolutely.
0: Don't water it down with straight tap water. Unless you live in Austin, that tap water is delicious. but you know, get a nice filtered water and add some water. And listen, if anybody tells you, if you got a buddy that's like, oh, don't put water in your whiskey, don't listen to that person.
1: They don't know what they're talking about.
0: The distillers themselves, the master Absolutely. Blenders, they will tell you, add water, open it up a little bit.
1: And so you might take a bottle like this that is really highly proofed, and you might say, wow, that's a bit much for me. If you add that water, that drop of water or chip of ice, proof it down a little bit, you may find that not only is it more to your liking in terms of the strength of what you like, but it also is going to open up other flavors that you didn't necessarily get in the first, you know, undiluted sips that you took.
0: Listen, if I go up to a bar and I order any whiskey, whiskeys that I know, I love, like whether it's Weller or whether it's Eagle Rare or whether it's Blanton's or whether it's Maker's Mark or whatever, if I know the whiskey and I know how I like it, I almost always order a double, two chips of ice. Because I like just a little dilution. I also like the cold and then going to the room temperature again. I love that whole thing. But if I'm drinking a whiskey I've never tried before, I'll order it and I'll order ice on the side.
1: So you can taste it at full proof.
0: So I can taste it. I always want to try it at full proof. It's like you know, don't salt your meal before you taste it.
1: Right.
0: You know, so I always want to taste it.
1: And unless it's spinach, always salt spinach because that's delicious.
0: Well, I mean, just saying, like, you never know how much salt is on it already.
1: Right, of course, yeah.
0: Until you taste it. So, you know, if you're pouring salt on your stuff and you haven't tasted it yet, you never know. But the same thing with whiskey, I think. Like, and anybody who tries to shame you for putting ice or water in your whiskey,
1: they don't know.
0: Shame on them.
1: Yeah,
0: they have no idea what they're talking about. Absolutely. And you tell them that.
1: Absolutely. Now, do you recall what the proof was on our O.H. Ingram?
0: I think it's going to be similar to this
1: barrel pick. So it's going to be a higher one like this. Yeah. So what's great about that, though, if you're thinking, okay, you know, this is going to cost me a few bucks because it's a barrel pick and it's something special, what you will be able to do is drink that with water in a way that will help you stretch that bottle for quite some time. Yeah.
0: Yeah. Add water, add ice.
1: Yeah. I love it. This is absolutely delicious. To me, this is
0: the vanilla aftertaste is so good.
1: Yes.
0: There's the vanilla that kind of morphs into bubblegum, classic bubblegum.
1: Right. And it's got such a classic Maker's Mark flavoring on the front end.
0: Maple, yes.
1: That maple. But then when that vanilla comes through at the end, oh, it's good. So during the break, by the way, I will go get some water. We'll try opening this up a little bit in the next segment because I didn't bring any in. That's my fault. But wow, this is good. And I'm really excited. Once we get our first bottle of the O.H. Ingram Smoking and Toasting Barrel Pick, we're going to have to spend some time on the show you know, really getting into it, which is, when I say getting into it, I mean drinking it. That's what I'm looking forward
2: to. Good. So maybe we can be like one of those TikTok people that just sits there and goes,
0: What do they call it? 20 ASMR?
2: Minutes. Yeah. It's like 20 minutes of the show.
1: You're like, why did I subscribe to this guy?
2: Yeah, what's happening?
1: Because he said, I'm tasting the Taco Bell Enchirito.
2: Yes.
1: You know?
2: Yes.
1: And you're like, okay, let's see what he gets. And he just goes,
2: Yeah.
1: It's like, I know what. I know, dude. Like,
2: and
1: like,
2: he's sitting in his car when he does it. Always. They're always in the car. Always in the car.
1: Because that's where all the best podcasts happen. If we want to understand why this show is not 100 times more popular than
2: it
1: is,
2: the car.
1: It's because we're not in the car.
0: I feel like when we're drinking whiskey, the car might not be the best place for us to be.
1: That's a very good point. I feel like we might be running into something.
2: Well, you know, so
1: we could be in the backseat. Could be like an Uber.
2: Yeah, I was going to say.
0: Or like a Bentley.
2: So many times, the car's not actually moving. They're just sitting in the KFC parking lot doing this review. That's literally what happened. They bought too much food. There's one person with 12 meals. Yeah, it is. It is sitting in the. So we could just do the show from the KFC parking lot.
1: What has this world become? Like, we no longer trust our, you know, our national media outlets, but the guy in his truck in the parking lot of KFC going
2: with a phone sitting on his steering wheel.
1: That's a guy.
0: I love when I break knowledge on people. I'm like, hey, no, this is actually like this. What?
2: What?
0: Yeah, for real. This is the way it works. Let me check Google.
2: Yeah.
0: So you're going to believe some random ass person.
1: Yeah.
0: Instead of someone you know.
1: My favorite thing is when people go, I don't know if that's true or not. Let me check AI.
0: AI knows. Agent Smith doesn't know it.
1: All right.
0: That's what I'm going to name my AI. It's going to be Agent Smith.
1: I like Agent Smith is perfect. It's a perfect name for your AI. I would use that. Forget about Claude and Grok and all that.
2: Yeah.
1: I'm going Agent with Smith. Agent Smith. Smith. Yeah, yeah, absolutely.
2: Agent all Smith right. AI
1: we
2: at your service.
1: We have to take a break. We're going to try diluting this in the next segment a little bit, see how that makes it hold up.
0: We're going to try diluting ourselves.
1: And, of course, we have a porter that we haven't tried, unlike the one that Ian brought that we have tried. But we'll get to that as well. And, oh, by the way, drinking news right around the corner. It's Smoking and Toasting.
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0: Are you eating ice? What was that?
1: That's a pretzel.
0: Oh, it's a pretzel. Okay.
2: Remember, cool. Sound effects.
1: I wanted everyone to join that with me.
2: Sound effects aren't limited to cans and bottles for him.
0: That's
1: now we're
0: good
1: an
0: enough.
1: ASMR channel.
0: Yeah, that's good enough.
1: Well, I don't even know what that means.
0: I don't either, but it sounded really important, so I went with it. So I'm going to put just a little drop of water into this whiskey, and it was more of a splash. That's all right because I had a bit in here. So you've already put some water into yours. Does it open it up as we expect?
1: I love it with a little water,
0: mm-hmm.
1: even more.
0: You know, what seems to happen to me whenever I put water into whiskey, especially more highly proof whiskey, is it feels like it just ramps up the bubble gum.
1: It can. It can. And also, like, if you ask me, a little bit of water ramped up the heat a little bit, too.
0: That's interesting because you wouldn't think that is the case.
2: Yeah, I thought that would be the other way.
1: But it also ramped up the... mineral water.
0: Mm-hmm.
1: And it really brought out the oak.
0: Mm-hmm.
2: Oh. Mm. Yeah.
1: Now,
0: I took a piece. So I was kind of holding that on my palate and then I
1: swallowed. You grabbed a chip of ice while you were in there.
0: Yes, I did.
1: And I put a piece of ice in there. So I want you to know I'm going to talk through this. Because now it's cold.
0: Okay. Terry, you want a piece of ice?
1: And cold, I get a lot of oak. I get a lot of cinnamon. I get a little bit of bubble gum. And I get a kiss of vanilla.
0: Oh.
1: And the heat is tamped down substantially with just one chip of ice.
2: Wow.
0: So this is, honestly, this is delicious.
1: Actually, it puts the heat back a good ways.
0: If you were
2: at the
0: thinking,
2: very end.
0: Yes. If you were thinking of Maker's Mark as kind of like a, well, that's a, you know, that's too popular of a brand. It's like a Jack Daniels or whatever. This is, I like just regular old Maker's Mark.
1: Maker's ain't nothing wrong with that.
0: There's nothing wrong with it.
2: Yes.
0: But this is in a whole other realm, in my opinion.
1: Well, this whole specialty series, the private selections and all these that they do are absolutely outrageous. I love that they put the stave profile on here. Three baked American pure, zero French cuvee, four Makers 46, one roasted French Mendiant. I don't know what that Mendiant. And two toasted French Spice.
2: What is that description of?
0: That's the staves
1: the stave
0: that
1: profile.
0: They use.
1: That's the staves that they use to put in there to flavor this.
2: Oh, okay, yeah.
0: I'm pretty blown away by this, to be honest with you.
1: It's really good.
0: If our barrel pick is this good,
1: now
0: we're going to be famous.
1: My ice is about halfway to three quarters of the way melted through.
0: Yep.
1: Which means my drink's going to be extremely cold now.
2: I enjoy
1: but also,
2: that.
1: Oh, see, so bubblegum just blossoms now.
0: That's what I was saying. It feels like every time I use water or ice in a highly proof whiskey, the bubblegum just feels like it explodes.
1: The cinnamon is always there.
0: And that's a positive thing, by the way.
1: If I don't mention cinnamon, I want you to just always understand that the cinnamon is always there.
0: It's kind of unspoken.
1: Yes, it's very big cinnamon.
2: This is an interesting thing because you can really tell how it's Maker's Mark. You can tell, but you can tell how you can really see
1: the maple
2: where they blend it. You can tell that this one was heavy on the cinnamon and the maple.
1: The cinnamon and the maple is always there in a Maker's, yeah.
2: But this was heavy on that and heavy on the heat. And you can tell how they would use this to get that flavor profile that they're going for. But this one is a lot stronger in that cinnamon and a lot stronger in some of those little flavors.
1: It did not take long to melt that ice in, too, because this is coming in a little angry.
0: This is spectacular. Mm-hmm. Honestly, this is really good. And it makes me, it's been now, a month since we tasted our
1: barrel
0: pick?
1: My drink is chilled now. It's probably at something like 50 degrees-ish.
2: Technically 2 months.
1: And the mineral water is now probably as big as the vanilla in it.
0: Well, Terry, you said 2 months ago was when we tasted it.
2: Technically about 2 months.
0: I'm so excited to taste it again because I remember how much I loved it. And tasting this just makes me think, is ours going to be this good? I so hope it's going to be this good because this is fantastic. Speaking of good, most whiskey lovers agree that Japanese whiskey is pretty good. as a category, yeah. Right? But what's interesting about Japanese whiskey is that it's really expensive.
2: Yeah.
0: And so
1: it is.
0: Fine
2: does it take
0: pair.
2: Long? Does it take longer for it to turn Japanese? Is that what it is? The turning
1: Here's
2: Japanese
1: the thing.
2: Part costs
1: I,
2: more?
1: I really, Even an I really inexpensive think so. Japanese bottle is usually in the $60 range.
0: Right, right.
1: So...
0: I really think so.
1: I see what you did there.
0: I did it earlier, but I don't think it came through, yeah, so I repeated it.
2: That's too easy.
0: Because it, as everyone on this program knows, a joke is funnier the more times you
1: tell
0: it.
1: Oh, yes. Yes.
0: Yeah,
1: yes.
0: That's the way
2: yes,
0: it works.
2: Yes.
0: Vine Pair is a website that I really enjoy. Again, because no one actually produces magazines anymore.
2: No.
0: But Vine Pair is a great website. And they did an article recently where they contacted a whole bunch of, you know, really influential bartenders. And they asked them this one question. They said, what Japanese whiskey is worth it? Mm. Like, so this isn't about which Japanese whiskeys are least expensive necessarily, because these may be very expensive. But the question is, are they worth it?
1: Yes.
0: Which ones are worth it? And I want to read you this short list of Japanese whiskeys.
1: You got to have a Yamazaki 12 on there, right?
0: Well, Yamazaki 18-year-old single malt is the number one on this list. And I don't think they're ranked. I just think they're, yeah. So are you telling me we're out of time?
2: Yeah, we're going to need to go quick.
0: Okay, we'll come back to this, and we'll also come back to drinking news. But there are 10 Japanese whiskeys that they say are worth the splurge. So we'll get to that. And also, drinking news is next. It's Smoking and Toasting.

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0: an arm, he said,
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0: Drinking news, now it's time for drinking news.
2: Cheers, y'all.
3: By the way, I don't know where my wife comes up with that accent, because it doesn't feel like she has that in, like, everyday conversation.
0: She does have quite the accent when she gets excited.
3: Yeah, that's true. If she's,
0: when she says, gosh, y'all, it's pretty hilarious.
3: She didn't have to say the gosh. Sometimes if she gets, like, just really, like,
0: y'all.
3: Just y'all. Yeah. It's like, it is the most Texas thing ever.
0: It's a wonderful thing.
3: Yeah, it is a wonderful thing. Well, before we get to our main story in today's drinking news, it's time once again to visit our favorite spot where we, like some demented drinking news versions of the 100-year-old Sir David Attenborough, observe our favorite and most bizarre subjects in their natural habitat. We're talking, of course, about Florida.
0: Florida, man.
3: And specifically the city of Bartow, about an hour east of Tampa. That's where Edward Bolds, an 84-year-old Florida man,
0: old Florida man,
3: is doing one of the most Florida things imaginable. He is suing a Waffle House.
0: Okay. Well, you're not going to get away with it, Waffle House.
3: It all started simply enough when our Florida man and his wife were headed.
0: What could Waffle House have done to you?
3: Oh, wait. It gets good. It all started simply enough. Our Florida man and his wife were headed to their local Waffle House, possibly for a fine dining experience.
0: A romantic evening, I get it.
3: Something like, you know, covered hash browns, which is basically a small plate of hash brown potatoes with a very slightly melted slice of imitation American cheese type food on top of it.
0: Hey, ma'am.
3: Look it up online and you'll see the absurdity of that quasi-melted, you know.
0: Waffle House did a special menu one time for Valentine's Day, and my wife and I went to it.
3: Mm-hmm.
0: And
4: I'm glad you clarified that it wasn't just you.
3: But I think we're all asking the same question in our brain. It was Valentine's Day. He took his wife to Waffle House. Did he get lucky?
0: They had the special menu. The poor lady damn near set my curtains on fire, lighting the little candle at our table. The steak was not good.
3: Well. Speaking
0: but the
3: of steak,
0: hash browns were badass.
3: Yeah. Well, speaking of steak, if you don't want to order the very slightly melted slice of imitation American cheese type food on top of your hash browns, you might be hangry for one of their T-bone steak dinners, which a recent review on MASH.com spoke directly about to anyone thinking of ordering this delicacy to say, and I quote, "We're here to urge you to rethink that situation.
0: Reconsider the steak, please."
3: But Bolds never made it inside to enjoy these Waffle House tasty treats. That's because he fell in the parking lot thanks to one of those evil curbs. You know, the thing at the edge of the parking lot where you step up from the asphalt
0: never
3: to the pavement.
0: Never know where they're going
3: to be, the sidewalk.
0: Except for all the way around the sidewalk.
3: Yeah, the
0: all
3: sidewalk.
0: The way around the building.
3: That will lead you to the front
0: all
3: door.
0: All over a place where you can walk.
3: Yeah, the sidewalk.
0: Not where cars are.
3: It leads you right to the front door and the inner sanctum of culinary expertise that is the modern Waffle House. So as some people are wont to do when they slip and fall, our Florida man is suing the biscuits and gravy establishment, and he believes he will win in court. His case, that he fell and suffered serious injury from the aforementioned curb because his attention was distracted by the inviting and colorful advertisement in the Waffle House window. I mean, we've all been there, right?
0: That advertising was so good, I couldn't see a curb.
3: We've all been there, not paying attention to where we're stepping because that picture of the sausage, egg, and cheese hash brown bowl is so amazingly hypnotic.
0: I mean, that actually
3: its
0: sounds pretty good.
3: Effect on
0: that
3: the unsuspecting consumer.
4: The new dirty drinks they have, really
3: Bolds
4: good.
3: In his lawsuit states, these advertisements in the window were of a size, placement, and orientation that they are clearly meant to attract the attention of customers who are already parked.
4: What?
3: Look.
0: I mean, that sounds like an obvious statement, right?
4: Okay, first off, here's the thing. I have to agree. They do catch my attention. And sometimes I have seen the window clings they have, which has offered me to order something that might I not well, have before listen. Because it's on special, but wow.
3: Listen, I'm no Waffle House expert, but I'm thinking that's kind of the general idea of placing advertisements in your restaurant window.
4: Yeah.
3: Right? I mean, we'll keep you posted as this case works its way through the legal system.
0: I mean, they know what they're doing when they're half of their clients are in a certain state because it's either, you know, late at night. Or they've hit the dispensary.
3: You mean intoxication.
4: Nevada.
3: Yeah.
4: No, I think what you're saying right there could be the basis of their legal argument, because you could say to someone, hey, if all these people can stumble in here at 2 a.m. and not hit that curb, sir.
3: Keyword stumble.
4: We realize that you're 84, but come on, you've been walking for a long time, sir. And saying you're distracted. These people daily are distracted.
0: Also, I like the fact that he blames them for the fact that he couldn't stop staring.
4: Yeah. Yes, yes. Mm-hmm.
0: Like, why did you fall? Because I couldn't stop staring at their advertisement.
3: Yeah. Well,
0: what part of them has anything to do with that?
3: Listen, while we wait for this to work its way through the legal system, we will offer you this word of caution. When you're headed into your friendly neighborhood Waffle House, that's kind of like friendly neighborhood Spider-Man, except it has waffles. When you're headed into your friendly neighborhood Waffle House, do not become distracted by the larger-than-life image of a slice of pecan pie, because A, you might miss the curb and hurt yourself, and B, we cannot be completely sure those are actual pecans. So, just saying.
0: You know, I will tell you, we're living a place like, we have some fancy pecan pies around here.
3: Mm-hmm.
0: You can go to Good Company.
3: House of Pies.
0: And get House Pies. You can get all these. And those pecan pies are like $20 or $30 for the pie.
3: Mm-hmm.
0: You go to HEB and you spend $12-ish.
3: And get a
0: pecan pie that is outrageous.
3: I love it.
0: And if you don't have HEB where you live, I'm sorry.
4: Yeah, exactly.
3: Yeah.
0: I'm sorry.
4: I mean, I can think of a couple of big things that distracted me before while I was driving, but the picture in the Waffle House?
3: Yeah. I have an uncle who, like, when he got his first car when he was a kid, got distracted by a pretty girl on the side of the street and rear-ended somebody in front of him. It was totally because he was, like, gawking at the pretty girl.
0: He was looking at the wrong rear end.
3: Yeah, that's right. But our main story in this week's Drinking News takes us to Eastbrook Middle School in upscale Paramus, New Jersey.
0: Upscale Paramus.
3: Where school officials are busy recalling and confiscating all copies of their recently released school yearbook because it was discovered that in the section of the yearbook, the middle school yearbook, that features many students' baby pictures, somehow a photo made it into the book that was not of a student at this fine establishment of learning. It was a picture of, wait for it, baby Hitler.
4: What?
3: I mean, no, it's not a baby with an AI-added Hitler mustache.
4: It's really a picture of him.
3: It's a confirmed, actual baby picture of the former Führer mixed in with the portraits of these schools.
4: And nobody upon editing realized that the junior high class of 2026 pictures that came from 10, 15 years ago did not match the 1901 black and white picture of a baby at all?
3: Come on.
4: What?
3: Look, first of all, I just want you to know, I did this story because it's just fun to say baby Hitler. You know, that seems like something that would be on Adult Swim, you know, like the baby Hitler adventures or something. Anyway, the principal of the middle school released a statement saying,
0: "Mein Itzibitzi Führer."
3: Yeah.
0: I don't even know what to say.
3: After students had already received their yearbooks, we learned that the baby picture section of the yearbook contained an image that was later identified as an infant photo of Adolf Hitler. I want to be direct with you, the principal wrote. The presence of this image is unacceptable. Even if the image was not immediately recognizable to those paging through the book,
4: really?
3: Its inclusion in an official school publication is a severe breach of our values.
0: Now, although, I mean, let's think about the value that we get. That picture is 120 years old, and we can laugh. Right?
4: Yeah.
0: That's a joke that has lasted.
3: So, and in fairness, this is a baby Hitler. This baby has not committed any atrocities.
4: No.
3: So When does evil enter the picture?
4: You were allowed to like Hitler,
3: right?
4: All the way up until
3: toddler.
4: Toddler Hitler. And then there's no more Hitler liking.
3: Yeah, right. When he pees in his sister's cornflakes or whatever. Yeah.
4: The fact that you couldn't, pictures are literally
0: at age four when he finally grew the little Charlie Chaplin mustache. That guy, I want to also say I'm a little mad at Hitler. He ruined an entire mustache style.
3: Oh, totally. Yeah.
0: We are 100 years later. We can't wear that.
4: We still can't wear
3: that. Karma police arrest this girl. Her Hitler hairdo is making me feel ill. Sorry, I had to quote a little Radiohead there. It happens to me from time to time. The school has been taking back the distributed books from the students, and they plan to release a revised version of the yearbook where we're guessing less Hitler, more fun.
4: Why don't
3: will be
4: we all just take out our Sharpies?
3: As soon as they can be reprinted. Drinking News has seen the photo in question. And while, yes, it does kind of look like an infant version of the infamous dictator, no one knows for sure how it wound up in the book. And listen.
4: Yeah, no one at all. In junior high, bunch of junior high kids don't know
0: There's no way we can sleuth this out.
4: We will never figure out. It couldn't anyone on the yearbook committee.
3: We understand that mistakes happen, but a photo of young Hitler? I mean, it'd be bad enough if it was young Sheldon. But of all historical figures you could add to your baby pick
0: lineup.
3: Speaking
0: of atrocities.
3: Yeah, I'm thinking baby Hitler is about the worst that you could do.
4: You know, but you have to say, too, that these are kids. Let me put a little perspective into you on these kids. These are kids in junior high. These kids are so young, just like my kids. They didn't even live through 9/11. So they don't fully, so they never had their grandpa tell them stories about World War II like I did when I was growing up. Hitler is so far removed from there that they just think that's funny. It's a joke now.
3: Terry, let me just say, when you're right, you're right. All right, let me go ahead and retract that last statement. Thank you for your attention to this matter. Anyway, a baby Hitler pic might just be the most embarrassing thing that you could publish in your school yearbook, but it's certainly not the only embarrassing thing. And wouldn't you know it, our team of misfit toys here at Drinking News have a few other things to warn you about that could potentially cause some yearbook consternation. And as you might guess, those things have been compiled for you in the form of another handy and easy to understand Drinking News top five list. And although some mental health officials are divided, some want us to just quit. Others are advocating for intervention by social agencies and law enforcement. We have decided to bring those to you anyway because I'm a loner, Dottie. A rebel. That Pee Wee Herman quote was almost entirely for producer Terry's.
4: Yeah, benefit. I loved it. I knew exactly what you were talking about.
0: I see that, and I'm gonna raise you a Simpsons. I'm a rebel. I don't follow the rules. My only rule is that I don't follow the rules, and I don't even follow that rule.
3: That's a good one, by the way. That's a good one. In any case, this would be the top five yearbook items almost as embarrassing as a baby Hitler photo. Top five yearbook items almost as embarrassing as a photo of baby Hitler. Number five, an AI image of Hitler delivering your school's commencement address. Sig Heil. Number four, a photo of a tweenage Gwyneth Paltrow in science class experimenting with candle scents. Do I need to explain that at all?
0: What's that smell?
3: Are there people who don't know what the joke is there?
4: Just let that lay there, kind of spread
3: it's,
4: out.
3: It's better if we just leave it alone, right? Yeah, I got you.
0: There's a smell in here. I can't quite place it, but it was on the tip of my finger.
3: Number...
4: Oh, that's Gwyneth Paltrow's newest scent.
3: Smell the glove. Number three, a picture of a young Jeffrey Epstein with the caption, most likely to own his own island one day. Number two, a news clipping about a very young Tiger Woods wrecking his tricycle. Again. And the number one yearbook. You guys have liked this list.
4: He could have afforded a driver for his tricycle.
3: I'm feeling like I got my mojo back here. The number one embarrassing yearbook item, almost as embarrassing as a baby Hitler photo. Number one, a photo of baby Diddy reaching for a bottle of baby oil. Reporting live from a Waffle House in Florida, where I'm reminded of the words of the great Jim Gaffigan, who once said, Waffle House is like Denny's for people who can fight. My name is Cruz, and that is your
0: drinking news. Drinking news. Now it's time for drinking news.
3: Cheers, y'all. I feel like I redeemed myself with that drinking news. Like you know, we've had some that I like wasn't sure really, you know, how they hit, how they landed. Feels like that one like worked for you guys.
4: That was good. I liked it.
3: All right, we will take a break and we will return because we got one more beer to taste, and it is a chocolate porter. It's next. It's Smokin' and Toastin'.
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3: Welcome back. It's Smokin' and Toastin'. Our show is all about craft beer, fine spirits, and hand-rolled cigars. We were talking about Japanese whiskey before the break, and this article from VinePair where they asked a lot of influential bartenders which ones are worth it. Not necessarily which ones are cheapest, but which ones are worth the money. And the first thing Ian said was, well, you got to have Yamazaki 12 on there. Well, it is actually here. I just hadn't gotten to it on the list yet. Yamazaki 12 is on here, and Yamazaki 18-year-old single malt is on here as well. Now, that's going to be more expensive, but they're saying still worth the splurge. Hibiki 21-year-old blended is on here.
0: I haven't had a 21-year-old Hibiki. I've had some of the younger ones.
3: Have you had the Ichiro's Malt and Grain 111?
0: Nope, nothing that
3: I haven't
0: special.
3: Either. In fact, I'm not at all familiar with it, but I would like to be, especially if it's worth the splurge. Nika Mia... Well, I thought I had these names down. Nika Miyagikyo. I'm not familiar with
0: the only Nika I've had is the coffee grain, I think.
3: Okay, and they also have Nico Yoichi on here as well. Oh. Akishi Distillery Taisho is on here. If you want to hear me like massacring some Japanese whiskey names, Karuizawa 1981, bottle 2014 sherry cask.
0: Probably you said the number so good.
3: I did. Yeah, okay, good. I slowed down there because those were things I knew how to pronounce. And finally, Shibui Grain Select Whiskey is on the list. So it's a fascinating article, by the way, of from VinePair.
0: Do they have any price points in there?
3: I don't know if they actually give the price points on this, but it wouldn't take much to look them up, and they're going to be. They're going to be expensive.
4: Is there a pretty good selection at like Specs and Total Wine of Japanese whiskeys?
3: There's not that many Japanese whiskeys. It's not like Irish whiskeys where there's a whole half an aisle at your whiskey store.
0: Oh, they're getting more. Yeah.
3: But yeah, they are beginning to grow. And Specs, I can say, does have a pretty pretty respectable selection, at least in the downtown Smith Street location, which is where I go.
0: I mean, coming up online.
3: Yeah.
0: Yamazaki, 12 years, 140-ish.
3: Mm-hmm.
4: Okay.
0: Which is about right.
3: Yeah, seems about right. If you're putting it, it means you're putting it on the same level as like a, you know, Reserva de la Familia from from a tequila.
4: I mean, I got to say, Saltaires were about $140 for some of those we tried last year.
0: I got to say, though, at that price point, my first purchase is going to be cigar malt.
3: Oh, dude, I miss mine.
0: That Dalmore cigar malt.
3: It has since been depleted in my whiskey supply. Uh-oh. I just took my first sip of this pecan porter. Tell me about this. It's a chocolate pecan porter called Pecao. Pecao, which
0: I think
3: again
0: it's supposed to
3: pecao,
0: be
3: pecao, pecao, pecao, pecao,
4: like the Lego movie.
3: Right, exactly.
0: Spindletap Brewery Pecao chocolate pecan porter. This is really nice.
3: It is. It's got definitely a little more chocolate to it.
0: It's a very warm, friendly label on here. It looks like a blanket that I want to kind of snuggle down into,
3: especially with beer this good. Oh, I love this.
0: They don't have much information on here. 12 fluid ounces coming in at 5.5% by volume, which is on the low side.
3: So, but
0: of
3: you
0: a quarter,
3: can tell that this is a porter, not a stout.
0: Correct. Like,
3: this has that dark, sort of roasted coffee and chocolate vibe to it, but it does not have the heft that
0: a
3: stout
0: this has
3: would
0: a much more lighter mouthfeel to it.
3: For sure, yeah.
0: A light, pleasant mouthfeel. It actually drinks a little lighter than you expect it to from the color, because the color is very dark.
4: Yeah.
3: Yeah. You're right. It almost looks like a more heavy mouthfeel type stout.
0: Correct.
3: But it isn't.
0: Once but it has a much thinner mouthfeel than you expect, and not in a bad way by any means. It actually has a nice, like, pass through the palate kind of mouthfeel.
3: Mm. Okay, so I just went back to this Maker's Mark private selection. This ain't my first rodeo. After the porter, and the chocolate kind of infuses the whiskey in a interesting and different way, wouldn't you say?
0: That's really kind of a nice swallow right there.
3: Yes, it is. One of my favorite things about doing this show is samples. The other thing that is one of my favorite things about doing this show is when we discover something that together
0: pairs,
3: two things are greater than the sum of their parts, you know? And this is one of those situations. Now, have you gone back to the beer?
0: I have. It takes out some of the chocolate of the beer, and it makes it more of a coffee porter.
3: Right. I would agree with that. And that's not necessarily a bad thing.
0: That's not bad at all.
3: Although I was enjoying the chocolate. But I will say that first time you go back to the whiskey from this, and I'm going to guess this would be fairly consistent with most bourbons, that you're picking up some things you were not getting before.
0: Yeah, you know, it's funny when you pair bourbons and beers, especially with bigger, darker beers, robust beers, because bourbons can match, they can blend, or they can black out flavors.
3: Right. It can happen either way.
0: Because bourbons just tend to be pretty bold. Now, if you're talking about something like scotch, you get into a little more delicate flavors, and your beers can definitely knock out those flavors. But in general, your bourbon's going to stand up to the beer. Is the beer going to stand up to the bourbon?
3: Obviously, we are going to be getting our barrel pick here soon. We'll be talking about that on the show. Anything else?
0: So excited.
3: Anything else we're looking forward to, Ian, show-wise?
0: Just, you know what? Let's just have happy shows for a little while.
3: I like happy shows.
0: I
3: got
0: to get on top
3: happy
0: of the booking. Anybody out there that wants to come on the show, hit me up.
3: All right. Happy little shows. So what's the best way to reach you?
0: Oh, we have a smokinandtoastin@gmail.com.
3: Okay. Smokinandtoastin.
0: Smokinandtoastin@gmail.com.
4: Don't forget the Instagram, smokinandtoastin.
3: Yeah.
4: If you do that,
0: you can comment reach out on to that. Any
3: we'll,
0: of those.
3: We'll find you. Yeah, absolutely. And Terry, by the way, does a great job with our Instagram. The smokinandtoastin
4: to
3: Instagram
4: more.
3: Is super fun, and I love it. It's and so thank you for that. Thank you to all of you for listening and being a part of the program. We are so excited to be able to, like, drink and smoke and have it be a show. You have no idea how liberating that is and how wonderful. But this has been super fun. Thank you, guys. Ian, a pleasure to see you, my friend.
0: Always good to see you, my friend.
3: Always good. And Terry, our producer on the Wheels of Steel, thank you. Thank you to everybody for being a part of Smoking and Toasting and for getting us hopefully on the air in New York. If you are a New York City person listening to us on the podcast, contact your local authorities. Tell them we got to have smoking and toasting.
0: Also, all of you in Kalamazoo, Michigan, you tell Founders to call me back.
3: Well, that would be a good thing because we love their beer. We just want to talk to you. We're fanboys, okay? It is what it is. It's like me standing outside AJ Fernandez's home in Nicaragua,
0: you know, like you do sometimes.
3: Yeah, holding a boombox above my head, playing Peter Gabriel. It's what I do. Have a great week, my friends, and as we like to say at the end of the show every week,
0: cheers y'all.

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7: 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Then you met that special someone, which led to starting a life with them, which led to wanting to live longer, which led to quitting. Then you heard you may be at risk for lung cancer, which led you to getting
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9: From ABC News, I'm Dave Packer. A bipartisan bill to try to make housing more affordable became law today without President Trump's signature. He had 10 days to veto it, sign it, or let it become law on its own.
10: This housing bill passed with overwhelming support from Democrats and Republicans. Plus, it hits at one of the biggest issues for Americans right now, the cost of buying a home. And this bill aims to lower the cost by boosting supply, making homes cheaper to build, and restricting Wall Street investors from buying up single-family homes. And yet, Trump torpedoed the planned signing of this bill 10 days earlier, calling the bill a, quote, big yawn.
9: ABC Selena Wang, President Trump refusing to sign it because the Senate won't pass the Save America Act. U.S. Ambassador to Israel Mike Huckabee telling Fox News that Israeli intelligence tipped off the U.S. to a very specific plot to assassinate President Trump. Now, that contradicts what the president said. And Trump said the switching from the new Air Force One to an older model had nothing to do with any threats. But now the Trump administration has subpoenaed several New York Times journalists, says the paper, after their report on security concerns involving the new plane.
11: The new jet, which President Trump received as a gift from Qatar, just went into service last week after the administration spent $400 million in upgrades. The subpoenas seek to force the Times reporters to testify before a federal grand jury in Manhattan on Wednesday, the paper said. The appearance of federal law enforcement agents on the doorstep of news reporters should shock the conscience of any American who believes in the Constitution and the press freedom it protects, says the paper's lawyer, David McCraw.
9: ABC's Chuck Sievertson. Democratic Congressman Ro Khanna says he was detained by Israeli settlers and authorities during his visit to a West Bank village Thursday.
12: I'm certainly probably the first American politician who's been detained by the IDF and Israeli settlers.
9: The Israeli military said troops and police officers intervened after receiving a report of a roadway being blocked. You're listening to ABC News.
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9: memorial was held today for the man who was fatally shot by ICE officers in Houston. Several members of Congress spoke at the vigil, including Congresswoman Sylvia Garcia.
15: We will continue to fight for a complete, independent, top-to-bottom investigation to find out exactly what happened.
9: ICE officials claim Lorenzo Salgado Araujo rammed a federal vehicle during an attempted arrest and was allegedly shot in self-defense. But a lawyer for two witnesses is now disputing the official account of the killing. This week, Maine Democratic Senate nominee Graham Plattner ended his campaign, which had been dogged by sexual misconduct and other allegations.
16: Here in Maine, Democrats are scrambling to recover from the collapsed campaign of Graham Plattner. We met with Executive Director Devin Murphy Anderson of the Maine Democratic Party.

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10: 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It's a pleasure to be with you. I'm glad to get to your phone calls and emails. And in a moment, I want you to consider, are hospitals in the state of Texas actually trying to offer up Mexican citizenship packages, birth packages, to create little anchor babies after the United States Supreme Court decision that I think wrongly decided that the 14th Amendment guarantees citizenship not just for people born to legal residents of the United States, but born to illegal residents of the United States. I know it's a crazy outcome, but that's John Roberts selling out his country as the Chief Justice of the U.S. Supreme Court. So let me get to that in just a moment. First, welcome to the Lars Larson Show. It's a pleasure to be with you and almost glad to get your phone calls and your emails. If you want to join what we call the best conversation in talk journalism, it happens right here every day at 866-HEY-LARS. That's 866-439-5277. As always, naysayers go to the head of the line. You want to send an email instead? I get a lot of naysayers that way as well. That's talk@LarsLarson.com. And our poll on X. Here's the question, because we have a brand new poll question every day from the news of the day. Should restaurants fine parents for their out-of-control children? The story comes out of south of San Francisco. There's a man who owns 2 restaurants. He's got a great name. Yu Yu Zhu operates 2 restaurants south of San Francisco. And he finally got tired of all the out-of-control kids in his restaurant, even doing things like damaging the furniture and damaging the credit card machine. So he finally said, if you do that in my restaurant, you, the parent, are going to get the bill. Should restaurants fine parents for out-of-control children? Actually, I think he should go further than that. If he's looking out for the best interests of everybody in his restaurant, all of his customers, if they're out-of-control kids and they're ruining the dining experience of other people, look, when we take my granddaughter out for dinner, and she's 10 years old. We've been taking her out for dinner for, 6, 7 years. We insist that she behave properly in public and that she not take away from what other people are enjoying by going out to eat. And these days, there's even more reason to do that than before, because going out to eat costs a ton of money. It's not hard. It's not easy for most American families to be able to afford it. So what does he say? We will hold parents financially liable for all damage caused by their children to restaurant property. So he's starting with that. I would appreciate it if those who operate restaurants say, there's a behavior standard in here, and if your behavior or the behavior of your child is getting in the way of everybody in this restaurant enjoying what they're there to do, then you're going to be asked to leave, and in fact, we might even add it to the bill. You can find the question today at Lars Larson Show and at LarsLarson.com.

0: 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They're the folks who helped pass Obamacare. 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Yesterday, I asked you what I thought was a fairly simple question, and it turns out we got a very divided result. Should elections officials in America face criminal prosecution if they allow non-citizens and even illegal aliens to vote in America's elections? 98% of you said yes. I was on the yes side of that one. Only 2% of you said no. Glad to have you with me and always glad to take your calls. Welcome to our newest Lars affiliate, Korn Radio, K-O-R-N, in Mitchell, South Dakota. They're on AM 1490 and glad to have you be part of the Lars Larson family. Many of America's most collision-prone cities have one thing in common. They are sanctuary cities. Is that because of bad drivers or bad policy? California and other blue states are trying to block Hollywood's biggest merger. Is government protecting consumers or just getting in the way of competition? And take a moment to cast a vote in my X poll. You'll find the question at Lars Larson Show and LarsLarson.com, our website. Now, let me tell you about these birth packages that are being offered up in Texas. And now the governor of Texas, Greg Abbott, has ordered an official investigation into one hospital near the Mexican border. It is putting up billboards and it's selling a path to American citizenship through those childbirth packages. Hospital advertises packages across the border in Mexico, but insists, we're not doing anything illegal. We're just telling people in Mexico, come to America. Here's where you can get the delivery of your little anchor baby done. Mission Regional Medical Center in Rio Grande Valley confirms the campaign was its own and reportedly began in 2021. Abbott says, this is the governor of Texas, Texas will not permit our health care system to be used as a magnet for birth tourism. Glad to be with you and always glad to take your phone calls and emails. Let me start in Indiana, where we've got a lot of great listeners and a lot of great affiliate stations. Adam, welcome to the program. What's on your mind?
1: Hello. Well, I know what's needed in the mental health system, the breakdown of the mental health system. Okay, like I told your call screener. How many more veterans are going to have to commit suicide, as well as how many people who are not veterans but just going through a mental health crisis are going to commit suicide versus somebody actually takes me serious of what I'm trying to do to overhaul the entire system from top to bottom, okay? As a person with disability who has a mental health problem, I know the problems in the system and what is broke and what is needed to fix it.
0: All right, tell me this, Adam. Can you explain to me what it is we need to change about the system? Because we hear public service announcements encouraging vets to call and get help when they're troubled. We know that most states are spending hundreds of millions, if not billions of dollars, on mental health care. What would you change to make sure that people don't take their own lives? I'm against that as well.
1: It's not just one part, okay? It's not just one thing.
0: Well, then
1: thing,
0: give me however many parts you want to break it into. What would you change or what would you do more?
1: Five key components to the plan, okay? A lot of people in the system. The system is originally designed where when you have a mental health crisis, okay, rather than the system help you, it wants to control you, okay? And that's not help.
0: I might disagree with you a bit. I know some people who've had family members with, say, schizophrenia. If the system says we have a way to treat this, but you have to stay on your meds, do you consider that controlling a person? If they say to somebody with a treatable mental health illness, we need to have you stay.
1: You're talking to somebody who suffers from that. Okay. You're talking to someone who literally fired the people that were supposed to be helping me because they weren't helping me. They were trying to control me.
0: Okay, then what should...
1: Now,
0: hold on,
1: okay?
0: Adam. Adam, I'm trying to understand your prescription for this. What would you have had them do if they said, we need you to take your meds? Was that the issue?
1: It was more than just that, okay? When they were giving me medication, okay, I was trying to tell them what the medication was doing for me. Guess what? They didn't listen, okay? I was telling them how the medication was making me feel.
0: Right.
1: You know, all that. They didn't seem to care, okay? Whether it be in the VA system or in the system that I went through.
0: What did you want to, Adam, before we run out of time, what did you want them to do differently?
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0: Hey, welcome back to the Lars Larson Show. Well, the 2026 NATO summit has just come to a close. Should the United States keep carrying the weight and doing all the heavy lifting for the defense of Europe, or is it time for our allies to actually step up? I'm actually in favor of the latter solution rather than the former. Mark Episcopus joins me now, research fellow in the Quincy Institute's Eurasia program and an adjunct professor of history at Marymount University. Mark, welcome to the program.
22: Thanks for having me. It's a pleasure to be on.
0: Well, thank you, sir. Let's start with the easy question. Does America still need NATO? And does Europe still need NATO? Or did this find it convenient to let the United States do most of the heavy lifting?
22: Well, look, I think we derive certain benefits from our continued participation in NATO in terms of force projection capabilities, et cetera. However, the relationship has become lopsided in favor of Europe in terms of everything that the United States has been doing for Europe since the end of the Cold War. And a drastic recalibration of NATO is in order. And I think that's what President Trump wants to execute. And that means the Europeans are going to have to start assuming the primary burden for their defense. We'll still be there in terms of the nuclear umbrella, the U.S. nuclear umbrella over Europe, which
0: right.
22: is a key component of NATO's collective defense. But in terms of conventional capabilities, the Europeans have to start carrying the weight. And I think that's exactly what President Trump sought to convey in Ankara and going forward.
0: Well, and in fact, in his first term, he made the demand. You folks have to agree. You have to go along with what NATO demands, which is you spend a certain amount of your own GDP on your own defense. So they're not paying money to us. They're just simply being told, if you're going to be part of this, then you have to carry your weight. And we do it based on the size. So we're not asking Belgium to put up as much as, say, Germany or France or the United States. But you got to carry your weight. And to a large extent, they complied, didn't they?
22: They are complying. And I would add to that that, yes, it's a key component of national defense to spend money, to make investments. But we also have to look at concrete capabilities as opposed to simply spending targets, whether
0: right.
22: it's 2.5% of GDP or 5% of GDP. We want the Europeans to actually support the infrastructure for being able to carry their own weight, to have a credible deterrent against Russia, but also be a more confident actor on the international stage. And that requires shifting concrete capabilities over to the Europeans in terms of NATO's command structure, but also what all the individual countries are doing. We're seeing really positive steps by Poland and a lot of the eastern flank countries. And we're now finally starting to see the Germans, the French, and others follow suit. So all of those are really positive developments, I would say.
0: I mean, because, Mark, isn't the basic idea that if each one of those countries provides for its own defense to a certain degree, then they're less likely to have to call on NATO to come in and save their bacon because they're capable of doing their own. And it provides a deterrent because Russia or China or any other foreign actor that would decide to act adversely toward those countries would say, no, they're pretty well armed up. We don't want to go after them. So it deters the possibility of the attack, but it makes it less likely. But it also means that if the attack ever comes, yes, an attack on one is the attack on all, and the United States will step up for you, but we want to make that as unlikely as possible. Is that the general idea?
22: Yeah, I think that's right. Look, ultimately, your best deterrent against armed aggression are your own capabilities, right, your own defenses. A lot of people don't understand this. I'm sure our audience does. But a lot of people assume that NATO's Article 5 collective defense clause implies an automatic commitment by countries to go to war on each other's behalf if they're attacked. And that is not the case. There is a mechanism for consultations. There is a mechanism for treating these potential attacks seriously. But there is no inherent automatic dead man switch that would cause the United States to go to war tomorrow on behalf of, let's say, Estonia or Poland or any other NATO member. And these countries, I think, understand that. And it's important for them to understand, because ultimately, an alliance like this only works if each member is carrying their own weight. And we are now starting to see a slow recalibration of what has long been a kind of situation where the United States provided for the defense of all of these countries at the expense of the American taxpayer without clear benefits for the American taxpayer. And it's long past due to do something about that.
0: Well, and let me ask you, it is good that we don't have that dead man switch, because otherwise you end up, tell me if I'm wrong about in seeing history this way, that otherwise you end up with Archduke Ferdinand gets a bullet in the head and all of a sudden everybody's gone to war automatically, if you had that sort of automatic flip a switch and everybody goes to war.
22: Absolutely. Look, these issues, especially when talking about another major power like Russia or anyone else, you have to be sober, you have to be serious, and you have to understand that deterrence is the foundation of defense, and deterrence has to be balanced with deconfliction and a sense of responsible engagement. So the best course for the defense of Europe is to ensure that something, a scenario along these lines, does not come to pass. And a crucial step toward that direction, and forgive me if I'm changing gears a little bit,
0: are
22: President Trump's efforts to end the Ukraine war through a negotiated settlement.
0: Yeah.
22: That's not just good for Ukraine, although it is principally good for Ukraine. It's good for all of Europe to have a basic sense of East-West stability that can only come from peace in Ukraine. This is the most destructive war in Europe since 1945. Tremendous damage, a tremendous displaced persons crisis across Europe in countries like Poland, Germany. And a core component of European security, I think, is finding a diplomatic settlement to that war. And that is what President Trump is trying to do. But it's been difficult. Progress has unfortunately been haphazard, especially with the Iran situation kind of intervening. But I think hopefully we are now on track for a positive diplomatic outcome.
0: By the way, Mark, one last quick question, and that is when we've got the dispute of the Strait of Hormuz and whether or not Iran can just close it down at its whim, and when Donald Trump called on Western Europe, they all went, yeah, you take care of it. Now, was that a message for us regarding NATO and whether or not the other countries are going to be willing to step up?
22: Well, I mean, that to me just shows kind of the emperor has no clothes in many ways when it comes to this idea of reciprocity within the alliance. All we should want, I think, at this point, all we can reasonably want from the Europeans is to carry their own weight. I don't think there is really, to be honest with you, any serious expectation that any European country, that NATO's European arm, will intervene on the United States' behalf in the case of a major conflict if one was to break out today. So at this point, I think the Europeans should care about European defense, and we should care about, you know, the Western Hemisphere, about the U.S.-China relationship, about our presence in the Indo-Pacific. And actually, that is the division of labor that I think will make NATO stronger in the long term. We focus our resources where U.S. interests are primarily engaged, and the Europeans focus on tending to their own backyard.
0: From your lips to God's ears. Mark, thank you very much. That's Mark Episcopos, who is a research fellow at the Quincy Institute. Back in a moment, you're listening to the Lars Larson Show. Is it a coincidence 5 of America's worst cities for crashes are sanctuaries?
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1: Hey, welcome back to the Lars Larson Show. It's a pleasure to be with you on a Conspiracy Theory Thursday. 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Seems to be the day that we hear about conspiracy theories. 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I would vote yes on that. You can vote any way you like. It's brought to you by AMAC, the Association of Mature American Citizens. 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Now, couple of things I want to mention to you, and then I'll get to calls at 866-439-5277. In New Jersey, a man from Slovakia facing federal charges after authorities said he illegally voted in a U.S. election. Marian Cherutin, who is a Middlesex County resident, charged with a complaint with voting by a non-U.S. citizen in a federal election. Here's what's unbelievable to me. This guy said that he was a U.S. citizen. He knew that he was not. He was an immigrant to the United States, probably could have become a U.S. citizen. But when you go out and commit a federal crime like registering to vote and casting a vote in an election, those are felony crimes. You are likely to lose your green card status. And I hope that he does. On the application, this man claimed to have never registered to vote or voted in a federal election. That's when he applied for U.S. citizenship. They said, sorry, Charlie, you lied on your application. You are out of luck. Second, in Virginia's Henrico County, might be Henrico County, I don't know, they're asking county employees to cut back on usage of electricity because electric rates have gone up 25% across the Commonwealth of Virginia. Virginia currently ranks as the state with the most data centers per capita. Beginning July 1st, the rate we pay for electricity used in county government and school facilities is going up by 25%. That means for the one county, they're going to pay an extra $5 million next year for electricity. They said we anticipate more rate increases in the years ahead. This is what's happening in various places around America who've chosen not to put a limit on the data centers that come in. Data centers tend to go to the places that have the lowest cost of electricity. And who does that work against? It works against every single citizen who simply wants to buy enough electric power to supply their own needs or the needs of their business. And in Virginia, they've sold that legacy. They've just handed it off to the data centers. I don't think that's the way it should be happening. Now, I want to tell you about Boston. I don't live in Boston. I've been to the city a couple of times, but only as a visitor. Boston now tops the list as America's most collision-prone city, meaning if you're going to drive in a car or be a pedestrian on the street, you are more likely to get hurt or killed in Boston than almost anywhere else in America. All of this comes from Allstate, which is the insurance company. I don't have a dog in the fight there. But the insurance company's 2026 America's Best Drivers report ranked the 200 largest cities in America based on auto insurance claims data. They found that Boston drivers go an average of only 3.7 years between collisions. That is the shortest span in the entire United States of America. It estimates that Boston drivers are nearly 189% more likely to be involved in a crash than the national average. And the five most collision-prone cities, according to The Independent, were Boston, Mass., Washington, D.C., Baltimore, Maryland, Worcester, Massachusetts, and Springfield, Massachusetts. At the other end of the spectrum, the five safest cities for drivers were Brownsville, Collins, Colorado, Boise, Idaho, Laredo, Texas, and Cary, North Carolina. And one of the things those cities hold in common, Massachusetts, sanctuary state. Boston, sanctuary city for illegals.
7: Worcester, Sanctuary City. Springfield, Sanctuary City. And Providence, Rhode Island, a Sanctuary City. That is a shame, because I think Donald Trump is doing a lot of good for many of these very blue cities, because Donald Trump has decided to take those illegal aliens and send them home. And as he does it, the violent crime rate is going down. The murder rate is going down. The rate of rapes is going down. And it's also going to benefit, it seems, in the area of traffic collisions as well. Is the largest solar farm enough to run America's data centers? I love this report from 7 News in Spotsylvania, Virginia. The largest solar farm on the East Coast and one of the largest solar projects east of the Rockies is in Spotsylvania, Virginia. Now, the Energy Center contains more than 6,300 acres of solar panels. And despite its massive size, it is not going to produce even enough electricity to power the 500-megawatt digital reality data center that's located in Ashburn. On Tuesday, earlier this week, an anti-data center rally in Woodbridge, they asked Democratic Congressman Suhas Sabarium, is solar energy going to be enough to power energy-hungry data centers? And he admitted, it's just not practical. We're not thinking through the applications of building all these data centers. Solar is not going to cut it right now until we make a technological breakthrough. Now, consider what that's saying. We've had people on the left, Democrat Party members, who've been telling us for decades that we have to subsidize solar, that we have to subsidize wind, that we have to get rid of coal, we have to get rid of natural gas, we have to get rid of nuclear power generated electricity. And why? Because they've decided that somehow that is ruining the earth. It's simply not true. But when they finally admit this is not going to meet the needs of the United States of America, why do you think so many political liberals like Bill Gates of Microsoft are now admitting if they want to have these kinds of technologies, they're going to have the electric power? Even Bill Gates has finally admitted that his jihad in favor of wind and solar is simply not going to do the trick. Glad to have you with me. If you want to join the best conversation in talk journalism, it's here every day at 866-HEY-LARS. That's 866-439-5277. Send your emails to talk@LarsLarsen.com. Our email of the hour from Danny Dean. Lars, I think the Rhino establishment is concealing the true condition of Mitch McConnell to block passage of the Save America Act and prevent true blue MAGA Massey from running to Senate to replace him by August and by the cutoff date. Let me know if I'm off the mark. Signed, Danny Dean. I don't think you're off the mark at all. Hey, I want you to imagine something. All those spam texts and the scam emails that are flooding your phone, they are not random. 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
23: Well, you know that we're having some trouble when we have to turn to our favorite economist,
0: to talk about why the government is stepping in to try to get in the way of Hollywood's biggest merger. And there are lots of scary headlines out there. And you've got political opportunists like Attorney General Rob Bonta of California who say, we're going to lead the charge to block this merger of Paramount Skydance's $110 billion acquisition of Warner Brothers. And I think just the numbers put the fear of God in people. Except then along comes somebody like Steve Moore, our good friend, former Trump economic advisor and co-founder of Unleash Prosperity, who says, hey, let's take a look at where this actually goes when it comes to addressing competition in the entertainment field. Steve, welcome back. Will you please give my audience some real information on this?
19: So it's kind of an interesting story. So let's start with this condition of Hollywood in the entertainment business. So Hollywood is on its heels. It's dying. They've been laying off people. If you look at the top movies, not that they were any good, the movies that were up for Best Picture and for the Oscar, I think it's like 7 out of 10 of them weren't even made in Hollywood. They're laying off people. It's a dying area, and so. This is, people are getting their entertainment now from their cell phone. They're streaming. Even cable TV is in big trouble because the way that we seek out our entertainment and get it from, thousands and thousands of sources now has changed so radically from when you and I were kids, right? Yeah. And so the idea that anybody could monopolize the entertainment business is the most absurd thing I've ever heard, because you literally have thousands of options now. My kids don't even own TVs. Did you know that, Lars? They don't even have TVs. They don't watch TV.
0: Grandpa has TVs. Isn't that old fashioned? I bet they laugh at you all the time.
19: That's right. And so it's just it's a new world. It really is. And so what we're seeing now is a real reversal of what had happened in that industry. And so Paramount wants to buy Warner Brothers. Yep. And I think this would be good for competition. I think, to say, well, no, you're going to monopolize it. It's like saying, oh, somebody's going to get a monopoly on the typewriter business. These things are changing so dramatically. So let it go through. I want to make one other quick point, if I may, Lars.
0: Sure.
19: There was a big merger that was proposed about a year or two ago. Between Spirit Airlines and JetBlue.
0: Yep. Yep.
19: And they were going to take on the big guys.
0: And basically, President Autopen put the stake through the heart of part of the airline industry, didn't he?
19: Exactly. It was totally absurd. They basically blocked it. And so what happened was, and by the way, this would have created more competition because you have the big four airlines. You have United, American, Southwest, and Delta. So this would have created a fifth, big airline that would compete with the big
0: one. Well, but hold on, Steve. When you say a big one, what was the total combined size if JetBlue and Spirit had joined? Wasn't it like half a dozen points?
19: It would have been, I forget the exact number, no more than 15% of the market, and probably less than that. And I don't remember the exact number, but, it would not have been near the size of, say, an American or United Airlines. And so they blocked it, and I've been advocating for this, saying, let's do it. It's good for the workers. It's good for the shareholders, and Spirit's going to go out of business if they don't do this. Well, guess what? They blocked the merger, the Biden people did. The Spirit airline 3 months went out of business, and thousands of Americans lost their jobs. The shareholders got nothing. Now, how does that benefit anybody?
0: I don't see how it would. And in fact, I looked at the chart that you put together for Unleash Prosperity. So if you think, if people want to think in broad terms, how do people get their entertainment? If you take the pie of 100%, almost half the pie, 47.5%, is streaming. And then you've got broadcast at about 20, cable at just over 20, and other is 11. Other, I guess, is buying videos at Walmart or something like that, whatever it is.
19: No, you're so far behind. Nobody does that anymore either. I remember when going to Blockbuster was the big thing. it just shows you how much the entertainment business has changed. And the truth is, also, you've got these kids. They will basically, make a little video with their camera on their phone, and then they'll zap it out to people, and it gets a million views. So that's the new entertainment of America, where anybody with a camera on their phone and a good idea can make a video.
0: The other thing about this chart, and I'd recommend it highly if people go to Unleash Prosperity. I got no dog in the fight other than Steve's a friend of the show, but you break it out among streaming. YouTube's the big dog at 13%. It's not exactly like they're dominating the market. Netflix is less than 8%. Disney is 5%. Prime is 4.2%. Roku is 3%. Tubi is 2.3%. Paramount is a whole 2.1%. Peacock is 1.7%. And Warner Brothers is 1.5%. So if you combine what Paramount and Warner Brothers, you've got a whole 3.6% of the marketplace.
19: Exactly.
0: They're not dominating, are they?
19: Yeah. And then, you know, you mentioned Netflix. And my wife and I watch a lot of the Netflix stuff at night. We like the old movies and the new ones. Netflix is in trouble now financially, too. You know, so it's changing so dramatically. And this is so typical of big government. You and I have been talking about the errors of big government for 20 years on the show.
0: Yeah.
19: But, you know, they're always, the regulators are always like three steps behind the market.
0: So they're saying, for instance, down the line, if we say, hey, Prime wants to buy Tubi or Prime wants to buy, you're still going to have players that are well below 20% of the entire marketplace.
19: Yeah.
0: And that's streaming, which is only half. And I imagine broadcast is going to continue to shrink. And so is cable, right?
19: Well, you never know with these markets. They are so, they evolve so quickly now that, you know what, I don't think any of us know what the next big thing is. If I knew that the next big thing, I'd get really rich.
0: Yeah, Steve still owns his stock in MySpace, don't you, Steve? Because that was the big deal back in the day, wasn't it?
19: Yeah, and remember, and on AOL, remember, that was the first internet company.
0: I have a friend who still had an AOL account. Steve, thanks so much for the update. And by the way, just think about it. Do you want more competition? 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
5: From ABC News, I'm Dave Packer. Closed again, Iran's Revolutionary Guard announcing the Strait of Hormuz would be closed until further notice after several ships reportedly used unapproved routes. CENTCOM says a Cyprus flagship was struck, and Iran's supreme leader now promising to avenge the death of his father after President Trump made a threat of his own. ABC senior White House correspondent Selena Wang.
6: Just hours after President Trump threatened to decimate Iran if it tries to kill him, Iran vowing revenge is the demand of our nation and must certainly be carried out. In a statement broadcast by state TV, President Trump posting 1,000 missiles are locked and loaded and aimed at Iran, with thousands more to immediately follow if Iran acts on its threat to assassinate or attempt to assassinate him.
5: After a vigil today, people in the city of Houston are demanding justice for the Tuesday killing of a man ICE agents mistook for their target. ABC's Jacqueline Lee reports.
7: Salgado Araujo's family demanding an independent investigation.
8: Even though my government, my federal government, took away my father, we the people will bring justice. We the people. Our America.
9: Meanwhile, the Harris County District Attorney is calling for DHS to turn over evidence so they can conduct their own investigation.
5: No relief from that western heat wave.
10: Tracking that heat off to the west, 111 degrees is the record to beat in Billings, Montana. That would be an all-time hot day, record-breaking day for the area. In addition to that, we could see daily records broken in Salt Lake City, and then fire weather watch alerts. They'll go into effect tomorrow for the region.
5: ABC meteorologist Leslie Lopez. Wimbledon crowns a new women's singles champion in an all-Czech final. Linda Noskova rallied after squandering 5 championship points in the second set and defeated friend Carolina Muhova 6-2, 5-7, 6-3. 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
29: Do you hear that? Asthma triggers are everywhere, from dust mites, pet dander, and pollen, to smog and smoke. 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
5: Pentagon's latest release of UFO files includes dozens of images, documents, and videos. ABC's Olivia Rubin is in Washington with more.
30: In another instance, a service member reporting an object he said, quote, had flight characteristics unlike anything I'd seen in my 28 years of service. And while the videos definitely appear strange, there's no information here on what those objects actually are. Certainly no proof of alien life contained in these documents. The Pentagon says more files are coming.
5: A bipartisan bill to try to make housing more affordable has become law today without President Trump's signature.
31: The president couldn't stop the bill.
32: If he had vetoed it, we would have been able to override that veto.
31: Congresswoman Maxine Waters, California Democrat, says the law aims to reduce homelessness.
32: We're not only going to create opportunities for affordable housing, we're going to make sure that public housing has the resources and began to fix up these houses.
31: Trump said he didn't sign the bill because Congress hasn't passed an unrelated elections bill that doesn't have enough votes in the Senate to pass.
5: ABC's Chuck Sievertson. A thrilling 3-set victory for Linda Noskova earlier today at Wimbledon.
0: And over 350 rescues in Missouri amid flooding, campground collapse there. And Pete Hegseth, the defense secretary, intervened in a disciplinary action taken for an Apache helicopter flyover. Dave Packer, ABC News.
1: 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Coverage, support,